0: celebrating 100 years of informing and entertaining. KMOX AM St. Louis. 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The voice of St. Louis.
1: I'm Stephanie Officer. The Supreme Court is expected to hand down a decision this week regarding President Trump's attempt to cancel birthright citizenship. At an earlier press conference today, House Minority Leader Hakeem Jeffries called on the court to guarantee birthright citizenship as a constitutional right.
2: There's been no doubt about the constitutionality and ironclad nature of the birthright citizenship clause to the United States Constitution, and that should be affirmed.
1: Scorching heat expected to move across the Midwest and Northeast this week. ABC's Alex Stone.
3: Numerous wildfires are burning in several western states, fueled by widespread drought and wind. There are now states of emergency declared in Colorado and Utah.
4: Several towns, including Beaver City in southwestern Utah, are now canceling their 4th of July fireworks shows because of the ongoing wildfires. They're calling on people to instead show support for the hardworking firefighters.
1: This is ABC News. A Marine who went missing while at sea last week has been declared dead.
3: Lance Corporal Armando Ortiz Canseco was taking part in a training operation aboard the USS Anchorage off the coast of Southern California last week. The 21-year-old was reported missing from the amphibious transport dock ship last Thursday. There was a large-scale search and rescue effort, but he was not found. Now the U.S. Marines are declaring Canseco deceased and are releasing his identity. Canseco enlisted in the Marine Corps in 2023. Alex Stone, ABC News, Los Angeles.
1: In New York, friends and loved ones gathered to remember executive Clive Davis, including Bruce Springsteen, who was signed by Davis to Columbia Records back in 1972.
5: He guided the listening public towards so much powerful and inspiring music. And he not only loved music, Clive actually loved the people who made the music.
1: Stephanie Officer, ABC News.
6: At 7:02, it's a cloudy sky downtown at the Arch. Right now we stand at 90 degrees. An excessive heat this week could be dangerous. AccuWeather's Kerry Schwindenhammer says it's not going to be record-breaking, but...
7: Looking back over the last 5, 6, 7 years, we may not reach the level of some of those in terms of the highest temperatures recorded. That said, this is going to be still an impressive stretch here because of the fact that we're going to be dealing with this oppressive heat and humidity for several days on end.
6: He says it'll feel as hot as 110 degrees at times this week. That is the feels-like temperature. By Sunday, a cold front moving through should bring temps back into the upper 80s or low 90s. Boeing is inching closer to completing the hangar where America's latest fighter jets will roll off the belt.
8: U.S. Senator Eric Schmidt is celebrating progress in the construction of the Boeing hangar where the next generation of American fighter jets will be assembled. Schmidt says these jets are needed along with more military buildup because of the growing threat of China's military.
9: China has a bigger Navy than we have right now. Not a better Navy, but a bigger Navy. Their shipyards outproduce ours by it's not even close. And so I'm supportive of that to revitalize our industrial base.
8: Schmidt criticized the Biden administration for attempting to strip the next generation fighter jets from the national defense budget. Sean Malone, KMOX News.
6: City Police Chief Robert Tracy is reacting to the weekend's 4 deadly shootings at several others, several in downtown, downtown West, Walnut Park, Soulard, and Gravois and Loughborough.
10: The shooting that forced St. Louis City SC to postpone a City 2 game and go into lockdown due to shots being fired at 17th and Chestnut at 3 people walking in downtown West. Chief Tracy explains where the investigation stands.
11: We believe someone in the group of the 3 returned fire at the shooter. That is a 20-year-old that was originally detained last night. Officers seized the firearm off of him. The 20-year-old has been released by detectives pending further investigation and also had an ankle monitor from a previous case from the county.
10: A 22-year-old who was walking with the group was shot in the leg and showed up at a hospital. Tracy says a curfew went into effect Saturday night for the Grove, but not downtown. As of now, there is no curfew in place for July 4th, something Tracy would like to see. Maria Aquina, KMOX News.
6: The owner of more than 150 newspapers is now making a move into St. Louis radio. Hoffman Family of Companies has announced a deal to buy 6 Odyssey radio stations, including KMOX, pending FCC approval. Hoffman, in a statement, says the acquisition is the first step in a planned expansion into broadcast and that the company expects, quote, to become the second largest media company in the United States by year end. Forecast from Dave Murray overnight for St. Louis. We've got a partly cloudy sky, low 77 degrees. For Tuesday, it's going to be hot, humid steam bath, he says, with a high of 98, 78 for Tuesday night, and 98 degrees for both Wednesday and Thursday. Right now, downtown at the Arch, it's a mostly cloudy sky, 90, and the feels like is also 90. I'm Michael Calhoun, KMOX News.
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12: Back at as we get into hour number two of the program. My name is Matt Pauly. Hopefully you're staying cool out there as best you can. Kyle Sixta, I drive an old Jeep. It's an 06 Jeep, a Jeep Wrangler. I love it. I just recently passed 200,000 miles on it, which was a nice thing for me.
13: Congratulations.
12: Thank you. It's all me. So I love it. At some point, it was the 06 Jeep Wrangler was the last Wrangler model that had an inline six engine in it, which is like the best engine from what I understand. I'm not really a car guy.
13: Me neither.
12: Okay. So I'm kind of talking out of my backside a little bit when I say this, but people have told me this, and it's, that engine specifically is known for lasting forever. So I guess my 06 Jeep actually has a little bit more resale value than a lot of 06 vehicles, specifically because of that engine. So at some point, I'm going to have to move on from my 06 Jeep, which is sad because I love it, but it's probably that time where I'm going to have to, you know, look for. So if anybody out there needs one, just find me on Twitter. But that's the one thing. This is going to be the great sales pitch here. The one thing that the problem is, if it gets to maybe 82, 83 degrees, the air conditioner says, yeah, I'm not working. Ooh. Not working. Not even like thinking about working. Not like it is just the air, which is the exact same temperature of the air outside, just blowing on me. So that's not great in these temperatures.
13: That's rough. That's rough.
12: Not great. Not great.
13: So I wish you the best of luck.
12: I got in today. I was a little sweaty, not going to lie. There was it was not a comfortable drive to work today. And if I open up my windows and my hair is all over the place, I don't know.
13: I did have AC and I came in sweaty, so I can't even imagine.
12: All right. There you go. That's my plight right now. First world problems that I have a car that doesn't really work with AC when it gets to this hot. But hopefully, look, there's people out there who are dealing with a lot worse than me. And hopefully people are staying cool for sure because it is hot. When Dave Murray says it is steam bath, it is steam bath hot out there for sure. That's a really good description of that. Cardinals are going to get back at tomorrow. They're going to match up against the Braves. The Braves have been struggling. It always worries me when good teams struggle and then you're going in to play them. Because if there's one thing you know about when good teams are struggling, it's that they're going to stop struggling at some point in time. And the last thing you want is for the end of the struggle to occur when you're matched up against them. And the Cardinals have put themselves in this position by not taking care of business the way you would have liked to have seen them take care of business against teams like the Twins, like the Royals, like the Diamondbacks. I actually, with the way the Marlins have been playing lately, I'm not quite as upset about losing 2 out of 3 against Miami. If there's something I'm upset about, it's maybe how the games went down. Just the absolute lack of scoring for the Cardinals, where they scored 3 runs over the 3-game series. That's not going to get the job done. You need to do more than that. But the actual raw fact of losing 2 out of 3 to Miami, they caught Miami at the absolute worst time. Absolute worst time. And they end up losing 2 of 3. And this is a Marlins team that has the best record in the month of June right now in Major League Baseball. I'm just really curious what it's going to look like for this team. And we hit on this during Redbird Rush Hour because every single time this year that the Cardinals have gone into a stretch where it's been like, oh, this is going to be tough. Oh, they're playing all these really good teams. We're going to learn a lot about this team. But by the time they go through this next road trip or this next 2-week stretch, whatever it might be, every single time we've had that conversation about this team, what they've done is they have passed and passed with flying colors. Now, I'll admit this funk that they're in right now, it is a more extended funk than they have been in at any other time this season. I'm not trying to gloss this thing as being better than it actually is. Now, I don't think it's anything out of the normal state of the way Major League Baseball is. Most teams in baseball go through something. You know, mentioned the fact that they're about to match up against the Braves. The Braves are a really good team. But you wouldn't know it based off what they have done lately, where they have lost six of their last seven. And going back further than that, since June 9th, they have lost 1, 2, 3, 4, 5, 6, 7, 8, 9, 10, 11. They have lost 12 of their last 16. So this is a stretch that's going back 2-3 weeks. And I only mentioned that to show that what the Cardinals are going through right now, good teams go through. That's not to say

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3: And you don't want to get run off the field in five games against Milwaukee. So this is a really important period coming up, and you would like to see them find just a little bit more consistency top to bottom. And I mentioned earlier, it's a team that couldn't score at home here on this most recent homestand. And then when they were on the road, they couldn't prevent runs. They couldn't prevent runs against Minnesota. They couldn't prevent runs against Kansas City. So it's a team that just top to bottom needs to play better. And what we still need to learn, and I think what we will learn a little bit more over the next couple of weeks, is watching those struggles here recently, is that just them taking a step back to who they're going to be? Taking a step back to who a lot of people thought that they were going to be before the season got started? Or is it just that bump in the road that every team goes through? The New York Yankees just got swept in a four-game series by a bad Boston team. Now, Boston's probably better than their record would indicate. They've got a roster that's better. And right now, the Yankees are playing top of the fourth inning. The Tigers are shutting them out 5-0. So every team goes through it. That is a good thing to remember. We're going to take a break, and when we return, we're going to play back some of what Cardinals President of Baseball Operations Chaim Bloom had to say to Tom Ackerman during sports on a Sunday morning. But right now, I do want to tell you about my friends over at i3 Broadband. 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
7: Back at it on a Graybar Sports Open line right here on KMOX. My name's Matt Pauly. Anytime we have shows on Mondays, and we only have them occasionally during baseball season because, well, more often than not, the Cardinals are playing on Monday night. But this week, they get a day off on a Monday. We always try to take the opportunity to play back some of what Cardinals President of Baseball Operations Chaim Bloom said to Tom Ackerman every single Sunday morning. Sports on a Sunday. Tom has the Cardinals President of Baseball Operations, a history that goes back when you think about how long John Mozeliak was doing that and just all the people who have made regular appearances on that show. It's very, very cool. What we try to do on Mondays is we play back a few cuts that we heard from Chaim Bloom on just different topics that they talked about on Sunday morning. So let's do that. I'll throw in a couple of my thoughts on it as opposed to just playing back the interview. That's why we always do that. Gives you the opportunity to hear something maybe a little bit different, especially for folks who are locked in on Sunday morning or maybe listen to the podcast, whatever it might be. So as Chaim Bloom joined Tom Ackerman on Sunday morning, one of the first things they talked about was the fact that, yeah, the Cardinals definitely are looking for a little bit more offense right now.
8: Obviously, we have been in a little bit of a lull offensively now for a little bit. It is part of the season. There are going to be those ups and downs, but not something to take lightly, and certainly want to give credit to the opposing pitchers and the opposing staffs, as you mentioned, for doing a good job game planning against us, but certainly want to turn it around, and hopefully we'll be able to do that with the bats. We'll warm up along with the weather.
7: Yesterday, Jordan Walker got an off day, and I get the sense that Walker's a little bit gassed right now, just trying to get to the end. We talked about this earlier today, actually, on Chris and Amy, and I guess some people pushed back a bit on what I said because they said, well, how is a guy who's young, he's in his 20s, he's in great shape, how do they get tired? And I would just say there is a strength.

0: It is tough to play every day in Major League Baseball, and it is tougher now than it's ever been before. And there's more openness now because we understand the human body more now than we ever have before. There's more openness now to giving guys days off when they need them. So this is what Haim had to say about Walker getting that day off yesterday.
1: You zoom out and you look at what he's done, and he's one of a few guys that pretty much have played just about every single day. And when you actually look around the league, like, that's pretty impressive. It's pretty rare, especially at this age, that guys are able to do that. Obviously, no secret, you know, the last little stretch has been a tougher one for him. So it gives him a chance to take a breath and reset and take advantage of the off day as well tomorrow, and hopefully be ready for this sprint to the All-Star break when we come out of it.
0: And then one more thing, kind of not, we've got a lot of pitching stuff to get to with Haim here in just a moment. One more non-pitching thing, but it's something that I think a lot of people want to hear, because we're talking so much. We're talking so much about what it's going to look like this year, what kind of decisions are going to be made roster-wise between now and the deadline, and even beyond that. What does it look like in terms of getting some guys up from AAA? There's just a lot of immediate future conversation going on, where a lot of what we heard from the organization is about the future beyond this year. So winning now versus the future and being able to get this organization to where Haim has talked about wanting to get the organization, where does he stand on all of that right now, as the Cardinals have been a very competitive team all season long?
1: I just want to be really, really clear about this, that we of course care about the standings, and of course every single day we're looking to win, and we want to win, like I said, every single day, and we want to win this season. We just need to make sure that we don't let that get in the way of the goals that we have. That's not really going to serve us or our fans or anybody if we get distracted and we start trying to run a lot of different directions at once. And, you know, in a lot of ways, I don't think that's really new for the Cardinals. This organization, you know, for as long as I've been in baseball, has always done a really nice job of staying focused on the big picture, making sure that you know, tomorrow is taken care of as well as today. And obviously that led to so much winning over the years. And so, you know, we're really just trying to stay in that lane. I think, as I said in the fall, I think we now find ourselves in a position where it was a little bit of an unfamiliar position for this organization, and so there might be some tougher choices and a little more eye on the long view than maybe has always been the case. But, you know, in terms of just trying to win consistently, including today, but also including the big picture, to me, that's nothing new. It's just making sure we keep our eye on the ball, we don't get distracted and start getting off course, because that's ultimately not going to get us where we want to go. And frankly, it probably won't get us where we want to go in the short term either, when you really, you know, have no plan and you start getting distracted and taking a lot of side roads.
0: All right, let's get into some of the pitching stuff, and we will start with Dustin May, because they skipped his last start. And if you look at his last couple weeks, he had that complete game shutout against San Diego. And then his next game was against Kansas City. That did not go so well, when he gave up 6 runs on 6 hits, only lasting through 2 innings, and evidently was dealing with some back tightness coming out of that. So where is May right now after skipping the start, and when will we might see him again? And just the whole process and the, I guess, the mental part, or the decision-making part of indeed having Dustin May skip that start.
1: He came out of that complete game, obviously something it was incredibly impressive, but something that he hasn't done at any point really in his life, when you think about going 9. Because obviously when you're playing youth baseball, when you're playing in high school, there are not 9 innings. So it was really impressive, and you want to take care of a guy coming out of that. And he was also feeling it a little bit in his low back, and it just seemed that this was a good time to give him a blow. So we've got him teed up for that Atlanta series, and he's been trending great heading towards that. And we just thought, you know, we do a little, a little skip here. Because of the off day, we have the ability to do that without it being too disruptive. And you know, we can have him in a really good spot rather than constantly trying to dig out of a hole and chase this thing.
0: Andre Pallante is somebody who's putting together a very solid season and a bounce back season after having a 5.31 ERA last year in 2025. He has a 3.83 ERA here in 2026. And even his last start, he ended up pitching in the seventh inning. He went 6 2/3 innings. The overall numbers weren't great, 5 runs on 11 hits. But if that's going to be your worst from him, where his previous 4 starts in the month of June, he had given up 2 runs or less each start. If this is who Andre Pallante really is, they've got a nice, solid pitcher on their hands. And going back to last year where he had the bad numbers, Heim said that there's kind of a lesson to be learned here, and I think we'll talk more about Matthew Liberatore in just a second, but I think they are viewing this a little bit through the lens of what's going on with Liberatore. They're letting Liberatore work through some things. Last year, they allowed Pallante to work through some things, and now this year, Pallante looks pretty good.
1: We never take anything for granted like we've talked about. We talked about it earlier in the season. We were talking about Jordan. We really, it applies to the whole team. There's never a point where you say, hey, you know, I did it. Mission accomplished. I've established myself. We all, every single one of us in this game, we all have to earn our spots every single day. And so I don't think Andre would tell you anything different. But when you look at the strides that he's made, again, you know, Holly pointed this out earlier in the week. It's a really good lesson. And sometimes we have to remind ourselves, too. There were a lot of points last year where it would have been really easy to throw in the towel and really to give up on him. And he did not do that for himself. Our staff did not do that. We didn't do that as an organization. And this year we've been reaping the benefits of that.
0: So that does bring us to the Liberatore conversation, because he is still somebody who's trying to put it together this year. It has not been good. Nobody has said it's been good. Sometimes there are outings where it's just not good from the start. Sometimes, like his most recent outing, it was going fine, and then all of a sudden he had just a blow-up inning. But the bottom line is, in the month of June, he does have a 10.34 ERA. So whether it's moving Liberatore to the bullpen, whether it's sending him to Memphis, what kind of conversations are going on right now about if there should be any changes with what's happening to Liberatore and the way he's being used?
1: We certainly haven't talked about Memphis with him, but you know, I think to look at him and say that this guy can not be a big league starter, I think we're just selling him and ourselves short. And we have to put our heads together and do everything we can to help him get back to a higher level of performance, because there are a lot of things there that lead you to think that he can do it, including some of the things we've seen from him in the past and even earlier this year. What we need to figure out is to try to figure out a way to stop the bleeding, stop those big innings. And, you know, too often there's a pattern of, you know, we're unable to finish hitters or finish the inning, and then it spins out on us. You know, the last outing against Arizona was a perfect example of that. You go back and look at that, you know, obviously there was a soft hit in that inning. And then there was also, he had, if I recall correctly, he had Vargas 0-2, and then, you know, lost him, and that led to a big hit. And then before you know it, we've given up 6 runs. So these things do happen, but we got to find a way to minimize that they are happening. But it's not like he's just getting walloped wire to wire. There are things that appear to be adjustable, appear to be controllable. We have to find a way to get him there. And, you know, he's the type of guy, because of those qualities you mentioned, that there is a higher ceiling than this there. There's always going to be competition in this game, to your point. None of us ever are on scholarship. He knows that. We all know that. But, you know, for us to look at him and to say he can't do this, you know, I think frankly, that's almost the easy way out, because he will unlock this at some point, and we got to make sure that we're doing everything we can to help him do that.
0: Credit where credit is due. Someone who comments in on this program quite often, the Real Third Man, he also commented on Sunday morning, and Tom passed along his comment to Heim Bloom. And I thought, and something that I believe he's brought up to us on this show and other shows that I'm involved with, Redbird Rush Hour, Extra Inning Show, about whether or not Cardinals should maybe be using a piggyback option more often. And that's where you have a slated relief pitcher who is a bulk inning reliever to go in after a starter. So you have 2 bulk inning guys. Maybe one guy handles 5 innings, the other guy handles 4 innings. Maybe it's not quite as prescribed as that, but 2 guys who each can give you some length. That is something that is very normal in the minor leagues, where development is the number one thing. If you have more starting pitchers than you have days available, you'll go to a piggyback system where a guy will throw 5 and then another guy throws 4, and then maybe the next time through, they'll switch switch it where the guy who went four will actually make the start, trying to get him through five, and the other guy will come in to go four. So that's how they use it in the minor leagues. That's not really something that you want to apply to the big leagues, because the big leagues, the number one primary goal in the big leagues is to win games. It's not to develop. That's not the to say the development isn't happening. It's just not the number one thing. So this is what Heim had to say. And we saw kind of a version of the piggyback when Hunter Dobbins was here and he came in relief of Liberatore once and Leahy once, if I remember correctly. Heim Bloom was involved with openers and piggybacks and things like that when he was part of the Tampa Bay Rays organization. So this was his answer about those type of things when it comes to pitching.
1: I was fortunate to be a part of a group that was unafraid to think about things a little differently when we thought that they would, when we thought that doing so would help us win. It wasn't just to be different for different sake. It was to be different in the interest of getting the most out of our players and winning. And so in that spirit, you know, I think we should be thinking about everything. We did that, you know, we got a taste of that a little bit earlier, in this season with what we did with Hunter Dobbins for those couple games prior to his start in New York. This is something you're seeing more and more around the league. As you alluded to, my last couple of years with the Rays, we started to use openers a little more often to try to set some of our less experienced starting pitchers up for success. And now you see, you don't hear as much about the opener anymore. That's not because there's fewer of them. It's that there's actually more. It's just that it's kind of commonplace. It's on the menu. It's an option that organizations will use sometimes when it makes sense. So those are things we should talk about. We obviously should talk about anything that keeps our players safe and healthy and that leads us to have a better chance to win. And we do. So, you know, we'll see, especially as we're entering a stretch where, you know, following tomorrow outside of the All-Star break, we now know because of that reschedule, we're not going to have an off day until August, except for the break. So we're going to have to get creative within that. Sometimes that makes it a little harder to do some of those things with your pitching staff because you have to maximize innings out of your starters. But, you know, certainly knowing that we have some arms in AAA and expect to continue to over the course of the summer that deserve some opportunity, we're going to look at any and all ways when the time's right, when they're ready for it, for them to help us win.
0: Interesting stuff for sure from Cardinals President of Baseball Operations, Heim Bloom. Again, that was from his Sunday morning conversation with Tom Ackerman. We're going to take a break. We'll come back. We've got our weekly community spotlight to get to. That's coming up in just a moment. Don't go anywhere. You are locked into a Graybar Sports Open Line on KMOX.
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0: Back at it on the Gray Bar Sports Open line right here on KMOX. My name is Matt Pauly. We're glad to have you with us tonight. Each week we do this, and I always enjoy being able to because it's fun to be able to put a spotlight on things that are really important and people who are doing great work. It is building community with Busey Bank Beyond the Game. And what we do each week is we take a different individual or a different organization that's impacting the community and using sports to do it. We really appreciate Busey Bank for everything they do to help us with this. At Busey Bank, they believe that every community project, every volunteer hour, every local initiative starts with people who choose to get involved through their partnerships and volunteer programs. They are here to support the communities that we all call home. Busey Bank, building extraordinary together. And this week, we are going to focus in on the PGA of America Reach Foundation, the gateway part of that here in the St. Louis metro area, and certainly has a reach beyond that. But we are very happy to welcome onto the show right now. He is Tyler Belke. He is the director of development with the PGA Reach Foundation. Tyler, thanks so much for taking some time with us today. How are you?
15: Great. How are you? Thank you for having me.
16: Yeah, absolutely. It's been fun for me kind of going through the website and learning about your organization, because you guys are involved in so many different things, and you touch and you impact so many different groups of people all at the same time. Just generally speaking, before we lock into some of the specifics, can you tell folks listening a little bit about the Reach Foundation and what you guys are looking to do?
15: Of course. So PGA of America Reach Foundation is in the Gateway section, specifically here located in St. Louis. Our mission is to improve lives through the community of golf. And we do that through three main ways. We have three pillars: youth, military, and inclusion. So we run golf programming for kids throughout the year. We run free golf clinics for veterans and active duty military through our PGA Hope program. And then we run inclusion initiatives for individuals with disabilities. And we also have outreach programs for inner city kids to learn the game of golf. So those are kind of our three main avenues to work in the community, to spread the game of golf and bring it to individuals who can benefit from playing the game.
16: Certainly want to touch on each of those a little bit, starting with youth. And there's so many different things you're doing. You mentioned trying to reach kids that maybe don't see golf on an everyday basis. Also, there's scholarship programs. There's the PGA Junior Tour. It really feels like in that pillar specifically, there's just a ton that you guys are doing on an almost everyday basis.
15: Yeah, we pretty much run events every day from May all the way until school starts later in the year. And that's with our junior tour. We're the biggest junior tour in the community, and we offer tournaments for all sorts of skill levels. So we do entry-level tournaments when parents can come out and help their kids play and learn the game. And then we advance up through different levels, 9-hole tournaments, 18-hole tournaments,

0: and 36 hole tournaments. And those top tier tournaments are for some elite high school players who are looking to maybe play college golf. So it doesn't really matter where a kid is at in their golfing journey, whether they've never played before or whether they've been playing their whole life. They can come out to the Gateway PGA Junior Tour and find a good spot for them and play some competitive golf.
1: I love thinking about the impact. There's two things here. First off, for the kid out there who's never picked up a golf club in their life and they do, and maybe something clicks in for them, or maybe something doesn't click in, but they're just having fun and they're enjoying it and it's an experience they've never had before. How enjoyable is it to see those kids get those opportunities?
0: Oh, it's fantastic. I mean, the life skills that kids can learn on the course are hard to describe. I mean, you learn about sportsmanship and integrity and even teamwork. We have a program, it's a national program called PGA Junior League, and it turns golf into a team format. So you've got a PGA professional as your coach, and you have jerseys with your name on the back, and you play as a team with other golfers, other kids your age, and you compete against other courses and teams across the area. And it's so much fun to learn teamwork and sportsmanship in golf, on a golf course, in a sport that most people think you just play by yourself, but you turn it into a fun team environment.
1: And then you also mentioned the fact that some of these kids get pretty good and maybe they've got the opportunity to get a college scholarship. When you do see one of your athletes continue to progress and get to a point where this is going to open up some doors for them, they may get some scholarship money, there might be something else there, that has to be a really rewarding thing.
0: Oh, it's fantastic. We have dozens of golfers each year who go on from our junior tour and our PGA youth programs into college golf programs across the country. And it's rewarding to see their success and then turning their love for golf into a way to get them into some great colleges and even continue playing afterwards.
1: Let's jump over to the military side. PGA Hope is a really cool instruction series for veterans and active duty military. Can you talk about that a little bit and what it is and the impact that it's having?
0: Absolutely. So PGA Hope, a lot of things PGA are acronyms. So our acronym for PGA Hope is Helping Our Patriots Everywhere. And we do that through free 6-week golf instruction programs. So we do not require a disability rating. You can be anywhere in your life with any sort of ability, and we'll welcome you into a program. All the programs are taught by adaptive golf certified PGA professionals. So they're equipped to teach to folks who may have limb loss, may be struggling with PTSD. It doesn't matter what ailment, or if you have no ailments, you're welcome to come out and sign up for a program for free. And we even offer free golf clubs and equipment for those who don't have them. So we try to break down the barriers of getting in the game. And we found time and time again that golf is a powerful tool for getting our military back into civilian life. It's a tough adjustment when they come back and leave the service to find the community that they once had in the military. And we found that PGA Hope creates that community and provides camaraderie for these veterans and service members who may be looking for just that. And in a healthy way too. You get out on a golf course, you get outside, it's stress-free, there's no cost to it. And PGA Hope is really making an impact for our military community here in St. Louis.
1: That is so cool. I mean, these individuals are going and they are putting everything on the line so we can live in this country and have our freedoms. And sometimes it is a tough transition when they return, and to have a little bit of normalcy here and also have something that they can put their mind on, no matter what physical condition they might be coming out of it. It's a really cool thing. How did this kind of get started? Is there a backstory to this program?
0: Yes, there is. So this is a national program now, PGA Hope is, and they serve over 15,000 veterans each year through this program. But it actually started here in St. Louis at the Jefferson Barracks VA. We had two professionals who, Brian Main, he's the head professional at Whitmore Country Club, saw this and took it upon himself to do some golf programming for veterans. So through partnership with their recreation therapist there, Brian Main invited John DePriest, another PGA professional who's now at Sunset Hills Country Club, and they started teaching these golf clinics. And it was just a small group of 10 individuals in the Jefferson Barracks VA gym, and now it's grown to become a national program, like I said, that serves thousands of veterans each year.
1: the last pillar for you guys is inclusion, and you've got a couple programs in PGA Works and PGA Able where this is a chance for anybody with any physical, no matter where they're at from a physical standpoint, to be able to interact with golf.
0: Yeah, so PGA Able program is our newest program. We just started a few years ago, and as another PGA professional by the name of Kevin Korn, he's at Innsbruck Golf Resort. He's been working at Rankin Jordan Pediatric Bridge Hospital for over 15 years now. Every Wednesday, he gives golf lessons to the kids there. And he brought this idea to us of doing a program that helps more kids in more situations, and maybe even adults too. So we now run programs in partnerships with multiple pediatric hospitals in St. Louis, including Cardinal Glennon and Rankin Jordan. And we do programs with other organizations like Paraquad for adults that may have disabilities and introduce them to the game. And we've found that oftentimes individuals who may have a disability get told no frequently. No, you can't play that sport. No, you can't do this. And we found that golf is a yes sport. It doesn't matter where you are or if you can hold a club, we'll find a way to make sure that you can swing a golf club. And I've seen it firsthand. It's pretty incredible to see the look on somebody's face who hits a golf club for the first time and gets that feeling of striking the ball perfectly. It's a pretty awesome sight.
1: To be able to do everything that you do, it takes a lot of people being involved in some form or fashion. And one individual who's really involved with you guys is Ozzie Smith. You recently had the Ozzie and Friends Dinner on the Diamond, which is a gala event that you guys do on an every year basis. Can you tell folks just the what Ozzie does for you guys? Because I know he is really, really impactful for the entire organization being able to do all the things you do.
0: Yes, Ozzie is the president of PGA Reach Gateway Foundation, and he's been involved for over 15, actually more, almost 20 years now. And he has a big love for the game of golf, and of course he loves the St. Louis community. So he supports all of our programs and is a big fan of everything PGA Reach does and joins us frequently and comes out to events, our youth events, our military events, our PGA Able programs to meet with the participants and share his love for the game with them. And like you said, we had our dinner on the diamond at Busch Stadium a couple weeks ago, and we have his pro-am, the Ozzie and Friends pro-am, coming up in October. And we're really excited to continue growing, and Ozzie's championing in this mission of PGA Reach of improving the lives in our community through golf.
1: Last thing for you, and I know it's something that you guys are continuing to work on, but the growing golf and the playthrough program as you're trying to be able to add to from facility standpoint. Can you kind of explain that program as well before we get out of here?
0: Absolutely. So the playthrough program is a development up on North Grand, right next to the Boys and Girls Club, where we're going to build a driving range and a golf facility for the kids at the club and the kids in the community. And it's on the old Carter Carburetor Factory site that has sat vacant for a long time. And now we're building a site there that kids are going to be able to play and enjoy the game of golf and do activities outside, where for a long time it's just been an empty field or an old building that's fallen down. And now it's going to be a great place for the kids in the community to enjoy and play.
1: If people are listening to this and they want to get involved with your events, maybe they want to help you guys out financially, whatever it might be, what's the best way to get in contact with you and learn more about all these programs that we've talked about?
0: Yes, you can head to gatewaypga.org/PGAreach, and you'll be able to see all of our information and be able to contact me if you're interested in getting involved. And you can learn more about our programs there.
1: Tyler Belke, he is the Director of Development with PGA Reach. Tyler, thanks so much for taking the time for everything you do. This is I've gotten a kick out of just learning a little bit more about you guys and the impact that you're making, so I'm glad I'm able to share that a bit with folks listening today.
0: Great. Thank you so much for this opportunity.
2: 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Very cool. All the different things they are involved with, the Gateway Reach Foundation with the PGA of America, and we appreciate Tyler taking some time with us today. We'll take another break. We'll return, and we'll wrap up this edition of a Graybar Sports Open Line on KMOX.
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2: Starting to wrap up this edition of a Graybar Sports Open Line here on KMOX. My name's Matt Pauley. This is our only standard two-hour show this week. Cardinals, Braves, 6:15 first pitch each of the next three nights, Tuesday, Wednesday, Thursday. So that means coverage is going to be getting underway at 5:20 each of those three nights. And then on Friday, check your schedules, because originally they were supposed to play in Chicago. I believe it was originally scheduled as a 1:15 first pitch, but with them traveling from Atlanta on Thursday night into Chicago on Friday, the game is going to be a 3:05 first pitch on Friday. That also means that we'll get into our coverage of a Sports Open Line once that wraps up. We'll see how much Sports Open Line we have. So we'll have a little bit in all likelihood come Friday night, but probably not a full program because our Cardinals coverage will probably begin after 6 o'clock. Pitching matchups, by the way, for this weekend, as the Cardinals, from a pitching standpoint, they're in an okay place right now. The bullpen's not overused. They finally used some of their high leverage guys in yesterday's win, but they hadn't been used much. And then today being the off day, Matthew Liberatore, big start with him tomorrow night. We'll see what it looks like. He's trying to take some big steps forward. We talked more about Liberatore earlier this hour. Michael McGreevy is scheduled to go on Wednesday. And then they're going to go with Dustin May after he got his spot skipped this last time through. He'll be back into the rotation, and he is scheduled to go on Thursday night, and hopefully that goes well for him. So that's just about going to do it for this program tonight. Thanks to everybody who joined us today, and we'll talk to you again tomorrow. We may get a little bit of Redbird Rush Hour on the air, and then we'll jump right into Cardinals baseball tomorrow with the 6:15 first pitch, again 5:20 for the pregame show. Look forward to talking to you again tomorrow for Cardinals baseball here on the home of the Cardinals, KMOX.
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21: ABC News, I'm Stephanie Officer. As Kentuckians begin the recovery and rebuilding process after this weekend's devastating floods, Governor Andy Beshear posted a video warning of dangerously high temperatures expected this week, which could prove more dangerous to those still working to clean up.
22: We are now going to face intense heat, with most of the heat index being over 100 degrees across Kentucky.
21: A JetBlue flight today reported hitting a drone while trying to land in New York City. Then hours later, a helicopter pilot reported a very close call at the same airport. These incidents after a United pilot reported a near collision with a drone. ABC's Gio Benitez.
23: Around 7:15 a.m., pilots of a JetBlue flight full of passengers from Las Vegas coming in for a landing at New York's JFK Airport believed they hit a drone at nearly 3,000 feet.
0: we don't need any assistance, we're just going to go ahead and land.
23: And a second incident at JFK, a helicopter pilot reported nearly colliding with a gigantic remote-controlled plane.
21: Former NBA players Malik Beasley and Ed Davis are among those facing federal charges connected to an illegal gambling operation to throw certain outcomes in games in an effort to rake in money through online betting sites. More from ABC's Peter Haralambos.
1: Prosecutors allege that these men basically took a professional sports league and turned it into a criminal gambling operation. Specifically, Beasley and Davis got to know each other when they were playing for the Timberwolves. When Beasley went over to the Bucks, the prosecutors allege that he basically planned to overperform or underperform in certain metrics, and he passed that information over to Davis, who then shared that with folks who would place bets through either online sportsbooks or traditional gambling operations.
21: Officials in Seminole County, Florida, have captured two alligators living in a river where a 31-year-old woman was killed over the weekend. Police say the victim, her boyfriend, and best friend were attacked by the animal while on a hike, suffering several fatal bite wounds. I'm Stephanie Officer, ABC News.
3: At 8:02, we've got a cloudy sky right now, 87 degrees downtown at the Arch. And just in time for the 4th of July holiday, St. Louis will be experiencing extremely hot temperatures.
14: Not really any good chances for rainfall here. Maybe by Thursday, there could be a spotty thunderstorm that starts to develop. But the heat doesn't wane until probably sometime on Sunday when a cold front, and I put quotes around the word cold, moves on through the area. And that could bring in some relief back into the upper 80s and lower 90s for highs.
3: AccuWeather's forecasting manager Carrie Swindenhammer says the thermometer probably won't pass 100 degrees air temperature, but with the sun and the humidity, the feels like will be 110 at times this week. Missouri's plan to improve Interstate 70 is moving into its next phase, marking the sixth project of the statewide expansion. MoDOT says contractors are now competing for the stretch between Kingdom City and Warrenton. Improve I-70 program director Eric Kapinski says how those plans are carried out will be a key factor in choosing the winning bid.
24: Part of this contract award, which is unique, which many other states don't do for their procurement methods, is we have part of the maintenance of traffic. So how is traffic going to handle? How are the impacts going to be? How long? How tight are some of the lane spacings? How do they get material to and from the site?
3: Kapinski tells MissouriNet the $583 million project would be one of MoDOT's largest ever. A contract is expected in November, construction possibly starting by spring 2027. Boeing continues to ramp up preparations ahead of assembling the next generation of American fighter jets.
25: The F-47 isn't airborne, let alone in production yet, but Boeing is making progress on the hangar where they will be built. U.S. Senator Eric Schmidt says this means jobs and funding coming into St. Louis for generations.
26: The F-15 was awarded originally in the 1970s, and that work is still happening here.
25: The F-47 will uniquely be paired with unmanned aircrafts. Schmidt couldn't say if the accompanying drones would be built here also. Sean Malone, KMOX News.
3: Gambling addiction is not recognized as a substance abuse disorder in Illinois. Maggie Doherty, a reporter with Capital News Illinois, says that makes it hard for people struggling with addiction to get help from the state's 58 certified gambling counselors.
27: It means that people coming in to get help for gambling addiction must have some other, you know, alcohol or substance use addiction in order to receive reimbursement on their insurance for treatment, which makes it very difficult and it does not incentivize counselors.
3: A bill to change this passed the Illinois General Assembly this spring. It's currently waiting on Governor J.B. Pritzker's approval. The forecast from Dave Murray, partly cloudy overnight, warm, humid, low 77 degrees. Tuesday, Wednesday, and Thursday will be hot, humid, a steam bath all those days at the high of 98 all of those days. Tuesday night's low is going to be 78 degrees, clear, humid, very warm through the rest of the week. Right now, downtown at the Arch, we've got a cloudy sky. It's 87 degrees. I'm Michael Calhoun, KMOX News.
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4: I get to talk baseball with Chris Ranji. I was just out at the BMW Championship Media Day. Great event. Between shows. Did the show this morning, then went out there for a 10 o'clock news conference. Governor Mike Kehoe there and all of the big timers, Ozzie Smith and the Belgrave Country Club leadership. And, you know, the media is about to go hit the golf course. They're like, you don't play? You're not playing? I'm like,

0: I got Gas House Gang, man.
1: That's right, dude. Come on.
0: I got to get back downtown. I got Ronge to hang with.
1: Yeah.
0: Dude.
1: What? I mean, how crazy would you be to go play at Belle Reve over hanging out here, especially in 100-degree heat?
0: Bingo. Now, if it was 72 degrees, I'd be like, Ronge House, you're on your own.
1: All right, man. No. And you know what I would say? Tom, good for you.
0: Yeah, I know you
1: would. I want you to live your life and be happy.
0: I know you. That's all you've ever wanted is for people to be happy.
1: But I don't want you out there in 108-degree real feel on a golf course. Can't have that.
0: No, we don't want that. But no, thanks to everybody out at Belle Reve. I just wanted to say that. It was a really good presentation, I thought. And all of the money from the BMW Championship goes to Evan Scholars. It's August 18th through the 23rd. I was actually a little bit surprised. All the hospitality is sold out. So they're already building all of the, you know, galleries, the hospitality. Everything is already being built out there, and it's not for 7 weeks.
1: Yeah.
0: Also, all 2,200 volunteer positions have been filled, and they were filled in three days.
1: Oh, I'm sure of that. I know people jump at the chance to be a part of that.
0: So we're talking Scottie Scheffler and crew. So congrats to everybody out there. Ozzie Smith was out there, the greatest shortstop who ever lived. And the Cardinals won yesterday 2-1. They could use some offense, Chris Ronge. But let's talk about some good things first. Kyle Leahy, another decent start. I think it was really hot out there, but 87 pitches. 57 strikes. He goes 5 innings and the bullpen locks it up, and Riley O'Brien now with 20 saves as the Cardinals salvage one in the series against the Marlins.
1: Yeah, I mean, in a game like that, in a series like this, when offense was substandard, they scored 3 total runs the entire week, and your pitching needed to be great. And at least yesterday, they got just that much. But you're right. I mean, the lack of offense in the last, going back to, all right, let's just look at them from this last 10 game stretch, mm-hmm. where they are 3-7. So that was on June 17th. They started a 3-game losing streak, won a couple of games, then they lost 4 in a row, then they won yesterday against Miami. Just during that time alone, the offense has been worse than average. Now, it's not horrendous, but they're 19th in baseball in, if you follow the wins above replacement kind of metrics, that's where they are. So it hasn't been a horrible offense, but in terms of runs scored, it has not been very good. They are 4th from the bottom. Only the Mariners, Braves, Giants, and that's it. Those are the only 3 teams that have scored fewer runs in the last about week and a half when the Cardinals were on this stretch. And the thing about them is they were a pretty good offensive team for most of the year. They weren't like Dodgers good or anything like that, but they were a good run-scoring offense. I think a lot of it has to do probably with Jordan Walker, who has trailed off a little bit again. This is probably his second dip of the season. And I guess we'll wait and see if he snaps out of it. And that's the most important thing. Does he rebound from this again? And if he does, that'll be highly encouraging. But he was a big part of the offense early in the season, and it's just not there for him right now. And it's not there for most of the team. There are some guys who are hitting, of course, but top to bottom, 1-9, the offense is just not doing enough.
0: I said before the game yesterday on Sports on a Sunday Morning that I hate to put this on one guy, but if there's one guy who can revive this offense and get going, and I think kind of needs to get going, I'll set it up. I thought at the start of the year, if you asked me who's the best hitter on this team, of course, I'm loving J.J. Weatherholt. I know he's going to be good. I'm excited, of course, about Jordan Walker. At the beginning of the season, I didn't think he would be what he is, but he is. I think Alec Burleson is amazing. I really do. I mean, I think that he's a really good hitter. I think that he hits line drives all over the place, hit the ball out of the ballpark, et cetera. I think the best hitter on this team is Ivan Herrera.
1: Yeah.
0: And Herrera is struggling. I mean, he's at 256. Now, I know he gets on base all the time, and he just had his 22-game on-base streak snapped. That's a heck of a streak. But you're looking for Ivan Herrera to produce and produce in a big way. And right now, your number 2 hitter, which a lot of people think is where you put your best hitter, is Ivan Herrera. And he was 0-3 yesterday. He's at 256 now. Now, as soon as I start to talk about the struggles that he's going through, he erupts. That's what you hope. You hope you can go down to Atlanta and get something going here. The Braves pitching staff is a little kind of limping along here, and maybe that propels you into Wrigley Field this weekend.
1: Yeah.
0: And you could see Yvonne Herrera put one or two out on Waveland. I mean, that would be fun.
1: Or you got to hope that the Braves don't find a way to eat and get right this series. Because that's the other danger, is that they do, right? That they could just wake up if the Cardinals come in struggling. So they're really going to have to turn this thing around here, and hopefully they do it tomorrow. Hopefully the day of rest helps. I don't know if

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3: Right. And I know that sounds crazy, but he's a minor league player that they still are tweaking, and they want to see if he can do this at a consistent level. Do you want Joshua Bias to play a couple days a week? Or, I mean, I don't understand. Do you want Nathan Church to sit? Do you want Lars Nootbaar to sit? I know the answer to that. Some fans do. But this is an outfield right now that has its spots filled, and the Cardinals have some flexible players. But that's not the biggest reason. The biggest reason is they don't – if they thought Joshua Baez could fix this offense, they'd call him up yesterday, 2 weeks ago.
4: And if they thought he'd be in as good in center field.
3: Yeah, that's
4: which,
3: right.
4: That's they're not going to do that. And I know that you're right. That would be the argument that a Cardinals fan would make. And that is, well, who cares about, not to put it so meanly, but who cares about Nathan Church? If Baez can hit, put him in that spot. I don't think it's that easy, though. I think you want to play this out with Church a little bit and see what he can give you. And you absolutely cannot sit Lars Nootbaar right now for a number of different reasons. And one of them being, there is a trade deadline that's a little over a month away. And yep. If the Cardinals have any thoughts of letting him, you know, moving him, his value isn't going to go up if they bench him.
3: Exactly.
4: 3-4 times a week. That just isn't going to work. So he's got to play for right now.
3: Do you want to win the World Series, or do you want to sell tickets next week? I mean, you want to build this thing the right way. I mean, yeah, Joshua Baez is going to sell a few tickets, a walk up. They're not going to come flooding in this place because Joshua Baez made his debut. He'll get a nice ovation from people who are going to the ball game. Anyway, we're going to talk to Greg Amsinger about it all next segment. The other thing we're going to bring up to Greg, I might do it pretty early in the conversation, is the news that broke on Friday evening. And we had him on the show yesterday. John Mozeliak is back in baseball.
4: That's right.
3: He's the interim GM of the Angels. All of that is coming. This is a big Cardinals discussion on Sports on a Sunday Morning into the Gas House Gang. As yesterday, we had both Haim and Mozeliak. So I do want to talk about those two executives with Greg.
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6: Welcome back to the Gas House Gang with Chris Ranji. I'm Tom Ackerman. Greg Amsinger of MLB Network joining us momentarily. John Mozeliak was on the show yesterday. I think it's good for Mo, and I don't know that a few weeks ago he thought he was going to be doing this. He told me I was really enjoying my Mo time, but he now gets to do what he likes, which is look at an entire organization and its pieces and see how they can fit back together and make them successful. Perry Minajian was fired as general manager. Pretty unusual that a GM gets fired in the middle of the season like that. And the Angels did that, and they went with John Mozeliak on an interim basis. Now, whether he'll continue beyond that, he wouldn't say, although it sounds like he's looking at this as a one-year thing. And then maybe he stays with them to carry through whatever that GM does that he hires, or if he's involved in the managerial hire. Right now, he's not. He told Kurt Suzuki, you're the manager, staff, you're good. I'm concentrating on draft, minor leagues, organizational structure, and see where it goes. But John Mozeliak back in baseball.
7: Yeah, and I can't, not that he looks old or anything, because he doesn't, but I think because he had been here for so long, the fact that he's 56, 57 years old is mind-blowing to me. Because I'm just, that's still relatively young.
6: Yeah.
7: And then when you put into account that he had been doing that job for a couple of decades, that's a... That dude has been around and he's still got plenty of time ahead of him. So if he really wanted to, if he just decided, you know what, I miss it, I miss that grind, and the Angels want him to, he could stay there for a while.
6: Yeah, he has great contacts, and he likened it to the succession plan that the Cardinals had with Chaim Bloom. So he's kind of being moved in. It's a little different scenario, but he's being moved in as a consultant sort of to go through, audit, if you will, what they're doing and then help them along the way. And eventually they'll hand that off to somebody else. But you know, he felt really good about how Chaim Bloom's succession worked, mm-hmm. succeeding him. And without going too deep into it, he said he had been paying attention to the Cardinals because he's been living here in St. Louis and has been watching it pretty closely. Chaim said to me after that, that he visited with Mo about this move. They talked about it, and he's very happy for John. And here they go. So he's in a different league. However, the Cardinals will be playing the Angels next month, right out of the All-Star break. The Cardinals visit Anaheim and take on the Angels. So it'll be interesting to see the two back together again as opponents. As for the Cardinals moving forward here, you know, this is a National League race right now. National League is really where you want to concentrate. In terms of looking at all of this, I ignore a little bit the American League. The National League is so interesting and so locked in right now in the wild card. This thing is going to change daily. Did you know, Chris, that you have 3, 6, eight teams

0: within three games of a wild card spot. The Phillies lead it, the Cubs second, the Cardinals third, but behind the Cardinals are Padres and Marlins a half game out. Washington's still involved, two out. Pittsburgh sort of climbed its way back to 500. They're 2.5 out. And Arizona's lost three in a row. They've now slipped a game under 500. They are three out of a wild card. It's going to be an interesting run.
1: Yeah, and like you said, it's true in the American League as well. Baltimore is just three games out of that final wild card spot. So that means there are
2: 1, 2, 3, 4, 5. But
0: there's seven games under 500. Like, I almost don't even count them.
1: Right. So that's where I want to get to, because we had a texter when we were discussing this earlier who said the Angels are 6.5 out of first. The Cardinals are 7. I'm like, yeah, but the Rangers are 500. The Rangers lead their division and they are 500 even. 42-42. The Brewers, who lead this division, are far better than the Texas Rangers are. So there's a little bit of a difference there. And the Cardinals are a better team than the Angels are. Let's not get that twisted at all. That's not even a thought. Cardinals have plenty of flaws in this roster. But if the question is, are they better than where the Angels are? The answer is absolutely yes. But Joe, yes, you're correct about this. This race here, I think, is going to be tight, and we're going to be talking about 6-7 teams, maybe more, who are in that wild card conversation all the way until we get into September.
0: Hein Bloom saying, make no mistake about it, we're trying to win, and we're watching the standings, and we want to win, but he does have his eyes on the prize here, and they're not going to do anything knee-jerk to change that. And one of those is Matthew Liberatore. Joseph has been rapid texting, so I want to make sure we get one of his YouTube comments in there. He says, Libby's going to get his shot, and I think he should. Well, Libby is starting in Atlanta. In fact, that is the next start for the Cardinals. That will be tomorrow. And Chris, I made the point, and Haim really echoed this. I said, correct me if I'm wrong, but you're not putting Liberatore in the bullpen unless you think he's done as a starter. I mean, I hear a lot of people like, just put him in the bullpen for a little while. They'd move him to Memphis as a starter before they put him in the bullpen. And he said, we have no plans to move him to Memphis as of now. We're going to let him start. So,
1: well, there's going to be a time where if he definitely can't do what he did last time out. So, if you're giving up six and, you know, you're barely getting through five to do that, it's just not going to work. And the ERA is 10.34 for the month of June. If he gives them something close to that, then I don't know how he makes his next start. Because you're not going to keep letting him wear that. That's not going to do any good for him. If he keeps going out there and is getting rocked, they're not going to allow it. And this is what he's done in the month of June. 4 1/3 inning, gave up 3 runs, not terrible. 4 1/3 innings, gave up 4. That's okay. It's not great. An inning and 2/3, he gave up 5. And then 5 1/3 and gave up 6. So his starts have gotten, I wouldn't say progressively worse, but his last two have been pretty bad. You can't let him keep doing that. Because, I mean, if we think confidence has anything to do with it, you can't just keep sending a guy out there to get shelled. Yeah, if he gives him something good tomorrow, okay, then you rethink it a little bit. But you can't allow the guy to continue to wear bad starts.
0: I agree. I would send him to Memphis and let him start. Just let him be. It's not a big deal. I mean, Gorman's hitting home runs down there and striking out, but, you know, he's learning, and it's okay. They're buddies, right? I mean, aren't they tight? Can't they go down there and work out in Memphis together and let Libby make some starts down there and put Dobbins in the rotation up here? Or if you really want to do something drastic, you can put Motts in the rotation. Then you have a lefty. But Dobbins in the rotation's an easy fix to me.
1: Sure.
0: But, you know, that's what I think they should do, but it doesn't sound like they're doing it, at least not yet. We'll see.
1: So if this were, I know I had before the last couple of starts with Liberatore, I think I had advocated for, not that they needed to be patient with him, but that I was okay if they gave him some breathing room, some leeway. I'm okay with it. And the reason I'm okay with it is that I don't consider this season to be a you can't let this get away kind of season. This is a season where, to me, the Cardinals are playing with house money. And if they want to experiment, if they want to give a little extra time to a guy to try and pitch his way out of it or to hit his way out of it, fine. fine. That's okay, because it really isn't about 2026. It's about what happens in the future. And if you can get some real, you know, effectiveness out of him, or if he can find a way to rebound, then that's a huge bonus for you. Now, if he doesn't, then you make a decision. But to me, it's not like time is of the essence. You're not the Brewers or the Cubs who are expected to win the division before the season started, or a team like the Yankees. Like, you don't, the Cardinals have the luxury of being patient if they want to. However, in his case, you can't just let him keep getting rocked, like we said earlier.
0: Yeah, I think it's tough. I think it's actually tough on the whole team in a lot of ways. And it's like a Fetty Michaelis thing, where if you give up a crooked number early, you are kind of affecting the offense, because now they're changing their approach a little bit to try to get you five or six runs all at once. Maybe this is just me talking. Maybe they disagree with that, but I think it's true. I think that if you fall behind deep like that in a game, your offense changes, and actually it takes life out of your dugout. I think it's okay to put somebody in there who can keep you afloat. Let me work on it. It's not a big deal. I mean, just let him go. It's not going to ruin his life. He's going to go down to Memphis, have a good time, have a little barbecue, go make some starts, hang out with Gorman. You'll be back. It's all good. Don't worry about it.
1: That's right.
0: Anyway, we'll take a break. We'll come back and talk about all of this with Greg Amsinger and Mike Claiborne.
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14: Wynn takes a good lead at first base. The pitch.
12: Torres swings and hits it a mile. That's a home run to right field for Torres. 2-0 Cardinals.
0: Hey, Brian Torres, someone's got to do it. Knocks it out of the park. His last two hits were home runs. Both at Busch Stadium on a Sunday afternoon, June 7th against Cincinnati. All three of his home runs this season, two-run homers. That was a big one. That's all the Cardinals needed, as it turned out. With Chris Raggi, I'm Tom Ackerman. Joining us from MLB Network, the one, the only, Greg Amsinger. How are you, buddy?
14: Fellas, good to hear your voices. I was a bit disheartened this weekend. I got to be honest with you. The Marlins are better than I expected, but the bats were really silent. Very quiet weekend.
0: Yeah, and this is about adjusting to pitching when they've got you. And look, I say it all the time, best pitching coaches in the world. I mean, you can't just sit there and think you're going to get the same stuff over and over and over. They're going to find what you don't do well, and the Cardinals need to adjust to it. You don't think other teams are going to copy? I mean, so the Marlins have been rolling, I will say that, but the Cardinals' offense was lackluster.
14: I will say this. This is the other side to lineup continuity, right? We love it. Players love it. But when a team knows what's coming their way, there is no element of surprise. They can really get into your lineup tendencies. So when you know it's Weatherholt, then Herrera, then Burleson, then Walker, then Newbar, when you know it is every single day, now they can gauge tendencies when there's someone at first base. Jordan Walker's first pitch approach is different when there's someone at first compared to when there's no one on base. So it's easier for the opposition to game plan. The other side of that as well is this is the time of year, guys, where the lack of offensive depth in the roster is truly tested. Thank goodness Torres was able to come off the bench, get a chance to start and hit a home run like that, because the regulars, it looks like this is that halfway point where they really need an all-star break. When you're playing every day, it's great when you're a young player, but then it starts to wear on you, and the tread on the tires, it needs to sit in the driveway for a bit. So it looks like the bats are tired, and the game planning is becoming much more simple for the opposition.
1: Yeah, we were just talking about that on an earlier show about Jordan Walker specifically, because, you know, he was a huge part of their offense in the first month or two. And, you know, he's had a couple of dips now. This is the second dip. And the speculation is maybe he's a little tired, that, you know, you wouldn't think he would be, but it could be the case that he's going through that right now. When you see him, what's your take on what's going on with him in the last couple of weeks?
14: To me, I think Jordan Walker's been nothing but the definition of the power of confidence. And when you have a player that is immensely confident like he was for the first 2 months of the season, you see all of their athleticism and talent come out. Right now, it seems like he's had a couple at-bats where he'll look over to the bench and make eye contact with Daniel Descalso or any one of the hitting coaches that they have. It's like, oh, is it coming back? Because once you face adversity, where there were many times, guys, you know this, I'm not breaking any news to you, where he looked one of the most lost hitters in baseball, absolutely lost, taking four seamers right down the middle with two strikes, swinging that breaking ball in the dirt that's 3 feet off the plate. And when you know that's in there, it's wonderful when the ball looks like a beach ball and you're rolling. But the second you don't have that feel anymore and you have one of those at-bats where you look like it's a bit more embarrassing and it reminds you of the ghosts of 3 years ago, 2 years ago, all of a sudden it's hard to just jump back on the confidence train. And it looks to me like, I'm with you, Jordan Walker, it'd be great to give him 2 or 3 days off. And I think they're waiting for that for the All-Star break. And I don't know if he's going to get that because I think he's going to be a reserve for the All-Star team. But it'd be wonderful for him to just kind of unwind and recreate opening day in his head again. Because I think he's awakened a couple ghosts through some bad at-bats. And the last thing you want is for Jordan Walker, this incredible reactionary hitter, to start guessing. Being at the plate, guessing, taking four seamers right down the middle. That's when you know he's not feeling the confidence right now.
0: Absolutely. You know, he could use, I'm just throwing this out there. I used to love when Albert Pujols would sit there in the dugout with his iPad and he would just look and see what's going on out there with the pitchers, and he finds stuff. He's just so, so good. He's going to be a great manager. You know where I'm going with this. You and I and Chris, we all know him very well. Is he going to go after this Mets job? Or actually, I know he would. Would the Mets come after Albert? What is Albert's future, do you think, as a manager?
14: Well, he's going to manage the big league someday. And like, I interviewed him. I did a 12-minute interview. It was on the show on Friday on the national pregame show. I was like, Albert, we got to sit down and talk about this. John Harper in New York, writer, put the report out there that he'd be interested in the Mets job. And this is the day that Mendoza got fired. And Albert's a great friend of mine. We sat down on national TV and we talked about it. I said, is it true that you'd be interested in the Mets job? He said, absolutely. It's an owner that wants to spend. It's a roster that's filled with talent. And yeah, I would love the challenge of being in the biggest market in the National League. And then I said that part of the report from John Harper was that you have a great relationship with Juan Soto. Is that true? He said, absolutely. To me, that's all I need to hear. But David Stearns is great at many things. Understanding the mojo and the human chemistry of a Major League Baseball team is not one of those things. And if I'm Steve Cohen, the owner of the Mets, and I'm looking around going, look, my manager's gone. My president of baseball operations clearly on the hot seat. Who is, other than me, the most powerful person in this organization? Well, it's got to be the guy that's got, after this year, 13 more years left on his contract, Juan Soto. Not Francisco Lindor, Juan Soto. That's the largest contract in baseball history. And if you're Steve Cohen, you're paying it. So whatever Juan Soto wants, I'm going to take that seriously. If I know that Albert Pujols is someone that Juan Soto idolizes, respects, will listen to, will honor his demands, how in the world am I not hiring Albert Pujols? All this talk of Alex Cora, but Puerto Rican, Carlos Beltran, Puerto Rican, that's Francisco Lindor, right? That's your Puerto Rican superstar. I love Francisco Lindor. This is not his team. This is Juan Soto's team. And if Pujols is Juan Soto's guy, I'm going to go with Albert Pujols. That's not even mentioning his insane baseball IQ and his dedication and passion for the sport. I vacationed at his house in the Dominican Republic. I'm not joking. And I love Albert to death. But he has no vices, man. Like, he's not drinking alcohol. He's not smoking anything. He is relaxing, and he looks like a caged warrior that wants to get back in the dugout, put on a uniform, and try to beat the brains out of the opposition. As great as his life is, he wants to compete every day. And if I am an owner of Major League Baseball, specifically the New York Mets, where they're at right now, you got all these overpaid superstars. I need a human that knows what it's like to be a superstar managing them. And that is an Alex Cora. Love Alex Cora.
0: He comments on YouTube, if Albert becomes the Mets manager, then I become a Mets fan. I will admit, I would pull for the Mets, except against the Cardinals. Yeah, yeah. But I mean, I became a Yankees fan sort of in the background when Torrey got the job, because I rooted for Torrey. I would root for Albert 100,000%.
1: I think I got done hating the Mets in the late 80s. I think I was over that. Now, Greg, we're talking about insane baseball IQ. So I know Yadier Molina, that's a guy who apparently wants to be a manager someday. They're not the same player, but that's a very, very smart guy. Really smart and outstanding baseball IQ. Knowing everything you know about him, what sort of manager would he be? And how long do you think it'll be before that opportunity is given to him?
14: I think Albert is much closer to a big league managerial opportunity than Yadier Molina. And the reason I say that is Albert A has gone through multiple managerial interviews. He recognizes the fears of front offices, which are littered with men that never played Major League Baseball. And their fear is, how am I going to tell one of the greatest players in the history of time what to do, or question one of the greatest baseball players of all time, their decision-making? Presidents of baseball operation and GMs are very afraid of that. Mm-hmm. Okay. So Albert Pujols understands that. And he's got this, you know, kid glove massaging to that conversation. He wants to collaborate with everyone. He wants all the information. I don't know if Yadier Molina has jumped on that horse yet to truly open his mind to having other people tell him what to do. other people tell him, no, you should have taken him out in the fifth inning. I don't know if Yadi's at that stage of this process where he is evolving into a big league manager. Obviously, his IQ is off the charts. But there's all this other unspoken, unwritten rules that come along with the job. Look, at the end of the day, A.J. Preller interviewed Albert Pujols, and it was a long interview. And he picked Craig Stammen over Albert Pujols, who was already in the front office, already was drinking the analytical Kool-Aid, because there was a fear factor there that Albert Pujols, doing what he wants to do, is always going to have the side of the court of public opinion. Fans are always going to trust him mm-hmm. over someone that never played. So it's a very delicate thing. I think Yadi is much further away from being a big league manager than Albert.
0: Buddy, it's been a couple weeks since we had you on. It's awesome to have you. Can I ask, do you have anything planned for Lindenwood just yet? I know that you had a little speaker series. You were teasing me.
1: I went to one.
14: Yes, I'm working on it still. Okay. Here's the hard part is when you have people that are extremely important working out the timing with the theater at Lindenwood of having open dates. So there's a lot of coordination. I've targeted someone that I think is going to really fill it up, but I'm trying to make sure it all works out. We'll see. I'll keep you posted.
0: I'll text you on the side. My reporter instincts have an idea. I have an idea.
1: Don't tell Tom. Don't tell him.
0: Greg,
14: Tom. You can see right through me, man. I this is not my first rodeo with you. I know how you operate.
0: You're the man. Appreciate it. Go Lions.
14: Take care, guys. See ya.
0: Greg Amsinger with us on the Gas House Game. Mike Claiborne, Cardinals broadcasters, next.
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0: It's the Gas House Gang on KMOX with Chris Ranji. I'm Tom Ackerman. Our producers, Matt Pajeski and Frank Ladd. Fine lads, both of them. We have Ollie Marmol, the Cardinals manager, on the show tomorrow with Bernie Miklas. And that means East Coast. So I got to make sure I touch base with Ollie, because sometimes on the East Coast, remember they do that, they travel to the ballpark around that time that we do the show. So tune in and see what we end up doing with Ollie. But we'll probably put him on for one long segment to start.
1: Ideally, he should be on the bus doing the show.
0: That would be awesome. And then pass the phone around like, hey, but can you hand it over to Mason?
1: Also, you remember this time? You remember this time a couple of weeks ago where he's like, guys, I might have a little conflict with the bus time. Like, dude, the bus leaves when you say it leaves. You're the manager of the team.
0: That's actually true. The bus would leave when Tony said so. I'm pretty sure.
1: Right. Well, I know they're, I think they do two buses, right? Like an earlier bus and then a later bus.
0: They do two buses.
1: So hey, you guys get there when I say. I'm the manager. Do you know who I am?
0: I remember when I was doing games for Mizzou, filling in for Mike Kelly.
1: Yeah.
0: And Gary Link was the analyst. And I got on the bus like, it was like a noon departure for either practice or a game. And I got on the bus at 11:55.
1: You know? Yeah.
0: And the bus starts rolling at noon. And he goes, hey, partner. He's like, I'm going to give you some advice. Don't get on the bus 5 minutes before it leaves. I'm like, oh, yeah? He goes, because when coach gets on, it's gone. I'm like, oh, gotcha. Okay. Yeah. He's like, get on early. So I was the first one on the bus the next time. You do not want to be the one
1: who got left. On YouTube, Joseph is watching. He says, I'm going to give Ollie a boatload of advice he doesn't want. Well, you know what? That's what he wants.
0: He
1: does want that. So you listen tomorrow and you put your comments up there.
0: Actually, put them in now. Go ahead and put your questions in now for Ollie, and we'll start coming up with some ideas. But yeah. I've got a lot of things certainly to ask. I think he wants that. He wants a little heat, and because he likes to give it right back, and he's prepared for it. And I think that that's been the good thing about the show. I think that this team right now is a work in progress. And it's just his liking. Cardinals broadcaster Mike Claiborne joins us now. And with us as we get ready for the Cardinals and the Braves tomorrow. How are you, Claibs?
24: I'm good. Just another slow day in the radio business, I guess, eh?
0: I guess so. We'll get to all that. My goodness. Claibs, I just look forward to seeing what the Cardinals are going to do next. Like, this team is not boring. However, I will say over the weekend, when the offense, when things aren't moving, it's a tough watch. And then the Cardinals know that, and I think they got to figure out a way to get those bats jump-started.
24: Yeah, you're right. And, you know, not to single out the Cardinals, there are a lot of teams that are going through this. Mm-hmm. But when you're young, the question is, how quickly can you adjust and figure out, okay, how do we fix this? And there's a lot of things that go into it. You know, we're at the halfway mark, and for a lot of players, this is a halfway mark on a season that actually shows growth and significance. And just the mental grind that comes with it is something that I think a lot of people are trying to get figured out. Now, with that said, everybody goes through it, and you just have to figure out what's the best way, along with being able to find some guys who can step up, and whether they're here or whether they're in the minor leagues, you know, so there's innings to be played. There's at-bats to be taken. There are pitches to be pitched. And somebody's got to step up and say, all right, I've hit the wall. I figured it out, and let's go get them.
1: You know, we were just talking about this with Greg Amsinger about the team being young and, you know, maybe some guys could use a little rest here, that it's that there could be some tired legs in there. And, you know, we've had a couple of YouTube comments talking about, like, Jordan Walker, for example. They say, he's 23. Yep. How can you be tired at 23? But it does happen. You don't have to be 39 or 40 to get tired.

0: No, you're right. And Jordan Walker probably stands out more than anyone else. And I was talking to him a couple of weeks ago. I said, how are you feeling? He said, well, you know, you have your days. And he said, the key for me is getting my rest and getting off my feet. And Kevin, I said this before. You know, the reason why we don't see guys who are able to challenge Cal Ripken's streak or anything, the year they took the Greenies out of the clubhouse, everybody became mere mortals. And, you know, they don't like to talk about it, but that was a huge issue on why guys thought they could go every day. Today, it's one of those situations where it's about pace. It's about getting your rest because they all work out in the off season. They're all physically fit. But I think it comes down to the mental grind when you're at the ballpark starting at 1 o'clock for a 7 o'clock game with all the information that you have to go through and all the extra batting and extra fielding that you take, it catches up to you at some point. And I think you'll notice with the Cardinals, they've kind of gone in a different direction where you'll see them on the field for at least one day for batting practice. They'll do some things internally. And then that third day of a series is on your own. And I think that that's one way they try and save themselves from a mental challenge and also a physical challenge as well.
1: Last thing, your read on the Atlanta Braves, who have let the Phillies back in the division here as we get ready for that, and the Cubs this weekend on the road. This is going to be a heck of a week.
0: Yeah, it's going to be a heck of a week for all three teams. And you mentioned the Braves. They thought they were going to run away with it. And this is what I'm talking about. This season has a lot of baseball to be played, and there are going to be a few more ups and downs. You know, you look at a team like Toronto, they've lost six in a row, what, twice? You look at the Red Sox, who look like they were all but dead, and then all of a sudden they sweep the Yankees. Do not assess your ball club on June 29th. I mean, there's a lot of things that go on in this league right now. And for so many teams with young players, they're all trying to figure it out at the same time.
1: Always great catching up with you. Thanks for joining us on the Gas House Gang. Have a great Monday. Stay cool.
0: Well, I'm going to do that as best I can. You guys have a great rest of the week, and let's get a few wins this week.
1: That would be phenomenal. The Cardinals are off today. Mike Claiborne with us, the Cardinals broadcaster on the Gas House Gang. 3 in Atlanta, and then Wrigley Field on July 4th. Mm. July 3rd, 4th, and 5th.
2: They were there
1: Wrigley.
2: last year on the 4th weekend.
1: That's right, which means you will be hearing over and over and over me playing Mike Shannon's call of Albert Pujols rocking one off Kerry Wood after getting knocked down.
2: That is a good one. That's a
1: take
2: classic.
1: A ride on that knockdown pitch, big boy. I can't wait to play it.
2: The 7th inning stretch with Jack.
1: Oh, that gets played a lot, absolutely, when the Cubs are in town. Yeah, that was an incredible moment. We are the Gas House Gang on KMOX. We love the fact that you listen. We get texts and emails from people that have made this part of their daily lives. A lot of people listen to it in podcast form, so we appreciate that as well. You listen to it whenever you want.
2: That's right.
1: You know what? You do what you want.
2: It's all about you.
1: Just hydrate. Stay cool. We'll see you tomorrow. Ollie, Bernie, Ranj, me, the Gas House Gang on KMOX.
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18: ABC News, I'm Stephanie Officer. President Donald Trump says he'll continue fighting the case brought against him by E. Jean Carroll after the Supreme Court rejected his appeal in one of her cases. ABC's Mary Bruce.
19: The Supreme Court letting stand a jury's $5 million judgment in favor of writer E. Jean Carroll. The jury found Trump sexually abused Carroll in the mid-90s and later defamed her. The president asked the justices to review the case, but they refused. And so now Trump will have to pay Carroll that $5 million.
18: For now, those pursuing grad degrees in nursing, physical therapy, and many other fields will be eligible to take out higher federal student loans after a federal judge blocked part of a Trump administration rule. The U.S. Education Department issued a revised rule today. Agency officials call it a temporary change while they fight in court to keep the original rule, which defined medicine, law, and other fields as professional programs, but excluded fields like nursing. This is ABC News. The Pentagon confirms a U.S. Marine who went missing at sea has been declared dead.
20: Lance Corporal Armando Ortiz Canseco was taking part in a training operation aboard the USS Anchorage off the coast of Southern California last week. The 21-year-old was reported missing from the amphibious transport dock ship last Thursday. There was a large-scale search and rescue effort, but he was not found. Now the U.S. Marines are declaring Canseco deceased and are releasing his identity. Canseco enlisted in the Marine Corps in 2023. Alex Stone, ABC News, Los Angeles.
18: off the coast of Malta, one tourist was killed, two others injured, after the popular Kissing Elephant Rock formation collapsed. One of the injured was an American who was rescued, sent to the hospital, and later released. Police in Germany investigating a deadly shooting at a youth facility today that killed six. Authorities say the suspected shooter and two others are now in custody. I'm Stephanie Officer, ABC News.
0: KMOX News, I'm Michael Calhoun. Lawmakers in Washington, D.C. are working on a new reconciliation package to fund the war in Iran. Could it also include funding for St. Louis tornado relief?
21: HUD Community Development Block Grant disaster funds could be tens, if not over $100 million for St. Louis to help rebuild after last year's tornado. U.S. Senator Eric Schmidt was asked if funding the war in Iran is a chance to get those funds earmarked.
22: Is there going to be a bill where you can get Republicans and Democrats to come together on that? I'm supportive of it. I talked to the mayor about it just last week. And so we're going to work as hard as we can to get something done there.
21: Asked if this defense spending bill is the one Schmidt is alluding to, he said it could be. Sean Malone, KMOX News.
0: The next generation fighter jets are getting closer to beginning production as the assembly hangar comes together in St. Louis County. U.S. Senator Eric Schmidt says the project was almost cut entirely by the Biden administration.
22: In 2024 in the NDAA, there was an effort to zero out the next generation air defense or deterrence.
0: Schmidt says he pushed for the jet to be built in St. Louis when the Trump administration pushed for the jet's development. AAA says there'll be more people traveling this 4th of July holiday than ever before. KMOX travel editor Peter Greenberg says planes will be full.
23: But not because more people are traveling by air, but because there are fewer flights and airfares are still going up. That's going to be a problem. But they will be full.
0: Greenberg says even if oil prices come down, airfares are going to stay up.
23: They're basically in a survival mode now because their fuel bill has gone up on certain airlines by $1 billion, $1 billion per airline, and they're trying to figure out how to recoup those losses.
0: St. Louis County is reminding eligible seniors to the deadline to apply or renew for the property tax freeze is Tuesday.
24: The county says the online portal offers the fastest and most efficient way to complete the senior tax freeze application or renewal. Now, seniors using this system for a second year will only need to verify that they still live at the same address. They will not have to resubmit original documents. Residents are encouraged to use this online service because the three county offices close at 3:30 Monday through Thursday, and they are closed on Fridays. Maria Kina, KMOX News.
0: The company that owns the St. Louis Post-Dispatch wants to add six St. Louis radio stations. The Hoffman family of companies announced a proposed deal Monday to buy KMOX, 97.1 FM Talk, Y98, KEZK, 96.3 R&B, and Hot 98.7 from Odyssey. The deal still needs FCC approval. The forecast overnight, partly cloudy, warm, humid, low 77 degrees. For Tuesday, sunny, hot, humid. It's going to be very humid. Dave Murray says a steam bath kind of a day with a high of 98 degrees. Still warm for Tuesday night, low 78. For Wednesday, sunny, hot, and humid, and a high of 98 degrees. And you can copy and paste that for Thursday. Sun, hot, humid, high 98 degrees for Thursday. I'm Michael Calhoun, KMOX News.
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2: Oh, what a Monday it is. It's a little steamy out there. And today on The Chris and Amy Show, it's John Hancock and me. And we are glad you are with us for the morning up until 12. Then the Gas House Gang happens. And we want you to participate. 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
1: Time now for the top of the order. The top three stories everyone will be talking about.
2: John, too damn hot. It is too hot out there, and we are in an extreme heat warning until Friday.
3: It's like a greenhouse out there, and a survey, Ronge, found that St. Louis ranks among the least vibrant and least welcoming downtowns in the Midwest. Nope. Take two. A survey found that St. Louis ranks among the least welcoming and least vibrant downtowns in the United States.
2: Nope, John.
3: A survey found that St. Louis ranks among the least vibrant and least welcoming downtowns in the world.
2: In the world. Wow. I saw the headline. I'm like, oh, yeah. I was reading. I'm like, yeah, okay, I can see least vibrant. In the world?
3: In the world.
2: I thought it was just going to be United States.
3: I mean, you know, there's got to be a lot of downtowns in worse shape than we are.
2: Apparently not. The Cardinals have finished half of the 2026 season, and they did so by dropping a couple to the Marlins, though they won yesterday, and the offense has disappeared a bit.
3: So it's gone.
2: Off day today for the Cardinals, then they're back at it tomorrow. So, yeah, that's not good. They scored three runs.
3: In three games.
2: Yeah.
3: And still won one of those games, so there was that.
2: Yeah, thankfully for the pitching. But, the last week and a half or so has not been especially good for our Redbirds.
3: Not been good at all, and we're going into, I think, maybe the most difficult stretch of games in the entire season.
2: Yeah, you've got games against the Brewers coming up, which obviously are going to be incredibly difficult because they are a good, good team.
3: They are.
2: Yeah, you got all those games against them happening. You've got the Braves.
3: The Cubs.
2: The series that starts tomorrow. The Cubs.
3: And then
2: the Braves a couple of times,
3: right,
2: actually.
3: So that's a period of 14 games against teams that have better records than the St. Louis Cardinals. It's going to be tough.
2: Watch them win like eight of them.
3: Well, that'd be great.
2: That'd be really great. Or I guess we could use them winning 9 or 10. How about that? Let's just go do that.
3: I'm for it.
2: So, we'll talk a little Cardinals today. We got Matt Pauly coming up at 10:30. He will give us his take on the Redbirds and where they are and how things are going. We expect to visit with AccuWeather at 10 o'clock because we're talking about the bad weather.
3: Hot.
2: Well, the hot weather, because it's going to be here for the next several days. And it's not just here. It's like all over the entire eastern part of the country. And it's happening in Europe, too. So hundreds of millions of people are going to be dealing with this extreme heat. Andrew Egger is going to join the show.
3: Is this an El Nino kind of deal we're going through here?
2: Buddy, I don't know. I don't know about the El Ninos or the Ninas. I have no idea.
3: It's just hot.
2: So you mentioned it. St. Louis, allegedly, is one of the least welcoming and least vibrant downtown areas in the entire world. This according to a Gensler City Pulse survey. Hmm. And I was a little, like I said, I was a little shocked. I wasn't surprised that there was a headline like, you know, least vibrant or least welcoming regarding St. Louis. I didn't think it was going to be in the entire world.
3: Yeah,
2: I didn't think it was going to be like that. So this study that was just released, it was a survey of 35,000 residents across 75 major cities around the world, 33 of those cities in the United States. So really the top 30 or so metropolitan areas, and it was a period between July 8th and November 4th of last year. And so they would use prompts like my downtown business district feels blank, and then people were supposed to fill in those blanks. And there are qualities like authentic or beautiful, iconic, memorable, vibrant, walkable, and welcoming. And a lower percentage for any given category obviously would indicate that it is not it is not good.
3: Yes.
2: So for St. Louis, my downtown business district feels blank was 70% authentic, which that's good.
3: That is good.
2: Memorable 67%. That's pretty good,
3: nothing
2: too.
3: Nothing wrong with that.
2: Iconic 58%. Walkable 58%. Welcoming 53% and vibrant 50%. So that vibrant downtown finish. It was tied with Portland for the worst in the United States, second worst in the world.
3: In the world.
2: Only ahead of San Jose, Costa Rica, which was at 42%.
3: Well, there you go. You know, I can see the vibrant problem because there's not a whole lot going on downtown.
2: That is, and I've been saying it since I moved back.
3: But welcoming, I don't know that I agree with that. I think, you know, the one thing you can say about St. Louisans generally is that they're friendly, helpful, welcome. I'm welcoming would be an adjective I would use to describe St. Louisans.
2: You know, that's interesting because I have heard from some people who are not from here.
3: Yeah.
2: And who move here for whatever reason, that they feel like they have to break into some sort of clique to live here.
3: Huh.
2: That they don't feel like they are as welcomed as you would. Like, ah, come on over and, you know, have a beer. That they don't feel that way.
3: That's interesting. Well, because I've always considered, you know, St. Louisans to be generally friendly people. Don't
2: yeah,
3: you think?
2: I mean, yeah, I think so. Yeah. I think they're nice to your face, at least.
3: Yeah.
2: Well, I don't know what they do behind your back, but they're nice to your
3: you
2: face.
3: Know, I mean, you think about rude people, you know, New York comes to mind.

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3: Suburbs here in Missouri. I tell them I'm from Granite City, and they go, Oh,
4: what's wrong with Granite City?
3: Exactly. Well, just screw you. You know what I mean? Like, where are you from?
4: I mean, there's a lot of those towns over in Illinois. They're quite lovely. Muscoota.
3: My dad was from Muscoota.
4: See there?
3: Yeah. Yeah. So anyway, I feel like there's probably a little truth to that. And again, I can't speak for people from the outside because I'm not one. So I know what my experience is, but I can't. I can't tell them that they are wrong.
4: Do you know where I went to high school, Ranch?
3: You went to high school.
4: Anyone? Anyone out there?
3: I have no idea.
4: Hattonville High School.
3: I think I did know that.
4: Yes.
3: How do you feel about it?
4: Well, you know, I don't like to talk, Ranch, but I'm in the Hall of Fame at Hattonville High School.
3: For what?
4: I don't know. Lifetime achievement? Who knows?
3: What was that ceremony like?
4: It was lovely. Yep, I'm on the wall right next to my buddy Randy Holly.
3: Oh. Did they have a whole, like a banquet?
4: No. It's just, I got a letter.
3: We got a letter that you're in the Hall of Fame?
4: Yeah.
3: Well, at least buy a dinner.
4: I agree.
3: It could have been something like that. But I don't know. It's you're right about the vibrancy thing, because that has been my criticism of St. Louis,
4: right?
3: Mostly, is that you just, if you go to any downtown anywhere, it feels like there's a little bit of action.
4: Yeah.
3: And unless there is a sporting event or a concert or something going on downtown here, it just doesn't, you know?
4: Yeah, there's not a lot of organic anything. And one of the problems that I think is the fact that nobody lives here downtown.
3: That's a huge problem.
4: Because if you had a vibrant population downtown, then downtown would organically fill up and you'd encourage new restaurants to open and new venues to come online. And until we have people living down here, I just don't see how, you know, this is not a problem that's going to fix itself.
3: My understanding is there are more residents who live downtown now than something like 25 years ago, but it's still not enough. I mean, you need to have more people here. And we are not the only city in the country, as we have highlighted many times before, that is going through a crisis of office space or residential space not being used. In fact, I just heard a story yesterday about Denver, and Denver has one of the highest lack of occupancy rates for offices anywhere in the country. They are like at 40%.
4: Wow. And you think of Denver as a thriving city, you know, a destination city for a lot of our kids who graduate from college and leave, which is, that's a real problem that we're having here in St. Louis as well.
3: That's right. That people go to Mizzou or they go to SLU or they go somewhere else and they don't come back here when they're done.
4: Right. Yeah. I mean, I know a number of kids that my kids went to school with, they're gone. Like a large number.
3: Like they want to go off to a bigger, more vibrant place.
4: Nashville, Austin, you know, Dallas.
3: See, and believe it or not, that's why, to me, it is important to have a good nightlife kind of area, or at least stuff to do. And yes, there is stuff to do in St. Louis, but it feels like you kind of have to seek it out. That it doesn't slap you in the face like, hey, come do this thing, right?
4: Yeah.
3: And when you go to some of these other cities, it feels like it's everywhere. It feels like the action is everywhere. And if you're a younger person coming out of college, that's the kind of place you want to live.
4: Yeah. You know, have you been to Nashville lately?
3: I have not been there ever. In fact, the only time I've ever been was, I went to Clarksville, which is, I think, a half hour away.
4: Right, right. We had a wedding last summer that we attended. The streets in Nashville at night and the multiple live music venues.
3: Yeah.
4: I mean, it was incredible.
3: And from what I hear, people who go there now, they say it's almost too much now.

0: that it's got a little too corporate, and you know, there's tourism and maybe a little too much of it, and they can't handle all of it.
1: Maybe, but
0: I'd rather have that than a place that feels
1: this
0: dead.
1: It was impressive. I enjoyed it thoroughly, and I had three or four people from St. Louis that recognized me. So, like, a lot of St. Louisans apparently go to Nashville.
0: When I was living in Chicago, people started, I'd say probably around 2010.
1: Yeah.
0: I guess it was around that year. I can't tell you how many people started to say, oh, I'm going to Nashville for the weekend.
1: Yeah.
0: Or like, we've got a bachelorette party. Or what? I mean, what's with Nashville suddenly becoming a thing? And that was, 16, 17 years ago. And it was starting to grow back then. And what's funny about it is when I was a kid, and I'm sure you can remember, would know about this too, we almost talked about Nashville like it was a joke.
1: Right?
0: Nashville was like that, bumpkin kind of place where nobody wants to go down
1: country
0: there.
1: Country music capital.
0: Right.
1: Yeah. And it's really something. And the other thing they did in Nashville, Ron, was that they unified their city and county.
0: There you go.
1: As has Louisville. As did years ago Indianapolis.
0: Yep.
1: I still continue to believe that really is a key hope for St. Louis in my lifetime.
0: I think it's really important that they get that figured out.
1: Yeah.
0: And because part of it is people who don't live in St. Louis proper. So people who live in the area have a lot to say about St. Louis. And a lot to say about how it should be or what they should do. Mm-hmm. Well, you know what? Maybe have some skin in the game. And then you can have a say in what happens here.
1: Yeah.
0: Instead of just telling us how it's supposed to be done.
1: No, I think that's right. And I don't think it's a sufficient condition to simply annex St. Louis City into St. Louis County. I think the whole thing needs to be St. Louis.
0: I agree with you. And I feel like when it does happen, it's going to be half-assed. We do everything else. Like we're saying, well, let's do this compromise where we're not just one big entity. We're two separate entities, and you're part of the. No, let's just bite the bullet and do it, man.
1: Yeah, right.
0: Let's really do this right.
1: Yeah, and have an efficient governing structure. We have the most inefficient governing structure I've ever seen anywhere in my life.
0: It's insanity, isn't it?
1: Yeah.
0: Coming up at 9:30, we're going to talk to Ian Scher, AI and tech analyst at Time Worthy Research. We're going to talk about gadget prices, which are or were coming down for a long time, and then artificial intelligence rolled around, so now your stuff's getting even more expensive.
1: Expensive gadgets out there.
0: Apple and Microsoft are raising prices, everybody else, raising prices. We're going to talk to Ian about that. Got plenty coming up on the show today. John Hancock, Chris Ranji on KMOX.
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0: Well, as I mentioned last week, they unfortunately removed the St. Louis sinkhole from Google Maps. Can't search it out. Which was a bummer for me, because I wanted it to become a real tourist attraction. And, well, I guess we don't get to have that. We can't have anything nice around here. So they have filled in that hole.
1: It's filled in.
0: The sinkhole has been filled in. The interstate has reopened.
1: Nice.
0: So I did notice my drive into work from Soulard today is a little less hectic, because all those people who were having to exit, I guess, at Russell to make their way downtown.
1: Yeah, now they can,
0: or
1: just
0: pass downtown.
1: Right.
0: So now they can they can keep going. So that's a little bit better. And then we've got the riverfront sinkhole.
1: Yes. That just happened on Friday.
0: It did happen on Friday. It was breaking news. Our very own Jade Aubrey went out to survey what was going on. And of course, you know, just right. I mean, it is right on the river. So
1: yeah. Weird.
0: Yes.
1: That one was a water main break. What I don't understand about the original sinkhole is they have to fill it in and then they dig it up to fix the pipes.
0: Buddy, I don't understand it either. But that's what when we talked to Jen Wade with MoDOT last week, that's what she told us. So they were going to have to fill it in, but it's a material that they can work around or something whenever they're fixing up the water main.
1: Because you think they'd fix the pipes and then fill it in. Up.
0: Hey, I don't understand engineering, so I can't tell them that what they're doing is wrong, John.
1: Oh, well, of course.
0: I mean, actually, yeah. We should probably both go down there and say, no, you guys don't know what you're doing. You know what you're doing? You're filling in the hole already? Fix the thing first, then fill it in.
1: That's what you do, and apparently there's multiple pipes, right? Like there's MSD pipes and water pipes and all kinds of pipes.
0: There's all kinds of stuff going on down there.
1: Wow.
0: Well, how about this? I believe that we are on the verge, the entire St. Louis area. We already know we're not very vibrant or welcoming, according to the recent survey.
1: Yes.
0: But I think that we have a bigger problem. And that is that I believe the entire region is about to fall into one giant sinkhole.
1: Well, that would not be good.
0: I was at Home Depot on Hanley yesterday.
1: Yeah.
0: And I walked out of the Home Depot. There's a giant sinkhole in the parking lot.
1: Boom.
0: I go, what is that? What is all this? There are cones around it. It's swallowing up maybe at least, well, probably two spaces, yeah. Two parking spaces.
1: That'd be a great movie, wouldn't it? Have a city just collapse into a giant sinkhole.
0: I think that's the movie 2012.
1: Oh.
0: Is that what happens?
1: I don't know.
15: I think so.
0: with, is it John Cusack?
1: Oh, they've already made that movie then.
0: Yeah.
1: Oh,
0: okay. Because remember the world the Mayan calendar came to?

0: to an end in 2012. They didn't account for anything after 2012. Right. Yes. So they thought the whole world was going to come to an end.
1: Huh.
0: And this movie was about that. But
1: it didn't happen.
0: I mean, it did in a sense.
1: I mean, we haven't won the World Series since.
0: That's correct.
1: Yeah.
0: They have not. Cardinals haven't. But yeah, I think everywhere you go, there's a sinkhole or a threat of a sinkhole.
1: Yeah.
0: I drive down my street and I think where I live and I go, I bet this is going to be a sinkhole someday.
1: Wow. Well, because the pipes burst and then the water erodes mm-hmm. and then boom, down it goes.
0: Doesn't that make you nervous? It's become.
1: I try not to think about it, Ron.
0: For me, John.
1: Yeah.
0: I've got a few fears in life, irrational ones. We've talked about it before. Amy and I have the same fear about being falsely accused of a crime, going to prison for it.
1: Huh. Doesn't bother me.
0: This is one of being in a car when a sinkhole opens up is now one of my irrational fears.
1: Odds are very small, Ron.
0: I know. That's why it's irrational.
1: Right.
0: But it's not zero.
1: No. No,
0: I mean, I could be in my car and then the sinkhole opens up. I'm in it and then there's water in the sinkhole and I can't get out.
1: Yeah. But I mean, that's any one of us. Anything could possibly, you know, one car accident, boom, you're gone.
0: Is it somebody help me out here? Is it Superman 2 with Christopher Reeve where the there's some sort of earthquake and then Lois Lane's car falls into it? Is it Superman 2? Yeah. And then Superman flies around the planet counterclockwise to make the planet undo. Go back in time.
1: Wow.
0: Yeah. So when that happened with her and she's like, the car's filling up with dirt, I'm like, oh, yeah. That's going to be me in the sinkhole. I think about it all the time.
1: Well, if you end up in a sinkhole, I will simply fly around the earth counterclockwise. You, take care of it.
0: You can't even dunk.
1: Oh, I can.
2: He can touch the net. That's pretty close.
0: He can touch the net.
1: Thank you.
0: We did see that. Well, yeah, he filmed it.
1: Twice.
0: We thought for sure he was going to hurt himself, and he didn't.
1: I did not.
0: He did a great job.
1: There's an athlete hidden under all of this over here, Ron.
0: When we come back, we are going to talk about why your technology is getting more expensive.
1: Prices are high.
0: Yeah, man. This sucks, too. Is anything inexpensive these days?
1: No.
0: The answer is no. AI and tech analyst at Time Worthy Research, Ian Scher, you might remember him from CBS, formerly there. Well, Ian will join us when we come back. Your Apple products are about to go up in price as well. This is not good. Ian Scher joins the show when we come back on KMOX.
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0: Frank Ladd informs me that it was Superman 1, the first one, that Lois Lane almost died in her car because Lex Luthor set off some sort of a nuclear weapon. He wanted to make California sink into the ocean. So that he
1: Our guy Clark fixed the problem.
0: Well, Superman. Yeah, he flew the car around back or the flew around the planet backwards.
1: Yeah.
0: And then reversed time.
1: Impressive stuff there.
0: Yeah. So that was Superman 1. Anyway, it is now time to talk a little technology with you because many people listening to the show use Apple products or use Microsoft or use just gadgets in general. Well, everything seems to be going up. Why? Artificial intelligence and tech analyst for Time Worthy Research, Ian Scher, you may remember him, formerly from CBS News, is with us on the Quiver River Electric guest line. Sweet. Good morning, Ian.
26: How are you doing? I'm thinking about Bugs Bunny sawing Florida off into the Caribbean. That's my favorite.
0: Sawing
26: when off. I think of those evil plans.
0: I think some people would really like to do that now, actually.
26: But, you know, that joke has been very appropriate for a long time.
0: Yeah, yes, it has. All right. So, Ian, I know that, you know, as you had pointed out in a recent piece, that a lot of stuff had been going down in price. And I always talked about televisions, for example, and would say, man, you can get a TV for like $100 now, a really good one. And that was kind of true of a lot of technology. And that trend is starting to reverse a little bit. Why is that happening, where things are becoming more expensive?
26: Yeah, and the bottom line is the demand from AI. So just like you may remember during the pandemic, there was a big chip shortage that was hitting car companies. And it was really hard to actually even be able to buy a car, right? Car prices shot up. And it was actually a component shortage across the industry. Everyone was feeling it, but particularly the car companies were. Well, the truth is that everybody is still feeling it. And in fact, it's only been getting worse. So now we're in a point where the amount of investment that has been put into manufacturing and all this stuff for chips just hasn't caught up with what the demand is. And part of this is just simply we have more chips and more stuff, right? If I count the number of chips just in my car alone, but even, you know, I'm wearing a chip on my watch, I'm wearing a chip on my, you know, some people in their sunglasses, it's everywhere. And so the result is that the cost of these things have gone through the roof because demand is so high. Apple's CEO, or outgoing CEO, Tim Cook, gave an interview to the Wall Street Journal. He called it a 100-year flood. He said he'd never seen anything like it in his 40 years of business. And Microsoft, their head of the Xbox people, right, the video game console, they said that just in the last 6 months, they've seen the components, right, not just memory, but components in general, shoot up by double, and they expect it to increase by 5x over the next couple of years. So it's really weird. We're used to technology getting cheaper, but in fact, because of all of this demand, it is actually getting way more expensive.
1: So what's driving it? Is it a raw material shortage or a manufacturing capacity problem or both?
26: So it's mostly a manufacturing problem. You know, a lot of the world's chips flow through Taiwan and, you know, Southeast Asia. And for most of modern history, that's been okay, right? We've been able to have our supply chains work that way. The pandemic made it a little iffy. But even though we manufacture some chips here in the States, some chips in other countries, most of them in Taiwan, it was working out. But the truth is that the way that AI is changing the way we use computers, it's very similar to what we went through with the dot-com boom, where suddenly everyone was updating their computers every year or every couple of years because the technology was changing so fast. Whereas today, I'm using a laptop that's 12 years old and I'm perfectly fine. That's not how it used to be. And that is what we're going through with a lot of these components. So the industry is trying to catch up, right? They're trying to invest more in cheap chip manufacture and whatnot. But this is very complex stuff. We're talking about making stuff that is thinner than a human hair. And so as a result, it's taking a lot longer to bring on the manufacturing stuff. And as a result, we're paying higher prices for everything, unfortunately.
0: So it was about 4 years ago the Biden administration signed that CHIPS Act, and that was to, you know, spur more manufacturing of them here in the United States. But at that time, we were not really talking. There was not that much conversation about artificial intelligence. It was not like it is today. We weren't talking about ChatGPT, where that was a household term. Everybody knows what ChatGPT is now. Then we didn't know that, yeah. Right? So is that act now not sufficient because of it, or does it have any effect at all?
26: Well, there are a couple of things going on, right? One is that when that act was signed, as you point out, AI wasn't as big a thing. And so a lot of the bets that were made in manufacturing were in different types of chips. I know that it sounds like, wait, you should just be able to make any type of chip, right? But just like it's different for people who do metalworking versus making glass, different types of chips are actually very hard to make. And so part of it was a lot of the investment went into, at the time, what we thought were going to be the main type of chips we would need. The other thing is that changing administrations had an impact. President Trump was not a fan of Biden's CHIP Act. There's no real indicator of why, but he campaigned against it. And there's a belief that there hasn't been much movement on it, partially because it was passed under Biden's presidency.
1: Ian Scher is our guest. He's an AI and tech analyst at Time Worthy Research. We have all become aware within the last year, year and a half, of the explosion of construction of data centers. But this is something that's been happening for quite some time in the country, but I guess now it's just reached a critical mass and it's they're everywhere, right?
26: Well, we're more aware of it, right? I think it you should think of it kind of like the way we went through with cell phones back 20 years ago, right? We were putting up cell towers for a long time, you know, starting in the 90s and through the early aughts. But when smartphones really started to get popular, right, and the iPhone and the Androids and stuff like that, suddenly you had people who were aware, oh, I need a cell phone data plan. How is my cell phone even talking to the internet? And then they start becoming aware of all of these cell towers that are being installed in their neighborhoods. And there was a lot of pushback, if you remember, a lot of concern about whether or not these things were impacting people's health and whether or not they had any links to cancer. All the research showed that they didn't. But at the time, there was a lot of concern, a lot of people trying to push back. We're seeing a similar type of thing happen with data centers. Now, data centers are different, of course. They're much larger. They have a meaningful impact on the energy grid. We have seen that they are changing the price of people's power and water in their local communities. And in fact, it's gotten so bad that the White House has gotten some of the tech companies to promise that they will set those costs because it's so impactful. So that is part of why people are so aware. But yes, we've been building data centers for decades. It's just now that they're really starting to kind of be in our front of mind and be something that's really starting to impact us.
0: Ian, we're talking also about how expensive things are getting. And just recently, in the last few days, Apple has said that the prices of their iPads and MacBooks are going to go up. And I assume that will also go to the iPhone. And those are products that a lot of Americans use. So what's the latest on that? And just how bad will that get?
26: So they've announced already the first set of price increases on more than a dozen products. And that includes their MacBooks and their iPads. And it's between $100 and $200 in most cases. In some cases, it's even more. But the other thing is that they are not alone at all. We see that also in September, for example, Nintendo, which makes a very popular Switch 2 console, they're going to increase their prices by $50. And in fact, Xbox, just I mentioned earlier, Microsoft, is also increasing their prices as of August 1st. And it's expected that we're going to see even more from other companies as well. So, yes, part of the struggle here is that really even the companies that have, in theory, the most power over the market, right? In theory, they can command prices at the best that anyone can. They are starting to increase prices in a way that we really haven't seen in a very long time.
1: So when you're looking at these chips, most of them being imported to the United States, what role, if any, are tariffs playing in these price increases?
26: There have been a lot of efforts to try and avoid that issue. As the tariffs have been going on, and as you know, they're being debated still in the courts, there's been a lot of efforts to try and, for example, remove specific products. So for a while, Apple was able to get their specific products off of the tariff lists while it was still impacting other technologies. But there have been many times because of the way either negotiations work or just how the White House is responding to things that they've slapped broad tariffs on everything. And so, yes, that has had an impact. It's not just on technology. Car companies have seen that as well. And by the way, it's impacted the other way, right? The soy industry, in particular in the United States, has collapsed over the years because the tariffs have been so high from other countries in response to others that they are not buying our soybeans and other stuff. So it's been bad all around.
0: This is a very interesting time period we are in now, and with prices going up with everything across the board, really. I think the last thing we want is even technology becoming more expensive, but that seems to be the case. So, I mean, like, can you envision any sort of relief that people are going to get because, or how they can get it? Because this is, you know, this is like just another thing. Everything is expensive. And now here's another thing. You got to be kidding me. Now there's another thing where everything is going up.
26: I agree. And look, historically, technology has gotten cheaper over time.
0: Right.
26: That has always, like, for decades, that has been the case. And even especially video game consoles, I've never seen a price increase. It's always been decreases. So this is something that the industry is aware is a big deal. And in fact, we have seen reflected in sales numbers that the sales are starting to collapse because people can't afford these things, right? They're not going to buy them. So at some point, there will be relief because demand and supply are going to go and do their thing. And people will stop buying these things for a while or not buy them as much. And the companies will have to either accept lower profits or they're going to have to find ways to make more of these things. Eventually, also, more manufacturing lines are going to come online. But it's going to be still a couple of years before some of those really ramp up. So that is why you hear, for example, Microsoft warning that for the Christmas season next year, they're really worried about what prices are going to look like.
0: 2027, you mean?
26: 2027.
0: Oh, yes. Great. Already? All right.
26: Yeah. Already. Yeah. I know. Isn't it crazy?
0: I know. Usually you bring good, fun news. This isn't fun.
26: I'm sorry. This is a really tough part of modernization is this demand for chips is just unreal.
0: Ian Scher, AI and tech analyst at Timeworthy Research, formerly with CBS News. We appreciate you as always. Thank you, Ian.
26: Absolutely.
0: Ian Scher joining us on
1: he's
0: the
1: great.
0: Quiver River Electric guest line. Yeah, he's very great. Knowledgeable.
1: Yeah.
0: And yeah, normally we're talking about something fun.
1: Right.
0: You know, because technology is fun.
1: It can be.
0: Until it's not.
1: Can be addicting, too.
0: Did you see this?
1: Hmm.
0: John's favorite segment is next on KMOX.
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4: 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Now, did you see this? With Chris and Amy.
5: John Hancock is in for Amy Marks Kors, who is in Portland, Maine.
6: Right now. Lovely. Yeah. Probably enjoying a lobster right
5: She
6: now.
5: Is having a lobster roll as we speak for $37.
6: Yep.
5: I'm Chris Ranji, and we're glad you're here. 12 o'clock, we're done. Then the Gas House Gang will happen. And certainly we are looking forward to that. Hey, John.
6: Yo.
5: You know about Buc-ee's?
6: I do know. I've been to a Buc-ee's.
5: Never been to a Buc-ee's, but did you see that they are going to open in 16 states, like they're expanding.
6: Huh.
5: The most recent one is opening up in Goodyear, Arizona. So that's done. But they have listed a bunch of other states where they expect to open some stores.
6: Yeah.
5: Arkansas, Florida, Georgia, so on and so forth. No Missouri, no Illinois. So we're not going to get Buc-ee's. But
6: I think we have a Buc-ee's.
5: We have a Wally's.
6: No, I think we have a Buc-ee's.
5: No, we do not.
6: East of Kansas City, I do believe.
5: East of Kansas City?
6: Yeah.
5: Mm-hmm.
6: I think I'm onto something here. You know, I'm often wrong, but never in doubt, Raj.
5: Well, let's take a look.
7: Springfield, yeah. Mo is all I see.
6: Springfield, okay.
5: There's one in Springfield?
7: Springfield Mo, yeah.
6: Yeah.
5: I didn't know that.
6: I've been to a Buc-ee's in Missouri.
7: I don't know if that'd be east of Kansas City, though. I mean, technically it is.
6: It is. Yeah, of course it's east of Kansas City.
5: Well, yeah.
7: A lot more south than it is east.
6: Uh-huh.
5: Yeah, it's off 44.
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1: ABC News, I'm Stephanie Officer. Scorching heat is expected to move across the Midwest and Northeast this week. ABC's Alex Stone.
2: More than 100 million Americans are in the path of extreme heat this week from the Midwest to the East Coast. Chicago is warning people to stay indoors and take advantage of cooling centers as the heat is beginning to set in.
1: Former South Carolina attorney Alex Murdaugh was back in court today in his first appearance since the South Carolina Supreme Court overturned his conviction for the murders of his wife and son, the judge setting a date for his retrial next April. Murdaugh has pleaded not guilty to the murders but remains in prison for financial crimes. ABC's Peter Haralambos.
3: He didn't really get a ruling on the substantive motions that his lawyers filed, one for a change of venue, the other one allowing DNA analysis of some evidence found under the fingernails of Maddie Murdaugh. Ultimately, the judge ordering both sides to kind of confer on that issue, and we could see a ruling on that in the coming months.
1: This is ABC News. Months after the fiery battle on Capitol Hill over health care subsidies, about 3 million fewer Americans are on affordable care health insurance plans this year.
4: Democrats shut the government down trying to get Republicans to approve a continuation of federal subsidies for Obamacare recipients, but it didn't work. Now the Health and Human Services Department is showing a 13% reduction in those on ACA plans in 2026 versus 2025. The decrease believed because millions of people, many of them gig workers who aren't offered insurance through an employer, are either unwilling or unable to pay the much higher premiums. Sherry Preston, ABC News.
1: Law enforcement officials have retaken control of a North Carolina prison after inmates briefly overpowered correctional staff and took over parts of the jail Monday. The state's Bureau of Investigation confirming all inmates and staff are accounted for, and those who sustained injuries have received treatment. I'm Stephanie Officer, ABC News.
5: KMOX News, I'm Michael Calhoun. Could the bill to fund the Iranian war in Congress be a boost for those recovering from last May's St. Louis tornado?
6: U.S. Senator Eric Schmidt says a bill which would include community development block grant relief funds would need to be bipartisan. Schmidt was asked if the bill to fund the Iranian war could be that legislation.
7: It could be. It could be. I think if we see an opening to get the resources to help St. Louis, I'm going to be very supportive of that.
6: Joplin received over $110 million in a community development block grant from the 2011 tornado. Sean Malone, KMOX News.
5: A wet spring could mean more mosquitoes this summer.
8: All that rain means high creeks and ponds that have moving water turnover, but entomologist Emily Althoff says the standing water is the problem. Things like old tires and bird baths.
9: Tip it over, make sure that there's no water in there that could potentially be habitat for those mosquito larvae.
8: There are dozens of species of mosquito in Missouri.
9: And a subset of those are pests to humans, and a subset of those are ones that are biting us and things that we really don't like to have around. And even within mosquitoes, the females are the ones that are actually biting us. The males typically will only eat the nectar from plants, but the females need that blood meal in order to reproduce.
8: A couple of those species can carry West Nile virus. It's the most common disease we see from mosquitoes in Missouri. Megan Lynch, KMOX News.
5: As we prepare for the 250th anniversary of the Declaration of Independence, Missouri's top judge is calling for unity. Chief Justice Brent Powell gave an address reflecting on America, calling on citizens to set aside differences like our founding fathers did.
10: Even today, it can be easy to let ourselves as Missourians be divided by our differences. Yes, we live in different parts of the state and have different cultures and beliefs. But as we celebrate this 4th of July, let us come together with patriotic spirit, united as America, focused on promoting the virtues of life, liberty, and happiness, as our founders so gallantly declared 250 years ago.
5: Powell adds, while the country has faced divisions over the past 2.5 centuries, the people's ongoing commitment to the rule of law is what keeps the nation great. Still trying to squeeze in some travel this summer? We asked KMOX travel editor Peter Greenberg for some economical ways that families could make that happen.
11: Well, you know what? If they're looking to go overseas, look for where the U.S. dollar is very strong against some foreign currencies. That's where you're going to find the bargains. You'll find them in Turkey. You'll find them in South Africa. You'll find them in places where the dollar is strongest. But in the U.S., it's going to be the summer of the domestic road trip, whether you like it or not. We have the 250th birthday of America, not to mention the 100th birthday of Route 66, and that's where people are going to be.
5: Forecast overnight, 77 degrees for Tuesday, sunny, hot, and humid, a high of 98, also 98 for Wednesday and for Thursday. I'm Michael Calhoun, KMOX News.
0: 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Time now for the best of the DGS. 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

0: I was getting gas today, and I was, like, empty. And it usually takes about $60 to fill the Jeep. And I got to about $37. I'm like, F this. That's enough gas for me. It's too hot. Standing out there, baking.
1: Can't make it another minute.
0: No. No, I it's can't.
1: It's that bad, though. Don't like it.
2: It's hot.
0: I'm also mad at Dave Murray. I'm trying to decide whether to start something with him or not.
1: You gonna start beef?
3: Clear it out.
0: I know that Dave hates hyperbole about the weather, and I get that. We definitely have become way more, you know, like the sky is falling and all that kind of stuff.
1: Everything's a big deal.
0: Yeah. But during his forecast, he's like, textbook weather. No, it's not textbook weather. It's 112 real feel for 10 days. That's not textbook weather.
1: It's a real hot textbook.
3: No, it's always hot in July. That's what he would say.
0: Well, it's summer. Yeah.
3: Well, what do you want? What do you expect?
1: Yeah, but what's the average for about now? Upper 80s?
3: Well, then he'd be like, in 1912...
1: It was 200 degrees.
3: 115. Okay, thank you, Dave.
2: I'm not saying anything bad about Dave Murray. Yeah.
0: You'll be the last one standing.
2: Mm-hmm.
0: Yeah, so how was yesterday? Out of the ball fields?
1: Hot.
3: I haven't been able to stop looking at your sunburn.
1: I don't have much.
0: I haven't been able to stop looking
2: at your sunburn. I didn't even notice it.
1: No, there's not much because I use so much sunscreen that it's not going to get through.
2: I see a little on your arms.
1: Yeah, there's a little there, a little on the neck, somewhere, you know, like the back of the neck, but nothing terrible because I use so much sunscreen, I'm just not going to burn that much.
3: A little pink on the forehead.
1: I would say that's from my hat rubbing on there. That part's covered.
3: Oh, okay.
1: Yeah, that's just from the hat friction. It's because I wore my bucket hat yesterday, and that one fits a little tight.
3: Nice.
0: You have a bucket hat?
1: I have a bucket hat.
2: I want a bucket hat.
1: It's great for those days.
0: Man, do I not want a bucket hat.
3: Oh. Bucket hats are awesome, and they're in right now.
0: Oh, I know they're in, but they're still stupid.
1: For these incredibly hot summer days, like these hot days, to keep the sun off your neck and face is so great.
2: I need to get a hat because I'm going to this tennis tournament at the end of July, and we're going to be outside for like 12 hours that day. And I need a hat, and I need more than a ball cap because I need to cover my ears and I want to cover my neck.
1: I'm telling you, man.
0: Straw hat.
2: Yeah. No, I've been looking at hats on Amazon. Why can't they make a cool-looking hat that protects you from the sun?
1: They do. They make all those Kentucky Derby hats. I think Rach should get a Kentucky Derby hat.
0: Get a Melania hat. Hamburglar.
2: They all look silly. I'm going to look silly.
1: That's okay. Cool.
2: My neck will not get burnt.
1: That's right.
0: I'd have to be really down on my luck to wear a bucket hat. I'm not going to lie.
1: Oh, that's fine.
0: We all just have these things, right? Yeah. I'm from a different generation than you guys.
1: Yeah.
0: So
2: I want to see wheels in the bucket hat. I'm kind of having a hard time picturing it.
1: I don't know if I have it. It's in the car.
2: I think I've seen you wear it.
1: What's that?
3: I think I've seen you wear it.
1: Yeah, maybe. I don't know. I only wear the one I have for coaching. I don't wear one anywhere else.
3: Well, you didn't know I was watching.
1: Yeah. You were just out there in right field.
3: Yeah.
1: And just like, I'm just lurking
2: Andrew
1: outside
2: just
1: the fence.
2: Just watch him play.
1: Just lurking outside the fence. Got to see what this is all about.
0: How was everyone's weekend besides hot?
2: It was nice.
1: Yeah, other than that, it was nice.
0: Good.
2: Mm-hmm.
0: Man, I've got a stretch coming up. Friday, we have a afternoon game with the Cubs. So we're going to do from 1 p.m. to 2 p.m. And then the weekend. And then since I'm not taking a vacation this summer because Phoebe's out of town, I took off Monday. And then we have a game on Tuesday.
1: Oh, we do?
0: It's a good stretch.
1: Day game Tuesday?
0: Sure do.
3: It's rescheduled right now.
1: Oh, right. I forgot about that.
0: And we have tickets to it because I bought tickets for that.
1: All right.
0: So.
1: And it's a 2 o'clock game?
0: You and your bucket hat are invited.
1: It's a 2 o'clock game?
0: Friday's a 2 o'clock game.
1: Friday's three, yeah.
0: Yeah.
1: But two pregame.
0: Two pregame. And then next Tuesday, I think it's like 1:10.
1: Oh, okay.
0: So.
1: Well, that, which is basically impossible. Not impossible, but very hard to get much of this show in.
0: Yeah. I consider it.
1: Usually Matt and I finish up whatever needs to be finished afterwards.
0: Yeah. Which we appreciate.
1: That's easy enough.
0: Three pages. This is okay. I'm experiencing right now what I experience at home when I'm looking at Netflix and stuff. I have 3 pages of show prep. I was so excited. 3 pages. And now I'm like, oh, no.
2: You know what? This kind of ties into something I wanted to talk about, Dave. Mm-hmm. Is that okay?
0: Take it away.
2: So I was reading this article. It was like a BuzzFeed thing, like, oh, things that people in the 80s and 90s, luxuries they experienced that today's kids will never know, blah, blah, blah, a whole bunch of stuff. One of the things on the list was what they referred to as video store culture.
0: Mm-hmm.
2: So like the culture of going to the Blockbuster and you smell the popcorn and you're looking through all the covers of the movies and yada, yada, yada. And while all that was fun, the thing I think I missed the most from that time was knowing that that was what I was there to choose from. I was going to take that video home for either the 2 days or the 5 days, however long the rental was. And I was probably going to watch it several times.
0: Mm-hmm.
2: And I was like excited to get that movie because that was the movie I picked.
0: Mm-hmm.
2: Now, even if I'm looking forward to seeing a new movie, if I'm like, ah, that looks good, there, I have this thing where once it hits a streaming platform I actually have, I don't even really want to watch it.
0: I know.
2: Well, not right now. And it just, it feels like all of the magic has been removed from that experience. Mm-hmm. For me, anyway. I know it's different for a lot of people. But for me, I appreciated like the effort it took. And once the effort got taken away and like I didn't have to exert effort anymore, it became so much less fun.
0: Yeah. I don't disagree. I'll go through Netflix, Apple, Prime, regular YouTube television, and they're just like, I say there should be a term for it. Gen Z is going to have to come up with one. But just that feeling of like,
2: yeah, not right now.
0: I don't think so. Then I have to go all the way through the beginning, the middle, and the end.
2: But if someone had come to you in like 2005
0: and
2: been like, hey, look at all these movies you can choose from. Exactly.
0: Never be bored again.
1: See, that's the thing. To me, this sounds almost exactly like, remember the Eddie Murphy joke where he's like lost in the desert and somebody gives you a cracker and it's the greatest cracker you've ever had in your life? That's what it was going to Blockbuster.
2: Yeah.
1: Because you didn't have gourmet food at home.
0: Yeah.

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1: Sexiest movie ever made.
2: Because it's once a year it's on TV. And there weren't that many movies that aired on TV. It's like, this is my chance to watch it. If you showed a kid today the Ten Commandments, they'd be like, this is the lamest movie I've ever seen in my life.
1: Yeah. Corey says anyone born after 1999 has no clue what you mean by rewind.
3: No, because it's all been DVDs since then.
1: Yeah, so true.
3: That was a great technological shift, CDs and DVDs from tape. Because those just don't go. I mean, like, barring a really bad scratch, you're okay. The tapes, they were guaranteed to get ruined.
1: Yeah. God, I remember watching my dad try to figure out this first VCR.
3: Oh, man.
1: It was kind of pretty sweet because my dad was a grumpy guy.
3: Right.
1: And didn't like to be wrong about anything. Man, oh, man, was he cussing.
3: Yeah. I can remember ours. Ours was like back at that time when they first came out, you typically got the VCR. And also, like, a big camera on a tripod, like the big home movie camera. It was like a whole system.
1: Oh, yeah.
3: And it was not cheap.
1: No.
3: I mean, thousands of dollars.
1: No, someone had a camera.
3: It was thousands. I remember when my dad brought it home, we were like, are we rich? Are we allowed to have these things?
1: Well, you had a fighter jet at your high school.
3: Well, no, they have one now.
1: I know. I just like making you say that.
4: And the answer to are we rich every time was yes.
3: No, I wish, yes. Man.
1: Yes, 100%. We are.
4: 100%.
3: I wish.
4: Son, don't talk to those kids. They smell like poor.
1: Speaking of Gen Z, they have a new term for something. Chalant dating.
2: Say that again.
3: So it's not nonchalant.
1: Chalant dating.
4: So
1: yes.
4: Like really into somebody and giving it your best.
1: Right from the start.
4: Great.
1: Yes.
4: Great.
1: Remember, what was the one? Goblin intimacy was the one where you show up to a date in your sweatpants with no makeup.
3: Yeah.
1: And chalant dating, I guess, is the opposite, where you show up ready to go and I love you and you love me and let's have some pork rinds.
2: I guess it's the thing that troubles me is the idea that it's like, there's one answer to everything. I just haven't found the answer. Like, I haven't been lucky in dating, so I need to try all these. Maybe I'll try chalant dating.
1: Oh, yeah.
2: And then suddenly everything will click into place.
1: Right.
2: I don't think it works like that.
3: I also think they just made up a word.
2: Well, I saw another one. Man, I'll bring it up since we're already talking about this. But I was so mad when I saw this earlier. They're calling it not night caps, but they're calling it like anytime caps or something really stupid like that. But it's just when you have a drink at any time.
1: Oh, shut up.
2: I know.
3: I want a lunch cap.
2: It's stupid.
3: Yep.
2: It's not a cap. Just say you're having a drink.
1: Right.
3: And then if you say
2: really
3: no cap,
2: it.
3: It's something else.
2: Just stop.
3: No cap.
2: Just have the drink or don't. I don't care. Stop talking about it. The way you talk about it, it's annoying.
3: Gen Z does name things like everyone else names their pets.
2: Well,
3: we got to come up with a name.
2: Well, it's like, I think they're just goofing around, but then people my age and older who work in media are like, they see it on Twitter and they're like, oh, the kids, they're calling it anytime capping. And it's like, I think they're being stupid and now we're turning it into a thing and it all just needs to end.
4: You can't keep up with all this.
3: The thing is, you got to start using those words because then you take control of them.
1: I would have,
3: and they will stop.
1: I would have more respect if a single thing they say was being said for the first time.
3: If it wasn't just the same crap, just named differently.
1: Yeah,
3: Andrew, like that's an apple. Nope, that's a blurb and flop.
2: I thought Andrew was drinking a green juice in there.
1: No. I lived an entire lifetime. Over the 2 seconds I watched him take that drink. It's so funny that you mentioned it because you were like, you look like a guy who's about to drink poison. You're like, okay.
3: He's like stirring it a little
1: bit. Here we go. This is it. This is it.
2: He's like the king's, like, the guy testing it for the king.
1: Yeah.
3: He's the royal
2: taster.
3: Going
2: to be my last drink.
1: And I just happened to look over and he was like, the slowest approach with a cup of all time.
4: Yeah. I was looking at it because, I got to take the lid off because the lid broke. So I gotta take the lid off, and there's
2: Were you shaking it too hard, and that's why it broke?
4: Yes.
1: What about the cup?
2: Oh my!
4: And then there's like a little thing in here, like a little speck, and then I didn't know what the so I'm like observing the speck, and then I was trying to like, well maybe it's powder, I'll dissolve it. So then I did the little swish, the little swirl here,
3: the little sommelier.
2: It's like

0: stock footage of someone taking a drink. I've He's never seen this before.
1: Central casting taking a drink.
2: Did you swallow the speck?
1: No, it's still in there.
2: Okay.
1: I will. Just haven't yet.
3: Is it a bug?
1: No, it's not a bug.
3: Okay.
1: I think it's a piece of the like powder or something.
3: Yeah.
0: I hope so.
1: But I don't want to like dip my finger, because you can like, you know, dip the surface and, you know, it'll cling to your finger. I don't want to do that, because it's like, I don't want to get my dirty fingers in the...
2: Go wash your hands.
1: Nice clean drink. Well, I gotta walk all the way. I mean, you know.
0: It's your finger.
3: Dude, the stomach acid will dissolve whatever's on there.
1: I don't want to leave it up to my stomach acid.
2: That's a great quote.
1: I've been beaten up by that thing enough times. I don't want
3: to. You guys aren't on speaking terms.
1: Yeah, me and stomach acid don't have a great relationship.
2: There's one person you don't trust.
1: Yeah.
0: Yeah.
1: We don't have a great relationship.
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0: 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Happy Monday. So, there's nothing the Japanese can't do. They have invented a self-driving toilet.
1: Interesting.
2: Driving?
0: Rach, you have one of those vacuums, right? What's it called?
1: Oh, yeah, Roborock.
0: Yeah, it's like that, but you poop in it. And it was made initially for people who have disabilities. And so the toilet can come to you and all this kind of stuff. But, of course, then lazy people are like, you know what? I could just be sitting on my couch and call it on over.
3: Mm-hmm.
0: So they're expecting it to hit the U.S. in another year or so.
2: Because walking to the bathroom is so much of an ask?
0: You got it, Ace.
1: That's right.
2: Who's going to just poop in the living room?
1: Plenty of people.
0: I think there are probably two people on this show that would do that.
3: I'm doing it.
0: There's one.
2: Who's going to clean that thing?
3: Well, I mean,
1: probably no one, honestly.
0: What do you mean?
1: If you're summoning the toilet.
0: No. That's maybe my favorite thing you've ever said. Because you said it with so much conviction, like, no one, honestly. Like, someone has some experience with this.
1: Well, let me make my case.
0: Okay.
1: If you're going to summon the toilet to the living room, you can't shuffle over to the bathroom.
2: Just picturing somebody with their fingers in the air and going, toilet!
0: I think so.
2: Snapping their fingers.
1: I don't know how often you're cleaning that thing.
0: Like, oh, I see.
1: It seems like way more effort to clean your portable toilet than it is to just use the regular
2: toilet.
1: Because
2: there's not going to be any place for anything to go.
1: Precisely. So it's like having
2: a motorhome. You got to empty those things.
0: I don't know. I mean, it seems like the Japanese would have thought of that. We got to clean it.
2: Does it just plug into like a toilet hole somewhere and just clean itself?
0: That would be a great idea, like a dryer bin.
2: That sounds really like it probably costs like a car.
1: Let me see here.
0: Rach, as usual, Rach is going to go look at the facts now.
2: Right down the rabbit hole. Or the toilet hole.
1: It's really expensive, apparently.
0: How much?
1: $13,000.
0: Wow.
3: Mm-hmm. Yeah, it's kind of a lot.
2: I do not need to poop in the living room that quickly.
1: So it goes back to its docking station and hooks into your existing plumbing and runs everything through a low-noise grinder before flushing it out.
2: I don't know why. That just sounds awful.
1: There's a self-cleaning cycle. So, yeah, it cleans itself.
2: It's got a garbage disposal in it.
3: Grind it up.
2: That's so funny.
0: If you were rich, would you have a couple?
2: No.
1: No. I would just have like a bathroom attached to my bedroom for the first time in my life. I mean, that would be amazing.
2: Like most bathroom walks, it's no more than 20 feet, right?
3: That grinder better be low noise. Okay, good. It's low noise.
0: Okay, not everything you do is because you gotta.
2: Well, yeah, but who needs to flex on that?
1: I don't want to go in my living room.
0: Yeah,
1: I want to go
0: point.
1: In my bathroom.
2: Yeah,
0: make a
2: I mean,
0: point.
2: That's what it's for. Because then sorry to get gross, but
0: Andrew,
2: then
0: you and I can get
2: but
0: one.
2: But then the smell's in your living room where you're watching TV, as opposed to being in the bathroom where
0: it's
2: it belongs.
0: Not, well, and they make a good point. Up already.
3: They make a good point. It's not really what I want. What I want is the Homer Simpson style. I want the hole in the bottom of the chair, so I don't have to get.
0: You
3: want to
0: poop in the chair you watch TV on?
3: Because if I'm going in the living room already, I'm going in the living room. So that's, I mean,
2: I don't like where this is going.
3: I'm creating the problem there.
0: The self-driving toilet is not convenient enough for you.
3: It just, if I'm getting up anyway, I might as well just walk to the bathroom.
0: This may be the laziest thing I've ever heard someone say.
3: If I'm already getting up, I'll walk to the bathroom, because that's like the hard part's getting up. So it's like, once I've gotten up to transfer onto the floating toilet,
0: you might as well walk to the toilet.
3: I might as well just walk to the regular one.
0: Yeah, right.
3: Actually doesn't do me any good at all.
2: So what we need now is a combo toilet recliner.
3: Yes.
0: What if the recliner moved, and then you could drive the recliner over to the quiet grinding station?
3: Like, if I could, well, then I'd just have a
0: wheelchair
3: that I could poop in.
1: I'm picturing Andrew watching the movie WALL-E and being like, dang, those humans haven't figured out.
3: Man. Yeah.
1: They never have to get up.
3: They had it good. They figured it out. That's why they were all doing it. They were like, we cracked it, folks.
2: We have solved all the problems.
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0: 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It'll be 2-2 by stoppage time. It's never wrong.
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0: Summer. Hell yeah. Her and Chaka Khan when I was 14 years old. Kidding me? It's good stuff. You know, I like to think of myself as being fairly worldly and eclectic, and I kind of have my finger on the pulse. Am I the only one who is shocked that they don't have ranch dressing in Europe?
1: It does feel like an American condiment when you think about it, doesn't it?
2: Yeah.
0: I guess.
2: I mean,
0: I just figured by now it would have spread from the Hidden Valley.
2: It literally is invented here. It was invented here by a dude that was cooking for ranchers, which is how it kind of got called. So, yeah, there's a lot of stuff that we do and have they don't have. Then some of it they don't care for, but apparently they like ranch dressing.
0: Yeah, we must be like

0: carnival to them. You know,
1: I saw one guy, a British guy. So he's it's okay for him to make this joke, but he was saying that he's hearing that all of his friends that came here, that have come here for the World Cup, are bringing back like cases of seasoning and spices. He said, because we don't use those in Britain. He said, we use salt and pepper, and that's basically it.
2: Yeah.
3: Yeah, that joke would not have been okay if he wasn't British.
1: Well, I don't know. It just means he knows, man. I don't know what they use.
3: I do. Yeah. Nothing.
2: I get really excited for, like, all types of cuisine. I don't know that I've ever heard of, like, an English dish and been like, give me some of that.
0: Bangers and mash. That sounds pretty good.
1: Sounds great. Sounds great.
3: I really want to try...
1: Blood pudding?
3: I really want to try, like, old-timey, like, pie and mash, like the old kind of London worker food that's, like...
0: You're weird like that.
3: It's just a crust with some, like, meat in it and, like, some mashed potatoes.
0: No, I get it.
3: And then
0: I get it.
3: I don't want the studials, because the studials look gross. But, like...
2: The what?
3: Studials.
2: What's that?
3: Eels that are stewed.
2: Oh,
1: I thought you said stew deals.
0: I 100% I 100% pretended I knew what he was talking
3: about.
0: Hard
3: to say.
2: Stewed eels.
3: It's hard to say. Eels and a stew.
0: Stew deals. Who needs that in a shepherd's pie?
3: Stewed eels. And I watch them make it, and they don't put enough.
0: Where are you watching this?
3: They don't put enough.
0: Same place you watch the prison food?
3: TikTok, yeah. Because I watch one, and then I like it and read all the comments and like all the comments, and then it's like, oh, I guess this guy must like this video for some reason. I don't know where they'd get that idea. Then I get 500 more that night, and then I'm just like, I need this. I need to try this. I have Googled so many times, like, where to get this in the area. You can't get it. They don't make it.
0: There's not a single English place.
1: Nobody else wants it.
3: Because
2: it tastes good.
3: Apparently no one that's ever had it likes it unless you're, like, you know, born in East London.
1: I never thought of this. There's no such thing as an English restaurant. There's French restaurants, German restaurants.
3: There's an
1: English restaurant? Where?
3: Yeah, there's English. We have Scottish Arms, who are going to be, I think, next
1: Scottish.
3: Week.
1: Scottish.
3: Next week's going to be joining
1: Not
3: us.
1: Not England.
0: That's the same deal.
1: I mean, there are Irish pubs. With
2: I feel like they'd be
1: Irish
2: more upset
1: foods.
2: By you saying they're the same than saying that
1: so.
2: English food is bad.
1: I think so. They're not the same.
3: They absolutely might. In Chicago, I don't know if we have, I guess, like, London Tea Room is kind of an English restaurant in a way.
2: Well, it's just like tea and little sandwiches.
3: Do they eat other stuff over there?
0: No, just tea and little sandwiches.
3: Sandwiches, I think. In Chicago, there's a couple, because I ate at one once that was like a true English restaurant, and it was fine.
0: I heard something interesting. I think I was watching on Netflix the Tom Hanks, The American Experience, but it could have been something like that. But they were talking to an English historian.
1: Oh, I saw this.
0: Did you? And they're like, so... Sorry about that whole revolution, right? And he's like, I'll be honest with you, it's not a big deal in England. Like, we really don't even talk about it or think about it.
1: He said they don't teach it in school.
0: They don't teach it in school. They said the French Revolution was way bigger deal than the American Revolution, which made me feel kind of bad. It's like breaking up with a girlfriend, and you're like, and you're going to miss me. And you see her a week later, she's like, oh, I kind of forgot about you.
1: Yeah. Well, at that time, they were kind of losing all kinds of colonies.
0: I guess.
1: You know, like, we're just one of many. It's the truth.
2: Just notch in the bedpost.
3: Why does that hurt?
0: Here goes America.
3: Yeah. It hurt to hear him say, we were just one of many. We didn't really matter to them like we thought we did.
1: Then why'd they fight so hard to keep us?
3: Yes, thank you, Kevin.
1: Lying liars that lie.
0: Maybe they didn't fight that hard.
1: Well, I mean, they lost a lot of boats and soldiers. They sent a lot.
0: That's what they do.
1: They sent some generals to their defeat.
3: Oh, that would be even worse. What if England was like, oh, you guys were trying? Oh, oh my gosh, we weren't even trying.
0: Yeah, we just sort of like, as a courtesy.
3: That was you guys trying?
0: We sent a few troops over.
1: This was all a show for us.
3: That's embarrassing.
0: I also, there's a show on CNN on Sundays now called This Land, I think. And it's about the migration and how we got this and the Louisiana Purchase. And look, I don't mean to piss off my MAGA people. But do a little research. I'm not saying we should give the Southwest back to Mexico. I like it. But we straight up took that stuff. I mean, like, they owned the whole Southwest. And then they invited Americans to come into the Texas territories. And we would intermarry with Mexicans, have the Tejanos and all this and the culture. But we also wanted to bring slavery. And they're like, yeah, that's not cool. And they're like, how about if we just take it? And then the Alamo and then the war and Polk. And next thing you know, we've added a third to our country. For $12 million, we ended up making a deal with them.
1: Yeah.
0: And we bought Texas, New Mexico, all that for $12 million.
1: Yep. Which back then probably was like, what, a trillion now?
0: No. I think it was even considered a steal back then.
1: Really?
0: Yeah.
1: What year was that-ish?
0: It was 1835. Yeah, I think 1835. Sounds right.
3: I was going to say 1989.
0: It's amazing what you learn when you just, like, watch stuff, do a little reading.
1: Yeah. It would be $500 million now, so yeah, that's not a bad deal.
0: Mm-mm. Why were you scared of the grocery store?
2: Oh, my gosh. I went to Aldi this morning.
0: No need to explain.
3: Well, I love Aldi.
2: I haven't been to Aldi in many years. And usually I just go in and I get like a loaf of bread or something. But today I had downloaded the Aldi app and I had made a list of wonderful things I wanted to get. But I never shop there.
0: Yeah.
2: I was scared.
0: Sure.
2: Everyone else knows exactly what to do.
0: Yeah.
2: And I'm like standing there trying to find things. And everyone else is like, I know exactly where it is. I felt at one point like I was being stalked by a man with a cart. Because every time I would move, he was like right behind me. And I'm like, I'm sorry, am I in your way? And I felt like the answer to that question was yes. It's to like everyone else shopping there.
3: It's probably
2: like,
3: trying to help you.
0: It's like going,
2: no,
0: it's like going to your
2: it was
0: first,
2: not trying to help.
0: It's like going to your first swingers party. You don't know what to do.
2: Well, it's
0: but
2: just,
0: everyone there is like, oh, we know exactly what the rules are.
2: Well, it'll be much better next time I go. I had a great experience.
0: You're going
2: There's,
0: again?
2: Yeah, I'm going again. There's many delightful things
0: you know,
2: to
0: you don't
2: try
0: have to.
2: At
3: Aldi's
2: Aldi.
3: Great. There's, that's, I mean, real good grocery store.
2: It is.
3: I love Aldi.
2: It is nice. It's just, I don't know where things are because it's not where I usually shop.
3: Well, they also was, don't put stuff in the right place. Like, it's, it is.
2: It was not
1: great.
2: Intuitive.
1: Yeah.
2: It was not intuitive.
3: They're generally, pretty small stores, so it's not super hard.
0: Even better.
3: It's not super hard to, like, you know, once you just got to kind of walk the aisles, is I've found.
2: But I just felt as I was walking the aisles, I was moving at like 10% of the speed of everyone else.
0: Well, when I went my one time like 4 years ago and a guy was coming out with his cart and he goes, hey, if you got a quarter, I'll give you my cart. And I'm like, ooh, good one. Like, that's what people do.
2: Uh-huh.
0: And then when I was checking out, there were a bunch of bags. So I bagged my groceries and took a couple extra because they're nice bags, not realizing those cost money, too.
1: Mm-hmm.
0: And they didn't say anything. They gave me the side eye.
3: I never remember to bring my own bag to Aldi, and it is a big pain.
0: See?
2: I brought my own today.
1: I don't mind the bagging thing. Like, they don't have those at Costco or anything. You just their little empty boxes, or you just put it in your car loose. But, like, I don't want to pay for my cart.
3: Well, let's be real. If you
2: you're
3: do,
2: renting it.
1: No, I know you get it back. It's the hassle.
3: If you do the cart quarter thing, like, you're a cop. Like, don't do that. Just pass it along to the next guy.
0: You're a cop.
3: Pass it along to the next guy. Let's all be one big family here. We don't need to participate in their weird quarter economy.
0: See, you just said all you've done is crap on it now. Like,
3: yeah.
0: After saying
3: no,
0: that
3: not
0: you
3: at all.
0: Love
3: I
0: it.
3: Love it. I go there, like, once a week. I get most of my groceries from there. It's super cheap. Everything I've had there, like all their brand stuff, is really, really good.
0: Is it one of those things where they sell Pepsi, but it's spelled with a Q?
3: Excellent meat? No, not at all.
1: It's cute.
2: They have some of both. They have like a ton of store brand stuff, but then they have the mainstream brands as
3: Aldi is like my main. I've never had anything bad from Aldi, but their quarter cart thing is stupid.
0: See, there's a very narrow window.
3: And both can exist.
0: I think I'm too good for Aldi, but I'm clearly not good enough for Whole Foods. A couple of times I've been to Whole Foods, I'm like, I don't belong here. Like, I don't know what they're doing.
2: Mm.
0: Don't know any of the brands. Everything's really expensive. I feel stupid. Try to give a guy a quarter for a cart.
2: I wanted to go down the aisle with all the fun non-grocery things, but I was just moving too slow. I felt so in the way.
3: The non-grocery
2: so
3: aisle
2: awkward.
3: Is where Aldi can be a bit of a mess, in my experience. That's when they've got like lawn chairs next to houseplants.
2: That's what I wanted to look at.
3: Next to bath mats, and you're like, what am I looking at here?
0: Sounds like Dollar General in South Roxana.
3: It's better than Dollar General. Dollar General's that's not my store.
0: But Casey's right across the street.
3: Yeah. Oh, yeah. Go to Casey's every day.
2: anyway, it was scary, but, you know, every time you try new things, it's going to be a little scary, so.
0: I've said it before. Aldi seems like what grocery stores will be during the tribulation period.
2: See, I don't agree with that. It was not Aldi's fault. It's my fault. I'm not.
0: Don't blame yourself.
2: It was my fault.
3: The tribulation is going to be full of cheap, good food.
2: Yeah, the produce is so cheap. I got blueberries for like $2. It was wonderful.
0: All right.
2: And I got Honeycrisp apples for like $6.
0: Are they really Honeycrisp?
2: I hope so. That's what they were advertised as.
3: They were crummy hisp.
0: You just keep taking shots.
3: Just misread it.
2: You know what? Shooters shoot. He does his best.
0: Yeah, he does.
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0: 150. Today is National Hug Day. It says, go find someone to consensually hug today. Thanks for that.
1: I had to throw that in
0: there. Yeah. A bunch of horny goats or something.
1: People go around just hugging strangers.
0: And it's National Guy Day.
1: What's that mean?
0: Guy. G-U-Y.
1: Is that for people named Guy?
0: Just appreciate the guy in your life, I guess.
1: Not your guy, friend.
0: Hooters just closed all of its locations in New York and Massachusetts. They're getting closer. It's going to be a sad day.
2: I guess. I mean, they closed the one down here. I haven't missed it too much, I guess. I can get hot wings elsewhere, I suppose.
0: Cinnamon bun Oreos are coming back for the first time in a decade.
2: Yum. Oh, speaking of Aldi, they had very delicious looking cinnamon rolls in their bakery.
0: I'm so tired of talking about it. Aldi.
2: Somehow resisted by
0: it. You guys know the 4 second rule?
1: That's when you drop food on the floor and can't eat it still?
0: Nope. That's the five second rule.
1: Right.
0: 4 second is the amount of time, according to scientists, that the average internet user will wait for a page to load before leaving and going to another site.
1: I mean, that sounds about right. If it's slower than that, you're like, all right, talk to you later.
2: How long do you think you give a piece of short form video before you swipe? Not when it's not loading, but just like how long do you give it your attention before you decide whether or not you're going to stick around?
0: On TikTok, less than a second. Thumb. Chef claims that you should never cook burgers on the grill because you lose too much of the fat.
1: Oh, well, they tasted good that way.
2: Who's the chef, does it say?
0: Didn't say.
1: Yeah.
2: Well, you know, then why should I care? Oh, I'm a chef. Okay, well, what are your credentials?
1: Yeah.
2: I'm a chef. It doesn't matter, I'm a chef. Okay, there's plenty of other chefs that cook them on the grill. Get out of here.
0: Rob Lowe confirms that a St. Elmo's Fire sequel is in the works.
1: Oh, for God's sake.
0: I know.
1: Like, who wants this?
0: I want to see their crusty asses.
1: I mean, like, also, but was there anything transformative about that movie that would say, you know, we need to know what those people are up to 30 years later, or 40, or whatever it is.
0: It was definitely a vibe of my generation.
1: Yeah.
0: You know, but it didn't leave me like a cliffhanger, like wanting more. No. Definitely not. Stevie Nicks and Tim McGraw will reportedly perform at the Taylor and Travis wedding on Friday.
2: That's what I'm hearing, too.
0: They're calling it Wedding Palooza, and it's estimated that it will cost $20 million, which sounds like nothing to me. I'm so used to billions now and trillionaires that when two super rich, famous people get married, $20 million doesn't sound like that much.
2: A frugal queen.
3: Yeah.
0: Yes.
3: Well, she's known for saving money and not being extravagant with things like shutting down half of New York for a $20 million wedding.
0: O.J. Simpson will not be honored at the Buffalo Bills' new stadium, which opens in September.
3: Why? Did something happen?
0: The team says, quote, he is not fit. He is not a fit to display inside our new stadium and family circle.
3: Was he in the old one?
0: It's a good question.
3: Because he's been, I mean, he hasn't even been, like, alive for a few years. It seems like you could just, like, not say anything. And
0: yeah, right.
2: Yeah, no, were the people demanding O.J.?
3: I can say, I don't think anyone's going to ask.
0: I don't know.
1: Because I wouldn't think the expectation would be, yes, let's put up a plaque of O.J. Would they, like, yeah, he probably should just pretend that didn't happen.
0: But, I mean, look, I'm not advocating for O.J., we all know he did it, but he was found not guilty.
1: That's okay.
0: I mean, he got arrested for
1: other stuff,
0: stick ups and whatnot. But, you know, I'm just saying, like, this is one of those where we're all like, yeah, I know.
1: Yeah.
3: I mean, they got the Ray Rice statues up.
0: They do? Well,
1: no, they don't.
3: Don't they have a Ray Rice statue?
1: Why would Ray Rice ever have a statue?
3: Not in Buffalo, but in Baltimore.
1: Yeah, that's what I'm saying. Why would he ever have a statue? He wasn't that good.
3: I'm going to look it up.
1: Yeah, there's no Ray Rice statue.
0: I'd be really surprised.
3: I meant Ray Lewis. That's what I meant.
1: Oh,
3: I meant
1: Ray Lewis.
0: Yeah, be careful on that one.
1: Yeah.
3: Yes, I do. Yeah, I meant Ray Lewis.
0: Did you guys see the protesters getting their ass beat at the BET Awards last night?
2: Oh. No, what were they protesting?
0: Black people. There are these, maybe a dozen of them with these big signs, professionally made, saying black parents are disgusting.
1: Jeez.
0: And other things like that. Black culture is death or something like that. And the crowd turned on them.
1: Gee, I wonder why.
0: And started grabbing their signs and throwing haymakers. And they got on their truck and left.
1: Why would you do that? What's wrong with you?
2: Well, this person
1: I mean the people that show up to protest doing that, not the people beating them up.
2: Yeah, this is like a professional instigator. Oh. I guess this is just what this guy does all the time because he's a loser.
3: He's a pardoned Jan Sixer.
1: Oh, there shocking.
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0: Hey guys, Kevin Wheeler here. 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
1: ABC News, I'm Stephanie Officer. House Speaker Mike Johnson today discussed strategy on passing the Save America Act. GOP leaders say the bill will incentivize states to have citizenship and ID requirements for voting, but does not have the support of Democrats and some GOP hardliners.
2: I understand the frustration of my colleagues that Senate Democrats are refusing to move the Save America Act. Remember, we passed it three times in the House, and we intend to pass it again. But the only way to get that to the president's desk, we've been shown many times, is to put it on a reconciliation bill.
1: Music executive Clive Davis remembered today at his New York City funeral. Davis died last week at 94. He's been credited with signing artists from Janis Joplin to Whitney Houston. Davis signed Bruce Springsteen to Columbia in 1972.
3: He guided the listening public towards so much powerful and inspiring music. And he not only loved music, Clive actually loved the people who made the music.
1: This is ABC News. Philadelphia is trading its iconic fictional boxer for a real one.
4: Sylvester Stallone as Rocky Balboa running up the steps of the Philadelphia Art Museum is an indelible image, not just for film, but for the city of brotherly love itself. So much so, the Art Museum has long had a Rocky statue outside, but now it's being replaced by a 12-foot bronze memorial to Joe Frazier, the heavyweight boxing champion who once took down Muhammad Ali. The change comes after the Rocky statue faced criticism for prioritizing a fictional white character over a real black boxer and native Philadelphian. Mike Dubusky, ABC News.
1: The San Francisco Catholic Archdiocese Monday agreed to pay $395 million to settle more than 500 lawsuits alleging child sexual abuse by church officials. The Archdiocese has also agreed to write an apology letter to each survivor as part of the settlement and implement new transparency reforms. I'm Stephanie Officer, ABC News.
5: KMOX News, I'm Michael Calhoun. Could additional tornado relief come to St. Louis with a bill that would fund the war in Iran? Senator Eric Schmidt of Missouri said the bill to fund that war could be the vehicle to attach community development block grant relief funds.
6: Is there going to be a bill where you can get Republicans and Democrats to come together on that? I'm supportive of it. I talked to the mayor about it just last week. And so we're going to work as hard as we can to get something done there.
5: St. Louis has previously received the funds for other disasters, including over $82 million for the flood of 2022. The senior tax freeze deadline in St. Louis County is Tuesday, June 30th.
7: The process to refile for the second year online should be pretty easy, the county says. The online portal offers the quickest way to file your senior tax freeze application. Now, to avoid long waiting lines and ensure applications are completed before the deadline, residents are strongly encouraged to apply online. Make sure you have your documents before starting the application process. If you want to go in person, the county recommends you book an appointment online. Residents are encouraged to use that online service because the three county offices close at 3:30 Monday through Thursday, and they are not open on Fridays. Maria Aquina, KMOX News.
5: The University of Missouri's margins are tightening because spending is higher than the revenue coming in.
8: MU's Executive Vice President of Finance and Operations, Ryan Rapp, asked the Board of Curators to move forward with a $5.5 billion operating budget for fiscal year 2027.
9: Just kind of overall, if you step back where we're projecting to end this year as to what we're budgeting, we see revenue growing at about 3.5%, and then our expenses growing a little above 3.75%.
8: This comes after the board approved a tuition increase last month, raising undergraduate rates by about 4%, or roughly about $286 per semester for a full-time student. Jade Aubrey, KMOX News.
5: People in Illinois lost $7.7 billion from gambling last year. A partnership between the Illinois Answers Project and Capital News Illinois reporter Maggie Doherty found that $4.1 billion of that came from sports gambling, slot machines, and casinos. Doherty says that one gas station on the Illinois-Kentucky border only has six slot machines, but has brought in more than $223 million in the past decade.
10: That's people playing $1, $2, $5 at a time. How many plays that takes to build up to $223 million, it's people sitting there for hours and hours and hours. And that's what we heard when we spoke to people with gambling addiction, is that it takes over your life in this way.
5: Let's get the latest forecast from meteorologist Dave Murray for the overnight hours. Partly cloudy, warm and humid. Those will be some common words you'll hear here. Low 77 degrees, sunny, hot and humid. For Tuesday, it's going to be very humid. A high temperature of 98. Clear and humid for Tuesday night, low 78. For Wednesday and Thursday, hazy, hot, humid and a high of 98. I'm Michael Calhoun, KMOX News.
0: Some shows are about sports. Some shows are about nothing. This one's kind of both.
11: So the show's not really a sports show per se. It's just a show. Glover here, we talk about whatever's happening, life, work, random stuff. And yeah, the Cardinals always find their way in. I'm a lifelong fan. Love going to the games. Love supporting the team. And love hanging out with you guys.
0: The Dave Glover Show at 1. And then Cardinals baseball.
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13: 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They're some of our favorites. And now we have a story from one of our listeners, Paul Kotz. Paul is a professor at St. Mary's University of Minnesota. Here he is to share this story.
14: Yesterday, I went to fill up my tank at Speedway, went inside to purchase some food items, and the friendly clerk said, "Do you have your card?" I flashed my barcode on my keychain, exchanged an excited comment about getting a free donut, collected my bag of items, and exited. Back at the car, I discovered that I could not find my keys. Funny, I don't remember being absent-minded. I checked my front pockets frantically. Maybe I left them in the car. No luck. Life is now officially unfair, I'm thinking to myself. I went back in to check with the clerk, and people were waiting in line. "Did anyone see some keys on the counter?" Someone remarked, "He lost his keys." No luck again. I just had them, but I felt a heightened sense of panic, and I'm thinking, if all is not lost, where are my keys? I went back outside, and as I checked my front pockets one more time, I tried my back pocket, and they magically appeared. What? I never put my keys there. Relief settled in. Soon, I will be able to hide my own Easter eggs. You know, but life has so many twists and turns. In the morning, I've been trying to work out at a fitness center in our area. As I'm exiting with my mask on, a woman was headed inside and proceeded to tell me that they need to stock the women's restroom with more toilet paper. Miss, I'm sure they can help you at the desk. I was not able to finish my sentence, and the reprimand continued. And the floors in there could use some cleaning, too. She seemed to be on a mission and breezed by me. Later, I told my wife, Jan, what happened, and she laughed. "You look like a person in charge. That's what happened." You know, I like people, and whether I make eye contact or not, they seem to find me. I was within a hotel with historic charm in the heart of the old main district of Dubuque, Iowa. I enter an elevator from the basement level, and in this case, there's nowhere to go but up. A man is occupied in some texting, and I press the button for my stop on the 8th floor. He states, "I guess I never pushed which floor I need to go to." "Well, you want to go to the main level?" I suggested. He acknowledged, "Yeah, that works. Got my head stuck in this phone just like the kids." "It's easy to do," I said, and I pressed the button. I continued, "You could take endless trips on this classic elevator if you wanted." "Yes," he chuckled. "Are you an Iowa boy?" His glance is still fixated on the phone. I'm wearing a Minnesota founded 1851 shirt. No, I'm from the Twin Cities in St. Paul. Been there once. It's cold there, isn't it? He exited on the main level, and I had nowhere to go but up. Later that day, I spent some time at an indoor pool on a Monday and made my way to the nearby whirlpool that was right next to it. I met a little guy who emerged from the hot tub after being submerged underwater. I realized he should not be doing this, and after a brief introduction, said to the young man that he could get hurt, but that I was impressed with his ability to stay under hot water for such a period of time. He told me his name was Takien. His brother Prince soon joined us, and the other older sister spent her own quiet time in the pool. The young men told me they were from Chicago, and they were moving to Houston in August. Do you know where I'm from? Texas? New York? Chicago? No, further north, I said. Takien asked, do you live in an ice state? And then he ran back to the pool to cool off. I smiled yes for part of the year. Heaven? Asked Prince. I said to him, you know, we're all under heaven, you, me, and the people outside. I live in Minnesota, I continued. You live in an igloo? I explained that this does happen, but not in our state very often. Alaska and the North Pole have some igloo living, as far as I know. Prince said, I'm going to heaven. So is my sister. I said, well, what about your brother? No. Pensively expressed, he's going to hell. I said, how do you know? Before any answer was given, Takien joined us again. He proceeded to tell me that he and his brother were now working on tablets in school and hadn't been back for days. What is your name? Inquiring minds wanted to know. My name is Paul. Some of my friends and family call me Polly. Prince processed this and said, you should change your name to Landon. That was a first. I've been called many things, but I told Prince that I would consider this, but to legally change it would take some work. How about Camden? Takien suggested. Man, these kids, the possibilities are endless. The older sister emerged from the pool, was now checking on the two boys and gave them some direction to not make too much commotion in the hot tub. They gave her a splash. Don't mess with the older sister, I'm thinking to myself. Her look of admonishment worked. They quieted down. She said, I ain't playing. So you are headed to Houston, I inquired. Yeah, with my little brothers. Hey, you're a very good sister. You can tell they look up to you. Takesha rolled her eyes. Thank you. The three delightful young people sat and we continued to talk about stuff and things. Well, it's time for me to go. It's been a pleasure, gentlemen and miss. As I was drying off, the kid who purportedly was going to hell came up and offered his hand to me and said, I wanted to shake your hand so I won't forget you. Wherever I'm headed, heaven or hell, I won't forget this young man and his family. I hope they make it to Houston in one piece.
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7: This is Lee Habib, and this is Our American Stories. Up next, another installment of The Story of Us, the Story of America series with Dr. Bill McClay, author of Land of Hope. After an assassin's bullet took down President McKinley, Theodore Roosevelt would ascend to an office that was never supposed to be his. The result was transformative for the nation in a way our founders wouldn't have recognized. Let's get into the story. Take it away, Bill.
8: There's some mythology about the notion of Roosevelt as a trust buster. The fact is, Roosevelt favored the consolidation method of regulation, and that view would only grow stronger during his term in office. He was not averse to using his power to go after what he considered bad trusts. But the good ones, he let them be. So what decided the good trusts from the bad? That power would reside in the executive branch, an outfit called the Bureau of Corporations. They would essentially serve as senior partners in every big business in America. This was a staggering departure from the way Americans did business and government. Roosevelt would win re-election in 1904 by a significant margin, with railroad regulation a big part of his campaign. After some tough legislative battles, Roosevelt pushed Congress to pass the Hepburn Act, which gave the Interstate Commerce Commission the power to set what they considered just and reasonable railroad rates. It also gave the commission power over ferries, bridges, and terminals. Other accomplishments of Roosevelt's second term had to do with consumer protection and conservation. Neither of the issues had ever been of concern to prior presidents. What prompted the consumer protection concerns was Upton Sinclair's expose of the meatpacking industry, a dramatic novel called The Jungle. In it were macaques.

0: macabre and awful stories that frightened the public. Stories of workers falling into meat processing tanks and being ground up along with the animal parts. Soon after the release of Sinclair's sensational book, the Pure Food and Drug Act and the Meat Inspection Act were passed. Roosevelt had a deep concern for the conservation cause, too, not just of natural resources, but a new way of thinking about natural resources, birthed by his time in the Dakotas, which helped him heal from deep grief. He saw the land itself as a natural resource. He hoped to preserve as much of that in future generations, and saw preservation and conservation not just as a social good, but a moral imperative. He saw America as heirs to a sacred trust, and the great American landscapes a great common trust. To achieve his goals, Roosevelt established the U.S. Forest Service and also signed into law the creation of 5 national parks, and also established over 90 bird preserves, 150 national forests, including America's very first national forest, Shoshone National Forest in northwest Wyoming, which today covers 2.4 million acres of pristine, rugged terrain. The total area that Roosevelt would end up preserving and protecting was an astonishing 230 million acres. This would be Roosevelt's proudest achievement. But there were differing views about what preservation and conservation meant, ones that collided with some prominent environmentalists of the day. Roosevelt and his pal Gifford Pinchot, America's first leader of the Forest Service, believed, as progressives, as rational progressives, that their efforts were a way to better the condition of mankind. But they were not pure preservationists. One dispute with a prominent naturalist named John Muir, who founded the Sierra Club, one of the leading environmental organizations of our time, was representative of the differing objectives of progressives on the one hand and purists on the other. One big battle had to do with the creation of a water reserve in Yosemite National Park, which could help the city of San Francisco. Muir favored a hands-off approach. They wanted to leave the national park untouched by human hands. Muir would call Roosevelt and Pinchot temple destroyers who had a perfect contempt for nature. Posterity treated Roosevelt more kindly. It was possible to serve core human needs like the reservoir in Yosemite without destroying what God had created and mankind preserved. There was a balance that needed to be struck, and Roosevelt and the progressives understood how to do it. Not content with the sweeping changes to America he'd already made, Roosevelt continued to press for even more change. He grew more harsh in thought and language, attacking what he would call the malefactors of great wealth, portraying them as greedy, rapacious, and worthy of scorn. Roosevelt's newfound rage worried the more conservative old guard of the Republican Party, who worked to thwart Roosevelt's efforts in the final months of his administration. Well, Roosevelt would run off to Africa for a year to hunt big game and collect specimens for the Smithsonian and American Museum of Natural History. But before he left, he picked his successor, William Howard Taft. Taft was also a supporter of the Square Deal. He would go on to beat William Jennings Bryan handily in a third run, but it didn't take long for Roosevelt to become dissatisfied with Taft's performance as president. This was not just a personal beef between two powerful men. It represented a deep schism within the Republican Party between the old guard and its new progressive wing. And Roosevelt continued his attacks against the Constitution, forcefully advocating for ways to make it easier to amend the Constitution by a simple majority vote rather than the more cumbrous and difficult process our founding fathers had specified, for good reason. Roosevelt chose to run against Taft for the Republican nomination. When he failed in that endeavor, he chose to do something even bolder. Some would say wilder, maybe more irresponsible. He chose to run independently.
1: And you've been listening to Dr. Bill McClay, and this is another installment of our Story of Us, the Story of America series. And he's the author of Land of Hope. And what a story he's telling about Roosevelt, who, as we learn early, was not against trusts, but wanted to separate the good ones from the bad ones. And this was the kind of government power that the founders would have just found abhorrent. He just formed a government department dedicated to making that decision. What a ton of power he was seizing. He also set up commissions to set up railroad rates and other transportation rates, and set up the consumer protection that we now know, thanks to, in large measure, Upton Sinclair's The Jungle. But perhaps his greatest legacy, Roosevelt's, we learn, was his conservation mindset in a very new kind. He saw the land itself as a natural resource, but he wasn't an absolutist. He was practical and pragmatic about how to best preserve the land while taking care of the needs of the public as well. And last but not least, he established the U.S. Forest Service and 5 national parks. And if you've ever been to that part of Wyoming, and I have, visiting Shoshone National Forest, that is a Roosevelt legacy. 2 million plus acres in just that forest alone. When we come back, more of the remarkable story of Teddy Roosevelt as he runs through a third party here on Our American Stories.

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11: And we return to Our American Stories, and with Dr. Bill McClay, author of Land of Hope. When we last left off, Bill was telling us about Theodore Roosevelt's characteristically bold decision to run as a third-party candidate in the election of 1912. Let's return to the story.
12: He would drape the presidential run in religious themes and language, especially his fiery convention speech, punctuated by these words: "We stand at Armageddon and battle for the Lord." He described his sweeping regulatory reforms as a rebuttal to what he described as the invisible government of special interest groups. The Democratic Party did not have a clear front runner, and it would take 46 ballots to nominate the relatively unknown Princeton University professor, later president of Princeton, and former governor of New Jersey for 2 years, Woodrow Wilson. He was a progressive, no doubt, but an antitrust version with scant political experience. His slogan was a stark contrast to Roosevelt's new nationalism. Wilson instead chose the new freedom. He believed that the federal government should break up the big trusts that dominated American business and establish rules of the road that allowed competition to thrive and free enterprise to serve the interests of the people. Wilson, in the end, wanted the markets to work and to work on behalf of the American people. He'd studied and written for many years about the ways in which one might reform our federal government. He was in agreement with Roosevelt that the Constitution was an outdated operating system. He believed deeply that our government and its day-to-day operations should be constructed on a more fluid and evolving basis, rather than being anchored down by the archaic rules contained within the Constitution with all its checks and balances. Much of that thinking, this evolutionary approach to governing our nation, sprang from Darwin's biological theory,

0: as interpreted for social and political purposes. Government should be free to adapt to the times. As Wilson noted in his 1898 book, The State, government does now whatever experience permits or the times demand. Wilson wasn't dissatisfied with the Constitution alone. He also had an argument with the Declaration of Independence. The principal premise being that natural rights and the fundamental rights of human being spring from God and not from kings or government or from any human source. In short, Wilson believed that the Declaration had lost its significance because it was the product of a specific moment in time. Though he still did hold close to Jefferson's call for a new government based on the consent of the governed. This was an historic election, the election of 1912, and the very first time in American history when a third party candidate had any chance of pulling out a win. What would happen was far more predictable. The split in the Republican Party created a wide open lane for the Democrat, with Wilson winning by a massive margin, garnering 415 electoral votes to Roosevelt's 88. Taft came in a distant third with a mere 8 electoral votes. Well, it didn't take long for Wilson to get to work. The very first thing he did was lower tariffs, which in turn created budgetary and revenue shortfalls. To make up for these lost government receipts, Wilson proposed a bill creating a federal income tax. He also pushed for a strong central banking system, which hadn't been a part of American life since the presidency of Andrew Jackson and his war against the Bank of the United States. Wilson's efforts would lead to the creation of the Federal Reserve. There would be many substantive reforms in a wide range of American life, farms to railroads and child labor laws as well. It was, by any measure, a very impressive record. But there were even more profound changes to the Constitution under Wilson. The 17th Amendment was a major structural change to how our founders believed we should choose our U.S. senators. The founders had believed that senators should be selected by the state legislatures. The amendment gave it to the power of the respective states through direct elections, not the legislatures. Wilson's many wins represented a moment in time in which progressivism appeared to be ascendant, dominant. But there were serious problems with the progressive record under Wilson. There was at best an intransigence when it came to minorities and an outright hostility to racial minorities, African Americans, and sheer lack of respect for the Declaration of Independence and our Constitution. Reformers like Wilson wanted to get things done, and our Constitution makes it difficult to do so with the checks and balances our founders saw as a design feature, not a design flaw. They wanted to disperse power. They favored the separation of the House and the Senate. They favored separation of the other branches, the executive branch and the judiciary. And of course, power was also dispersed to the states, adding another layer of protection around the idea that we cannot have too much concentrated power in one place. All because our founders had a view of human nature best represented by James Madison's historic quote in Federalist Number 51. If men were angels, no government would be necessary. If angels were to govern men, neither external nor internal controls on government would be necessary. Well, needless to say, men are not angels. It is understandable that reformers like Roosevelt and Wilson would get frustrated by the limitations set before them by the Constitution and the Declaration. It was hubris of them. It was arrogance of them to toss aside the profound brilliance of our founding documents in the name of reform As the great pundit G.K. Chesterton put it best, cautioning reformers with this observation: before you tear down a fence, be sure to first understand the purpose that the fence was erected to serve in the first place. The fact was, progressivism had reached its zenith in American political life, but no movement, as we've learned in our effort to tell the story of America, no movement lasts forever. Wilson's ideas, Wilson's theory of government, and the policies that advocated them were about to face profound challenges, and from a much bigger arena, the world stage and world politics.
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17: And we return to Our American Stories. Up next, a story from Bob Kendrick. He's the president of the Negro League's Baseball Museum in Kansas City, Missouri. Today, Bob shares with us the story of a player many experts believe, at least experts in the world of baseball, was the greatest of all time. And we're talking Satchel Paige. Take it away, Bob.
0: I think the work that we've done over the last 30 plus years, people now come to the Negro Leagues Baseball Museum expecting to meet some pretty good baseball players. And of course, you're going to leave not being disappointed. You're going to meet some of the greatest athletes to ever put on a baseball uniform. But by the time our guests walk away from this experience, I think they truly walk away with a much deeper, richer appreciation for just how great this country really is. Because the story of the Negro Leagues could have only happened in America. Yes, it is anchored against the ugliness of American segregation, a horrible chapter in this country's history. But out of segregation rose this wonderful story of triumph and conquest, and is all based on one small, simple principle. You won't let me play with you in the major leagues? Okay, I'll create my own league. And they never believed that they were inferior because they were playing in the Negro Leagues, or that the white athlete was superior because they were playing in the major leagues. But everybody else did. And so they knew how good they were, and they knew how good their league was. And you know what? The major leaguers knew how good they were. Yeah, because they had competed with and against each other in countless exhibition games. And when we went to those Spanish-speaking countries, there was no separation. They were all playing together, which is one of the reasons why I think Ted Williams, upon his own induction into the National Baseball Hall of Fame in 1966, stood there and boldly used his platform to advocate for the induction of Negro League stars into the National Baseball Hall of Fame. He would go on to say that he hoped someday the likes of Satchel Paige and Josh Gibson would be inducted into the National Baseball Hall of Fame as symbols of those great black stars who had never been given an opportunity. That was 1966. 5 years later, Satchel Paige becomes the first from the Negro Leagues to be inducted into the National Baseball Hall of Fame, or I should say the first for his Negro Leagues career. He joins the Cleveland Indians in 1948 as a supposedly 42-year-old rookie. Only God knows how old he really was. Cleveland would win the World Series. My Cleveland fans get tired of hearing me say this, but it was the last time that Cleveland won the World Series was 1948 with Satchel Paige and Larry Doby. Many thought Satchel should have been named Rookie of the Year. He goes 6-1 with a 2.4 ERA his rookie season at age 42, which means he was likely closer to 52. He never told his real age, and quite frankly, I'm not convinced that Satchel knew his real age. And that's not far-fetched, because there were a lot of folks, particularly black folks born in the Deep South, who didn't know how old they were. Now, baseball says that Satchel was born July 7, 1906, which I absolutely do not believe. The man that died here in 1982 had likely seen 76 a long time ago. Satchel, I believe, was born sometime in the early to mid 1890s in Mobile, Alabama. And like virtually everyone of that era, you're not born in a hospital, you're born at home to a midwife. And that birth record was typically kept in the back page of the family Bible. Now, according to Satchel, the goat ate that page out the Bible. So he didn't know. But as Satchel would whimsically pose the question, how old would you be if you didn't know how old you are? Or that age is simply mind over matter. If you don't mind, it don't matter. And that is how he led his life. Now, in his prime, they clocked his fastball at 105 miles per hour. But what really made Satchel so special, and I can tell you right now, 105, pretty doggone special. But what really made Satchel so special was 105 with pinpoint control. He could put it exactly where he wanted to put it. And I am not talking about just throwing strikes. The catcher sat the target. He hit the target. He didn't miss. You see, he didn't warm up in the bullpen like most pitchers do, throwing to the catcher across home plate. You know what Satchel would use? A stick of foil chewing gum wrapper. Honest God's truth. The catcher would sit the chewing gum wrapper on top of home plate. And wherever the catcher moved the chewing gum wrapper, Satchel right over the top of that chewing gum wrapper. He was absolutely uncanny. I tell my guests all the time, there will never, ever, ever be another Leroy Satchel Page. Not someone who combines the longevity. By his estimation, he pitched in over 2,600 games, recorded some 55 no-hitters, and only God knows how many strikeouts, and the charisma. He could sell it. Yeah, he could sell it, but he could also back it up. And so Satchel had names for his pitches. So he didn't have fastball, curveball, changeup. No, not Satchel. Satchel had what he called his midnight creeper. He had the two-humper. He had the bat dodger. He had the hesitation pitch. He had the long time, the short time, the jump ball, the trouble ball, the radio ball, the wobbly ball, the dipsy-doo. And he also had a pitch that he called his B-ball. You know why he called it the B-ball? Because Satchel says, it bees where I want it to be when I want it to be there. And so I tell all my young major league pitchers when they come into the museum, they better develop themselves a B-ball. And so he was so amazing. One of my favorite stories relative to Satchel, they were playing in the Denver Post Tournament. Satchel Paige All-Stars versus an all-white semi-pro team from the Coors Brewing Company. And Buck O'Neill is playing first base for Satchel and his All-Stars. And he says the first kid from the Coors team gets into the batter's box. He digs in. Satchel throws him a fastball. Kid swung as hard as he could, topped it, dribbled it down the third base line. It stays fair. He beats it out and gets an infield hit. Well, Buck says about that time, one of the kids from the Coors dugout steps out on top of the dugout steps and he yells out, "Let's beat him. He ain't nothing but an overrated darkie." Well, Satchel's nickname, and he had a nickname for everybody, his nickname famously for Buck O'Neill was Nancy. Now, that's a whole nother story. We ain't got time to tell that story. But anyway, Satchel looks over at first base. He says, "Nancy, did you hear that?" Buck said, "Yes, Satchel, I heard him." He said, "Nancy, bring him in." So Buck is at first base. He turns and he motions for the outfield to take a couple of steps in. Satchel says, "Nah, Nancy, bring him all the way in." Honest to God's truth, there were seven guys kneeling around the mound. Satchel Paige and the catcher. And Satchel strikes out the side on 9 straight pitches. He looks into the Coors dugout and says, "Overrated darkie, hey." And of course, the kid that said this, he was embarrassed, and all the guys came out to apologize to Satchel and his teammates. But Buck O'Neill swore to the day he died, if he had one game to win and any choice of any pitcher from any era, it would be the legendary Leroy Satchel Paige. He said, "You might beat him when he was out there messing around, but when he was locked and loaded, forget about it." But as Satchel would say, there were a lot of Satchel Pages that played in this league known as the Negro Leagues. And it is so very fitting that we now have a place where their contributions not only to our sport are being remembered, but their contributions to our society. And again, it is at a time when there's only a handful of these legendary athletes still with us. They're like World War II vets. Many of them were World War II vets. So what stood at risk was that this story was going to die when that last Negro Leaguer left the face of this earth. We cannot allow that to happen. I tell my guests all the time, the Negro Leagues Baseball Museum doesn't need to survive. It has to survive.
17: And great job, as always, by Monty Montgomery on the production. A special thanks also to Bob Kendrick, president of the Negro Leagues Baseball Museum in Kansas City, Missouri. Out of segregation, Bob said, rose triumph. And indeed, the African-American rebuttal to the Major League Baseball's refusal to let African-Americans play was start our own league. And nobody more perfectly represented that league and the talents than Leroy Satchel Paige. 2,600 wins, 105-mile-an-hour fastball. The story of Leroy Satchel Paige on Our American Story.
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28: ABC News, I'm Stephanie Officer. Record-breaking heat is expected from the Midwest to the Northeast this week. In Nashville, Tennessee, where the heat index is expected to reach 114 degrees through Friday, emergency crews handing out water and checking on people. 29-year-old Logan King filled a cart with cold water and snacks provided by emergency workers who stopped by an outdoor homeless encampment behind a Walmart.
29: We be out here, there's no water out here. Asking somebody for 75 cents gets, you know, old. Just to be able to get something to drink. So people doing this means a lot, man. It gives a boost of morale.
28: Controversy in New Jersey after a baby picture of Adolf Hitler made its way into Eastbrook Middle School's yearbooks, prompting them to be recalled. The books were supposed to feature baby pictures of kids who'd just graduated. Parents want to know how Hitler's picture wound up there and why no one noticed earlier. School administrators did send a letter to parents condemning the act. This is ABC News.
3: Several famous NBA names, including a former player, are facing federal charges accused in a sports gambling scheme, helping them win hundreds of thousands by hinting how he'd play. ABC News chief investigative correspondent Aaron Katursky.
4: Prosecutors say former NBA player Malik Beasley, who made $60 million during his NBA career, accumulated multi-million dollar gambling losses, and to pay off what he owed former teammate Ed Davis, agreed to underperform and at times overperform. In the 2024 game between the Milwaukee Bucks and LA Clippers, the indictment says Beasley promised to grab more rebounds than the sports books predicted, soaring in the final seconds to get it done. His co-defendants collecting thousands of dollars from their alleged insider bet.
3: Law enforcement officials in North Carolina responded to one of the state's prisons Monday after inmates briefly overpowered correctional staff. State officials confirm all inmates and staff have now been accounted for. I'm Stephanie Officer, ABC News.
5: KMOX News, I'm Michael Calhoun. Lawmakers in Washington, D.C. are working on a new reconciliation package to fund the war in Iran. Could it also include funding for St. Louis tornado relief?
6: HUD Community Development Block Grant disaster funds could be tens, if not over $100 million for St. Louis to help rebuild after last year's tornado. U.S. Senator Eric Schmidt was asked if funding the war in Iran is a chance to get those funds earmarked.
7: Is there going to be a bill where you can get Republicans and Democrats to come together on that? I'm supportive of it. I talked to the mayor about it just last week. And so we're going to work as hard as we can to get something done there.
6: Asked if this defense spending bill is the one Schmidt is alluding to, he said it could be. Sean Malone, KMOX News.
5: The next generation fighter jets are getting closer to beginning production as the assembly hangar comes together in St. Louis County. U.S. Senator Eric Schmidt says the project was almost cut entirely by the Biden administration.
7: In 2024 in the NDAA, there was an effort to zero out the next generation air defense or deterrence.
5: Schmidt says he pushed for the jet to be built in St. Louis when the Trump administration pushed for the jet's development. AAA says there'll be more people traveling this 4th of July holiday than ever before. KMOX travel editor Peter Greenberg says planes will be full.
8: But not because more people are traveling by air, but because there are fewer flights and airfares are still going up. That's going to be a problem. But they will be full.
5: Greenberg says even if oil prices come down, airfares are going to stay up.
8: They're basically in a survival mode now because their fuel bill has gone up on certain airlines by $1 billion, $1 billion per airline, and they're trying to figure out how to recoup those losses.
5: St. Louis County is reminding eligible seniors to the deadline to apply or renew for the property tax freeze is Tuesday.
9: The county says the online portal offers the fastest and most efficient way to complete the senior tax freeze application or renewal. Now, seniors using this system for a second year will only need to verify that they still live at the same address. They will not have to resubmit original documents. Residents are encouraged to use this online service because the three county offices close at 3:30 Monday through Thursday, and they are closed on Fridays. Maria Kina, KMOX News.
5: The company that owns the St. Louis Post-Dispatch wants to add six St. Louis radio stations. 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The deal still needs FCC approval. The forecast overnight, partly cloudy, warm, humid, low 77 degrees. For Tuesday, sunny, hot, humid. It's going to be very humid. Dave Murray says a steam bath kind of a day with a high of 98 degrees. Still warm for Tuesday night, low 78. For Wednesday, sunny, hot, and humid, and a high of 98 degrees. And you can copy and paste that for Thursday. Sun, hot, humid, high 98 degrees for Thursday. I'm Michael Calhoun, KMOX News.
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0: at this point, you would expect the jingle to be over, but it's not. We're just halfway through this suffering that is mandatory. What? No, it's mandatory. I have to play this.
1: Hello, I'm Lee Harris.
0: He said we had to play it. All right, you can turn it up there, Matt. I have no choice.

I don't really feel like working right now. Here's a fine summer tune. Women love this song, I'll tell you. This is the way to attract women. I promise you. Attention program directors, play this song every day. This was Clive Davis's favorite song. I don't know if you know that. Legendary record

Did you hear in Boston that one of those stupid duck boats actually capsized? I don't think anyone was killed, but I kept waiting. I always thought those were the dumbest things I ever saw. And then today in the mail, another Temu pharmaceutical arrived. I'm so embarrassed that I got suckered by that. I could go to a gas station for the same drugs. All right, bring it home.

Does Sid ever play this? Is this a Sid song? I know he plays music. I'm a girl watcher. You gotta see the video of this. This is the best video. It's nothing like what you think it is. It shows like guys in business suits watching women in miniskirts. Be easy to make this today. No problem at all. Oh my God. No, that would never happen today, would it? No, I don't think so. Good evening. I'm Walter Sterling. I have a phone number, and I look forward to speaking with you, because that is the best part of the show. It's spontaneous, and neither of us... What? What is this? Oh, my God, not this. Cameo Parkway Gold? Oh, no. There she goes, there she goes. See if I can kill 20 minutes here. You heard about that poor woman who, I'm sorry to laugh, who died when she bungee jumped because the team of people there to keep her safe forgot to put the harnesses and ropes on her? Well, it turns out they were not a great team. Similar things had happened before.

Are we on in Philadelphia yet? Because I'm told I have to play this every day when we're on in Philadelphia. Should I say the name of the station where we're going to be on in Philadelphia? Should I cause trouble? I haven't caused enough trouble. Hey, John, I haven't caused enough trouble. I've just flirted with trouble, but I love you and Margo a lot, so I'm just flirting with trouble.

Do you feel better now? Have we exercised all of the programming the rest of the day? Has that all been driven out? And now it's just us. It's just us. The great shift, the late shift, the introverts, the flat-footed. We have gathered. This is the only club that will let us in. This is it. The Midnight Misfit Club. The other side of midnight. What does that mean? Did you ever really sit and think for a moment on your way to work at the Amazon warehouse? Did you ever think about what does it mean to be on the other side of midnight? I will tell you. There was a Twilight Zone. A Twilight Zone episode that pictured the most terrifying thing possible for a child. The child was in her bed, in her bedroom, where she should be safe, but she wasn't. Because if she rolled over toward the wall, because most kids' beds are up against a wall to make their very tiny room seem bigger, because they always give the youngest kid the smallest room, don't they? The biggest kid has already taken over it like a monster. I'm going to drink this coffee. I don't care about you. Hold on. Okay.

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1: On the other side of the wall. That is the other side of midnight. That is the other side. This side of the wall is the day side. This is where the day people live. People like Rita Cosby. People like Greg Kelly. Greg Kelly defines day people. He's earnest. He probably goes to bed early. Probably wakes up at 5 to get to the gym. Notice that people who get up at 5 don't say, hey, I'm going to go to the gym. They say, I have to get to the gym. It's a mandate. It is in their DNA. They have to get to the gym. And then they get to the gym. And when they come home, do they say, that was a great session at the gym. I'm really glad I went. Do they ever say that? No, they say, oh, man, I thought I'd work out my legs more than I did today. I got to work out the more tomorrow. They're never happy with whatever happened at the gym. Never. They always feel they have to do more. For a short and horrible period of my life, I went to the gym. I never felt I have to get to the gym. Never did it occur to me this was mandatory. I always viewed it as a great honor and privilege that the gym would greet me. That I would appear and I would be welcomed by all of the equipment. The only way I got to the gym was I had a trainer. If I had to go there on my own and not expect anybody, I'd never go. I would never go. I always had to have a trainer. And I learned some terrible things about myself. I found out that the trainer has to be somebody with an extraordinary sense of humor. And I hate to say this on myself, cannot be a woman. Yes, I have daughters. I love women. Yes, do whatever you want. I don't care what jobs you have. But to train me needs a guy who doesn't hear a thing I say. No trainer of mine could ever hear one word I say, or else we'd be either in a fight, or they'd run, or they'd sue. And a woman, professional, tough as she could possibly be, at some point in the first 10 minutes, she would quit. Just having to listen to me because I don't want to be there. When they say, okay, now how does this feel? It feels horrible. The worst thing that ever happened to your physical fitness and mine, and we should get retributions. Where are my retributions? When do I get to file retributions? My retributions, I want to be paid for the every second I suffered in phys ed. Every second of my life when I was in physical education, my education was that I learned not to go back to the gym as long as I lived. The worst experiences of my life took place in physical education. Absolutely horrible. At the time, we were required to do things that they are not required to do today, such as climb the rope. Oh, okay, you climb a rope. What's the big deal? It went to the ceiling. Gyms don't have low ceilings. The gymnasium doesn't have... It went to the ceiling. I'm supposed to climb up there? Who could climb up there? Four guys. All of them were on the football team. Four guys could do it. The rest of us, English majors, history majors, people who would actually run the world one day, not me, but the rest of them, drama majors, newspaper people, could we go to the ceiling? No. It was a defeatist moment. We lost the minute we walked into the gym. Then they had these weird calisthenics. They had parallel bars, high bars, where we were supposed to do things like flip our legs over the top of the bar and push up on the parallel bars, walk the length of the parallel bars with our hands. Are you crazy? And to what end? Ladies and gentlemen, to what end? What was that supposed to do? Well, what it did to me was traumatize me the rest of my life about going to the gym. At least it's a fabulous excuse. I also use the excuse of being flat-footed and left-handed. That worked not at all. But I tried. And there were always like four guys who were the tallest and skinniest who could do all of these things.

0: and they were always on some team that I was never going to be on. And my final trauma, which I just remembered now because it triggered all the horrible thoughts of my life, when it was time to side up and get on a team, to be picked on a team for basketball or dodgeball or whatever horrible sport it was, the captain of each team had to pick the people on the team. Not only was I never picked, not only was I picked not last, not even last, ultimately the gym teacher had to say, Sterling, you go on that team. They wouldn't even take me last. But I showed them, boy, I get to be all night on the radio. 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
7: Hollywood has announced a new action thriller called Panic Button. The issue? It's starring Alec Baldwin, and TikTok is divided about how they feel about him.
8: I'm sorry, but he is the word pompous personified. What is the male version of a Karen?
7: His popularity waned after the Rush shooting and killing of Helena Hutchins, despite the charges being dropped. But TikTok also discovered some of Baldwin's other past indiscretions, like an abusive voicemail he left for his daughter, Ireland. Musician Jack White from the White Stripes is getting divorced. His wife, Olivia Jean, filed, citing inappropriate marital conduct, sending fans to Google what that means. The legal term is a catch-all for actions that breach trust and make staying together unsafe, which can be anything from controlling the money to substance abuse. Cooper Lawrence, Entertainment News, Worldwide News Network, New York.
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1: All right, now the great thing about the New Radicals, they had one song, this. It's Earworm. I'll play this for 20, 25 seconds, and you won't forget about it. We'll get to the hook, and then I'll bail, okay? But the best thing about the New Radicals singing this song, conducting a flash mob in a mall. Ooh, dangerous. Flash mob in a mall, letting out the animals for adoption. That was their act of radicalism in this video. They let the puppies out in the mall. Hey, here's the best thing. These are rich kids. No, really. The New Radicals is a group of actual rich kids being rebellious in a mall. We're getting to the hook. Don't worry. Then we'll get to phone calls of people who are told not to give their age. Don't worry. It's coming.

0: in a mall that's by now probably abandoned. No, I love you enough to not play that whole song. God. But that's what I'm looking at this video and like, woo, cutting edge. He's got a flash mob of kids in $1,000 outfits from the local prep school, and they're trashing the mall. Well, how are they trashing the mall? It's called You Get What You Give. You Get What You Give by the New Radicals. I'm mentioning that so you can look up the video yourself in case you're tortured by this earworm in about 30 minutes. And it's a beautiful mall. It's a high-end mall. And these kids are all wearing $1,000 outfits and $500 sneakers. And what is their act of rebellion? They're letting the four adoption animals out of their cages. We're not talking about monkeys or hyenas. We're talking about puppies. And they do other scary things. I'm looking at this. I'm like, I can't believe they think this is rebellious. They're throwing popcorn. And they're sticking their heads under the soft ice cream machines and just letting it fall into their mouths. Total cutting edge. I can't believe, what a stupid bunch of idiots. Wow. All right, what else do you want to do? I'm pretty much done for tonight. That's it. 800-848-9222. 800-848-9222. Let's give Pete something to do with Walter Sterling on the other side of midnight. Yeah, that poor woman who was murdered. She wasn't murdered. It was an accident, a well-meaning accident. This poor woman goes to bungee jump. You heard this story. This was one of your nightmare stories. But they forgot to attach the ropes. In fairness, I think if I was about to bungee jump, never happened, I would sort of look behind me to see if the ropes were attached, just me. But it turns out that this team of people who were in charge of the bungee jump, this team of people, before throwing a woman to her death, instructors at a Brazilian company performed reckless stunts and launched children from the same bridge. One of the men was arrested for allegedly throwing Maria Eduardo Rodriguez de Freitas to her death. But he frequently took to social media to share adrenaline-fueled antics from Skeleton Bridge in Sao Paulo. That's what it's called. It was the Skeleton Bridge. This poor woman. In one jaw-dropping video, this guy made videos of doing dangerous things. He was seen holding onto a bungee rope with one hand as a young child clung to his neck before running off the side of the bridge. This was quite a guy. This is not the people you want to go to if you want to bungee jump. Not recommending it. I would never do that. And it's not because I was about to come up with some reasonable mitigating statement. That's stupid. It's the dumbest thing. Right up there with that roller coaster that when it gets to the top, the entire cars of roller coasters, they're on a ramp, and they tip over the side and freeze. You've seen that. Places like Cedar Point, many a Six Flag, it goes to the top, and then it tips over 100% vertical, 100% vertical angle, and freezes there. And you won't believe what happens. I'm going to tell you something, ladies and gentlemen, Midnight Misfits, I'm going to tell you something that you won't believe. Sometimes it gets stuck. What? Sometimes it gets stuck. And you know what they have to do then? It's more terrifying than the ride itself. They know it could get stuck, and that's why there's a track on either side of that ride that a little car can come up, like used to be in the Holland Tunnel and the Lincoln Tunnel, a little car on the side, a little tiny car on a little tiny track, and a workman goes up there and two by two takes them out of that ride at the top of the ride and gets them into this little train and takes them back down the ride. That would be as terrifying as being in that ride. I went on one kid's roller coaster once with one of my kids. That was enough. You and I are listening to this great radio show in Chicago on WGN Radio. My God. We're also on KMOX in St. Louis. I mentioned that because KMOX in St. Louis got sold today. And the reason that's important, it's the worst coffee I ever made. The reason that's important is it is managed by a man named Steve Moore. Now, Steve Moore has done a lot of good things for me in my alleged career. The most amazing fact about Steve Moore, though, is that he has been the operations program director of Camo X for 30 years. What? 30 years. Nobody in radio has a job 30 years. You're an old timer if you got a job for eight. If you had held on to a job in radio for 8 years, you're brilliant. Freaking Steve Moore has had that job for over 30 years. And as I mentioned to him in a kindly, supportive email today, as he has a new owner, his station has a new owner. And like WABC in New York, it is bought by a local business person, a local group of investors, not some big conglomerate, not some people who will marginalize it instantly, who will put it on that famous programming platform known as Wide Orbit. That's a hard drive. There are many radio stations that you could listen to, but not the ones you're listening to, that are on a thing called Wide Orbit, which is just a wide hard drive. And they dump all their shows on there, and then they play them all day, and they pretend that they're local live, but the stations are local live. WABC in New York is local live. That's news in itself. But Steve Moore at KMOX, Walter Sterling, wishes you nothing but success, nothing but happiness and success, because you deserve it. You have earned it, my friend. And if you decide to retire at this point, it is mandatory that you put my name as a reference. Got it, buddy? What did I want? Oh, let me tell you about this. So, later you and I are going to talk to Michelle Gibson. Michelle Gibson is a researcher, an academic. No, it's not boring. But she researches really interesting things. All these conspiracy theories that you've heard about on late night radio, all the conspiracy theories, she actually researches them. She attaches facts to them. Other people talking about the conspiracy theories, they attach radio facts. Radio facts. She attaches real facts. One of the things that she made me aware of, and I started to look for it, I'm like, oh my God, she's right. Get a load of this. In cities like Cincinnati, Cleveland, Chicago, New York, Boston, San Francisco, there are abandoned tunnels, train tunnels throughout the city. And in those train tunnels, abandoned, nobody goes in them, no one goes out of them, no one's sleeping in them. They are pristine, sealed, filled with trolley cars. They have trolley cars in them. When you and I think of trolley cars, we think of midtown, downtown vehicles to get it from one part of the downtown to another part of the downtown. And it's very romantic. And you and I have never been on a trolley car because we're not that old. But we know about them. And in many cities, when you see tracks running down main streets, tracks that are not being used, and you said to your parents, what are those? They said, well, that's where trolley cars used to run. And you're looking at the tracks, and you're looking at where they go and thinking, be really nice if they still went there. But they don't go there anymore. All the trolley cars were shut down. And in most of these cities, they were put into tunnels, sealed up, never seen again. But they were not just downtown vehicles. They were not just downtown transport. They were intercity transport between cities that really could use it. Cleveland, Columbus, Cincinnati used to be connected by a train. To this day, the people who live there are begging Amtrak to please connect the cities. It would be a tremendous service to Cleveland, Cincinnati, and Columbus. Cities need all the help they can possibly get connected by trains. They used to be connected by trains. Northeast Pennsylvania used to have a train that went from Scranton, Wilkes-Barre to New York City. Well, that makes sense, right? There is no public transportation. I don't even think there's a bus that goes from Northeast Pennsylvania, from Warmland, to New York City. I don't think so. Again, Northeast Pennsylvania is petitioning Amtrak, could we please have a train? Could we please have a train? It makes perfect sense. The population of Northeast Pennsylvania, it's an aware population. They know about Philadelphia. They've heard about New York. why can't they have a train? Well, they used to. It used to be called a trolley. And this was true throughout America, and then they were shut down pretty much all within a 10-year span. They were working fine. Why were they shut down? What was the conspiracy to shut down the trolleys? And you're thinking, I don't care. Talk about sex. I'll get there. But you will care when you learn why they were shut down and what the conspiracy was. The conspiracy was, oh, my God, it was a conspiracy. It wasn't that they aged out like you. It wasn't that they became unpopular. They were very popular. They worked fine. And it wasn't mechanical or anything like that. People needed them. People liked them. And they were shut down truly by remarkably evil forces. Evil forces. Now look at this. This horrible thing happened.
1: Bad news this weekend is that Supergirl is doing really badly, like outright disastrously at the box office. It made around $38 million off a budget of $175 million. That makes it one of the worst opening weekends for any superhero film in the modern era. This movie performed worse than The Flash. This movie performed worse than The Marvels. This movie even performed worse than Morbius. Remember Morbius, everyone? Morbius. Not only did not very many people see it, the people who did see it apparently didn't like it very much. The movie received a B-minus cinema score, which is one of the worst cinema scores, again, of the modern era. By comparison, another female-led superhero film, Wonder Woman, had an A cinema score, and Wonder Woman 1984, which in my opinion is a horrible movie and worse than Supergirl, got a B+. So what exactly is going on here? I have a couple theories. I know people will attribute some of this performance to online or cultural misogyny. I think that definitely plays a role, but it is worth considering. Considering a few things. First of all, as I just mentioned, other female-led superhero films have performed better and been better liked, and 59% of the people who went to see Supergirl this weekend were men. Online is not real life. In my opinion, this is not a situation where the men stayed home. Everyone stayed home. No one wanted to go see this movie. I think it's a combination of a couple factors. People will not go see superhero films unless it's a character they already know that's already iconic like Superman, or the movie makes itself into an event somehow with some big set piece, some big character, some big storyline. The marketing for Supergirl did none of those things. But there's also the movie itself. Now, I have seen Supergirl. I don't think it deserves a B-minus cinema score. I actually liked it more than that. But to me, this is a film that has no real audience. Supergirl was heavily inspired by the comic Supergirl, Woman of Tomorrow, but it is widely regarded as a very poor adaptation of that iconic story. Also, this is not something I see a lot of people talking about, but the movie's tone is kind of a disaster. It has some really dark elements in it, and so it is not at all a family film. So I don't know who this is for. The movie itself isn't good enough to distinguish itself from the pack. James Gunn and Peter Safran are trying to put a brave face on this one, but I do think this is a really bad sign for the new DCU under their leadership. I mean, if you think about it, the state of the DCU, I would describe as tenuous. Last year, Superman did pretty well. Supergirl is not doing well this year. They have a Superman sequel coming out next year, but James Gunn's Batman has not materialized yet. You've got this other Batman that's competing with it. And also, by the way, the company's about to be taken over by Paramount. Unless Superman Man of Tomorrow crushes it next year at the box office, I gotta imagine that the state of the DCU is gonna be in jeopardy.
0: Who cares? Nobody cares about the state of the DCU. Nobody cares about that. I wanted to see Supergirl. I saw Supergirl. There's nothing wrong with it. Grow up. But I do know why it didn't do as well as it should have. Millie Alcock.
2: Kryptonite in the film. Bad. Bad thing. Hate. I'm going to die. But when people sometimes use the term, that's my kryptonite, it's like a guilty pleasure. It's a weakness.
0: A term in her Australian accent. Many people wrote on Facebook and other social media that the problem with Supergirl was that she wasn't attractive. I'm sorry, ladies and gentlemen, she's very attractive. Millie is a beautiful woman. But you wouldn't know how beautiful she is because some genius at the movie company, maybe the director, maybe a producer, maybe some angry women, I can't imagine there are any angry women in Hollywood. Can you imagine that? I don't think so.
2: Kryptonite in the film. Bad. Bad thing.
3: Hate.
2: I'm gonna die. But when people sometimes use the term, that's my kryptonite, it's like a guilty pleasure. It's a weakness.
0: Yeah. No. It's very simple. And it turns out to be more deep and profound than my original misogynist worldview spotted. Millie Alcock has a D-cup breast. She is a D-cup bra. She's a D-cup gal. She's a curvy, beautiful young woman. Now, what do the Hollywood geniuses do? And this is Hollywood thinking if it ever existed. They turned her into an A-cup. They put her in constrictive clothes and then put her uniform on top of it, put her costume on top of the constrictive clothes, turned her into an A-cup, turned her into a boy. That's what they did. They wanted her to be available to all. They wanted her to be woke. Now, then she put the icing on the cake, so to speak, when in interviews in the past 2 weeks, when she was sort of asked about the sexuality of Supergirl, she gave the wrong answer. She said, oh, I think she's bisexual. Now, that's a bad answer. You don't want to say that. You want to say something like, well, she's a Supergirl. She's a girl. Something like that. Something clever and cute, and then we could continue our cheap and sleazy fantasies. But she's a D-cup. Now, at first I thought this was just my misogyny, my horrible worldview, my need for every woman to elicit lust in me, all of that. But that isn't it. Turns out it upset her. It constricted not only her body, but her performance. It was hard to move in those clothes. It was hard to move in the constrictive clothes that they stuck her in. And as a result, she, at the end of each day, she was sweating, and she was tired, and she was ticked off, to the point where after a month or two of shooting, she quit. She actually quit because of that. She said, I can't move in this costume. I can't move around. I can't do anything in this. It's too constrictive. And rather than saying, free the breasts, let's free her breasts and continue with the shooting with a happy Millie. No, no, they were going to stick with that. And they talked to her, probably threw another million into the 400. What was she paid? I read where she was paid. She was only paid $400,000. Now, to begin a franchise, if she was shot, if she was in another movie, another one as Supergirl, believe me, that would have been $10 million. So she was paid $400,000. That's all she was paid. Like a middling radio sales account executive. A middling radio executive. But there she was having to perform super things. Save the world. Save her little lesbian friend. You realize that in the movie, she was teamed up with a little, cute little girl who was much littler than her, and it sort of looked like a lesbian thing.

0: say absolutely abominable things to straight women, like spaghetti is straight until it gets wet. Stop that.
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1: Exactly what you wanted. But then on the press tour, she said that Supergirl might be bisexual. Hi, Millie. Supergirl is a fictional character, a cartoon brought to life. You could make her anything you want. And what'd you decide to do? You decided to make her bisexual. Is Millie bisexual? By all accounts, no. She's a horn dog. She loves guys. Why didn't she say that? And then those producers and those directors, you blew it. Here you had a hot, young Australian blonde, 26 years old, in a tight outfit. Instead, some of the notes online say things like, well, I bet at one point in her life she was a boy. Now, why would they say that? Why would you look at that woman and say, boy, at some point in her life, I bet she was a boy? Oh, because she has no breasts. But she does. She has a D cup. I think by federal law, by OSHA law, labor laws, that if you have a D cup, regardless of the circumstances, you should be allowed to reveal that. Wouldn't you say that's fair? All right, this is important. 800-848-9222, 800-848-9222. That's my news. What is your news? What happened to you today that you're sitting in, that you can't let it go? I need to hear the resentments. I collect the resentments much as Satan would connect and collect the resentments. Because that's what keeps us going. We either get angry because of the resentments, or we have trouble going to sleep because of the resentments. But the most important thing to do is share the resentments. To kumbaya. The resentments. It's easy for me to pick up resentments. But in this case today, the concerns I had today, they were all self-inflicted. Every problem I had today was self-inflicted. Again, I'm such an idiot. I have now ordered 4 different types of gummies from TikTok. 4 different types. Lower back pain, arthritis. I don't even have lower back pain, arthritis, diabetes, neuropathy. All of these are going to be solved by gummies. I've been very lucky, and I bet you have too. I have been blessed with the greatest doctors in America. I have been blessed with being able to go see the greatest doctors in America. And never once have any of these doctors suggested honey gummies or those blue ice gummies. Or any of the gummies as a solution to any of my problems. Instead, they suggest actual pharmaceutical medicine, petroleum-based medicine, as promoted by the Rockefellers, which is what caused him to close all the herbal medicine colleges in America. How did he do that? He was so rich he bought them. He was like, I can't have herbal medicine. There's your conspiracy. I can't have herbal medicine if I have petroleum. I need to make petroleum-based medicine. And if we can't have this herbal stuff. I can't have everybody using baking soda to solve every problem. It took 125 years for the internet, for TikTok and Instagram and Facebook to teach us about baking soda. Think about all the things you've seen online that are cured, not just helped by baking soda, cured. By baking soda and what? Apple cider vinegar. Isn't that amazing? Teachers, doctors who go to school for 12 years, who suffer through internships, who suffer through organic chemistry, the worst course in the world, organic chemistry. They never come out of it saying, you know, we have to prescribe more baking soda. That just

0: never seems to come up. Once I asked my endocrinologist about baking soda. Can I use baking soda for this? And she looked at me like I was insane. And she said, it hasn't been researched. There's been no research on that, Walter. That's very cute. She practically patted me on the head. Walter Sterling, congratulations. You found us, and I got a phone number, and I want to talk to you because this is a live radio show. 800-848-9222. What is your news? When I look at the news on NBC, CBS, ABC, CNN, that's not my news. My news is I ordered more gummies. My news is I have flat feet. My news is that the check engine light is on. My news is that I have to deal with health insurance again tomorrow. What a nightmare. What's your news? 800-848-9222. Walter Sterling, the other side of Midnight Red, Apple Audio Networks.
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0: Ladies and gentlemen, welcome to the biggest all-night show in American radio. I have a phone number, and I look forward to sharing this magical time with you on The Great Shift, 800-848-9222. What's your news? Because I don't see my news on TV. Do you? When you go to those snooze channels, do you see your news? Is it your neighborhood? Your concerns? Do you care about the finer points of what happened in Congress today? No. You know who cares about that? People who have too much time. Richard, welcome to the other side of midnight. Congratulations for getting through.
1: Awesome. Thank you. Yeah, this is Richard from Hicksville, New York. I was trying to find out what was the reason why they actually did away with the trolley cars.
0: Coming up within 20 minutes, you will hear that answer from Michelle Gibson, who's a researcher about the things you and I are entertained about. So she has that answer, and she'll give us the best explanation. It's absolutely fascinating, and I look forward to you hearing about it, Richard. Thank you very much for the call. Michelle Gibson coming up, a researcher on all things that we actually find fascinating. It's amazing. There were trolley cars throughout America, and you and I thought they went away because they became dated and antiques. No, they worked fine. And they took us where we wanted to go, both in the cities and outside of the cities. They were charming. They were attractive. And what were they replaced by? They were replaced by buses. Did you ever petition for a bus? Did you ever say, you know what our city needs? We need more buses. I want buses to make noise. I want buses to have exhaust. I want to hear I want to see the exhaust coming out of a bus, not to mention all the advertising on the side that keeps me informed about the trends in my city, that keeps me informed about 1-800 run over by a car, 1-800 run over by cars. Every one of those sides is a accident lawyer. That's what I want. I want a giant bus which could kill me. And on the side, to save time, there are accident lawyers. But every city in America, every big city had trolleys. And the best thing about the trolleys is they didn't just take you inside the city. They took you home. They could go home. They went to the major suburbs. They went to other cities. They actually went to the airports. I'm not sitting here advocating for a return to trolleys, but I started thinking, why did they go away? Where did they go? Most cities have secret train tunnels that are sealed off where they're storing those trolley cars. They're in the cities, but they're underground. They're hiding, along with secret cities where the elites are going to be taken in the event of a major accident. But Michelle has the information. It's absolutely amazing. Plus, Michelle's going to share with us the fact that 1,000-bed insane asylums were built not in 1950, in 1850, in Ohio, Maine, Pennsylvania, Trenton, New Jersey. Giant hospitals, thousands and thousands of beds in 1850, 1840. Why were they built? Who decided that there were going to be that many psychos in 1840? Where did they come from? Again, these are things that, because of the size of the building, we attribute authority to them. You see a 1,000-bed hospital, you and I come to the conclusion that very smart people decided it was necessary. Very smart people did not decide it was necessary for taking care of sick people. It was necessary for something far more sinister, far more evil. One of the greatest conspiracies of our centuries. This was two centuries ago, before the Beatles. 2 centuries ago, they were building 1,000-bed mental hospitals, 1840, 1830, 1850, throughout the country, in the middle of potato fields, corn fields. Nobody was around. There were no crazy people. But they felt there was the need for 6,000-bed hospitals to institutionalize people they said were mentally ill. Based on what? There were barely enough people here to fill those hospitals at the time. Well, Michelle Gibson's coming up. She's going to reveal all of this to you and me. I look forward to talking with you. I want to hear what your news is. My news is I'm thinking about the horror of having to share a vacation home with my in-laws. I mean, really, what could be worse than that? 800-848-9222, the other side of Midnight Red, Apple.
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3: ABC News, I'm Stephanie Officer. In a narrow 5-4 decision, the Supreme Court upheld a Mississippi law allowing election officials to count valid mail-in ballots that arrive up to 5 days after Election Day. Republicans challenged Mississippi's law, arguing ballots should only be counted if they're received by Election Day. ABC's Sarah Schultze.
4: The ruling is a big defeat for President Trump, who falsely claims mail-in voting is responsible for election fraud. But millions of voters in both parties used the mail-in option in the 2024 presidential election. Even Trump mailed his ballot for a recent Florida election. The League of Women Voters say it is a safe way to vote and a good option for people in the military, the disabled, the elderly, and residents who live in rural areas.
3: New Jersey GOP Rep. Thomas Keene Jr. is expected to return to Capitol Hill Tuesday after being missing for months due to what he called a medical issue. His last House vote was March 5th. Keene has missed over 100 votes. This is ABC News. Philadelphia's Art Museum is trading an iconic fictional boxer for a real one.
5: Sylvester Stallone as Rocky Balboa running up the steps of the Philadelphia Art Museum is an indelible image, not just for film, but for the city of brotherly love itself. So much so, the Art Museum has long had a Rocky statue outside, but now it's being replaced by a 12-foot bronze memorial to Joe Frazier, the heavyweight boxing champion who once took down Muhammad Ali. The change comes after the Rocky statue faced criticism for prioritizing a fictional white character over a real black boxer and native Philadelphian. Mike DeBusky, ABC News.
3: German officials are investigating a fatal shooting at a youth welfare center that left 6 adults dead Monday. The suspected shooter now in custody. Officials say it appears to be over a custody dispute. A nail-biting finish at the World Cup as heavy favorite Germany was knocked out of the tournament by Paraguay. The biggest upset thus far. I'm Stephanie Officer, ABC News.
6: KMOX News, I'm Michael Calhoun. Could the bill to fund the Iranian war in Congress be a boost for those recovering from last May's St. Louis tornado?
7: U.S. Senator Eric Schmidt says a bill which would include community development block grant relief funds would need to be bipartisan. Schmidt was asked if the bill to fund the Iranian war could be that legislation.
8: It could be. It could be. I think if we see an opening to get the resources to help St. Louis, I'm going to be very supportive of that.
7: Joplin received over $110 million in a community development block grant from the 2011 tornado. Sean Malone, KMOX News.
6: A wet spring could mean more mosquitoes this summer.
9: All that rain means high creeks and ponds that have moving water turnover, but entomologist Emily Althoff says the standing water is the problem. Things like old tires and bird baths.
10: Tip it over, make sure that there's no water in there that could potentially be habitat for those mosquito larvae.
9: There are dozens of species of mosquito in Missouri.
10: And a subset of those are pests to humans, and a subset of those are ones that are biting us and things that we really don't like to have around. And even within mosquitoes, the females are the ones that are actually biting us. The males typically will only eat the nectar from plants, but the females need that blood meal in order to reproduce.
9: A couple of those species can carry West Nile virus. It's the most common disease we see from mosquitoes in Missouri. Megan Lynch, KMOX News.
6: As we prepare for the 250th anniversary of the Declaration of Independence, Missouri's top judge is calling for unity. Chief Justice Brent Powell gave an address reflecting on America, calling on citizens to set aside differences like our founding fathers did.
11: Even today, it can be easy to let ourselves as Missourians be divided by our differences. Yes, we live in different parts of the state and have different cultures and beliefs. But as we celebrate this 4th of July, let us come together with patriotic spirit, united as Americans, focus on promoting the virtues of life, liberty, and happiness, as our founders so gallantly declared 250 years ago.
6: Powell adds, while the country has faced divisions over the past 2.5 centuries, the people's ongoing commitment to the rule of law is what keeps the nation great. Still trying to squeeze in some travel this summer? We asked KMOX travel editor Peter Greenberg for some economical ways that families could make that happen.
12: Well, you know what? If they're looking to go overseas, look for where the U.S. dollar is very strong against some foreign currencies. That's where you're going to find the bargains. You'll find them in Turkey. You'll find them in South Africa. You'll find them in places where the dollar is strongest. But in the U.S., it's going to be the summer of the domestic road trip, whether you like it or not. We have the 250th birthday of America, not to mention the 100th birthday of Route 66, and that's where people are going to be.
6: Forecast overnight, 77 degrees for Tuesday, sunny, hot, and humid, a high of 98, also 98 for Wednesday and for Thursday. I'm Michael Calhoun, KMOX News.
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1: Portage, Wisconsin. A 71-year-old man. He was picked up for brandishing a weapon in the Walmart parking lot. This happened just last week, and this is something we should really be discussing. Apparently, if you're feeling threatened, you cannot show your weapon. A lot of communities, they'll go out and charge you for it. I have a buddy of mine who flies model airplanes. And one of his guys that likes to do that, well, he brandished a weapon and was put on probation where he couldn't leave his home unless he was going to the grocery store or going to work and back. Yeah, it happens. This happened as a road rage incident, which finished up in the Walmart parking lot. The 71-year-old should know a little bit better. Apparently, this feller has a hair trigger temper. Thank God it's not that way with the gun. Otherwise, you've just been popping to pop, pew, pew, pew, and all that sort of stuff. Yeah, Walmart, a lot of stuff goes on. People get frustrated on the roads. They go into the Walmart parking lot. Occasionally, there's a shooting. This guy just showed a weapon, and the Karen just sat there and said, I'm calling the cops, and they put this guy away. The Portage Police Department, they had to chase the old guy down. The old guy was in the left lane. They caught him. He was driving 35 in a 50-mile-per-hour zone with the left-hand blinker on. And they pulled him over, and doggone it, he's gotten in trouble. He's going to jail. Brandish your weapon if you must, but realize there could be consequences. This ain't Texas. You're in Wisconsin. You think in Wisconsin they'd have common sense about that. Also, remember, if you're pulling out your gun or showing your gun, you better be prepared to use it. Because if that feller that he showed the gun to was also brandishing and also carrying a weapon, he could have just shot the old guy and would have gotten stand your ground laws would have had his back, and he would have moved along. If you're somebody who's carrying a gun and you have a temper, leave it at home. Walmart is

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2: All right, Walter Sterling and you, Other Side of Midnight, congratulations. 800-848-922. A federal judge has ruled that the government has until July 2nd, next week, to expose the names that are blacked out on the Epstein list or prove with a very good reason why they're hiding them. Honestly, don't be surprised if they stage a fake alien invasion or some other massive false flag before or after July 2nd just to distract us and avoid releasing the full list of names. Many will do anything to protect those names. Many will do anything. About Walmart, Walmart has put up, is getting rid of their price tags on the shelves and is replacing them with little mini screens, little LED screens that will enable them to change the prices whenever they want to change the prices. But there's another part to that which they don't talk about. Also, at the same time, many a Walmart and many a retail store is putting cameras on all those shelves so they can see us and instantly make judgments about what the prices should be. Can change the prices depending on how you're dressed, who you're with, you got kids with you, where you might have come from. They can see you. Many of them can see you. This is also true in many states, not every state, at gas stations. You pull into a gas station, you pull up to the pump, and it reads your license plate and sees you and sees if you owe tickets, if you're on the run, if you're a convicted felon, if they need to automatically call the police on you, if your car is stolen. Yes, all of that as a gift for filling up the tank. Many states, many gas stations now have that capability. When you and I pull up to a gas tank, a gas pump, and they're very complicated, and they have many valves. What the hell is that? Two or three, four different hoses, different colors, blue, yellow, red, gray, all different kinds of hoses, and we have to choose the right one. Is it ethanol, Mr. Ethanol, full, plus, extra? Many choices. Well, it turns out that those newer tanks are probably the ones that can see us, that can read our license plate, that can tell if our car is stolen, that if you and I are on the run, if we're trying to escape, if we owe massive amounts of tolls in that state, and maybe should be held up until the cops come to collect the toll, or to arrest us for waiting too long to pay the tolls. Yes, I appreciate the convenience of the not having toll people. I appreciate that convenience. But what I don't appreciate is the convenience of the mail. I hate that mail. Because, I'll pay it later. I'll get to that later. Never do I get a toll ticket that I'd be happy to pay, except there shouldn't be tolls. But if I have to pay a toll, I'd like to pay it right then and there. That's what I'd like to do. And those ZZ passes, they have jacked up the fees on those so much that when they started, they were convenient. The ZZ pass tag originally was free. They were happy for you to have it. They wanted you to have it. Now they'll charge you $50. Here's a hack about ZZ pass. You may know this. You don't have to get the ZZ pass in your state. You can get the ZZ pass in any state. And it works in every state that takes Easy Pass. You don't have to get it in your home state. A hack from Walter Sterling. You don't have to get the Easy Pass in your home state. Get it in any state. Look on the Easy Pass website to see which states charge the least for that tag. They don't all charge the same. Some of them don't charge at all. Some of them charge $75 for that tag. Good to know before you order it. and also different, they have different penalties or different opportunities for how long it takes to pay or how you can fill up the account. It's a whole complicated world. That's some of my news. What's your news? What's your news today? 800-848-9222. What is your news? Those are some of my newses. How did I spend the rest of the day? Trying to remember my password. I spend a tremendous amount of time trying to remember my password. And then I watch high school and college dramas. And you're thinking, is that all you do all day? No, this is what I do. This is my job. The rest of the day, I have to think about this show. Or as I say to my wife and my kids, I'm preparing my show right now. I can't be interrupted right now. I'm preparing my show, I say to them. But remember that about the Walmart price tags on the shelves. They're no longer putting the paper prices in front of them. It allegedly will save them tremendous amount of labor. You know, that high-priced labor at Walmart. They're not going to have to change, the laborious paper price tags on the shelves. Instead, they'll be able to change it instantly.

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1: She, she comes to New York from time to time with her uncle and her sister in a red tourist car. And, you know, they actually don't like coming to New York, but they have to come here because they have many friends here. And she says that she likes the gas station attendant, and she does like the old-fashioned way. She doesn't want the meter with the bell that you have to go behind a glass counter and pay your gasoline check by computer. They believe in the gas station attendant. The gas station attendant is knowledgeable enough to defend himself if they attempt to rob him. Or her, because they're also female.
2: Which gas station attendant? The one in the station or the one at the pump?
1: Both.
2: Well, the only place you're going to find gas station attendants at a pump is in New Jersey.
1: Well, she says that in Memphis they're still doing that.
2: Good for them. I'm very impressed. But usually the only place, you're not going to find any in Pennsylvania. You're not going to find any in Ohio. The only ones that I know of are in New Jersey. They're in Tennessee. You can find a gas station attendant in Memphis, Tennessee.
1: Yeah, because we used to hang around together when we were children in Memphis.
2: Yeah, but that doesn't matter. Who cares? That doesn't matter. Well, what is your point? Why are you calling?
1: Well, you were saying about three different gas hoses. I mean, they're still old-fashioned over there in Tennessee.
2: Well, three different gas hoses because think about the new pumps at places like Sheetz or Wawa. There are new pumps that have multiple different colored hoses. Very confusing to me.
1: Well, to me, I'm used to having the computer measure the gas amount, and then that's it.
2: It's exhausting. This is exhausting. Frank, thank you for the call. I know you're a good friend of the show. I appreciate it. Rick, welcome to The Other Side of Midnight with Walter Sterling. Hi.
3: Yes, good morning, Mr. Sterling. Yeah, my news for today is about a month ago, I had to go to Garden State Parkway at like 3 in the morning.
2: Oh, you poor man. Oh, my God.
3: Yeah,
2: yes.
3: Go ahead. I have no easy pass because I very rarely use it.
2: Right.
3: So there's no attendance. There's just the easy pass and the cash, everything line that is not attended now.
2: It's not attended? How do they do the cash without an attendant?
3: That's what I wanted to know. So I went through and it took my picture. I went through the easy pass.
2: Yeah.
3: And I figured, okay, they're going to send me a bill in the mail. All right.
2: Right.
3: Well, yeah, I get the bill for $1.80. Oh, the cash thing says change only. For $1.80, I didn't have $1.80 change. Who cares? All right. So you know, if it had taken dollar bills, I would have stopped like a ATM and done it. But no. Cash, change only.
2: Change only.
3: So I get the bill. It's $1.80 for the toll, and $50 for administration fee.
2: So and there was no attendant. There was no other way to do it. There was no attendant.
3: No, there was no other way to do it. I was stopped like before the, you know, looking at these giant things going, what do I do? You can't back up. There's no turnaround.
2: No.
3: I was forced to go through and then I go online to pay it. I found I got another one somehow.
2: You can
3: that
2: challenge
3: I didn't even
2: that.
3: Know about. You now I go $100
2: in. Yeah. Listen, Rick, thank you for the call. You can and should challenge that. There was no attendant there. You challenge that. They're just waiting for people to challenge it. They're just hoping people who go through the parkway don't challenge it. But these are crooks. This is a criminal operation. These are money changers at the temple, ladies and gentlemen. There's nothing more corrupt in America, besides every politician, than tolls. 800-848-9222. What is your news? I'm Walter Sterling. Coming up, Michelle Gibson with all of the alternative history. Red Apple Audio Networks.
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2: A new study published in JAMA Cardiology found that patients with atrial fibrillation can use smartphones to monitor their heart rhythm from home before treatment. Researchers at Karolinska Institute found the approach reduced last-minute procedure cancellations by nearly 95%, helping patients avoid unnecessary visits while saving valuable healthcare resources. If you have an irregular heartbeat, ask your healthcare provider about home monitoring options. According to Dr. Joe Dispenza's Four Pillars of Healing, the mind holds incredible influence over the body. By focusing on elevated future-oriented thoughts, you can rewire your brain, shift your emotional state, and support real physical transformation. 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
7: 8 minutes away, 8 minutes away from Michelle Gibson. What I promise will be a lively conversation about alternative history. That's coming up. But first, Ed in Evansville, New Jersey. Welcome to the Other Side of Midnight. Hi.
8: Thank you. Hi. Well, they're building a new bridge between Kentucky and Indiana down here. And they're going to start charging for it. And it's a joint venture. And they're very poor here in the Rust Belt because all the manufacturing is left. And I asked this one kid, what's a rust belt? He's like, oh, the cars get rusty. I'm like, no, that's not the right answer. It's because
7: it's not the worst answer.
8: Yeah, that's true. But it's all the decaying infrastructure.
7: Yes.
8: And I was telling the call screener, thank you, sir, about how I dread going back up to family on Long Island. And, you know, I go up towards Lake Erie and I go across towards Bridgeport and Port Jefferson and go across that way because I dread that New Jersey Turnpike. And I'm wondering the gas now, is that a matter of, is it for safety? Are people got their hands out? I always tip those guys. You know, you got to tip, especially with the World Cup.
7: You tip gas station attendants?
8: Well, generally I tip around here and they're looking at me like, what the heck are you doing? Like Chick-fil-A. I go in, the kids working it. I'm like, this is for you. And they're like, what the heck, you know? They've never seen that. But, yeah, I'm used to it, you know? Something you get used to. Yes, they're out there. They're providing a service. So, yes, sir, I do tip the gas station attendants.
7: But in Jersey, listen, Ed, in Jersey, don't they look at you like you're crazy?
8: Well, not in Jersey. They expect it. But what happened to the days with the white suits? And they come and check your oil and wash your windshield?
7: That was before the rest of us were born, Ed.
8: That's true.
7: That was the Star Theater.
8: Star, and what's that big dinosaur?
7: Yeah, yeah, Sinclair.
8: The dino. Yeah, Sinclair. Yeah. But, yeah, no, they're building this big bridge, and they haven't taxed this other one, which is closer to me. And we're looking towards the fireworks over the Ohio because I'm pretty close to it. And it'll be a joint version between Kentucky and Indiana.
7: Well, the reason for the joint Kentucky and Indiana is so you can finally have easy access to a Buc-ee's.
8: There's one opening, and it's all over the news. I don't know where it is, but
7: have you been to one?
8: No, I miss all the great chains of New York, 7-Eleven, and
7: no one thinks 7-Eleven is a great chain. Nobody thinks that. There are a few great chains. There's Wawa, which is a great Philadelphia chain. There is Sheetz, which is a great Western Pennsylvania chain. And there's Buc-ee's, which is the greatest chain in all of America. Do you know how many gas tanks there are at a Buc-ee's?
8: No, we have Huck's down here, though, which has food, which is very expensive, and fuel, food and fuel, you know,
7: you've got to answer my questions. Gas tanks are at a Buc-ee's? You know how many?
8: It's probably a plethora, by the way you're saying it. How many?
7: It is a plethora, and thank you for using an SAT word, and thank you for calling. It's over 100 gas tanks are at a Buc-ee's, and thank you for calling. 800-848-9222. Victor, what did you do wrong that you're calling this radio show? What did you do wrong, and what's your news?
9: What's my news?
7: Yes.
9: My news is that I'm not sure that you're aware that this actress from Supergirl is a D-cup. How would you know that she's a D-cup? Walter, how would you know that?
7: First of all, good fantasy, imagining that I have personal knowledge of that. But tragically, even though I'm a star, I don't have personal knowledge of that. Here's how I know. If you go to Walter Sterling on Facebook, you will see a couple videos made by others explaining her saying, this is my problem with this costume. It's too tight, too restrictive. There's a discussion by people who have big voices and animation and video showing that she's clearly a D-cup and then showing clearly how they restricted her. They show videos and film clips of her from 2-3 years ago when she was unbound. And it's like, oh, my God, this girl was so freaking hot. And they turned her into a boy, Victor.
9: Yes, but I don't even know do you even know what a D-cup is? I looked it up because I heard you talking about it, and I was like, what is a D-cup? And so I looked it up.
7: How do you not know? You're a man. How old are you?
9: I'm 67 years old.
7: How do you not know what a D-cup is?
9: Well, I didn't know.
7: All right.
9: And I don't believe, I'm not sure that you know either. it's a measurement.
7: Yes, I know it's a measurement.
9: You know what the measurement
7: is? Yeah, I know it's a measurement.
9: What is it?
7: And I have been blessed with having many a girlfriend who has a D cup, and I thank you for calling, Victor. Thanks for calling 800-848-9222. Coming up in just seconds, Michelle Gibson, alternative history researcher. She has studied the fact that since 1850, you and I have been lied to in a conspiracy. We have been lied to about what happened and when it happened, and about the fact that we were the founders of North America. No, there were significant civilizations here before us. I'm not talking about Native Americans. Native Americans, the Lenape Indians, will tell you that on Manhattan Island before them, there were other cultures, and there are the stone foundations to prove it. Coming up in just seconds, we're on great radio stations like WGN.
10: 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Walter Sterling, The Other Side of Midnight.
7: It's Michelle Gibson, the master of alternative history, a researcher and academic, devoted her life to uncovering the truth about our past and our true history, because it seems that the more we explore, the more we realize that our timelines and our history has been manipulated. And it mystifies me as to why this effort was made. Michelle Gibson, there are two things I'm interested in today. One of them is the insane asylums that were built for 2,000, 3,000, 4,000 beds in the middle of nowhere, in the middle of the 1800s. Ohio, one of the largest structures in America. Out on Long Island, same thing. Throughout America, there were these 3,000, 4,000 bed insane asylums surrounded by cornfields. Somebody had to decide to build those. Somebody had to decide that there was a need for 3,000 and 4,000 beds for an insane asylum in 1840. And I thought you might have some opinions and some perspective on that.
11: I sure do, Walter. And they've been on my radar for a while. And let me start by saying there's no doubt in my mind that these were repurposed old world buildings. We're told they were built when they were built, by whom they were built. But it's my belief that these massive complexes, massive structures were in fact already in existence. They were important on an energy grid that was worldwide that we know nothing about, that's been removed from our awareness by those behind what's taken place here. They don't want us to know these things. And I believe that they were specifically placed to lower human consciousness. And I'll go into that here in just a moment. But if we wonder, how did we get here today? Why are people so hard to wake up to actually seeing what's going on in the world around us? Why is that? And I think the reason is that, among many other things, this grid has been manipulated to lower our consciousness. And let me give you a little bit of background on my understanding. Thomas Story Kirkbride and the Kirkbride Plan is behind the insane asylums of the mid-19th century. And in Philadelphia in 1844, Kirkbride helped found the Association of Medical Superintendents of American Institutions for the Insane. And he held various leadership positions for it for many years. And this was around the same time that psychiatry was emerging as a specialty. Same time periods, we're looking at the 1840s. And that later became the American Psychiatric Association. And it was the first medical specialty organization in the nation. The Kirkbride Plan was said to be a system of mental asylums he designed in the mid-19th century, and the first building said to be constructed in accordance with Kirkbride's design was the New Jersey State Lunatic Asylum in Trenton, New Jersey, and that was in 1848, and it was also known as the Trenton State Hospital. So it's fairly easy to pull up something online, an image of the Trenton State Hospital or the New Jersey State Lunatic Asylum in Trenton. And it's a massive, massive, massive building. You know, think of a government building in your state capital, and it's like 3 or 4 times the size of that. And you see a picture of it, kind of like a panorama, and then you see a blueprint of it. I think they have draftsmen, and they were just diagramming what was actually there. I don't think that was a blueprint for building at all. And for example, there was a Dr. Henry Cotton that was the medical director of this hospital, and he was there between 1907 and 1930. And things we hear about him is that he left a legacy of the removal of teeth and body parts, and that was allegedly as a means of preventing infection. And that continued on for years after he left Trenton State Hospital. These days, that particular insane asylum is largely abandoned, and is also haunted. And that's typical with these insane asylums. They're either abandoned or they've been turned into, like, housing, luxury apartments, senior housing, the ones that are still standing. And even the, there was one in Buffalo, the Richardson Olmsted Complex was once the Buffalo State Hospital for the Insane. It's a hotel. And not very nice things happen there. That I'm sure.
7: In the mid-1800s, the diagnosis for mental illness must have been quite a bit different than it is today. How wide, how broad was the definition of mental illness that would justify housing thousands of people in these remote, giant, terrifying hospitals? What were some of the diagnoses?
11: I think it was more a cover-up for whatever they were doing to of the people that survived. And I think there was some kind of cataclysm that happened. And the world that we know of today is built on top of that, or is based on that original civilization, which I think was highly advanced. And so they probably had survivors from that. And they probably, they were also, I think, creating new people. So you hear about infantoriums at state fairs and world's fairs. Coney Island had an infantorium.
7: It was about the infantoriums where babies were put in glass boxes for people to come by and see, which I right. thought was an odd display, since people knew what babies looked like and had babies. So I thought that was an odd choice that went on for many years. Where did those babies come from?
11: You know, your guess is as good as mine.
7: Really?
11: That was sold as health care during that time period, say late 1800s through about 1940s.
7: Well, how was it?
11: This is, if you look it up, this is what they tell you.
7: Well, I believe you.
11: They tell you the there was a doctor, I believe his name was Dr. Cooney, Martin Cooney, I think his name was, who pioneered these inventoriums of having these newborn babies at these fairs that people would pay admission to come see. This is what our narrative tells us.
7: Mm.
11: And that, you know, for whatever reasons, the hospitals didn't offer that. So we're told that the families took them to these places. And again, when I say your guess is as good as mine, the sky's the limit. Was that early child trafficking? Was that early repopulation? I think immigration was the immigration. Creation history in our country is based on this bringing people in after something happened. And so you have to have people conform, right? You know, somebody's trying to bring in a new narrative and somebody's saying, but what about this?
7: Right.
11: They're not going to want those people. And so I think these insane asylums were like early, my opinion, early concentration camps or re-education camps or something to hold these people that they didn't want mixing with maybe people that didn't ask so many questions. And or maybe the survivors of the original civilization. And they wanted controllable people. And that's a lot of what we're seeing today.
7: What was it before the reset that was so terrifying? Why was it so important to stop that flow of information from a prior time?
11: Because it was completely different from what we've been taught about our world and in our history. It's my opinion. I've been studying this for a long time, and I've been looking along ley lines, and I've found these insane asylums on these ley lines. As cities and places that line up geometrically and line up with each other. And you see Capitol buildings, for example, with perfect alignments to eclipses. You look up the Texas State Capitol building eclipse, and you'll see a picture of this, the stages of an eclipse over the top of it perfectly. It was nothing like what we've been told. And so something wanted what was here for itself, the energy, the power, the wealth, and the people were much higher in consciousness and more closely aligned, I believe, with the Creator. And these beings that came in were of a dark, parasitic nature, and they didn't want high-functioning people. And they didn't want people to know the true history, because they were going to usher in a whole new history to superimpose over everything that was here. So all of these buildings have dates. A lot of times, more modern buildings in our narrative that look like they were built for, you know, by the ancient Greeks and Romans. It's big, tall columns and so forth. And you see that all over the United States. They were built sometime in the 1800s in many cases. And, you know, we learn in history, well, those kinds of buildings were built by the ancient Greeks and Romans. You know, it doesn't hold up. You know, if it was the case that they were building buildings like that in the 19th century, why don't we build them today? Big, heavy masonry buildings.
7: Right.
11: And it's also my belief that this was all part of an energy grid, a free energy grid that was worldwide. And I think they were turning that free energy grid into what we know of as the Matrix.
7: Right.
11: And it went. Go ahead.
7: No, I think the heart of the problem was that there was no meter on that Matrix. There was no meter on that energy grid. And when oil became a source of energy, and they needed oil and water and gas, all of it needed to be metered in order for the elite to make a profit out of the energy that we need. And if our population knew there was free energy available from the ether, well, that just would ruin everything. Now, right now in many cities, on abandoned railroad tunnels, there are trolley cars that work just fine, on tracks that work just fine, and they're in permanent dry storage. What the heck happened to the trolleys? How do you feel about these abandoned railroad tracks we see in cornfields? We see connecting cities that need to be connected. There's an abandoned rail line that goes from Scranton to Manhattan. There's one that goes from Cincinnati to Cleveland to Columbus that the people of Ohio really wish would work, because they're begging Amtrak for the same thing. But wait a minute, it was here 100 years ago. How do you feel about that?
11: I'm glad that you bring that up, because that's an area that I've really been focusing a lot on my research lately, especially doing a series researching around the Great Lakes. And like you say, see so many examples of these trolley lines and interurbans where they were going 50 to 60 miles per hour between cities that were in existence, let's say, between, by and large, 1880, 1890 to about 1940. With some variability in between in terms of when they were taken out. And so it's my belief that all of that was part of this original civilization that we don't know anything about. And so it was original infrastructure. It was part of this energy grid, the free energy grid. It got destroyed, and they needed to replace it, the free energy that was lost, with oil and gas and, you know, all the forms that we know of today. And that, they, like you said, that they can put a meter on, and they had to get things up and running again. And I don't think they could just come in and do what they did. I believe there's a spiritual war going on, and in the end, God wins. But these beings that did this gave us the insane asylums and all the suffering associated with that, and all the suffering in our history. They gave us that because that's what they need for their energy. But we had to agree to it. We had to agree to it. So we get it in movies. We get it in books. We're educated in it. So, like, for example, there's the Rockefeller and Carnegie foundations that are highly involved in our educational system. John D. Rockefeller and Andrew Carnegie were giants in this bringing in the New World Order. And I didn't realize the presence that Rockefeller had in Cleveland until I was looking into it So I knew a little bit about Standard Oil. I knew the year that it was founded, which was like 1870-ish, 1871. But actually, the corporate offices were first in Cleveland. And there's all this industrialization around the Great Lakes, particularly Lake Erie, but all of them. But Lake Erie really stands out in terms of the mining and the rail and the all of the steel making, all of the things that were needed to bring this industrial civilization online. Whereas before it wasn't dirty energy, wasn't polluting. It was not that at all. But they know about these things. We don't. And I think there's a lot of really big secrets in the world today, but I think this ranks up at the top.
7: Absolutely.
11: What's been kept from us.
7: Absolutely.
11: And they're still benefiting from, because it's all always gets reinforced, even with the internet. I mean, I see things pop up on my feeds all the time, reinforcing the narrative that we've been given. And I've been doing research for 8 years, and I see all of the trolleys and the rail and even subways, even airports, all seem to be connected back to this original civilization. And it's like they just were brought back online. And we think of everything as modern.
7: But it's not. Michelle Gibson, what's the name of your website, your amazing research website?
11: My website is piercingtheveilofillusion.com, and my YouTube channel is at Michelle Gibson 8946.
7: At Michelle Gibson 8946 on YouTube. We pray for your cat. We hope the cat recovers soon. Very grateful for your time today and for the research that you do. The master of alternative history, Michelle Gibson.
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7: Congratulations, you found the biggest all-night show in American radio. It's live. What? It's not a best of the gold show. It's not a best of the annuities in you show. It's not one of those incredibly embarrassing wastes of a transmitter. I take it back. I sort of waste the transmitters. But I don't mean to. Other companies gave up. That's a tragedy of so many radio stations. They just gave up. Here's the ultimate stupid thinking. Well, you know, there's no money on all night, so let's just play the gold show and the annuities and you show and Mr. Insurance and Mr. Real Estate. Oh, God, garbage. And good luck trying to find a live disc jockey playing music all night. I don't think there's one in America. And there's a tragedy. Because you and I know there's no better moment for us to communicate than right now. I'm alone in the studio. You're alone in your car, the 18-wheeler. You're alone at work in the break room, the Amazon break room, the post office, the high school, the train station, and the airport. You're working at the airport. Most people don't realize that the busiest time of day is right now at an airport. Airport may not be accepting planes, may not be accepting passengers, but oh my gosh, this is when the real work gets done, isn't it? And fast food, Wawa, Sheetz, Buc-ee's 24-hour-a-day businesses, thriving 24-hour-a-day businesses, yes, and the 7-Eleven. It's a privilege to be with you. And I want to know where you're working, and I'd like to see a photo of it. If you go to Facebook right now, you can see a picture of what I'm looking at. Right now, Walter Sterling, Sterling. Plus, you'll see video on Millie Alcock and her challenge of being a D-cup girl forced into an A-cup world. Wow, that was good. Did you hear that? That was pretty damn good. All right, Walter Sterling, The Other Side of Midnight, Red Apple Audio Networks.
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6: 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This is your cousin Breezy. Listen, I think that it's time that you took a little break. So I'm going to play a song that I actually introduced years ago. So, Walter, hit the trail and I'll take...

0: Gee, I hope everybody enjoyed that song. That was a lot of fun. And do you want more of that? You can join me on Saturday from 6 to 10 o'clock. Now, there's one problem right now. Where's Walter? Walter? Oh, there he is. Here's Walter.
1: In Michigan with Andy. Welcome to the other side of midnight, 800-848-9222. Andy, congratulations.
2: Thank you, Walter. Your show is fabulous. As are you.
1: You are fabulous as well, Andy.
2: Thank you. Trolley cars, choo-choo yes. cars. Well, I'm an expert on New York City. At one time in Manhattan, New York City, they had four elevated trains. They had trolley cars. They had the West Side Highway. Even in Lower Manhattan, you had tracks down there. You actually had freight trains on tracks on street level. So you could make the argument that 85 years ago, you had better transportation in Manhattan, New York City, than you do today. Today, all you have is traffic jams with bikes and taxi cabs. And the thing is with the trolleys now, it's a fascinating thing. I'll get to the 59th Street Bridge. I know you guys call it the Intact Bridge. But the thing is, the trolley was on one rail. That's all it was in the street. So if the trolley would break down, every trolley car behind it could go anywhere. There were no side express tracks and stuff like that. It was in the street. How can you put those other tracks?
1: Yeah, but listen, Andy, Steve, listen. There's another component, and thank you very much for the call. There's another component in this, which is why were they replaced with buses? How about light rail? How about something cute? They were replaced with buses, most hideous form of transportation. The reason they were replaced with buses, and this was proven in a federal court, it was an antitrust event. Three different companies got together, a tire company, an oil company, and a manufacturer of buses. They conspired. They went city to city. They bought the trolley companies, which were all strangely independent companies in every city. They bought up the trolley companies and put them out of business. A couple months, 6 months, or a year. At some point, they figured out how to bankrupt them. They bankrupt all of them. And then they replaced them with buses because one part of the triumvirate could sell the city buses. Another part could maintain the buses with tires. And, of course, there's always the need for gasoline. Nobody ever fantasized about the great need for buses in our cities. We hate buses. We dread buses. And they may be very convenient and blah, blah, blah. But we don't like them. Nobody likes the bus. That is why, and you know what, in most cities, the bus drivers know that. And you get on a bus and you don't have the money, they say, go ahead, sit down. Go ahead, sit down. They don't care because they don't like them either. They don't belong there. They're too big. They stink too much. They take up too much traffic. A trolley breaking down now and then, so what? Compared to a bus? No thanks. That's why we have buses. Three huge organizations. Oh, and about the federal court. They went to federal court. Federal court, 1947, dragged those three companies in and said, what did you do? And they conspired. They broke antitrust laws. And the federal court said, you're guilty. Found them guilty. And fined each of those three companies that forced the buses on us. Fined them. You know how much they were fined? I don't know if you can handle this. $1,000 each. And you know how much the head executives of each of those companies was fined? $100 each. It was practically a party. I'm Walter Sterling. Coming up, you and I are going to talk to Dave Scott, who has all of the latest information on UFOs and conspiracies. 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
5: NBC News. I'm Stephanie Officer. Record-breaking heat is expected from the Midwest to the Northeast this week. In Nashville, Tennessee, where the heat index is expected to reach 114 degrees through Friday, emergency crews handing out water and checking on people. 29-year-old Logan King filled a cart with cold water and snacks provided by emergency workers who stopped by an outdoor homeless encampment behind a Walmart.
6: We be out here. There's no water out here. Asking somebody for 75 cents gets, you know, old just to be able to get something to drink. So people doing this means a lot, man. It gives a boost of morale.
5: Controversy in New Jersey after a baby picture of Adolf Hitler made its way into Eastbrook Middle School's yearbooks, prompting them to be recalled. The books were supposed to feature baby pictures of kids who just graduated. Parents want to know.

0: know how Hitler's picture wound up there and why no one noticed earlier. School administrators did send a letter to parents condemning the act. This is ABC News. Several famous NBA names, including a former player, are facing federal charges accused in a sports gambling scheme, helping them win hundreds of thousands by hinting how he'd play. ABC News chief investigative correspondent Aaron Katursky.
1: Prosecutors say former NBA player Malik Beasley, who made $60 million during his NBA career, accumulated multi-million dollar gambling losses. And to pay off what he owed former teammate Ed Davis, agreed to underperform and at times overperform. In the 2024 game between the Milwaukee Bucks and LA Clippers, the indictment says Beasley promised to grab more rebounds than the sports books predicted, soaring in the final seconds to get it done. His co-defendants collecting thousands of dollars from their alleged insider bet.
0: Law enforcement officials in North Carolina responded to one of the state's prisons Monday after inmates briefly overpowered correctional staff. State officials confirm all inmates and staff have now been accounted for. I'm Stephanie Officer, ABC News.
2: KMOX News, I'm Michael Calhoun. Could additional tornado relief come to St. Louis with a bill that would fund the war in Iran? Senator Eric Schmidt of Missouri said the bill to fund that war could be the vehicle to attach community development block grant relief funds.
3: Is there going to be a bill where you can get Republicans and Democrats to come together on that? I'm supportive of it. I talked to the mayor about it just last week. And so we're going to work as hard as we can to get something done there.
2: St. Louis has previously received the funds for other disasters, including over $82 million for the flood of 2022. The senior tax freeze deadline in St. Louis County is Tuesday, June 30th.
4: The process to refile for the second year online should be pretty easy, the county says. The online portal offers the quickest way to file your senior tax freeze application. Now, to avoid long waiting lines and ensure applications are completed before the deadline, residents are strongly encouraged to apply online. Make sure you have your documents before starting the application process. If you want to go in person, the county recommends you book an appointment online. Residents are encouraged to use that online service because the three county offices close at 3:30 Monday through Thursday, and they are not open on Fridays. Maria Aquina, KMOX News.
2: The University of Missouri's margins are tightening because spending is higher than the revenue coming in.
5: MU's Executive Vice President of Finance and Operations, Ryan Rapp, asked the Board of Curators to move forward with the $5.5 billion operating budget for fiscal year 2027.
6: Just kind of overall, if you step back where we're projecting to end this year as to what we're budgeting, we see revenue growing at about 3.5% and then our expenses growing a little above 3.75%.
5: This comes after the board approved a tuition increase last month, raising undergraduate rates by about 4%, or roughly about $286 per semester for a full-time student. Jade Aubrey, KMOX News.
2: People in Illinois lost $7.7 billion from gambling last year. A partnership between the Illinois Answers Project and Capital News Illinois reporter Maggie Doherty found that $4.1 billion of that came from sports gambling, slot machines, and casinos. Doherty says that one gas station on the Illinois-Kentucky border only has six slot machines, but has brought in more than $223 million in the past decade.
7: That's people playing $1, $2, $5 at a time. How many plays that takes to build up to $223 million, it's people sitting there for hours and hours and hours. And that's what we heard when we spoke to people with gambling addiction, is that it takes over your life in this way.
2: Let's get the latest forecast from meteorologist Dave Murray for the overnight hours. Partly cloudy, warm and humid. Those will be some common words you'll hear here. Low 77 degrees, sunny, hot and humid. For Tuesday, it's going to be very humid. A high temperature of 98. Clear and humid for Tuesday night. Low 78 for Wednesday and Thursday. Hazy, hot, humid and a high of 98. I'm Michael Calhoun, KMOX News.
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1: They're running a strange program, y'all.
0: With Walter Sterling.

0: Did you see Supergirl?
1: No, I did not. But I heard nobody is seeing it.
0: Only $38 million for a movie that cost about $150 million to make and $125 million to market. And I know why it failed.
1: Is it because it wasn't Linda Carter?
0: It was partly because it wasn't Linda Carter in a spiritual sense, in that Linda Carter was at least a D cup. And that was shown with pride. There was no hesitation. There was no binding her, constricting her. She was a D cup. We could see that Linda Carter was a D cup. It wasn't made a big deal of. She was a beautiful woman, and that's who she was. Well, guess what? Millie Alcock is also a D cup. But you would not know that from the movie or her posters, because she was forced to wear constricting clothes, one layer, and then the outer layer was her costume. But she is a D cup. And if you go and study videos of her from 2-3 years ago in different movies and promotions, it's very clear this is a gifted woman. And they decided to restrict it because they thought it would be better for her as a strong person to be sleek, to look sleek. And it turns out that this had a more profound impact than you could imagine, not just in terms of my enjoyment of the movie or yours, Dave Scott, but also her work, because it was uncomfortable. And at the end of many a day, she was sweating, unhappy, and at one point threatened to quit. That's how profoundly a problem it was for her. And they talked to her, and they encouraged her, and they souped her up, and she dug in and was determined to do a better job than ever. But we were looking at an A cup, when for the price of a ticket, we certainly deserved a D.
1: Or a D.
0: Yeah.
1: I'd take it a failing grade.
0: Exactly. She is a D cup, and they made her into an A cup. And in fact, on my Facebook page, Walter Sterling, Sterling, there are two different videos explaining this, explaining it professionally without being misogynistic.
1: Terrible. Terrible.
0: Terrible. Absolutely terrible. Dave Scott, host of Spaced Out Radio, website spacedoutradio.com, expert, UFOs, portals, time travel, and metaphysics. Welcome to the other side of midnight.
1: We appreciate that, and I always love spending time with you and your wonderful listeners and my listeners from Spaced Out Radio who come on over to listen to you as well, to listen to the number one show at night across the United States. So I appreciate that.
0: We're on big radio stations like KMOX, WABC, KDKA, WCCO. It's a privilege to be on those radio stations, and it's a privilege to have you on with us because you always have stunning and amazing updates.
1: I do, and I'm curious to get your opinion on this because, you know, I'm a known Canadian. I am. According to you, I am. According to anybody outside of my household, I am not. But that's for another story for another night. Eric Burleson, the congressman who has been one of the heavy pushers of the UFO disclosure movement, actually sat in front of a House Rules Committee testifying about UFOs and why he is pushing the UFO Bipartisan UAP Disclosure Act. Apparently, it's number 1044 if you want to check the official blog on that. But he was basically saying that in order to make any sort of disclosure happen, that there must be a creation of a powerful, independent, 9-member review board, JFK style, establishing a national archives for UAP detection, UAP collection of notes, ban destruction of records on UAP, unknown origin tech, and non-human intelligence. So I think this is where we kind of get into this a little bit. Do we need another committee? How many committees do we actually need? You already have a conspiracy club task force that is supposed to bring this out. But it just seems like UFOs is becoming UAB, unidentified anomalous bureaucracy. You see how I played the words there?
0: I don't think there's anything to reveal. I think we've got, because he said, I'm going to give you all the unidentified, all the UFO files. And I believe he's giving us all the UFO files. And what does UFO mean? Unidentified. Everything we've seen are things that the United States government cannot identify. It is UFO files. The identified files either don't exist or they're not going to release.
1: But do we need another paid bureaucracy?
0: Oh, no, no, no.
1: That's a get-out-of-jail-free card.
0: There's no need for a bureaucracy. These files, this information, if it exists, has been sitting with our government since at least the 1940s. They've had plenty of time to go over this material.
1: I agree.
0: Therefore, there's either nothing there, or whatever is there is not controlled by us. It may be, as you mentioned the other night, it may be with Lockheed Martin. It may be with Bell Laboratories. We may have sold the information or the technology to these private companies for money, for profit. Okay, that's fine. That's great. But then the United States government doesn't have the authority to release it. Possibility number one. Possibility number two, there is something in those files that would destabilize our government. That is the only thing they'd be afraid of, losing power. Because the only thing that members of our government have is power. They have no skills. They just have elected offices that give them, frankly, imaginary power. And then the bureaucrats under them, who also, because of where they work and their business cards, have imaginary power. Alien shows up, says, I have lasers, I have atomic weapons, and I have atomic-powered craft. And because we figured out dimensions, time travel, we can go wherever we want at any time. You can't. Well, that's huge power. That's unbelievable power. We can barely get to the moon. These guys can go anywhere, if that's what the deal is. The minute that gets announced, Dave Scott, the minute that gets announced, our government is destabilized. Our government looks like cavemen.
1: I want to take it one more step further, if you don't mind, Walter, because I think when you mentioned power, that is a very, very large word that we can go off on many tangents. And here's just one of them. Let's just say they know who it is, who is taking humans, who is maybe filtering humanity into some sort of alien hybridization program. Let's say they have names. They have names of American citizens who have been taken. They have been holding and withholding, you know, people who have gone missing, whether it's through programs like MK Ultra or military abductions or whatever. It opens up a whole can of worms in this Pandora's box that I don't think they want the public to know about. And if any, even just one of those stories is true that have been hypothesized for years on this topic, Walter, of course the government is going to get scared on this because they're afraid the people will react and that they won't like it. I've heard people say, look, we are worried that the government over this story, if the public found out what we really know, that it may collapse. Now, I've never heard that from government officials, any politicians, but I've had heard that from former members of intelligence agencies. So if that is the case and that is true, there's a lot more to lose than there is to gain by this subject.
0: They'd have to parcel out the information in such a way that it doesn't cause an immediate collapse. It would have to be slowly handed out. And what are they doing right now? Oh, yeah, it couldn't be any slower. Could it be any slower what they're doing? And what I said at the beginning of this, and you said as well, the minute they start to release any of this information, we're not going to tolerate slow. We're going to say, where is it? Where is it? And that's what we're doing. People like you, me, Ross Coulthart, many others are saying, where is it, buddy? Because every second that it's delayed, we think there's a lie at work.
1: Absolutely. Absolutely. And look, I think that's why we've seen a progression of the dumbing down of the UFO tranches. There have been three of them released. I was very excited about the first two. Then the videos became very suspect. In number three, instead of videos, we got AI renderings. And now they're just

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1: Has surpassed them. They're done with it. Let's move on to the next one. And I think that's what we're seeing here.
2: Dave Scott, do you have other information besides the UFOs? Do you have other things we need to know about?
1: Well, I do actually, but we're going to get away from UFOs for a minute. Because a good friend of mine, Lon Strickler, from a website, great website called phantomsandmonsters.com, says right now, if you are going camping and you're going into a forested area, not one of those glam camping sites, but a forested area, national park or a state park or something like that, there is an uptick this year so far in people who are camping, who are having extraordinary experiences with creatures like Sasquatch and Dogman. Now, his reports show that he is up a number of percentage points from previous years, and he thinks it's because that people are wanting to enjoy nature more, and that's why they're getting out rather than flying. And let's face it, with the economy the way it is, nobody can afford a vacation, so people are spending more time in their forests.
2: Right. Now, I think you need to stop a second. I heard your pause because you figured I was going to say something, but I was waiting to see where this was going. You need to just give us 30 seconds about what the hell is Dogman?
1: Dogman is a werewolf-like creature that stands about 7 to 8 feet tall. It has a humanoid torso. Think of a German Shepherd wolf-like head, and the legs have been known to either be like dog legs or human-like legs with dog-type feet. That if you say took a St. Bernard track that you see in the mud or the snow and you multiply that by 3 or 4, that's the size of a Dogman track. I mean, these creatures are known to be ferocious, vicious. They're not really known to attack people, but they're there to scare the living daylights out of people.
2: Have you seen one? Have you seen
1: me? Oh, God, no. I hope I never do.
2: Really?
1: I hope I never do. I know where they are in my area of the Cariboo region of British Columbia, and I'm glad they're on the other side of the highway, not on
2: the
1: my
2: other
1: side.
2: They're the other side of midnight.
1: Absolutely.
2: Absolutely. So there's been an increase in activity in these forests, and you believe it's because of increased activity with Dogman and Sasquatch, right?
1: Well, there's a lot more sightings coming up, but I believe it's because people can't afford vacations anymore. So what do? When we want to get away, we go back to the basics. We go camping. And that's where people are having the encounters.
2: I believe you, sir. All right, Dave Scott on YouTube. You can hear every show he's ever done, Spaced Out Radio on YouTube. He's got a great website, spacedoutradio.com, and there he has a store. It's spacedoutradio.com/shop. And you can see T-shirts with my picture on it in a UFO. Dave Scott, thank you for being on the other side of midnight. All right, ladies and gentlemen, let's see. What are we going to do now? We have a lot to do because there's a scandal at Costco. What? Yeah, a scandal at Costco. We will reveal all coming up in seconds. The other side of midnight, Red Apple Audio Networks.
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4: July 26, 1941. President Franklin D. Roosevelt makes the difficult decision to lure General Douglas MacArthur out of retirement to become the leader of the U.S. Armed Forces in the Far East. It was more than 4 months before Pearl Harbor, but it was clear the threats to America were rising. And despite his personal dislike for MacArthur, Roosevelt knew he had to go with the best man for the job. Once World War II did start, the U.S. suffered some setbacks, and FDR even had to order MacArthur to escape to Australia. But MacArthur vowed, "I shall return," and return he did. First to liberate the Philippines from Japan, and then to finish the job to end the war overall. After the war,

0: War, MacArthur became the military governor of Japan, helping to bring the country into the modern era, both economically and even in areas like civil rights. Japan and the reconstruction of that country remains, arguably, the greatest foreign policy success in American history.
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8: All right, ladies and gentlemen, let's be heard. What is your news? What is your news? The resentments, the fears, the horrors that took place today. Never on CNN, never on Fox News, but it's our news. If you and I were to go to lunch today, if you and I were to take a break during the great shift tonight, what would we talk about? That's what I find fascinating. Because I never see it on TV, I never read it in the newspaper, yet it's 90% of our day. 90% of my day went like this. First, we're dealing with heat waves throughout the country. And that brings up the constant question. It was 90 degrees throughout America today. It's 70 now. It's very nice. Strawberry moon, beautiful strawberry moon. It's about 70 now. And in Bermuda, it's a whopping 74. Tomorrow, it's going to be 90. St. Louis, Washington, Chicago, Pittsburgh, Philadelphia, New York City. 90s. What that means is we're going to find out who is worthy of our hate. One of the most amazing things that I ever witness is when I go to somebody's home when it's 90 degrees outside and it's 90 degrees inside. And over there is a window air conditioner. And over there is another window air conditioner. And throughout the house are air conditioners, and they're not turned on. And the person who owns the house is sitting there eating graham crackers and watching QVC. And I'm sitting there staring at the air conditioners, hoping to give a subliminal clue. Here's a subliminal clue to please turn on the air conditioners. I keep staring at them. I don't look at the person who owns the house. I just stare at the air conditioners, hoping they will get the subliminal clue. And they never do. I don't have the etiquette book chapter that says, here's how you tell somebody to turn on the air conditioner. I don't know what that script is, because I'm afraid they're going to say something incredibly stupid. Like, well, we have an air conditioner on in the other part of the house, and if I put them both on, it'll pop a circuit breaker. Now, that's a lie, and I know it's a lie, because if the house was built after 1890, there's enough circuitry, enough fuses, enough stuff in that house that's not going to blow. I was staying at a friend's apartment for a couple nights in another city. They were nice enough to lend me their apartment, and in my guest room was an air conditioner. And in every other window in the house was an air conditioner, including in the den which had computers. and the computers needed to be kept cool. Okay, I get that. But the computers needed to be kept cool, and that meant I could not turn on the air conditioner. They said, no, no, you can't turn it on because the fuse will blow. And we need the computers to be cool. Hi, I'm your guest. Forget about the computers. I need to be cool. I can't sleep in a hot room. I cannot sleep in a hot room. Can you? Maybe, I'm sure there are people who can, like every European who ever lived. But I can't. I need it to be as cold as possible. Plus, I need the white noise. Is that too much? It's 90 degrees. The air conditioners need to be on. It's also horrible if I go into a bodega, if I go into a corner store, and the air conditioning isn't on. And they have the door open, and it's 90 degrees. I get nervous in a store when it's 90 degrees. You think I'm going to eat those Reese's peanut butter cups, those Hershey bars, anything vaguely resembling cold cuts? Do you think I'm going to eat that stuff in a place where it's 90 degrees and the air conditioner isn't on? And I say to the guy, and I'll say it to them, I won't say it in somebody's house, but I'll say to them, why aren't you turning on the air conditioner? And they'll say, the guy is coming later today to fix it. Okay, I go there the next day. The guy hasn't come. It's still not working. And finally, I'll say to them, turn it on. You know how to turn it on, because I know they're being cheap. You know, the friend may not be being cheap, but the friend's being an idiot, not turning on the air conditioner. It's especially bad with a relative. My mother-in-law is allergic to turning on all the air conditioners. 90 degrees, turn on all the air conditioners. That's the rule. That's the Sterling rule. If you have an air conditioner, it's 90 degrees outside, you turn on the air conditioner. That's what you do. That's your only job this week. 90 degrees throughout North America. You turn on the air conditioner. That's our job. Now I'm going to tell you something that still shocks me. Right now, it's 100 degrees in Europe. England, France, Italy, it's 100 degrees throughout Europe. You know what air conditioner they have on? None. They don't turn on air conditioners. In Europe, they don't turn on air conditioners. And you think, well, they must have them on in hotels. No. American tourists, no, there's no air conditioner on in those hotels. Can you imagine that? No air conditioners. And then if you say to something in one of the hotels, you say to somebody at the front desk, could you turn on the air conditioners, please? Oh, no, we don't do that. We'll give you a fan. And they give you a fan for £50 a day. £50 a day, they'll give you a fan. 50 pesos a day, whatever primitive currency they use there. They'll rent you a fan when it's 90 degrees in Europe. They don't believe in air conditioning in Europe. Once with that friend who wouldn't turn on the air conditioning, and I suspect once or twice in Europe, I've sat in the car, turned on the air conditioning, let it run, sit in it all night. That's how I've had to deal with it. I can't sit in 80-degree rooms when it's 90 degrees outside. Can you? It's just horrible how rude some people are. If I come over to your house as a guest, if I come into your store and it's 90 degrees out, what is your job? Turn on the air conditioner. 30 minutes past the hour. 30 minutes past the hour. I have a phone number. It's 800-848-9222. 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
8: Let's you and I talk about the horrors of people who don't turn on air conditioning. Plus, I want to know what your news is. First part of my news, I've had to deal with people who wouldn't turn on their air conditioning. I don't know what to say to them. I don't know how stupid they are. Next part of my news is a little envelope arrives today from some strange place. And I open it up, more gummies. I seem to have ordered at least three sets of gummies from TikTok. Blue gummies, honey gummies, and some other kind. Oh, brown pills. But none of these are prescriptions, but they're for very serious illnesses. Neuropathy, ED, don't get me started. Joint pain, tremendous joint pain. All of these things are supposedly solved by by gummies. Now, these are not disguised gummies. These are not marijuana or druggy gummies. They're supposedly really supposed to solve these problems. And it finally hit me before I sucked on another gummy that, no, Walter, you go to real doctors. None of them ever suggested gummies. They give you real medicine. And I don't know what's in these gummies. I don't know if I should let them sit in my mouth for an hour and a half to work. Lenny, welcome to the other side of midnight. The phone number is 800-848-9222. Lenny, congratulations.
9: Hey, how are you doing?
8: Pretty good, buddy.
9: Yeah, if you've ever been to Central America, and it's the same thing. Like, me and my wife and my sons, we go to Central America quite often. And some of these hotels, they'll have one of those mini split systems in it. You know, when we go turn it on, it doesn't work. Their Wi-Fi, like, it's sporadic, very, very slow, doesn't work. And sometimes their TVs, like, they don't get a signal. And then it's like you're just left in the room to roast because, like, down there it's like 100 and something, like 100 degrees. Whenever we go down there, it's really chaotic. I think what those people at those hotels rely on is that you're not going to stay in the room for extended periods of time, and then you're constantly going to be out, doing tourist stuff, and then when you come back to the hotel, hopefully everything will be cool by then, and it's just chaotic for the amount of money that you're spending in some of these places.
8: Now, imagine in their hospitals. Do you think in their operating rooms, those are not air-conditioned? Because that's actually a bacteria issue. That's a sanitation issue.
9: I remember my mother telling me, because I was born in Central America, and they don't have private rooms when they're giving birth and stuff like that. One woman will be giving birth, and next door there's someone listening to everything that's going on. It's quite chaotic.
8: And probably not air-conditioned.
9: I guarantee it's not.
8: Right. Well, the thing about air conditioning today is that too many people think of it as it was 50 years ago. 50 years ago, a window air conditioner was an insanely heavy appliance, and it sucked up energy like crazy. It was not efficient at all, and it was slow. Well, that's not true today. You can get a perfectly fine air conditioner that'll cool down a 20 by 40 room for $105. You can lift it up yourself. It's completely different. These are economic. You can get an air conditioner today that will work for the price of dinner.
9: The next thing, like my grandmother, she was born during the Great Depression, and she raised me growing up, and the same exact thing. She would never turn the air conditioning on, and the house would be like roaring hot. It was yeah. I didn't have a childhood that I had a great time in the summer because the apartment we had was like on the third floor in one of those Chicago bungalow apartments.
8: Right.
9: And we were on the top floor, and that top floor would get all the heat. And during the day, I would be like, the hell with this. I'm going out. I'm going to go hang around Dominick's, or go into Jewel, or go read magazines and at Walgreens. Or go to my buddy's house, and when I come home, hopefully the house will be a little bit cooled down. But my grandmother, she never wanted to turn the air conditioning
8: right.
9: on.
8: This is everybody's grandmother. Everybody's grandmother will not turn on the air conditioning. It's a summer law. Oh, you're a grandmother? I assume your house is 100 degrees. Oh, yeah, we don't need to turn it on. You can just stay still. Pull down the shades. Just pull down the shades. Oh, my God. Lenny, you're a good listener and a good friend, and I appreciate the call from WGN in Chicago, 800-848-9222. Everybody's grandmother refuses to turn on the air conditioning. It's a remarkable phenomenon. My mother-in-law, I'm sure she's a lovely lady, but she's my mother-in-law, so I can't really allow myself to think that she might be a lovely lady. She's against me. She was born against me. That's her job. But I have sat in their house when it's 90 degrees, and they have one crappy air conditioner in the other room. And there I am staring at a giant air conditioner in the window, a big air conditioner. And she's not turning it on. And she's not turning it on. And she's not turning it on. Now, in my home, and this has been true everywhere I've lived ever since I got out of my parents' house, I have the air conditioner on in my bedroom all night, every night. Winter, summer, fall, all the time. I either need the white noise or I need it to be cold. I don't think this, well, it is insane, but I don't see it as a problem. Dr. Oz, who's now an official government official, he's the one who told America, you have to keep your core cool. You have to keep your core cool. Make sure it's very, you know, 50 degrees is the ideal temperature for sleeping. Because then the hibernation enzymes, the hibernation whatevers kick in, and then we fall asleep. I think Chris knows this. Chris, welcome to the other side of midnight.
10: You're incredibly sweet, Walter. You're absolutely, and I love the cadence of your voice. Walter, just one question to you. Do you forgive the people when you were in gym class and it was an episode of Lord of the Flies? Have you forgiven them? Because I still, and I will not, and I cannot. I'll put the phone down. I'll listen to your response. Thank you, Walter.
8: Well, because I don't do an old-fashioned talk show, you don't have to put the phone down and listen to my response. And you don't have to thank me for taking the call. I'm paid to take the call. It's my job to take the call. Chris, I will never forgive the gym teachers. The kids in the class with me, we were all stuck in the same place, but the gym teachers were jerks. They were jerks. But whoever devised the curriculum for phys ed until very recently, that was vaguely sadistic and had nothing to do with 90% of the kids, right? 90% of the kids couldn't do a cat's cradle. They couldn't do the parallel bars. They couldn't climb to the ceiling, could they?
10: Or wrestle.
8: Oh, I forgot.
10: We had wrestling and we had an obstacle course.
8: I blocked it out, Chris. I blocked it out. You're right. I blocked out the wrestling. I never could do it. I think I tried it once, and that was it. I wasn't going to do it. I just said no.
10: All right, Walter, thank you very much.
8: Listen, it's very therapeutic.
10: You have a lovely program.
8: Yeah, you're a lovely young man. Thank you very much for the call. 800-848-9222. The topic tonight, the topic to call in on is, what's your news? What is your news, your true news, not somebody got born in your family today? That's not our news. Our news is, what resentments, anger, annoyance, or joy did you pick up today? That's your news, and that's what I want to hear about. 800-848-9222. Jim, welcome to the other side of midnight.
11: Yes, hi, Walter.
8: Sir.
11: In the late 1960s till around 1970, I worked in a small hospital in Newark, New Jersey that had absolutely no air conditioning.
8: God. How did that work?
11: I don't know. But it was the most fun job I've ever had. The only place they had air conditioning was in the OR. They had a little window unit in the operating room. And I started working there in the dietary department while I was going to school at night. And I tell you, this place was a riot. They had a cat that they kept in the hospital. We'd go walk around the floors, climb into the bed with the patients. The nurses would put the cat on the elevator. They called the dietary department and say, the cat's name was Figaro. They said, we're putting Figaro on the elevator. He's coming down for his dinner. So they'd send the cat down in the elevator, come around, go to the kitchen. We'd feed the cat. Put him back in the elevator, call up the nurse. We're sending Figaro back up. So it was an absolute riot. I mean, it was the most fun job I've ever had. But, I mean, and another story. In the 1980s, I rented in a two-family house, and the owner said, you can't have air conditioning. So what I had to do is, at night, I'd put the air conditioner in the window so I could sleep at night. Then in the morning, I take it out. So I didn't want anybody to see it.
8: No, I believe that. And I've known people who've lived in apartment buildings with wacky rules or wacky cultural issues. For example, I had good friends who grew up in a Jewish ghetto in Newark, New Jersey. And everybody around them was Jewish. except that the mom in this particular family had gone to St. Elizabeth's College, was Jewish, but she liked Christmas trees. And up the fire escape in the back, they snuck up a Christmas tree so that they could have a Christmas tree when all of their neighbors would have ostracized them. But I can't believe that it was possible to operate a hospital without air conditioning. Without air conditioning. What town did you live in when you worked in the Newark Hospital?
11: Newark, New Jersey. That's where the hospital was.
8: And you lived in Newark.
11: I lived in Belleville, but it's close to where I lived in Belleville was close to Newark, so I was actually able to walk there. It was only a 24-bed hospital, and sometimes during the Christmas season, there'd be maybe only like three or four patients in the whole hospital. It was a riot. I'm telling you, man.
8: I've never heard work in a hospital described as a riot. The reason I asked you where you lived is because I grew up in Maplewood, so I know the area. And I also know that Maplewood, South Orange, East Orange are cities defined by their distance from Newark.
11: Well, did you ever hear of Olympic Park in Irvington?
8: My parents loved Olympic Park. We drove by it long after it was closed and it was abandoned. So I saw it as an abandoned park. And so, yes, I'm aware of Olympic Park.
11: Well, that was one of my favorite childhood memories, going to Olympic Park, just to let you know.
8: No, I respect that. And then we went to Five Points for hot dogs. Did you go there?
11: No.
8: All right, my friend.
11: Mine was Rutz Hut.
8: No, this, I'm telling you, it's still there, and it was better than Rutz Hut. I know that's a sacrilege, but trust me. Jim, thank you very much for the call. 800-848-9222. I just had to establish my Jersey cred. There are certain things that I can say that prove to people from Jersey that I'm from Jersey, which is significant for me because most of my life I spent denying that I was from Jersey. Lenny, welcome to The Other Side of Midnight with Walter Sterling on the Red Apple Audio Network. Hello, Lenny.
12: Hey, Walter. I have a good story for you.
8: Yes.
12: I was born in Staten Island in the late 1950s, and around 1960, our home, like every home on Staten Island, was not air-conditioned, and we would just suffer like everyone else. But my parents had a great idea. They said, why don't you and your older brother walk down to the Lane Theater on Victory Boulevard because it's air-conditioned, and you can go sit in a movie and be air-conditioned, and it doesn't matter what the movie is. Just go there, because for a nickel, you can go sit in a room for a couple of hours and cool off. And so, in 1960, I remember my brother and I walked down to the Lane Theater, sat down, got a bag of popcorn, and watched whatever the movie was going to be. And that particular day, it was Lawrence of Arabia. Not bad. Got air conditioned and watched an epic film at the same time.
8: A very long film. And you could sit there as long as you want. They didn't care if you didn't leave, right?
12: No, as a matter of fact, I think we watched it two or three times in a row.
8: Exactly. And your parents were lucky it was Lawrence of Arabia and not Last Summer. Thank you for the call, Lenny. I appreciate it. 800-848-9222, 800-848-9222. I am stunned that it's 90 degrees throughout most of North America, and there are actually people that you know and your cheap, sleazy relatives who refuse to turn on the air conditioning. Absolutely amazing to me. And then, you know who else takes advantage of this weather? Air conditioning repair people for automobiles. Good luck. Good luck. You take your car in this week to get the air conditioning fixed, you're going to walk out of there with a $2,000 bill. They will find problems with that air conditioning you didn't know you had. Oh, this is the old type of Freon. We can't replace it. In fact, by federal law, we have to get rid of this air conditioning unit. We have to put in a brand new condenser that doesn't use the old type of Freon and uses the new type of Freon. $2,000. What do you mean? It should be $50 to replace the Freon. No, we can't replace that Freon. It's against the EPA law. I thought Trump was president. There is no more EPA. Some of these rules haven't expired yet. $2,000. Good luck if your air conditioning doesn't work in your car. Good luck. This is not the week to find that out. this is not the week to find out, because they will jam you up so bad. They will jam you up so bad it won't be pretty. Right now, you know what's happening at Costco? They have an executive membership at Costco. The executive membership costs a little more. It's like $80 instead of $65, $55. And the executive members get an executive hour where they go into Costco. It's empty. There are special bargains for executive members. And the other members have to wait outside. The result is riots. The result is people are furious at Costco. Now, let's think about this. Let's think about this. They're demanding equality with executive members. At a Costco, the deal at Costco is you pay for a membership. I think it's $55, $60. And for a year, you get to go in there and you get these wonderful discounts. I will tell you a secret about those discounts, which is that if you order stuff online, you don't need to be a member. Right. You don't need to be a member if you order from their website. But now it's seemly that all of a sudden the other people who go to Costco who are executive members who spend $10 more a year for the membership, they're treated as the elites. They're the elites. And let me help you. If you even know about Costco, you ain't no elite. Agnes, welcome to the other side of midnight. 800-848-9222. Hi, Agnes.
13: Hi. I called the other night. I'm a teacher. I was a teacher for 52 years, and I live at Ocean Beach. I have every window opened, and the air from the ocean is delightful. And I live in a little bungalow by myself. But it is beautiful, and I went to Olympic Park as a kid because it had diving boards, but we vacationed at the beach, and we were the only ones on the ocean. And right now, I live on the ocean, and the air conditioning is off, and it is just delightful to sleep. Well, and I also went to Five Points for hot dogs. I lived in Roselle Park. My father owned a plastic company, and that's how we spent our summers. We left school early and came to the beach, and it's a very healthy place. I'm 82 years old. My mother lived to 103. And she also taught cooking at my school, and she used to tell some of the parents that came and said that their children are allergic to gluten, and she said if you didn't have gluten, you wouldn't have bread. But anyway, I am a descendant from a Lithuanian family, and they all lived very long lives. So I'm 82 now, and like I said, I like your program, and I love listening to you at night. So I don't even take a nap during the day. But anyway, it's fun life. And
8: Agnes, it's 70 degrees. It's 70 degrees and you're at the shore. And therefore, it's easy to not have the air conditioner on. It's not hot in your house. It's beautiful in your house. If you're fortunate enough to live on the beach, to live near the shore, well, that's great. That's terrific. But for the rest of us, we need the air conditioner on, Agnes. We just do. We're not rich like you.
13: Yeah. Well, I'm not rich. I'm living on my savings. But yeah. I do understand about air conditioning because I had friends that lived in Newark, and I had friends that lived
8: just
13: in New York
8: by
13: City.
8: By law, Agnes, if you live in Newark, you should be issued an air conditioner and never open the door, much less the window. Thank you very much for the call, Agnes. I'm glad about your happy life. I am. Sweet lady, love talking to people like Agnes who celebrate and have joy for their day. But I want to know about your day, good or bad. 800-848-9222, your news. What's your news today? 800-848-9222. 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

0: I'm James Parker, and this is Florida Story. Wow, thank you. All right, for our first Florida Story, we're going to Silver Springs State Park, where they have all kinds of fun stuff to do, including paddle boarding. Have you seen this? It's like you're on a giant, fat surfboard, and you have a kayak paddle with the fins on both ends. And so you're standing on this board and going through the water while paddling yourself standing up. And this lady, it looks like she has a GoPro camera or something on her helmet. She records her encounter with an alligator. And this isn't like a little alligator. This is one of those ones from Swamp People. It's like a 900-pound dinosaur cozying up next to her board and kind of nibbling at it. I want you to pay attention to how cool and calm this Florida woman is while dealing with a giant killing machine. I would have been screaming and doing that Daffy Duck thing where he runs across the water all the way back to the bank. But she pushes him away, and you're going to hear a funky noise. It's the alligator hissing at the woman.
1: No! Go away! Oh, my God. I had to push him away with my paddle. Why are you messing with me? Why are you messing with me? Why are you trying to bite me?
0: And after all that, everything's okay. She didn't even say a cuss word. Hold my beer.
2: Wait, Hold my beer.
0: For our next Florida story, we're going to St. Augustine, where near the beach, a 39-year-old Florida woman had helped herself to a fire truck. Helped herself to a fire truck. James, what does that even mean? That means there was a fire truck that was responding to the scene of some emergency call, and some woman who's jacked up on some hopped in the cab and drove off in it. Now, they pulled her over almost immediately, asked her if she was intoxicated. Just a guess. She said, no, I'm not intoxicated, but I have taken the elixir of life. I believe that's from Harry Potter. I doubt she really took the elixir of life. I'm starting to suspect that there was some sort of other intoxicants involved that don't involve Hogwarts. Hold my beer. For our next Florida story, we're going to Fort Lauderdale. We're at the airport. A woman was trying to board the plane. Her and her child and her husband were not allowed to board their flight. And so in order to get back at them, she called in a bomb threat. She still didn't get to board the flight. Now she's also been arrested and charged with a federal crime. Not quite sure the point of all that.
2: Hold my beer.
0: For our next Florida story, we're going to Indian River County, where an unnamed beach, there was a guy on it, found a suspicious object, called the authorities. Sure enough, there were two landmines that were buried on the beach. They were removed safely. They are believed to be, I don't know how old, they have pictures of them. They're completely rusted. I don't ever remember any army doing an amphibious invasion on a Florida beach. Who put them there and why? They don't go into it in the story. They don't give me a clue. Like, landmines haven't even been around that long. So what could they possibly be from? World War II? Casey Anthony? George Zimmerman? Hold my beer. All right, for our next Florida story, this is a weird one. It's in Dunedin, Florida. And there's, I don't know how this started, but there was a standoff with an armed teenager that had gone to a rooftop. There was a police chase. Seriously, I don't know if he had been shoplifting or he was pulled over from a traffic stop, but somehow he ends up on top of a residential house. He's on someone's house. He has a gun. After 6 hours on the rooftop, the standoff was finally broken when a 28-year-old Florida woman drives up to the scene in a golf cart naked. I have to bring you the report from WFLA because I don't think that you believe me, that you know this is real.
3: A serious standoff in Pinellas County this weekend included a sight that left Florida deputies scratching their heads, to say the least. This here on the right side of your screen is 28-year-old Jessica Elizabeth Smith of Boston, Massachusetts, who authorities say in the middle of that standoff with an armed teenager drove through that area, the active scene, on a golf cart, completely naked. In the affidavit that WFLA has, deputies say that she had absolutely nothing to do with the standoff. She had no reason to be there, but repeatedly ignored commands to leave the scene, choosing to drive naked through the active standoff situation. She was eventually arrested there in Dunedin, and deputies say that she did smell of alcohol.
0: During all the commotion, the teenager that was treed on the rooftop for the last 6 hours sneaks out the back. That's not a euphemism for anything. He literally got away. And I know what you're thinking, the 28-year-old Florida woman that was butt naked on the golf cart, tackled by police. I'll save you the trouble of Googling it. She's absolutely beautiful.
2: Hold my beer.
0: I'm James Parker. Florida Stories is a Spring Rock production on the Red Apple Audio Network.
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5: 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Oh, my God, he must have been a Democrat. 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
8: ABC News, I'm Stephanie Officer. In a narrow 5-4 decision, the Supreme Court upheld a Mississippi law allowing election officials to count valid mail-in ballots that arrive up to 5 days after Election Day. Republicans challenged Mississippi's law, arguing ballots should only be counted if they're received by Election Day. ABC's Sarah Schultze.
9: The ruling is a big defeat for President Trump, who falsely claims mail-in voting is responsible for election fraud. But millions of voters in both parties used the mail-in option in the 2024 presidential election. Even Trump mailed his ballot for a recent Florida election. The League of Women Voters say it is a safe way to vote and a good option for people in the military, the disabled, the elderly, and residents who live in rural areas.
8: New Jersey GOP Rep. Thomas Keene Jr. is expected to return to Capitol Hill Tuesday after being missing for months due to what he called a medical issue. His last House vote was March 5th. Keene has missed over 100 votes. This is ABC News. Philadelphia's Art Museum is trading an iconic fictional boxer for a real one.
10: Sylvester Stallone as Rocky Balboa running up the steps of the Philadelphia Art Museum is an indelible image, not just for film, but for the city of brotherly love itself. So much so, the Art Museum has long had a Rocky statue outside, but now it's being replaced by a 12-foot bronze memorial to Joe Frazier, the heavyweight boxing champion who once took down Muhammad Ali. The change comes after the Rocky statue faced criticism for prioritizing a fictional white character over a real black boxer and native Philadelphian. Mike Dubusky, ABC News.
8: German officials are investigating a fatal shooting at a youth welfare center that left 6 adults dead Monday. The suspected shooter now in custody. Officials say it appears to be over a custody dispute. A nail-biting finish at the World Cup as heavy favorite Germany was knocked out of the tournament by Paraguay. The biggest upset thus far. I'm Stephanie Officer, ABC News.
11: KMOX News, I'm Michael Calhoun. Lawmakers in Washington, D.C. are working on a new reconciliation package to fund the war in Iran. Could it also include funding for St. Louis tornado relief?
12: HUD Community Development Block Grant disaster funds could be tens, if not over $100 million for St. Louis to help rebuild after last year's tornado. U.S. Senator Eric Schmidt was asked if funding the war in Iran is a chance to get those funds earmarked.
13: Is there going to be a bill where you can get Republicans and Democrats to come together on that? I'm supportive of it. I talked to the mayor about it just last week. And so we're going to work as hard as we can to get something done there.
12: Asked if this defense spending bill is the one Schmidt is alluding to, he said it could be. Sean Malone, KMOX News.
11: The next generation fighter jets are getting closer to beginning production as the assembly hangar comes together in St. Louis County. U.S. Senator Eric Schmidt says the project was almost cut entirely by the Biden administration.
13: In 2024 in the NDAA, there was an effort to zero out the next generation air defense or deterrence.
11: Schmidt says he pushed for the jet to be built in St. Louis when the Trump administration pushed for the jet's development. AAA says there'll be more people traveling this 4th of July holiday than ever before. KMOX travel editor Peter Greenberg says planes will be full.
14: But not because more people are traveling by air, but because there are fewer flights and airfares are still going up. That's going to be a problem. But they will be full.
11: Greenberg says even if oil prices come down, airfares are going to stay up.
14: They're basically in a survival mode now because their fuel bill has gone up on certain airlines by $1 billion per airline, and they're trying to figure out how to recoup those losses.
11: St. Louis County is reminding eligible seniors to the deadline to apply or renew for the property tax freeze is Tuesday.
15: The county says the online portal offers the fastest and most efficient way to complete the senior tax freeze application or renewal. Now, seniors using this system for a second year will only need to verify that they still live at the same address. They will not have to resubmit original documents. Residents are encouraged to use this online service because the three county offices close at 3:30 Monday through Thursday, and they are closed on Fridays. Maria Kina, KMOX News.
11: The company that owns the St. Louis Post-Dispatch wants to add six St. Louis radio stations. The Hoffman family of companies announced a proposed deal Monday to buy KMOX, 97.1 FM Talk, Y98, KEZK, 96.3 R&B, and Hot 98.7 from Odyssey. The deal still needs FCC approval. The forecast overnight, partly cloudy, warm, humid, low 77 degrees. For Tuesday, sunny, hot, humid. It's going to be very humid. Dave Murray says a steam bath kind of a day with a high of 98 degrees. Still warm for Tuesday night, low 78. For Wednesday, sunny, hot, and humid, and a high of 98 degrees. And you can copy and paste that for Thursday. Sun, hot, humid, high 98 degrees for Thursday. I'm Michael Calhoun, KMOX News.
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19: This is Show Me Today, the voice of Missouri. I'm Bill Pollack. Our big 4th of July weekend's barbecue celebrating 250 coming up. Who better to have on than Megan Day from Burnt Finger Barbecue from right here in Missouri. We always have you on around the big holidays, the big holiday grilling season, and it's great for you to join us. I know you've been really busy. You just wrapped up a tournament, a competition in Lenexa.
20: That's right.
19: Yeah.
20: We did.
19: Yeah. And that's a big one, huh?
20: It is. I think it was the 44th annual. It's the Battle of the Barbecue. It's a really wonderful state qualifier, which basically means the winners get a chance to go and compete in other bigger contests. And yeah, it's a fantastic event. And it also is very family friendly. And I think it's one of those kind of contests where people who only cook one or two a year will definitely cook that contest.
19: You have won many awards and competitions. Do you get trophies, ribbons, and where do you display all of your championships?
20: Our favorite is when they actually give you those giant checks, right? So we have a wall of giant checks. Sometimes it's banners, sometimes it's trophies. So we have what we call it's our carriage house studio kitchen. And so a lot of our trophies are displayed there. And then I do have a table in the basement for a grouping of trophies as well. And they're just kind of scattered around the house. And, you know, we have a little ribbon wall that we put some of our ribbons from the American Royal World Series of Barbecue. But we do have a couple of big, prominent, beautiful grand champion trophies that do have some nice spots in our carriage house studio. So
19: Megan and her husband Jason, husband and wife, pit masters for Burnt Finger Barbecue based in the Kansas City area, joining us to help us this 4th of July weekend. We just had Charlotte Cervantes on, who's a dietitian with SEMO, and I was talking to her about, boy, what can we do to kind of, you know, watch our nutrition and all that, you know, over the summer. And I teased yesterday, I said, well, let's wait till we get past 4th of July, but are there healthy things we can be grilling this weekend if we are really conscious on what we're watching?
20: Yeah, you know what? I think a good chicken breast is very lean, high protein. I do have a couple of tips if you are going to be grilling a chicken breast. I think it's really important that first you've got to pound down that chicken breast. So you've got kind of the end that's a little bit thicker, and then it tapers off. If you can pound down that end a little bit so that it's all one similar size, you will have a lot better chance of cooking one end without completely drying out the other side. I also like to do a wet brine. You can look it up on the internet, what's a good, you know, for a good wet brine, but it's basically a salt solution with some water. If you can brine that pounded out chicken breast for a couple of hours, it is going to drive some of the moisture and some of the flavor into for better moisture retention. And then you're also going to want to pull that chicken breast probably at about 155 degrees, which sounds counterintuitive, but there's a principle called the carryover effect, that after you take that chicken breast off the hot coals, it is going to continue to rise in temperature. And if you don't take that off until 165 degrees, then you're talking 175, 180 degrees. And that's why chicken breast dries out. Mm. But if you can counter that by maybe pulling it off at 155 in that range, then you let that rise to the temperature it needs to be safe, and you don't dry out your chicken breast. And yeah. I think the other thing is broccoli. I think doing a good broccoli on the grill with a little bit of oil and seasoning is really a fun, healthy way, but really adds some char and some caramelization, especially if you're able to put maybe even a little brown sugar on it and just give it a little delightful flavor profile on it. I think those are some of my favorite things if you're needing to go the healthy route, but want some good flavor.
19: BurntFingerBBQ.com is their website. And when you click on Megan and Jason's story, it says our story. It says how bacon changed our lives.
20: Yeah. That's not healthy.
19: But that's what I want to talk to you about, yeah. though, because you two are the experts when it comes to bacon. So what are some interesting things we could do with bacon this weekend?
20: You know what? I love doing candied bacon. So bacon, and the reason that we are known for bacon is Jason created a recipe called the Bacon Explosion. And if you look it up, you will find it. People have made this recipe over and over again, but it's basically a stuffed sausage stuffed with bacon. So sausage stuffed with bacon and then wrapped in more bacon and you smoke it off. It's a really pretty simple project on the smoker. It takes a little bit. You're probably going to look at a 4-hour cook on something like that. But if you just want to do bacon and you don't want to do the sausage and everything else, I like to put a little bit of cayenne pepper, some maple syrup, and then put that on indirect heat, meaning not right over top of the coals, because bacon and hot flames do not mix. So you got to do it over on the side of the grill that maybe isn't the intense heat, but let that bacon go for maybe like 15, 20 minutes, flip it over. And then as soon as you kind of feel like it is getting cooked, pull it off and let it rest, kind of harden up that bacon a little bit from that maple syrup. And it's then kind of crack it or cut it into pieces, and people will snack on that a lot. That bacon, the candy bacon's probably one of my favorite things to do, just to give people a little something to snack on.
19: Yeah. How difficult is it for you when you're putting together recipes and putting them on your website? Because there's so many different types of grills and styles now. How do people manage that and look at these recipes and say, okay, well, is this going to work for my particular grill? Because I'm using pellets. Is that different than charcoal or using wood or?
20: Yeah, it is. And that is probably the most difficult part. That's why this is an art. It is you understanding your cooker, but the principles are the same. You're either indirect heat or your direct heat, so meaning over the coals and flames, or indirectly so that the heat is kind of bypassing and going across it. So if you are someone that's going to be using pellets, I think any recipe that you see, a simple kind of formulation in your mind is, I'm going to start it maybe, if the recipe says start at 275, maybe start at 250, and then bump up, because you want the pellets to combust and give you some good smoke. Whereas if someone is starting a smoker that already has wood on it at 275, they're going to get a lot more smoke right off the bat. And so that's kind of some of the principles that I try to tell people. If you're putting wood chips on, I want to make sure that those wood chips aren't smoking with a billowing white smoke. You want to wait for them to fully combust. And then you've got some nice wispy, they call it blue smoke, that nice wispy smoke that's coming off. That's when you want to put your meat on. So there's just some simple principles. If you just kind of start digging a little bit more into, the internet has lots of advice. But if you, and if, you know, jump on our website and shoot me a message and ask me, I see this recipe. This is the kind of smoker I have. What adaptations do you suggest? That's what I do all day long.
19: You can reach out to Megan Day, burntfingerbbq.com. Is there one meat, if you're playing around and experimenting, is there one meat over another that works better where you can test your skills on your cooker, your smoker, yeah, your grill?
20: Well, so here's probably the first step that I would say. It's called the biscuit test. So you go buy a can of biscuits and you put your smoker where your smoker wants to rest. So meaning if you've got a smoker that you like to do at 250 degrees or 275 degrees, put your smoker at that that level. You're going to want to get your vents there or however your smoker is set up. Put the biscuits all around, on the top, on the bottom, in the back, towards the front, and then cook them. And when you open, about 15 minutes or so, and you open your lid, you are going to see some biscuits are way overdone and maybe even starting to get dark. Some biscuits don't even look like they've been cooked at all. Take a picture of what your smoker looks like. Take a picture of those biscuits and you will know where your hot spots are. You will know where it's maybe a little cooler inside your, so that when you start to do some of these recipes where it's asking for some higher heat, okay, I know my smoker seems to be hotter in the back right corner, so I want to make sure that I'm putting my food there. Or maybe it's something more delicate like a fish. I'm going to want it in a little more cool zone in my smoker. So I think that, but if you're looking for a piece of meat, I think a pork butt is probably the most forgiving, easiest, you know, type of thing that you can put on your smoker to get an idea of, you know, how long do I need to take it? Is it starting to get a nice crust on it? I think a pork butt is probably a piece of meat that I would start with, and feel like people can really get a chance to understand what their smoker, how it's going to react.
19: The biscuit test. I like that idea.
20: Biscuit test.
19: I'm even going to try that. All right, Megan. Well, listen, we can't experiment this weekend. We've got to get it right because we've got some friends coming over, some family that might be the case, and you're in charge of taking care of the barbecue as people come over. So what's a good, safe barbecue lunch / dinner you can do for your friends and family that isn't just burgers and hot dogs, but something that kind of jazzes it up, but you don't have to worry about getting too in-depth and making mistakes either?
20: Yes. You know what? I think a chuck roast is probably one of my favorite crowd-pleasing, a little less finesse that you need on a smoke. So chuck roast, you can either buy, they'll call them boneless country style

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1: Suggest that because you don't want to heat up the house. But if you need some more grill space because you're going to do corn on the cob or something like that, and you want to be opening your grill to do those things, I think that's an easy chuck roast, pulled beef sandwiches, a big winner.
2: I'm throwing a lot at Megan Day from Burnt Finger Barbecue, and she's giving us some great tips. Don't panic, because I will have before the weekend, I'll have this on our podcast too. You can search Show Me Today. But she's joining us here on the radio and giving us some great tips. It's a Missouri tradition, pork steaks. I've had some that are really good, and then I've had some that are people, it's kind of like, you know, a shoe. You got to be kind of careful with those. What are some tips for those that are just taking it simple with pork steaks?
1: You know, pork steak, don't overcook it. And that's the leathery shoe part, right? And I think it can be a similar situation where you're first putting a little bit of smoke on it, maybe getting it a little char if you want to have some of those flavors on it. But then you're going to braise it and do the same simple process. Maybe put it in some vegetable broth or even some water or beer. So after you've just given it a little bit of color on your grill or on your smoker and then braise it off, I think some people will even do a little bit of broth with some of barbecue sauce as their braising liquid. I've seen a lot of people do it that way. But I would think when it's a pork cut like that, because in essence, it is a pork butt that you've cut down into steaks, right? You are really talking about something that's very, very marbled. So you don't want to overcook it. I would guess I'm gonna take mine to about 140, 145 degrees. I'm not going to take it much higher than that because it's going to be done and ready and succulent. And then a lot of people will put barbecue sauce on it and then throw it quickly over some live hot coals just to get that sauce set. And you're on your way. I think people will tend to, with a thinner cut like that, way overcook them.
2: Megan Day from Burnt Finger Barbecue. Check out their website, burntfingerbbq.com. Oh, gosh. Bacon-wrapped onion rings. I'm looking at some of these recipes.
1: Yes.
2: Bacon-wrapped onion rings, raptor claw jalapeno poppers, smoked caramel brownies. Oh, my gosh. You've got everything. You've got us covered for the weekend. And the summer.
1: Yeah. Those smoked caramel brownies are something fierce. You got to do a pan of those.
2: Yeah. I forgot about those, too. Yep. We've tried those. Oh, okay. Well, that's great. Megan, thank you so much. I know you're coming off a busy weekend, and you've got a lot going on. Good luck with upcoming competitions, and we'll keep in touch soon.
1: Please do. And everyone have a wonderful holiday.
2: Yeah, thank you so much. Megan Day from Burnt Finger Barbecue. This is Show Me Today, the voice of Missouri.
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4: This is Show Me Today, the voice of Missouri. If you've spent time around a boat ramp, bait shop, fishing dock, you've probably heard plenty of advice about catching bass in the summer. Joining us is Andrew Bass. I almost called you Bass. Andrew Branson from the Missouri Department of Conservation, here to separate fact from fiction. In fact, his last name is Branson, not Basson. How are you doing, Andrew?
5: That's right. Bill, I'm doing just fine. Yeah, happy to be here.
4: Yeah. Many anglers say bass quit biting when summer temperatures soar. What's actually happening with their behavior during Missouri's hottest months?
5: There is a change in fish behavior, and meaning you need to kind of change your fishing tactics in the summer. But it revolves around the temperatures, as you might imagine. As water temperatures warm up, the water holds less oxygen, and fish are more active when they have cool temperatures and plenty of oxygen, so they can go after food items and have plenty of oxygen to do that. So yeah, when the summer is warming up the water, the fish do kind of move to get to different areas, and yeah, that can change your fishing.
4: Can anglers still have success in the middle of the day, or is fishing at dawn and dusk really the optimal time?
5: Yeah, dawn and dusk do seem to be the better times. Fish are more, you can find them easier because they're going to be spread out they're going to be in most of the areas you're going to be fishing because, again, the water's cooler. Dawn and dusk is more comfortable for us, I'd have to say, as anglers. You know, we would prefer to be in comfortable temperatures, so it's a good time for us to get out. But in the middle of the day, you can still catch fish, but you need to remember they're going to be looking for more shaded, more cooler parts of the stream or the lake or the pond. So where you might be going in the morning, dawn and dusk, you could fish just about anywhere. But in the heat of the day, you're going to want to focus on the shaded areas. Maybe fish might be a little bit deeper. They may be trying to access that cooler water deeper. So you may have to change your techniques a little bit, but you can still catch fish in the middle of the day, for sure.
4: Andrew Branson from the Missouri Department of Conservation is joining us, separating fact from fiction, and what we can learn about bass fishing as we head out to our lakes this summer. How do weather conditions like cloud cover, wind, or even when the temperature changes, you'll feel a cool front come in sometimes. It'll blow in real quick where we might go from, 90 to 75 for that short amount of time. Can that affect bass and where they're located and how active they are?
5: Oh, definitely. People that have been fishing for years, they do kind of know that yeah, when there's a change in the weather, that's going to change the fish behavior. And I guess the ways that it can do that is, again, fish are basically, they're wanting cooler temperatures, because again, that gives them more oxygen in the water. So anything that kind of cools that water is potentially going to make the fish a little more active. So if you've got a cool front moving in, that can make subtle changes to the water temperature that fish would appreciate. Also, fish, they like to also have protection. So that means, you know, if it's an overcast or a shaded or cloudy day, not as much sun shining in the water, well, the fish can get out and about and patrol around and search for food without as much worry themselves of being spotted. So again, you know, if it's a bright sunny area, real clear water, you know, a fish may be a little nervous about, you know, exposing itself out there to potentially a bigger fish or something like that. So again, cold fronts moving through definitely makes a difference. Also, storm fronts moving through and real windy areas, like fishing on a windy day, that can also be a great time to fish, because that wind and those storms can actually blow food into the water. It can blow insects into the water. It can push all the maybe surface floating insects, push them to, you know, a cove of the lake or the river. You know, it can push these food sources into a certain area, and boy, the fish are going to pick up on that. They're going to congregate there because all the wind's blowing their food there. So that all makes a big difference.
4: So fish can kind of sense weather changes then before a storm, huh? Do you think they can do that?
5: Yeah, they can, and I don't know exactly how they do that, but yeah, they, as the barometric pressure changes, they can sense that. So they can not only, you know, like us, we see the clouds moving in and the sky's changing, but fish can actually feel a change in that barometric pressure. So they can get a little heads up on what's occurring, I guess.
4: They're probably like, my gills are getting sore. I can feel the weather changing.
5: Yeah, could be. Maybe. It could be something like that.
4: Yeah. That's how I am. Andrew Branson from the Missouri Department of Conservation. What's one fishing myth that you hear all the time that just won't seem to go away?
5: Oh, gosh. Let's see here.
4: Or maybe you have a couple.
5: Well, you know, I'm trying to think. I guess. Well, maybe I don't know if it's a myth, but you know, you hear about the moon, you know, the phases of the moon. That might be one of them. And there's a lot of debate on the phases of the moon, as far as, you know, if it's good to fish during a full moon or good to fish, you know, during a new moon where there's not much moonlight out there. But there's pros and cons both ways. I know I've seen. You go to some fishing websites or purchase a fishing calendar, and it'll have the phases of the moon on there. And so, yeah, there is an idea out there that fish can pick up on you know, the moon phases, and that impacts their feeding behavior. Some will swear by it, and some say it doesn't make a bit of difference. I've kind of tried both, and, you know, trying to fish and follow the moon phases, and then most of the time I just fish when I can, and I haven't really noticed much of a difference. But I don't know if that's more of a it could be more of a case on my own ability to fish, I guess, you know. it might be easy if I didn't catch many that day to blame it on the moon. That might be a good
4: maybe that's what people are
5: a
4: doing
5: good reason,
4: right? Yeah, because I was going to ask you,
5: but yeah, that's one that pops up.
4: Yeah, I was going to ask you about that. How much is it just hit and miss and luck, and how much skill is involved? And I'm not talking about the, you know, professional bass anglers that are in competitions, right, and all, but just, you know, you like to go and fish, you like to go on the weekend. How much skill is involved in understanding wind and temperatures and all that? Or is it just more just luck? And is that where some of these myths come from? Well, I was out and there was a full moon, so that must be it, but...
5: Yeah, you know, luck does play a part in it, because you could have the knowledge of knowing, you know, how the weather impacts fish and where they ought to be, and then, you know, you fish those areas and you're just not catching fish, and it's like, these fish should be here, and they could be, or they could be just not biting for one reason or another. But I think that is important, though. I think the better fishermen are going to be the ones that do know fish behavior, kind of knows where they hang out and what kind of locations they like to pick and what looks like a good feeding spot. So I think that definitely is important. But once you get in those spots, there's still no guarantee you're going to catch the fish. But if you had two people just walking out to fish and one had never fished before, didn't know anything about fish, they're probably going to see water and think, well, I know fish live in water, I'll just start throwing it here. And then you've got one that can kind of assess the area and kind of figure out where the fish more likely to hang out. They're probably going to have more success. But ultimately, it seems like the people I've been around, the person that catches the most fish, tends to be the one that fishes the most.
4: Yeah.
5: The one that has that lure in the water the most. If you've got someone who's just kind of casually fishing, but then you've got others who are right there with you, and boy, they're fishing, they throw the bait or the lure out, and then if they don't catch anything, they reel it in, they throw it back out, and they're actively keeping that lure in the water, that bait in the water. They tend to catch more fish, but knowledge of fish behavior is definitely important.
4: Yeah. Oh, good stuff. Separating fact from fiction. Andrew Branson from the Missouri Department of Conservation. Always great chatting with you. Thank you, Andrew.
5: Oh, my pleasure. Anytime. I love to talk fishing.
4: This is Show Me Today, the voice of Missouri.
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2: Back on Show Me Today, where does Missouri rank when it comes to the most patriotic states? Cameron Connor is with Wallet Hub's Chip Lupo.
3: Chip, let's start with understanding the background and methodology behind this report, and also why Missouri is not in the top 20 most patriotic states. I feel like this is a report that can maybe generate some healthy competition out of people.
4: Okay, well, what we did, Cam, is that we compared all 50 states across two key dimensions of the patriotism. As you know, we're approaching 250th year of independence, so we've got two dimensions here that we look at: military engagement and civic engagement. And then from there, we applied 13 relevant metrics, and those range from states' military enlistees and veterans, share of adults who voted in 2024 presidential election, Air Corps volunteers per capita, things like that. Ranked them 1 to 50. And the numbers for Missouri are average at best. Missouri's right there in the middle of the pack, 22nd out of 50 states. And it's interesting because Missouri, overall within the two metrics, doesn't necessarily shine, nor is it necessarily the worst in any of the metrics. One thing that stood out, though, is a pretty high number of adults who voted in the 2024 presidential election, 18th overall there. And one thing, too, that we looked at under civic engagement was a civics education requirement. And that's, does your state require, do your school districts require civics, a standalone civics course before you can graduate from high school? And Missouri has that.
3: The characteristics of an individual inside a state that classify as a good patriot, how these states are showing patriotism. How exactly and what exactly does that measurement look like?
4: Missouri is right there in middle ground in everything, including Peace Corps volunteers per capita, 28th overall in the share of residents who participate in groups, organizations, associations in the past year. Now keep in mind, and this is measurement for the entire state. Now, of course, within your state, you have your major urban areas, which may have like the fabulous 4th of July celebrations. But in these states, particularly in a state like Missouri, within Kansas City and St. Louis are a lot of small towns, sometimes rural towns, in which there's a high level of civic engagement, a high level of commitment to communities, whether it's in terms of volunteer hours, volunteer rates, voting in elections, and also things such as trial and grand jury participation. How much do your residents participate in that process? And Missouri is a little bit above average in that number also.
3: How about how the desire to serve your country has changed and all of the different avenues and services that the military offers, the great benefits through the federal government that are offered? I mean, you know, it's not like we're in the draft anymore in the 1930s and 40s. This is a sustainable and very viable time that we're in where you can serve your country and stick with it for a long time.
4: Well, the one thing that's changed with our generation, there's no draft anymore, obviously. And I think what you're going to see in coming years, Cam, and Missouri's a good example of this, but in the bigger picture, though, what's happened in the last 30 years with military bases closing, bases realigned, defense dollars being shifted elsewhere, once robust military communities may be suffering somewhat as operations are being shifted to other states. Now, as far as the military goes, what you're going to see, I think, in coming years, with the cost of a four-year degree and a graduate degree going through the roof, you're already seeing a shift towards vocational schools. And what better vocation than the military for folks who are maybe weighing whether to spend 4 years and several tens of thousands of dollars of debt? Why not consider the military? You're learning a skill. And when you come out of the military, if you choose not to do the full 20+, you'll have a skill and the military will pay at least part of your tuition should you decide to go on to college afterwards. And I think also when you leave the military, if you're going into college, I think you just want a little bit more sense of discipline. I know I was a lot more disciplined when I was 25 than I was when I was 18 and first starting college.
3: Just to add another point to what you're talking about, I mean, the medical field, too, the amount of people that are able to pursue that very difficult medical grad school and save tens of thousands of dollars in the process, serve their country, and get that medical expertise.
4: Right. And why not kill two birds with one stone? One of my best friends that I grew up with married a military surgeon who got the best of both worlds. He got his medical training while he was serving in the Army and there in living the high life in Bethesda, Maryland, right about now.
3: Wallet Hub's Most Patriotic States of 2026. That's what we're talking about. Missouri ranks number 22 on that list, and we're diving into how they got that ranking. We're here with Chip Lupo, writer and analyst for Wallet Hub. I'm Cameron Connor here on Show Me Today. Search Show Me Today wherever you get your podcasts. How about how you're raised for all of this to factor into each other, you know, whether it's being American first or that globalized citizen approach that always circles around, and also how schools introduce it to you as well?
4: Well, again, patriotism, it starts in the home, obviously. So you want to instill in your children the virtues of patriotism, how important it is to love your country and honor and respect its laws. And also, it needs to be emphasized more in the schools. And, you know, Cameron, the state of public education country is a real mess right now. And I think a lot of schools are sort of going away from that notion of patriotism. And I think we need to bring that back into the schools. And that starts with engagement among the local residents. You have to engage your local school boards and make your voices heard and let them know that patriotism is a huge deal in this country and it does need to be brought to the forefront in the curriculums. And again, Missouri, it's a good start with the civics education requirement for graduation, but with civics has to be an emphasis on patriotism in addition to all the other nuts and bolts of how government works. It has to be an emphasis on patriotism there. One thing that at the very top of the list, Virginia, once again, is number one, is the most patriotic state, and with good reason, because Virginia is, they're big on the history of this country, and Virginia played a pivotal role in the, more or less, the birth of our independence. So Virginia wears that, wears that as a badge of honor. So I think that other states maybe who are pivotal one way or another in this country's independence should look to Virginia and see some of the things that they're doing, and embrace that patriotism and work towards working their way into that top five.
3: Another thing I'll bring up too that I find interesting in this Wallet Hub report is the fact that on average, blue-leaning states are actually higher on the patriotism mark than red-leaning states. And I mean, for example, you mentioned Virginia at the top of the list. Lots of military bases there. The state of Colorado is number four on the list. And I mean, countless military bases and operations go on in that state. So I guess where I'm going in this is the military presence in each of these states a large factor, too.
4: Oh, exactly. And Colorado at number four, Colorado, purple to blue, Oregon, deep blue, Vermont, kind of purple. Montana's a solid red. But again, it's just embracing your state's history and what role it played in the founding of this country. And I think people need to embrace that regardless of what state you live in.
3: Most Patriotic States in America. You can find the full report on WalletHub.com. Once again, we've been speaking with writer and analyst Chip Lupo. Chip, thanks as always.
4: Oh, my pleasure, Cameron. Talk to you again soon.
3: This is Show Me Today, the voice of Missouri.
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2: We're back on Show Me Today, the voice of Missouri. Just outside of St. Louis, it's one of Missouri's most unique outdoor experiences, Lone Elk Park. It's part wildlife drive, part living history lesson. And here to join us and fill us in, park rangers and supervisors, Cheryl Fechter and Patrick Curry. Hey, thank you both for joining us. Cheryl, I'll start with you. For someone who has never been, how would you describe the experience of driving through Lone Elk Park?
13: I think Lone Elk is a place that you can really take your own pace and your own time and go see the wildlife in there up close and personal. We allow people to drive through the park. They can walk through the elk area. We have a 4-mile trail, and they can really enjoy the nature of the park and the history of the park at the same time.
2: Patrick, how many animals could people encounter when you're talking elk? You also have bison, deer. What type of animals do you have, and how many?
14: We have plenty of the native Missouri animals, you know, your common squirrels and more raccoons and white-tailed deer than I care to count. And when it comes to the elk, we have 17 adult animals, and we're still in calving season. There's quite a few calves. There was, I counted 6 this morning when I fed with the moms. Elk, when they have their babies, they tend to go away from the herd for about a week to 10 days, and they kind of keep the baby hidden for that first week to 10 days, and then they rejoin the herd. So right now we're up to about 6, and I'm hoping there'll probably be a few more before the end of calving season. And then with bison, we have 8 bison, 4 mature animals and 4 younger. They're not quite they were calves last year, so they're in their like teenage stage this year. including a brand new bull bison we traded for this spring. He came to us from Klondike Bison down in DeSoto. He's going to take over the herd when our big bison bull Rocky retires in the next year or so.
2: Yeah.
14: So.
2: Patrick, can people feed any of these animals, or are they just there to observe? What should we keep in mind as we're going through lone elk?
14: We feed and care for the animals. We work with the St. Louis Zoo. They help us with our veterinary care, and they helped us develop the exact mix of feed that we use, and it has all their minerals and all that good stuff. We feed them every morning. They get grain, and then they graze the rest of the day. So, yeah, we generally advise people not to feed the animals.
2: That's Patrick. Cheryl is with us, too, from Lone Elk Park. Cheryl, the park has a fascinating history going back to World War II. Can you share some of the history?
13: Sure. Lone Elk originally was a ammunition and firearms testing site and storage site. And when you go through the park, you'll see some of the bunkers that are still left from the World War II storage areas. Then after World War II, the government gave the property to the Parks Department. The Parks Department made a wildlife park out of it. It was very popular for about 3 years. Then the Korean conflict started, and the government decided that they were going to take all of the property back. They needed to get rid of all the elk and the bison. They sold the bison, and they were going to keep the elk in there, but one of the elk during the rut, during the mating season, destroyed one of the jeeps from the military installation, and so they decided that they needed to get rid of all the elk. So once they gave it back, the Parks Department was going to actually make it a winter sports complex. They were going to have skiing and cross-country and snowmobiling and everything in there. But then during that transition, they happened to see one bull elk. So that bull elk had made it through all the firing, the ammunition, the people hunting it, and that elk had survived for the last 6 years. They changed their minds. They decided not to make it a winter sports area, and they decided to make it a wildlife park again.
2: Where is the park located for people around the state that want to visit, and what are the hours? What should people keep in mind?
13: Lone Elk is in St. Louis County. It's West St. Louis County. You access it from the outer road, actually the north outer road of Highway 44 and Highways 141. There's signs on Highway 44 and 141 as to how to get there. And the park is open from 8 in the morning until sunset every day. Every day of the year, except we're closed on Christmas.
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24: ABC News, I'm Stephanie Officer. Record-breaking heat is expected from the Midwest to the Northeast this week. In Nashville, Tennessee, where the heat index is expected to reach 114 degrees through Friday, emergency crews handing out water and checking on people. 29-year-old Logan King filled a cart with cold water and snacks provided by emergency workers who stopped by an outdoor homeless encampment behind a Walmart.
25: We be out here, there's no water out here. Asking somebody for 75 cents gets, you know, old. Just to be able to get something to drink. So people doing this means a lot, man. It gives a boost of morale.
24: Controversy in New Jersey after a baby picture of Adolf Hitler made its way into Eastbrook Middle School's yearbooks, prompting them to be recalled. The books were supposed to feature baby pictures of kids who'd just graduated. Parents want to know how Hitler's picture wound up there and why no one noticed earlier. School administrators did send a letter to parents condemning the act. This is ABC News. Several famous NBA names, including a former player, are facing federal charges accused in a sports gambling scheme, helping them win hundreds of thousands by hinting how he'd play. ABC News chief investigative correspondent Aaron Katursky.
26: Prosecutors say former NBA player Malik Beasley, who made $60 million during his NBA career, accumulated multi-million dollar gambling losses. And to pay off what he owed former teammate Ed Davis, agreed to underperform and at times overperform. In the 2024 game between the Milwaukee Bucks and LA Clippers, the indictment says Beasley promised to grab more rebounds than the sports books predicted, soaring in the final seconds to get it done. His co-defendants collecting thousands of dollars from their alleged insider bet.
24: Law enforcement officials in North Carolina responded to one of the state's prisons Monday after inmates briefly overpowered correctional staff. State officials confirm all inmates and staff have now been accounted for. I'm Stephanie Officer, ABC News.
0: KMOX News, I'm Michael Calhoun. Could the bill to fund the Iranian war in Congress be a boost for those recovering from last May's St. Louis tornado?
3: U.S. Senator Eric Schmidt says a bill which would include community development block grant relief funds would need to be bipartisan. Schmidt was asked if the bill to fund the Iranian war could be that legislation.
4: It could be. It could be. I think if we see an opening to get the resources to help St. Louis, I'm going to be very supportive of that.
3: Joplin received over $110 million in a community development block grant from the 2011 tornado. Sean Malone.

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1: A wet spring could mean more mosquitoes this summer.
2: All that rain means high creeks and ponds that have moving water turnover, but entomologist Emily Althoff says the standing water is the problem. Things like old tires and bird baths.
3: Tip it over, make sure that there's no water in there that could potentially be habitat for those mosquito larvae.
2: There are dozens of species of mosquito in Missouri.
3: And a subset of those are pests to humans, and a subset of those are ones that are biting us and things that we really don't like to have around. And even within mosquitoes, the females are the ones that are actually biting us. The males typically will only eat the nectar from plants, but the females need that blood meal in order to reproduce.
2: A couple of those species can carry West Nile virus. It's the most common disease we see from mosquitoes in Missouri. Megan Lynch, KMOX News.
1: As we prepare for the 250th anniversary of the Declaration of Independence, Missouri's top judge is calling for unity. Chief Justice Brent Powell gave an address reflecting on America, calling on citizens to set aside differences like our founding fathers did.
4: Even today, it can be easy to let ourselves as Missourians be divided by our differences. Yes, we live in different parts of the state and have different cultures and beliefs. But as we celebrate this 4th of July, let us come together with patriotic spirit, united as America, focus on promoting the virtues of life, liberty, and happiness, as our founders so gallantly declared 250 years ago.
1: Powell adds, while the country has faced divisions over the past 2.5 centuries, the people's ongoing commitment to the rule of law is what keeps the nation great. Still trying to squeeze in some travel this summer? We asked KMOX travel editor Peter Greenberg for some economical ways that families could make that happen.
5: Well, you know what? If they're looking to go overseas, look for where the U.S. dollar is very strong against some foreign currencies. That's where you're going to find the bargains. You'll find them in Turkey. You'll find them in South Africa. You'll find them in places where the dollar is strongest. But in the U.S., it's going to be the summer of the domestic road trip, whether you like it or not. We have the 250th birthday of America, not to mention the 100th birthday of Route 66, and that's where people are going to be.
1: 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I'm Michael Calhoun, KMOX News.
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14: This is America in the Morning from Westwood One. I'm John Trout. It's Tuesday, June 30th, 2026. Here's what's coming up on America in the Morning.
15: The Supreme Court deals President Trump a blow on elections and the Fed, but a victory on one aspect of executive power. I'm John Stolness in Washington.
16: The Nancy Pelosi Institute for Representative Democracy will launch in January. Marcela Sanchez, Washington.
14: Alec Murdoch's retrial on murder charges begins. Lisa Dwyer has the story.
17: The Dow opens this morning above 52,000 for the very first time. I'm Jessica Ettinger.
18: The latest round of charges in the government's gambling investigation. I'm Mike Hempen.
19: One American condiment has become the star of the World Cup. I'm Richard Johnson.
14: All ahead on America in the Morning.

0: It's now 7 past. In 3 major decisions yesterday, the Supreme Court handed President Trump a defeat in 2 key cases, but a victory in another. John Stolness has more from Washington.
1: In a 5-4 vote, the justices ruled against the Trump administration's efforts to restrict mail-in voting, upholding a Mississippi law that allows state officials to receive mail-in ballots up to 5 days after the election. Speaking in the Oval Office, the president used the Supreme Court's ruling to stress the importance of his Save America Act, which he says is designed to ensure elections are carried out fairly.
2: Well, because of the mail-in ballot ruling, which was a little bit surprising, gives people more time to vote illegally, let's say. But the SAVE Act is even more important.
1: Critics of the legislation, however, say it restricts the ability of citizens to vote. President Trump has refused to sign a bipartisan housing bill that passed both chambers of Congress last week in an effort to force the Senate to take up the SAVE America Act. The president calls reforming elections the most important item on his agenda.
2: The SAVE America Act is exactly what it says. It's saving America from crooked elections. And the housing bill is a bill that can get approved. They worked on it long and hard. It's very bipartisan.
1: Chief Justice John Roberts and Amy Coney Barrett sided with the 3 liberal justices in that decision. In another case, the justices ruled 6-3 to give the executive branch a broader ability to fire independent government regulators for whom federal laws had protected from dismissal for political reasons. However, the justices carved out an exception for the Federal Reserve, ruling Trump could not fire Fed Governor Lisa Cook from the central bank.
2: That gives me the right, and not me, it gives a president the right to do what the president should have the right to do. And it's very interesting. It's a big ruling. It's been going on for almost 100 years.
1: Trump wanted to fire Rebecca Kelly Slaughter from the Federal Trade Commission because she disagreed with his agenda. The ruling likely affects employees across dozens of federal agencies that have historically been outside the president's ability to control. I'm John Stolness in Washington.
0: A frightening reminder of the growing danger posed by drones near busy airports. A JetBlue pilot reported striking a drone while approaching New York's JFK Airport for landing Monday morning. The aircraft did land safely, but federal authorities are now investigating exactly what happened. Ed Donahue reports.
3: JetBlue says one of its planes hit a drone. It happened as the plane was about to land at New York's Kennedy Airport.
4: We are clear to land. 1-3 left. Just quickly, I couldn't talk to approach, but we collided with a drone back there in the turn as we're coming to assault. Just wanted to pass that to you.
3: The plane landed safely and no damage was found during an inspection.
4: It hit us right above the cockpit.
3: Drones are generally allowed to fly below 400 feet. The FAA says the collision happened at around 3,000 feet. Airspace is restricted around airports and public events like the World Cup because of safety concerns. The FAA says more than 100 drone sightings are reported near airports every month, and the agency is working with law enforcement to investigate. I'm Ed Donahue.
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0: 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Here's AccuWeather.com meteorologist Matt Rindy.
1: High weather is going to remain the big story for a large part of the nation today with widespread 90-degree readings at a few 100s in the plain states from South Dakota and southern Minnesota, southward to Oklahoma and Texas, and then to the east into the southeast, Tennessee Valley and Great Lakes, also a few places in the mid-Atlantic, eastern Pennsylvania and New Jersey, with AccuWeather real-feel temperatures well into the 100s for many locations. These temperatures will largely hold in place through the plains for the rest of the week, including Independence Day, and also expand in intensity in areas farther east. On the edge of this heat, there'll be some showers and thunderstorms developing over the portions of the Great Lakes from southeast Minnesota into Wisconsin and then carrying eastward through Canada into New York and New England. Few of the storms could be heavy and gusty, producing damaging winds along with some downpours. Rainfall in New England will also keep temperatures in the low to mid 80s. A few more strong to severe thunderstorms will also develop today in parts of West Texas into eastern New Mexico and then northward to southern Nebraska. These storms can also contain damaging winds and heavy rain, but also large hail. The Gulf Coast will support a few showers and thunderstorms this afternoon and evening from southeast Texas into Florida. Some of the storms in central Florida could produce drenching rainfall. And after a cool rain and mountain snow yesterday, there will be a milder trend in the northern Rockies and northwest generally, but there could still be a few showers and afternoon thunderstorm or two from Wyoming into Idaho and Montana. That's the weather across America. It's going to be quite hot and humid with sunshine in Indianapolis, Indiana, with a record-tying high of 97. Orlando, Florida will have sun and clouds and a drenching thunderstorm or two and a high of 92. That's the nation's weather. I'm AccuWeather.com meteorologist Matt Rindy.
0: 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I'm John Trout. A top congressional leader launches a new effort. Marcela Sanchez explains.
2: Former House Speaker Nancy Pelosi is partnering with the University of California, Berkeley to form a new nonpartisan academic institute dedicated to strengthening democracy. The Nancy Pelosi Institute for Representative Democracy will launch in January, where Pelosi will also co-teach a course on Congress. In addition, the institute will have an exhibit chronicling her career. The Democrat has represented San Francisco for nearly 40 years and is not seeking re-election. She's also served two stints as House Speaker and is the first woman to hold that title. Marcela Sanchez, Washington.
0: Alec Murdaugh's bid for a retrial is drawing renewed attention as the latest courtroom battle unfolds. Lisa Dwyer is following the case.
3: Alec Murdaugh's retrial on murder charges and the shooting deaths of his wife and son in 2021 has begun with a pretrial hearing after the South Carolina Supreme Court overturned his murder convictions and life sentence. As to whether the defense can test DNA material found under Murdaugh's wife's fingernails, defense attorney Jim Griffin.
4: We've agreed to pay for it. And just background information.
5: I'm going to let you pay for it.
3: Murdaugh's defense team wanted Murdaugh to be allowed to wear a suit. The state objected. Defense attorney Dick Harputlian says they might renew the motion because it could affect the jury.
6: Parading him around in a jumpsuit shackled like an animal impact their view.
3: Murdaugh was also denied the ability to use a laptop in his cell. Judge Deborah McCaslin.
5: No other inmate has a laptop in their cell.
3: Supervised in a conference room is okay. I'm Lisa Dwyer.
0: It's 18 after. Fed Governor Lisa Cook will remain in her position despite President Trump's outlook when America in the Morning returns after these messages.
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4: Welcome back. You're with America in the Morning. Now 20 after. On this, the final day of the month, here's CNBC's Jessica Ettinger with Tuesday Business.
5: Wall Street opens this morning for the final trading day of June. The final trading day of the second quarter and of the first half of the year, too. And the Dow opens this morning for the first time ever above 52,000. Fresh record high. It rose 300 points yesterday, led higher by new Dow member, Google and YouTube parent Alphabet. It replaced Verizon. The NASDAQ popped 500 points yesterday. The S&P 500 index and the NASDAQ each broke five-day losing streaks. Comcast splitting into two separate businesses, Comcast Cable and NBC Universal.
6: The company announcing plans to split into two independent publicly traded companies. They will spin off NBC Universal, will also include theme parks and Peacock and the Bravo network, not to mention NBC itself, because of the performance of Comcast stock. You give both of these companies their own balance sheets, their own managements, and you allow them to create their own independent futures. And by the way, NBCU will trade most likely at a higher multiple, as it is freed to a certain extent.
5: That's CNBC's David Faber. Former NBC Entertainment co-chairman Ben Silverman likes that NBC will be on its own.
7: NBC Universal has an incredible treasure trove of IP, something that companies like Netflix lack. And Amazon, everyone thought, overbid for MGM. And now they're doing Legally Blonde spinoffs. You know, James Bond, they're doing Wednesday off of the Addams Family. So I think the IP inside NBC Universal is incredibly valuable and more available to somebody who maybe wants to acquire, or they themselves can scale up Peacock.
5: The Supreme Court ruled that Fed Governor Lisa Cook can stay in her job for now, with President Trump blocked from firing her. He had sought to move her off of the Federal Reserve as he pressures the members to vote for lower interest rates.
8: Chief Justice Roberts, writing for only a 5-4 majority, the injunction could stand because Governor Cook had not been afforded any process by the administration before being removed. That is, she hadn't had an opportunity to respond to the allegations against her. I think one thing that will give substantial reassurance to people at the Fed, some sort of process is required. You can't just say, I think you've done something bad, you're out.
5: That's Harvard Law's Daniel Tarullo on CNBC. In a different case, the Supreme Court ruled in favor of President Trump, letting U.S. presidents fire independent regulators. It ruled for the president in a case with the Federal Trade Commission. On today's watch list, we get earnings from Nike, the latest on home prices, and new consumer confidence data. Plus, we get new numbers on job opportunity and labor turnover.
4: Interesting data for tomorrow at this time. CNBC's Jessica Ettinger. It's 24 after. In sports, from the World Cup, Morocco has beat Netherlands on penalties to reach the World Cup 2026 last 16. When we return on America in the Morning, how do you top the World Cup? With a condiment visitors to the U.S. are going crazy for. That and more after these messages.
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10: Back on America in the Morning, it's 26 after. Two former NBA players are charged in a gambling scandal, Mike Hampen reports.
11: Former NBA players Malik Beasley and Ed Davis have been indicted in the latest round of charges in the government's gambling investigation. Prosecutors say while Beasley was playing for the Bucks in 2024, he agreed to tailor his performance based on betting trends in those games. Six people were named in the indictment. It says Davis, who has been out of the NBA since 2022, was among those placing bets on Beasley's performance. Authorities say the scheme involved hundreds of thousands of dollars. In April, former NBA player Damon Jones became the first person to plead guilty in a gambling sweep that led to the arrests of more than 30 people. I'm Mike Hempen.
10: Venezuelans continue to comb through more ruins of buildings toppled by last week's powerful back-to-back earthquakes. Relief organizations say the first 72 hours after a natural disaster is the most crucial time period for rescues, though survival can be extended if people have access to food and water. With the death toll now at 1,700, thousands more are still missing. In another development, a 4.6 magnitude aftershock rumbled through the disaster zone in Venezuela. Facing criticism that authorities have done too little too slowly, government officials aggressively promoted their recovery and rescue efforts, with police and military officers handing out cans of tuna and crackers to hungry displaced people in and around Caracas. What's topping the World Cup? America in the Morning's Rich Johnson reports.
12: The top American item that is causing a craze and even a TSA warning is ranch dressing.
13: That's good.
14: Oh, my God.
15: Now I know why you love it.
14: That combo is genuinely phenomenal.
12: The combination of buttermilk, mayo, garlic, onions, and herbs was invented by a plumbing contractor working in remote Alaska in 1949. Steve Henson eventually started serving it on salads at his Dude Ranch in Santa Barbara, California, a property he named Hidden Valley Ranch. Some Americans are loving the Euro obsession with the ranch and its healing powers.
3: Why are we having expensive diplomatic meetings with Europe when we could just be handing out ranch packets?
12: And it's those packets that suddenly ranch-obsessed Europeans need to know about.
7: How do we bring this American nectar back to Sweden?
16: Y'all know it comes in powdered packets, right?
7: Excuse me?
12: Well, packets aside, the TSA has actually issued an alert to Europeans to tell them that ranch dressing is considered a liquid, so those bottles of ranch need to go in checked luggage. Bottom line, don't be like this guy.
17: I'm sorry, but is that a liter of ranch dressing?
18: Yes, it is.
17: Did you enjoy your stay in the U.S.?
18: Yes, thank you. Although I did gain a bit of the FIFA 15.
12: Of course, the English guy in the video looks more like he picked up the FIFA 50. I'm Richard Johnson.
10: And the games continue. America in the Morning for Tuesday, June 30th, 2026 is produced by Tom Cusick. I'm John Trout. This is Westwood One.
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10: This is America in the Morning from Westwood One. I'm John Trout. Among the stories we're covering this half hour...
28: President Trump touts the importance of the Save America Act after the Supreme Court rules against his desire to restrict mail-in ballots. I'm John Stolness in Washington.
29: The High Court has dramatically expanded presidential power. Sagar Meghani, Washington.
0: A man with the same name and party as a Republican incumbent is eligible to run in Alaska's Senate race. I'm Jennifer King.
1: While Jefferson penned the Declaration, I drove the debate, won the votes, and dared to speak when others hesitated.
2: Which founding father is that? We've got a patriotic quiz coming up. I'm Joan Jones.
10: That and more after these messages.
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10: We're back on America in the Morning. 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A check of the nation's weather with AccuWeather.com meteorologist Matt Rindy. What do you have, Matt?
30: The Northern Rockies and Northwest generally had a cool rain with mountain snow yesterday. Today there will be a trend of warmer weather, but there could still be a few showers and an afternoon thunderstorm or two from Wyoming into Idaho and Montana. Scattered showers will also develop in parts of Washington. Otherwise, the rest of the West will be dry with sunshine. Temperatures this afternoon will be near, even a little below historical averages, with 70s and 80s in the northern parts of California into Utah and just over 100 in the southwest deserts. But the hot weather remains the big story, as a large part of the nation today will have widespread 90-degree readings and a few 100s through the Plain States from South Dakota to Minnesota, southward to Oklahoma and Texas, and then to the east in the southeast Tennessee Valley and Great Lakes. A few places also will hit 90s in the Middle Atlantic into eastern Pennsylvania and New Jersey. AccuWeather real field temperatures will be well into the 100s for most locations. These temperatures will largely hold in place in the plains for the rest of the week, including Independence Day, while also increasing in intensity in areas farther east. On the edge of the heat, there will be some shower and thunderstorm activity over portions of the Great Lakes from southeast Minnesota into Wisconsin and then carrying eastward through Canada into New York and New England. A few of the storms could be heavy and gusty with damaging winds along with some downpours. The rainfall in New England will also keep temperatures in the low to mid 80s. A few more strong to severe thunderstorms will develop again today in parts of West Texas into east New Mexico and northward to Nebraska, which could also contain damaging winds, heavy rain, and also some large hail. The Gulf Coast will have some shower and thunderstorm activity from southeast Texas into Florida. That's the nation's weather. I'm AccuWeather.com meteorologist Matt Rindy.
10: 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I'm John Trout. The U.S. Supreme Court on Tuesday ruled against President Trump's desire to restrict mail-in voting, with more key decisions due later this morning. John Stolness has the latest from Washington.
28: Chief Justice John Roberts and Amy Coney Barrett sided with the three liberal justices in a 5-4 decision to refuse the Trump administration's desire to restrict how states conduct mail-in balloting. Trump has long claimed mail-in voting offers the potential for fraud, although the administration has not been able to prove that in court. Speaking in the Oval Office, the president once again urged Congress to take up his Save America Act, which he says will help make elections safer by banning mail-in voting in most cases.
3: That was a ruling that was, I think it was very detrimental to honest elections. But it is what it is. Basically, they're keeping it a little bit the way it is now.
28: Democrats like House Minority Leader Hakeem Jeffries lauded the Supreme Court's decision.
7: Voting by mail has never been a partisan issue until Donald Trump decided to peddle conspiracy theories related to his own failures to win back in 2020.
28: Trump has thus far refused to sign into law a bipartisan housing bill passed by Congress in an attempt to pressure enough Democrats to take up his Save America Act. House Speaker Mike Johnson sent the housing bill to the president's desk Monday, starting a 10-day clock for the president to sign it before it immediately becomes law. But he also urged the Senate to move forward with the Save America Act in order to avoid a contentious process.
12: To my colleagues, whoever is thinking that stopping the worst of House Republicans to make Americans safer right now and to bring down the cost of living, impeding that progress just because stubborn Senate Democrats won't do the job of the American people is self-defeating. It doesn't make any sense.
28: The court yesterday also gave the presidency greater leverage in firing independent government regulators for political reasons, although it did carve out an exception for the Federal Reserve, blocking his ability to fire Fed Governor Lisa Cook in a 6-3 ruling. Later this morning, the High Court will rule on whether everyone born in America should automatically receive birthright citizenship, potentially upending a key staple of citizenship since just after the Civil War.
3: I think it's very bad for our nation. We're the only nation that does it. No other nation does that birthright citizenship. No, not even close. Some did it, they ended it. It's tremendously destructive.
28: Rulings on whether districts can authorize bans on high school transgender athletes, as well as campaign finance rules determining how much money candidates can spend, will also be released later this morning. I'm John Stolness in Washington.
10: An unusual election battle in Alaska is shaping up, where two candidates with the exact same name are now set to appear on the same U.S. Senate primary ballot. The state's highest court says that's perfectly legal, as we learn from correspondent Jennifer King.
0: It's a tale of two Dan Sullivans. A man with the same name and party as a Republican incumbent is eligible to run in Alaska's Senate race after the state's Supreme Court ruled that both men can be in the August primary. Daniel S. Sullivan is the junior U.S. Senator for Alaska. Dan J. Sullivan is a retired teacher from Petersburg. Alaska's Division of Elections kicked the challenger off the ballot, saying he was running in bad faith to draw votes away from the incumbent. But the High Court affirmed a state court judge who found the division had abused its discretion. The division has been ordered to solve the issue of how the challenger should be differentiated on the ballot. In Alaska, the top four vote-getters, regardless of party, advanced to the November general election. I'm Jennifer King.
10: More than 100 Venezuelans deported from the U.S. are now missing after arriving back home just hours before back-to-back earthquakes struck last week. Families are desperate for answers as search efforts continue. Correspondent Lisa Dwyer has the latest.
13: Survivors say that more than 100 people just deported from the United States were being held in a hotel in La Guaira when earthquakes struck Venezuela, setting off a scramble to find survivors and bodies buried in the rubble. A deportation flight from Miami arrived in Venezuela hours before Wednesday's earthquakes. 58-year-old Lisbeth Portillo says she escaped the rubble with about 20 other deportees. Portillo says they walked a great distance to a National Guard building, where she was able to call her husband in the United States, who then called their children in Venezuela, who then picked her up. I'm Lisa Dwyer.
10: It's 17 before the hour. When we return on America in the Morning, more fallout from Monday's Supreme Court decisions, and the new old tech guy Chuck Palm has this.
14: Bipartisan coalitions stop data centers.
10: That and more after these messages.
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10: Welcome back. You're with America in the Morning. Now 15 till. I'm John Trout. Correspondent Sagar Magani reports the Supreme Court has handed Donald Trump a big win and a few losses in new rulings yesterday, with more expected today.
24: As its term winds down, the Supreme Court has handed President Trump a big win with a few losses. The High Court has dramatically expanded presidential power, upholding the president's firings of independent federal agency board members. But there was a big exception. In a separate case, it blocked his bid to remove Federal Reserve Governor Lisa Cook. The justices also rejected a Trump-led challenge by ruling states can count late-arriving mail ballots. The court earlier said it will not take up the president's push to throw out a $5 million verdict against him in the E. Jean Carroll sexual assault case. Sagar Magani, Washington.
10: Europe's record heat has had an unexpected consequence as Paris mortuaries leave families in distress. Correspondent Karen Shamas reports.
25: Parisian mortuaries are overwhelmed as a record-breaking heat wave has left funeral directors struggling to find space for bodies. With a surge in heat-related deaths beginning from mid-June, France is counting the human cost of the heat wave, particularly among the elderly. Sahaya Hertelli, a mortuary owner, says he receives hundreds of calls daily, but has no room left. He told the AP funeral directors have no other solution but to place bodies directly in sealed coffins. Last week, deaths exceeded 1,200 on Wednesday, compared to 900 on an average day, and rose to 1,400 on Thursday and Friday, when temperatures were at their height. France's public health agency expects these numbers to rise as more death certificates are processed. I'm Karen Shamas.
10: Back here at home, National Weather Service Prediction Center meteorologist Scott Klebauer says extreme heat will impact parts of the U.S. this week.
31: Especially by Wednesday, we'll start seeing it really impact areas of like the Ohio Valley through the Mid-Atlantic and into the Northeast. And it looks like the main, like the primary time frame for like the most extreme heat will be on Thursday and Friday.
10: Meteorologist Scott Klebauer with the National Weather Service Prediction Center. Well, the Princess of Wales took a hike to promote a cancer charity. Kevin Carr has details.
32: This weekend, Catherine, Princess of Wales, took a journey to raise money for the organization that helped her on her own cancer journey.
1: On Sunday, Catherine posted a message on social media after completing the arduous Three Peaks Challenge, raising money for the Marsden Cancer Charity.
2: Lots of people have asked me why I'm doing this challenge, and partly it's personal. I'm so grateful to be here, to be strong enough to walk these hills. But more importantly, it's to give something back and acknowledge really all the incredible work going on up and down this country.
1: The Three Peaks Challenge involves hiking the UK's three highest mountains, Ben Nevis in Scotland, Scafell Pike in England, and Snowdon Massif in Wales. The challenge is to be done over the course of 24 hours and involves a combined vertical ascent of 3,064 meters, or just over 10,000 feet. The Marsden Cancer Charity is a specialist cancer center in Chelsea, West London. Catherine was treated there in 2024 after she was diagnosed. In a statement from Kensington Palace, Catherine said she wants to, quote, explore life beyond a diagnosis. I'm Kevin Carr.
10: As data centers continue expanding across the country, the pushback is growing just as fast. Community groups and environmental advocates say the massive facilities strain power grids, consume valuable land and water, and change the character of neighborhoods. More on the growing debate from the new old tech guy, Chuck Palm.
4: More than 800 opposition groups are active across 49 states, and they're all in opposition to AI data centers. But here's a twist. This isn't a typical political coalition. It's true, AI needs a physical home. And that home is a warehouse the size of several football fields, running 24/7, drinking as much water as a small city, and some say, quietly driving up your electric bill. In the first quarter of this year alone, 75 data center projects worth $130 billion have been stopped cold. The complaints seem to be everywhere. Spiking utility bills, water depletion, round-the-clock noise, and the gut sense that their communities are subsidizing tech billionaires in exchange for almost no long-term jobs. If this pattern seems familiar, remember the cell tower wars? The same coalition and the same playbook. Back then, keep that antenna off my street, and today, keep your server farm out of my county. And the catch-22 is the same. There are no cell phones without towers, and without data centers, there's no AI. 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I'm Chuck Palm.
10: Music executives and celebrities say goodbye to industry icon Clive Davis. Here's correspondent Ed Donahue.
5: Pop royalty attended the funeral for music executive Clive Davis. Kenny G played a mournful sax solo. Bruce Springsteen said Davis was not the most humble person in the music business.
6: Clive was big and bombastic and brave and full of ideas and just believe.
5: Davis died at his Manhattan apartment at the age of 94. Dionne Warwick told the story about how Davis urged her to work with Barry Manilow in the 70s. She initially resisted. Clive Davis gave Alicia Keys her start.
8: You never asked me to shrink. You always asked me to expand.
5: Jennifer Hudson was in tears after singing a song from another artist whose career was launched by Clive Davis, Whitney Houston.
8: We love you, Clive.
5: I'm Ed Donahue.
10: Boulder, Colorado football coach and Pro Football Hall of Famer Deion Sanders says he feels like his old self again a year after robotic bladder surgery for cancer. And now he's endorsing the procedure.
9: Well, I consider myself cancer-free, but I'm thankful. In a way, I'm not, if I pull my shirt up, you don't see, I'm not mostly scarred. I'm not, you know, my body's not flawed. I'm not embarrassed by anything that transpired. I'm elated by everything that transpired. And it's so many more people out there could be blessed like I've been.
10: There's Deion Sanders. Sports on America in the Morning is sponsored by Robinhood. Your money, your move. Robert Workman has the Tuesday report.
11: World Cup 2026 on Monday. In the knockout round, Brazil rallied for two second-half goals to take down Japan 2-1 in Houston. Paraguay ousted Germany on penalties in Foxborough after an apparent German winning goal in extra time was overturned by VAR. And last night, Morocco booted the Netherlands on PKs in Guadalupe, Mexico. So two of the top 10 teams coming into the tournament are out. Three more games today. The U.S. faces Bosnia-Herzegovina tomorrow in Santa Clara. Baseball, the Rangers beat the Guardians 6-3 for their fifth straight win. Cameron Cawley tripled in the seventh inning for his first big league hit, then scored the go-ahead run. Well done, Meat. Red Sox ripped the Nationals 6-3. Wilson Contreras and Caleb Durbin went deep in the first inning. Boston has won five in a row. Tigers pounced on the Yankees 7-3. New York has lost five straight. Blue Jays shaded the Mets 2-1. George Springer led off the bottom of the first inning with a little league homer. A fly ball to left that bounced past Juan Soto and rolled to the wall, where center fielder A.J. Ewing booted it as Springer just circled the bases. Mariners whipped the Angels 6-2. Oh, to be young again. Cole Young homered twice. Seiya Suzuki's walk-off RBI single pushed the Cubs past the Padres 3-2.
0: So I just knew going into that at bat, you know, I need to pick one pitch, then my spot. And in that at bat, there's only going to be that one pitch. So don't miss it.
11: Marlins topped the Rockies 10-7. Sandy Alcantara went 6-0 in the month of June. Dodgers drilled the A's 9-4. Shohei Ohtani mashed a three-run tater. Max Muncy also went deep. Now, that's L.A.'s Max Muncy, who batted seventh and played third base. Not to be confused with Max Muncy, who played third base and batted seventh for the Athletics. Sometimes you can't even tell the players with a scorecard. That's Tuesday Sports.
10: Thank you, sir. It's 7 till. When we return on America in the Morning, how well do you know your American history? 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

0: Welcome back. You're with America in the Morning. It's 5 till. One governor says taxpayers deserve answers over deadly fentanyl shipments. Here's Jennifer King.
1: Authorities in New Mexico are demanding accountability after learning that federal drug enforcement agents repeatedly allowed shipments of fentanyl to flow into drug-plagued communities between 2023 and 2025 in a bid to build bigger cases.
2: We're outraged. This is a stunning failure by the federal government.
1: New Mexico Governor Michelle Lujan Grisham spoke at a news conference with state and local law enforcement leaders.
2: The DEA stood silently by and watched thousands of fentanyl pills get distributed with no arrests, no effort.
1: Whistleblower David Howell told the Associated Press the strategy amounted to a gamble with public safety and may have violated Justice Department rules. The state is launching a criminal investigation, and the governor says they may also seek civil damages.
0: There's Jennifer King reporting. And America celebrates 250 pop quiz. Here's Joan Jones.
3: Quick, answer me this. Who were the three founding fathers that also signed the Declaration of Independence? I'll give you two, Benjamin Franklin and John Adams. Can you name the third? Okay, here's a hint.
4: When Congress called upon me to draft our Declaration of Independence, I had but days to put quill to parchment and the weight of centuries pressing on my shoulders. When the ink dried, the world shifted. Every word was a step into the unknown.
3: If you said Thomas Jefferson, you were right. They were the only three founding fathers serving in the Continental Congress when the Declaration of Independence was adopted July 4th, 1776. The three men had been appointed by Congress to craft the document, with Jefferson writing it and the two others editing and polishing it. That kind of history you may not have heard since high school. So, to test your knowledge during this 250th celebration of our nation, the State Department has posted a quiz of our founders, along with other timely video resources. You can find them at stories.state.gov. Okay, one more quiz question. Who negotiated an alliance with France during the Revolution? And I'll give you a hint here, too. He's also known for capturing lightning from the sky with a kite.
5: I signed my name to our Declaration of Independence, knowing full well it might be my death warrant. We must all hang together, or we shall most assuredly hang separately.
3: You guessed it. Benjamin Franklin. Here's that web address again. It's stories.state.gov. Celebrating our nation's 250th anniversary, I'm Joan Jones for America in the Morning.
0: That's our show for today, Tuesday, June 30th, 2026. America in the Morning is produced by Tom Cusick. I'm John Trout. This is Westwood One.
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11: ABC News, I'm Sherry Preston. The Supreme Court expected to deliver more rulings today on cases heard this term, among them the attempt by President Trump to get rid of birthright citizenship. His order would deny automatic citizenship to children born in the U.S. to parents who are undocumented or in the U.S. only temporarily. A ruling could also come today on whether transgender women should be allowed to compete in women's sports. A life-threatening heat dome moving toward the Atlantic.
12: In the Midwest, the feel-like temperature topping 100 degrees from Kansas City to Chicago. That extreme heat spreading east, with more than 150 million Americans under heat alerts. Philadelphia, New York, and Boston expecting heat index readings of 100 degrees or more for several days.
11: ABC's Lana Moise. The death toll in Venezuela now topping 1,700. Following those earthquakes nearly a week ago, more than 5,000 were hurt and thousands more people are believed still missing under the rubble. This is ABC News. Wildfires still raging through several western states could mean a quieter 4th of July. Several towns, including many in hard-hit Utah, canceling fireworks displays. Former South Carolina lawyer Alec Murdoch back in court for the first time since his conviction for the murders of his wife and son were thrown out. A judge ordering his retrial next April. Here's ABC's Peter Haralambos.
13: Alec Murdoch's been fighting for this for years at this point. He appeared in court with his lawyers. He was wearing an orange jumpsuit. He was shackled. His lawyers very frustrated about that, saying that prosecutors are parading him around like he's some kind of animal. At this point, he's still serving out his prison sentence for those financial crimes, though technically he's been basically acquitted when it comes to those murder charges pending this new trial.
11: Hollywood director Carl Rynch has been sentenced to 2 years in prison. Prosecutors say he cheated Netflix out of $11 million. I'm Sherry Preston, ABC News.
14: At 5:02, we have a warm day in store for you once again. It's humid out there, mostly clear, 78 degrees downtown at the Arch. I'm Tom Ackerman.
15: And I'm Debbie Monterey. St. Louis Police Chief Robert Tracy reacting to this weekend's four fatal shootings and several other shootings over the weekend. Several were in downtown and downtown West Walnut Park, Soulard, and at Gravois and Loughborough.
16: The shooting did force St. Louis City SC to postpone a City 2 game and go into lockdown due to shots being fired at 17th and Chestnut at three people walking in downtown West. Chief Tracy explains where the investigation stands.
17: We believe someone in the group of the three returned fire at the shooter. That is a 20-year-old that was originally detained last night. Officers seized a firearm off of him. The 20-year-old has been released by detectives pending further investigation, and also had an ankle monitor from a previous case from the county.
16: A 22-year-old who was walking with the group was shot in the leg and showed up at a hospital. Tracy says a curfew went into effect Saturday night for the Grove, but not downtown. As of now, there is no curfew in place for July 4th, something Tracy would like to see. Maria Aquina, KMOX News.
14: A 10-year-old is facing murder charges, and the first charges after allegedly shooting and killing a 7-month-old.
18: Will we ever know the full motivation of the 10-year-old? No, says John Davis, who has worked juvenile murder cases as a prosecutor, judge, and an attorney. He says the trial of the adult facing murder, second, and child endangerment charges will shed some light on the juvenile case, but not the full motivation for the juvenile to kill.
19: Not for public consumption, no. I can't imagine a scenario where that would happen, no.
18: However, he says the charge against the 10-year-old of murder in the first does shed light on the extent of the motivation.
19: First-degree murder in the state of Missouri requires a person to cause the death of another person, and I'm quoting the statute here, after deliberation upon the matter.
18: Sean Malone, KMOX News.
15: Kirkwood police are bringing a new tool to the fight against illegal fireworks, a drone. It's the first year the department is flying one over neighborhoods to investigate holiday firework complaints, and it comes with a feature people may not see coming, but they'll hear it.
14: KMOX's Michael Calhoun asked Kirkwood police spokesman Officer Gary Baldridge,
20: what are some of the interesting or unique features about this? For instance, I heard that it has a loudspeaker on it.
21: Correct. Yeah. So our drone, it has a loudspeaker. We have a spotlight. So along with all the other bells and whistles that it has a live camera feed. We're able to record. Also has infrared technology. The list goes on and on. But our loudspeaker, we're going to utilize, we have a pre-recorded message that in the event we make contact with anyone who is illegally discharging fireworks, which by itself is illegal, we'll be able to play the message.
14: That recorded message is a warning to stop and that an officer may follow up in person. One thing the drone can't do, Officer Baldridge tells us, it can't hand out a ticket from the air.
15: Could additional tornado relief come to St. Louis with a bill to fund the war in Iran? Senator Eric Schmidt said the bill to fund the war could be the vehicle to attach community development block grant relief funds.
22: We're going to be a bill where you can get Republicans and Democrats to come together on that. I'm supportive of it. I talked to the mayor about it just last week. And so we're going to work as hard as we can to get something done there.
15: St. Louis has previously received the fund for other disasters, including more than $82 million for the flood of 2022.
14: The U.S. Postmaster General is firing back at Missouri Senator Josh Hawley after a blistering hearing. David Steiner wrote to Hawley disputing his complaints about Missouri mail. Steiner says the Postal Service has no record of the letters Hawley claimed he sent about mail dumping and that issues are now with the agency's independent watchdog.
15: At that hearing, Hawley had gone after Steiner's pay.
1: Postmaster generals of this country in the last 10 years have gotten bonuses over $2 million. You got a bonus last year, $305,781. Why? Why are you getting bonuses when my constituents can't get the mail?
15: Steiner's letters never mention the bonuses. Instead, Steiner ends on a personal note telling Hawley his mother raised him to treat people with decorum and that he'll expect the same from the senator from here on.
14: The deadline to apply or reapply for the senior tax freeze in St. Louis County is today. However, if you're a senior in St. Charles, you've been given a little more time. The St. Charles County Council unanimously passed an ordinance that gives seniors until midnight on July 6th to apply. They say the move is to make up for a handful of days in June when the online portal was not working.
15: More on this heat wave. We'll take a look at the forecast. And does Missouri have a spending problem? All that and more coming up. It's 5:07.
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14: Total information AM on KMOX. Weather-wise, we're dealing with extreme heat. An extreme heat warning in effect through 10 o'clock Friday night. AccuWeather real field temperatures at or over 105 each afternoon. Yesterday, that heat warning was until Thursday. It has been extended, and for good reason. Today, mostly sunny, sweltering heat. It will continue with a high of 99. Tonight, warm and sticky, low just 78. Tomorrow, hazy sunshine, hot and humid, high 97. Although I will say I sat outside last night on a balcony that had a nice breeze, and it was really nice, actually. Thursday, hazy sunshine, mixing with clouds, hot and humid, thunderstorm and spots in the afternoon, high 96. And Friday, high 95, heat and humidity. For the 4th of July, we don't get much relief. It'll be sunny, hot, and uncomfortably humid. High again, 94 degrees with a thunderstorm around. Currently, we're looking at a mostly clear sky in downtown St. Louis. It's 78 degrees.
15: Feels pretty muggy and hot out there already this morning. It is 5:11, and of course, all this heat just in time for the 4th of July holiday.
0: Not really any good chances for rainfall here. Maybe by Thursday, there could be a spotty thunderstorm that starts to develop, but the heat doesn't wane until probably sometime on Sunday when a cold front, and I put quotes around the word cold, moves on through the area, and that could bring in some relief back into the upper 80s and lower 90s for highs.
15: Relief will be the upper 80s or lower 90s. AccuWeather's forecasting manager, Gary Schwindenhammer, says the thermometer probably won't pass 100 degrees, but with the sun and the humidity, it's going to feel like 110 at times this week.
14: A man accused of a $28 million fraud scheme involving apartment complexes in Missouri was extradited from Israel last week. 47-year-old Michael Fine was indicted nearly 6 years ago and for providing false information to receive loans for a company he co-owned, which primarily housed members locum in households that were receiving federal housing assistance. The company owned and operated apartments in two states, including the 168-unit Pinnacle Ridge apartment complex in St. Louis County. Fine will appear in court on Friday at the U.S. District Court in St. Louis.
15: Missouri Governor Mike Kehoe is expected to act on the $50.7 billion state budget lawmakers passed. The move comes as the next fiscal year begins tomorrow. The governor tells reporters, though, Missouri has a spending problem.
3: We have a spending problem, and business people understand, households understand that when you're bringing in sufficient revenue, but you're

0: You're spending more than you're bringing in. You have to make some tough decisions, and we'll work with that. I'm going to have a call with legislative leaders.
1: Governor Kehoe says he'll meet with legislative leaders to talk about what a responsible plan is, but cautions not everyone's going to be happy and says he understands that.
2: Missouri's plan to expand I-70 to three lanes in each direction is moving into its next phase. MoDOT says a $583 million contract is set to cover the stretch between Kingdom City and Warrenton. Improve I-70 director Eric Kopinski tells MissouriNet this section of the project is a major piece of the overall expansion.
3: We do know that the pavement of the existing lanes is in poor condition. It's at the end of its useful life. And so we're making a big push to try to replace all of that pavement as well. We do know there will be traffic impacts.
2: The contract could be awarded in November, with construction between Kingdom City and Warrenton starting as soon as spring 2027.
1: The company that owns the St. Louis Post-Dispatch wants to add six St. Louis radio stations to its portfolio, including KMOX. The Hoffman family of companies announced a proposed deal yesterday to buy KMOX, 97.1 FM Talk, Y98, KEZK, 96.3 R&B, and Hot 98.7 from Odyssey. That deal still needs FCC approval.
2: Massive news in the industry, no doubt. The Cardinals were off yesterday. They are back at it tonight. They'll be visiting the Atlanta Braves, the top team in the NL East. But maybe not for long. The Philadelphia Phillies have been chasing them down. The Phillies finally lost a game yesterday. They had been on a nice tear. They're 3.5 out in the division. The Braves lead the NL East. The Cardinals, they sit 7.5 out in the NL Central. The Milwaukee Brewers have been dominant this season. In fact, they're the number two team in the National League behind the Dodgers right now. Cubs 5.5 back. They've won 3 in a row. The Cardinals 7.5 back. The wild cards, what Cardinals fans are focused on at the moment. The Cardinals are locked into a tie for the final wild card spot with the Marlins, who just came in and took 2 out of 3 from them, then went down and won another ball game. The Marlins pretty good. Sandy Alcantara 6-0 in the month of June. The Cardinals didn't have to deal with him. He got the win as they went to Colorado and won. Final score was 10-7. The Dodgers, as I mentioned earlier, are the best team in the NL. They beat the A's 9-4. Elsewhere in the National League, Cubs clipped the Padres 3-2. Brewers topped the Reds 5-3. The Nationals tangled with the Red Sox and lost at Boston 6-3. Blue Jays kept the Mets, and who are just miserable this season, in misery. 2-1 was the final, but the Blue Jays, who are the AL champions, are 5 games under .500 right now. Pirates beat the Phillies 11-7 in National League action yesterday. There was also a late game that saw the Diamondbacks beat the Giants 5-4. Nothing was more shocking than what happened at the World Cup yesterday. First of all, the game that wasn't as shocking, that was the first one, and that was Brazil handling Japan. Although they were down early, they were able to come back and win. But Paraguay beat Germany 4-3 on penalties. That is the biggest upset at the World Cup so far. Two key saves in the shootout for Orlando Gill, and Paraguay beats Germany 4-3 on penalties. The round of 32 match ended 1-1 after extra time. Paraguay took the lead, and then in the 52nd minute, it was equalized by Germany, but Paraguay wins in the first sudden death penalty kick and will next face the winner of Tuesday's match between France and Sweden in the round of 16 in Philadelphia.
1: Can I just mention that my niece, Olivia, is in Paraguay. She is in the Peace Corps there. And she said, she sent an update in the family WhatsApp. I know you guys aren't maybe paying attention, but no, oh my God. And apparently,
2: you said, no, we're paying attention.
1: Today is a national day off. The president of Paraguay has proclaimed it a day off to celebrate what Paraguay did yesterday.
2: It's amazing. Actually, the United States handled Paraguay like they were nothing in the first game in the group stage. I mean, it was a dominant effort by the Americans, and you kind of dismissed Paraguay at that point. Now here they are in the round of 16. And if that wasn't enough, the Dutch have been eliminated. The Netherlands beaten by Morocco. And this was a 1-0 lead for the Netherlands in the 88th minute. And the Moroccan team was able to come back and win this game with a shootout tied 2-2 after four rounds after they were able to equalize the match. The Netherlands could not win it. The final attempt was batted away by the Morocco goalkeeper, and the Netherlands, who had reached at least the round of 16 in 11 previous World Cups, have been knocked out in stunning fashion. We'll talk more about it coming up. In fact, we're going to hear a little bit more about the World Cup right now on KABOX.
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4: AccuWeather meteorologist Joe Lundberg. Looks like we don't have any relief anytime soon from this heat.
5: Not really, Tom. I mean, it's not record-setting heat, but that's a little solace in this extraordinarily hot, humid weather pattern. It's going to be with us through the rest of the work week and probably into the Independence Day weekend. The hottest days today and tomorrow, 99 today with mostly sunny skies and a warm, sticky tonight, lows in the upper 70s. Hazy sun tomorrow, hot and humid, the high 97. More the same Thursday, though maybe a thunderstorm will pop up in the afternoon, the high 96. Really not going to take much off the edge of this heat. Mid-90s are expected Friday and Saturday, Independence Day. A chance for a thunderstorm both afternoons, and the heat probably doesn't really go away even on Sunday. Right now across the area, we're looking at mainly clear skies, and it is warm already. We're starting out at 77 at St. Peter's, 79 at Florissant, 80 downtown at the Arch. From the Saliga Heating and Cooling Weather Desk, I'm AccuWeather meteorologist Joe Lundberg on 104.1 FM KMOX.
2: It is 5:23. A new local study wanted to find out whether the current COVID vaccines could be linked to any increase in adverse events in those who got them. KMOX health editor Fred Bottomer finds out more from Dr. Zaid El Ali, a clinical researcher at Washington University Medicine and the VA St. Louis healthcare system.
6: We've been hearing a lot about sort of that the COVID vaccines are associated with some adverse events. And we have some studies from the early phase of the pandemic showing really minimal risks. But then, the vaccines themselves, Fred, have changed over the years. And so we asked, in the contemporary landscape, in today's world, do COVID vaccines cause any harm or are they associated with any adverse events? So we went and cataloged the breadth of adverse events that are possible. There are 46 out of them. 46

0: 36 of them across many organ systems. And then we evaluated the risk of these adverse events with about 2.5 million people who took the COVID vaccines versus individuals who did not take the COVID vaccine. And then, so that really basically amounts to looking at all possible adverse events, leaving no stone unturned. What we found was actually quite reassuring that there was really no significant association between receiving the COVID vaccines and any of these 46 different adverse events. So what that really means for listeners is that, while generally speaking, all medications could have potentially adverse events, when we studied the last three seasons of the COVID vaccines, we did not really see any measurable, any significant association between getting the COVID vaccine and any of those adverse events.
1: How did you do it?
0: So what we've done is that we assembled a cohort of about 2.5 million people from the U.S. Department of Veterans Affairs. So these are veterans who over the last 3 years gotten a COVID vaccine and compared them to individuals in the same system who have similar characteristics but did not get the COVID vaccine. And then we followed these patients for an amount of time for about 90 days after they received the COVID vaccine, measuring and trying to look for adverse events. And then we defined adverse events as one of the 46 outcomes that untoward or adverse outcome that can outcomes that can happen after the veteran or after that individual patient got their COVID vaccine. What we've seen in totality is that, you know, whenever we looked at any of these outcomes, there was no significant association between the COVID vaccine and the adverse events. When we looked at all of them in aggregate, we see literally null results, meaning that the recipients of the COVID vaccine did not have any more or less adverse events than those people who chose not to take it. The broader lesson to people is that, there is a lot of talk out there that, COVID vaccines maybe cause this or cause cancer or cause other things. When we actually looked in the data empirically, looked at the hard data, there was really no evidence of that. So for those people who are interested, coming this fall season, coming this respiratory season, we're already in July, and we're very, very close to July. We're already, that season will be in a couple of months. Come the next respiratory season, if you're considering a vaccine, I think the studies are showing that there is really that vaccines remain safe in the contemporary landscape, even in the recent era, after many of us have been exposed to vaccines multiple times and have gotten COVID arguably in more than one time, vaccines remain safe when we measure them, when we measure their effects in data.
1: What were some of those possible adverse events?
0: So we've looked at a lot of things, from strokes, heart attacks, inflammation of the brain, myocarditis, inflammation of the heart, myocarditis or inflammation of the heart, deep vein thrombosis, which is really clotting of the veins, Guillain-Barré syndrome, brain hemorrhage. We've looked at literally 46 different outcomes spanning the gamut, all the stuff that people sort of talk about and are concerned with when it comes to COVID vaccines. And we saw no effect or null effect, meaning that, people who are vaccinated versus people who didn't get vaccinated there was no difference between the two groups.
2: That is Dr. Ziad Al-Ali, a clinical researcher at Washington University Medicine and the VA St. Louis Healthcare System, speaking with our health editor, Fred Bottomer.
3: 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And with our weather changes here in St. Louis, your weather stripping might need to be replaced. 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Since 1926, Overhead Door Company of St. Louis separates itself from the pack with the red ribbon. 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
6: At 5:30, mostly clear, 78 degrees downtown at the Arch. I'm Tom Ackerman.
7: And I'm Debbie Monterey. In case you are just waking up after a long wintry nap, we have an extreme heat warning in effect through 10 p.m. Friday now. We're going to have real field temperatures at or over 105 every day this week. Today, it's going to be 99 with mostly sunny skies, 97 tomorrow, 96 on Thursday with the possibility of a thunderstorm in spots. And then in 95 on Friday, 94 on Saturday. Again, it's going to feel like it's as hot as 105 each day. It's 78 out there right now.
6: It's 5:31. A 10-year-old is charged with murder in the first after allegedly shooting and killing a 7-month-old. How rare is the charge?
8: John Davis is currently a criminal defense attorney handling juvenile cases and has previously worked as a judge and prosecutor. He tells KMOX this is the youngest murder charge he can think of.
9: The criminal justice system in Missouri handling a 10-year-old for first-degree murder is pretty unique.
8: He says the gravity of this case is deep for everyone, including the criminal defense team.
9: The gravity for the defense in this position would be the well-being of that child until he's at least 21 years old.
8: Davis says the public will likely never know the verdict of the 10-year-old's trial. Sean Malone, KMOX News.
7: Kirkwood police deploying a drone this 4th of July to track down illegal fireworks. They'll be flying it over neighborhoods to keep up with the holiday flood of complaints. How does an aircraft end up on fireworks duty? KMOX's Michael Calhoun asked Kirkwood officer Gary Baldridge.
10: Is this something that's a new addition to the tools that you have? Or was it something that was previously in the stable, but this was the year that you figured out this would be a good application for it?
11: Yeah, we've had our drone now for several years, and every year, every week, every month, we come up with new ideas on what we can use it for. And we're a very proactive police department. We like to try things out, and if it works, great. We'll add it to our repertoire of things to do again. If we find that it wasn't advantageous and it was a waste of time, then we're not going to do it again. But we certainly do believe in trying things out and, you know, seeing what happens.
7: If you want to enjoy fireworks, Kirkwood is holding its own professional show at Kirkwood Park on the 4th. Setting off your own fireworks is illegal anywhere in St. Louis County.
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5: It is going on 5:36. We're about 4 minutes away from checking in with Roger Brand and Joe Lundberg to get you traffic and weather. 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
6: This is a Bloomberg Money Minute. Gasoline prices continue to drop as the summer travel season heats up. According to AAA, the average price for unleaded has now fallen to $3.85 a gallon. That's a drop of about 12% over the last month. A record 72.2 million Americans are expected to travel for the holiday week. Checking on the market, stocks are looking to wrap up June with the biggest gain in 6 years. The rally has defied skeptics, coming in the face of the Iran war and inflation jitters. This morning, S&P futures are down 5 points. Dow futures are little changed. Yesterday, a rally in several tech giants lifted stocks. The S&P 500 rose 1.2%, and the Dow jumped 307 points. And Amazon has agreed to pay $2.25 million to settle claims that it routinely failed to provide records to help customers who are victims of identity theft. This follows an investigation by the Federal Trade Commission. Courtney Donahoe, Bloomberg Radio.
7: I had lunch yesterday at the Missouri Athletic Club. Clayton hadn't been up in there in a little while. And man, what a nice seating that was to be able to enjoy a quiet lunch after a busy day of work, to be able to look out over Forest Park, downtown skyline, Clayton, if I wanted to, depending on where I was sitting. It was a great spot. Great place to enjoy. 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And our members and guests certainly take full advantage of that. The Missouri Athletic Club, 3 locations in St. Louis now and going as strong as ever. 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
5: It is 5:38. The news continues on KMOX. The next generation of fighter jets getting closer to beginning production as their assembly hangar comes together in St. Louis County. Senator Eric Schmidt says the project was almost cut entirely by the Biden administration.
9: In 2024 in the NDAA, there was an effort to zero out the next generation air defense or deterrence.
5: Schmidt says he pushed for the jet to be built in St. Louis when the Trump administration pushed for the jet's development.
7: The deadline to apply or reapply for the senior tax freeze in St. Louis County is today. However, if you're a senior in St. Charles, you've been given a little more time. The St. Charles County Council unanimously passed an ordinance that gives seniors until midnight on July 6th to apply. They say the move is to make up for a handful of days in June when the online portal was not working.
5: The extreme heat exacerbating an already difficult situation for people who are trying to make ends meet.

0: Utility costs, food, gasoline.
1: But there is a beacon in the dark for the elderly, disabled, the poor, and people living paycheck to paycheck. It's Cool Down St. Louis. 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
2: Checking on your neighbors is critically important. So you need to make sure that you check on them, feel them, touch them. And if they're having any problems during this awful heat, then what you need to do is get in touch with, first of all, before you send them to 911, before you send them 911, hopefully they can be remedied, which the fire departments are good at doing and stabilizing them.
1: And that's just what happened on Sunday. St. Louis firefighters responded to a medical emergency and found an elderly woman in her home. It was 90 degrees. If you need assistance, cooldownstlewis.org. Maria Aquina, KMOX News.
0: It is going to be extremely hot, not just today, but at least all the way through Saturday, maybe Sunday. We'll take a closer look in just a second when our AccuWeather meteorologist joins us. Right now, let's look at your ride in. Hopefully no problems at this early hour. Roger Brand joins us from the Overhead Door Company of St. Louis Traffic Center. Good morning.
3: Yeah, good morning, Debbie. It's a nice morning out there. Like you said, it's warm, but other than that, not bad. This traffic reports a service to the U.S. Air Force Band of Mid-America 4th of July Concert Series. One place we normally expect to see delays, and we're seeing them this morning. Not a jam, but it is a slowdown. Westbound 70, just west of Wentzville Parkway out to David Hochul Parkway. Obviously, should be getting that road work picked up in the area there, but at least it's a slowdown right now, not a jam. They picked up overnight road work, additional lane closures, eastbound 64 at 157, but they say that the exit and on-ramps there remain closed, and they're scheduled to be closed through Thursday afternoon. And this morning at 7, they're going to start, I think it's a striping or restriping project, 270 and 111 at the interchange there. They're going to have various restrictions during the daytime. That starts this morning and runs through this Thursday, I believe. So it's another daytime project lasting a couple of days there. Next update at 5:50 from the Overhead Door Company of St. Louis Traffic.
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6: KMOX AccuWeather, an extreme heat warning is in effect through 10 p.m. Friday, with AccuWeather real field temperatures expected to peak at or above 105 each afternoon. It'll be mostly sunny today as the sweltering heat continues, the high 99. Clear, warm, sticky tonight, low 78. Hazy sunshine, hot and humid tomorrow, high 97. Thursday, hazy sunshine mixing with clouds, hot, very humid. A chance of an afternoon thunderstorm, high 96. From the Saliga Heating and Cooling Weather Desk, I'm AccuWeather meteorologist Joe Lundberg on 104.1 FM KMOX.
7: It's 77 in Florissant, 76 in St. Peter's. We have an extreme heat warning, 77 downtown at the Arch.
8: Shows you may be interested in checking out. Matt Rausch of TV Guide Magazine is joining us, and well, one is returning, but a new comedy series, If People Liked Legally Blonde.
9: Yes, Legally Blonde, which is a hit movie, a spawned Broadway musical and all that, so it's been around for quite a bit. And that was always the story of Elle Woods, who went off to Harvard and was kind of a fish out of water. But this is the prequel. This is when Elle, the series called Elle, which drops Wednesday on Amazon Prime Video, this is about her as a high schooler, so it has more of that sort of clueless feel to it in a way, because she is a little bit clueless in many regards. You know, she's the girl who's all in pink, and she's got her little Chihuahua as her sidekick, but she is basically truly a fish out of water in this series, because as it begins, she has her sweet 16 birthday party in Beverly Hills, and she is the golden girl and all of that, but then the family has to relocate all of a sudden from sunny California to rainy Seattle, the grunge capital in 1995, and she does not fit in, and everything she tries to do to sort of like endear herself to everybody tends to backfire, but eventually she'll get her foot and all of that, because it is a comedy series. It's a great character, and so I guess there's some juice here. They've already renewed it for a second season. Reese Witherspoon is one of the executive producers, and of course she has a vested interest in this franchise. So yeah, if you were a fan of Legally Blonde, you might want to check that out.
8: If you're a fan of Millie Bobby Brown, she returns as Enola Holmes.
9: Yeah, for the third time. This is the third Netflix movie built around this character. Enola Holmes is the younger sister of Sherlock Holmes, played by Henry Cavill, a former Superman. And so that's always been a fun one to watch as well. And in this one, she is about to get married, so she's kind of growing up here, this Enola Holmes. But she discovers that Sherlock has been kidnapped, and so she goes on a mad hunt, takes her all the way to Malta. So it's kind of, you know, an escapist adventure. But again, a great role for Millie Bobby Brown if you're a fan. So we've got some girl power going on in streaming this week.
0: Brilliant Minds is now done. It's over.
9: Yeah, after just two seasons, NBC canceled this medical drama, which was one of my favorites on network television. Sort of a really brutal time for any network show, but they took it off the air, and they bring back the episodes in summer, so they were sort of burning it off. Final episode airs on Wednesday. It's a really good one, actually. Ed Begley Jr. is a guest star playing the father of the chief of medicine, who is the main character, Oliver, played by Zachary Quinto, a character based on the neurologist Oliver Sacks, but Oliver's sometimes boyfriend, who's the chief of surgery, and his father is dealing with Alzheimer's. And it's a really interesting and intricate story that these were always about, like, medical mysteries of the mind, Brilliant Minds was. And it has a really nice, satisfying conclusion, although I kind of wish they'd stopped it, like, two scenes early because they didn't know they were going to be canceled. And they create a couple of cliffhangers to set up a new season that will never happen. So you might want to stop, if you're a fan of Brilliant Minds, you might want to stop watching 5 minutes early. But nonetheless, it was a really good show, and I'm going to miss it.
0: That is Matt Rausch of TV Guide Magazine joining us on KMOX.
7: We're at Belle Reve Country Club, the BMW Championship, August 18th through the 23rd, and we're with Senior Vice President of Tournaments for the Western Golf Association, Vince Pellegrino. It's great to be with you, and what a scene this is with all of these people here. The governor is standing right next to us, Governor Mike Kehoe. You can sense already what a big deal it is in St. Louis.
5: Yeah, it is. It's the playoffs. It's a big deal. It's one of the most prestigious championships on the PGA Tour. Kind of culminates the season-long competition for the FedEx Cup. And, you know, what better place to have it than in such a rabid sports town like St. Louis. The fans have been great with tickets and volunteerism. Just the support we've received from the local community all the way up to the governor's office has just been tremendous.
7: This golf course has been extended a little bit. They've lengthened it. It is one of the premier. It really is kind of like our professional sports venue, along with Busch Stadium and Enterprise Center and many others, Energizer Park.
5: Yeah, I think you can really look at it that. I mean, it is a stadium. It's just a stadium that happens to be, you know, on grass. And I think improving the championship course, like Belle Reve, continues to put dollars back into the golf course, which is their most prized asset, to be able to host some of the best players in the world, to make it competitive and stay up to date with advancing equipment and everything that goes into the game of golf these days. So it is a ideal spot. The fans are great, community's great, and you know, the golf course is going to test the best players in the world.
7: Yeah, the Senior Vice President of the Western Golf Association, Vince Pellegrino. The BMW Championship, August 18th through the 23rd at Belle Reve Country Club. All hospitality is sold out for the event, and all 2,200 volunteer spots have been filled, and they were filled in 3 days. Let's go to baseball.
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11: After an off day yesterday, the Cardinals open up a road trip tonight, starting with a 3-game series in Atlanta to match up against the Braves, a couple teams who have been struggling recently. Each team has won just 3 of their last 10. The Cardinals are 12-12 in the month of June, while the Braves are 9-13. Matthew Liberatore will make the start for the Cardinals, 3-5 with a 5.56 ERA over his last 4 starts in the month of June. He's 0-2 with a 10.34 ERA. It's going to be Martin Perez who makes the start for the Braves. He enters with a 6-4 record and ERA at 3. This is the first meeting between these two teams this season. Last year, the Braves won the season series 4-2. First pitch tonight is scheduled for 6:15. That means our coverage is set to begin at 5:20. For the St. Louis Cardinals Radio Network, I'm Matt Pauley.
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14: 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I'm Mike Conti.
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0: It is 5:51, time for us to check in with Roger Brand. He's in the Overhead Door Company of St. Louis Traffic Center.
3: Well, it's looking a little more like a jam out west now, Debbie, on Highway 70. This traffic reports service of Huff Heating and Air Conditioning, and that would be westbound 70. Only the right lane, I guess, only one lane's getting through here. Westbound 70 is to get out through David Hochul Parkway, so it's jammed west of Wentzville Parkway, so it's getting a little more solid through there right now, so be prepared. Minor crash, it's on the right shoulder, not bothering anybody, and it's southbound on 270, opposite direction of rush hour flow. South 270 between 44 and Gravois. Like I said, it's on the right shoulder, not blocking anything. Things look fine there. Things look fine on the rest of these interstates, even in the construction zones. Not seeing any delays out there so far. Next update at 5:58 from the Overhead Door Company of St. Louis Traffic.
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7: Through 10 o'clock Friday night, mostly sunny today, high 99, real feels at or over 105 each of these afternoons. Tonight, low 78, tomorrow 97, Thursday 96, chance of a thunderstorm in spots in the afternoon. It's 77 right now.
0: It is 5:52. The death toll in Venezuela has now climbed to 1,719 people. Venezuelan lawmaker Jorge Rodriguez said following the powerful earthquake last Wednesday, another 5,000 people have been injured, he says. Responders are still undertaking rescue operations, searching for people thought to be under the rubble. Chief international correspondent James Longman reports from near the epicenter.
26: We've had all these extraordinary moments of especially young people being found, young children. There was a mother with her 18-day-old baby who was found alive. So people are clinging to hope. And there are extraordinary moments. You're basically standing outside this rubble, these mountains of debris, watching hundreds, thousands of people kind of scouring it, running all over it, digging up with their hands, trying to get through the rubble. There are diggers on site as well.
7: Today is expected to be another blockbuster at the United States Supreme Court. Among the major decisions coming down the pipeline, the justices could decide on President Trump's attempt to block birthright citizenship. ABC's Karen Hua reports from Washington.
1: Trump's order would deny automatic citizenship to children born in the U.S.

0: U.S. to parents who are undocumented or only in the U.S. temporarily. Even some of the conservative justices seem skeptical of the Trump administration's case during arguments in the spring. Also today, the justices are set to rule on whether states can ban transgender girls from playing on girls' sports teams.
1: Also in the news, in a narrow 5-4 decision, the Supreme Court upheld a Mississippi law allowing election officials to count valid mail-in ballots that arrive up to 5 days after Election Day. Republicans challenged Mississippi's law, arguing ballots should only be counted if they're received by Election Day. Ahead of the midterms, President Trump was hoping the high court would impose federal limits on mail-in voting. Here's ABC's Shara Schulte.
2: The ruling is a big defeat for President Trump, who falsely claims mail-in voting is responsible for election fraud. But millions of voters in both parties used the mail-in option in the 2024 presidential election. Even Trump mailed his ballot for a recent Florida election. The League of Women Voters say it is a safe way to vote and a good option for people in the military, the disabled, the elderly, and residents who live in rural areas.
3: The San Francisco Catholic Archdiocese has agreed to pay $395 million to settle more than 500 child sexual abuse lawsuits, ending a 3-year bankruptcy process. ABC's Luz Pena reports.
4: For 3 years, a committee of 9 survivors represented more than 500 survivors in front of the Archdiocese of San Francisco to reach this point, many speaking after decades of silence. The Archbishop of San Francisco released this letter saying sexual abuse of children and young people is a tragedy, and adding in part, I sincerely apologize to all those who have suffered because of those failures. We remain committed to fostering healing and reconciliation.
1: A former NBA player facing federal charges, accused in a sports gambling scheme, accused of helping gamblers win hundreds of thousands of dollars by tipping them off on how he would play. We get more from ABC's Aaron Katursky.
5: Prosecutors say former NBA player Malik Beasley, who made $60 million during his NBA career, accumulated multi-million dollar gambling losses. And to pay off what he owed former teammate Ed Davis, agreed to underperform and at times overperform. The indictment quoted text messages allegedly between Beasley and Davis, who is also facing charges. Only way you can beat Vegas is sports betting. Everything else, they got the edge, Davis wrote.
3: It's 5:56.
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0: Let's see how traffic's looking. Roger Brand, overhead door company of St. Louis Traffic Center.
1: Well, there's still a bit of a backup, Tom. Westbound 70 headed out from Wentzville Parkway toward David Hochul Parkway. At least part of the way through, it's still down to one lane. They're in the process of

0: picking up those barrels. Next update is 610 from the Overhead Door Company of St. Louis Traffic Center.
1: Today is Tuesday, June 30th. I'm Debbie Monterey.
2: I'm Maria Aquino with what the St. Louis Police Chief is saying about a weekend filled with violence.
3: New details from the CEO of the company that bought Six Flags St. Louis on new rides, fixes to old rides, and what happens to Bugs Bunny. I'm Michael Calhoun with the latest.
4: This is AccuWeather meteorologist Joe Lundberg. Mostly sunny today, very hot and humid with a high of 99.
5: Cardinal baseball coming to you from Atlanta tonight. We'll update you on the standings, plus some stunning results from the World Cup last night. It's all on the way. Sports at 15 and 45 past the hour at 6 o'clock.
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7: ABC News, I'm Sherry Preston. The final decisions from the Supreme Court's term due today, including a ruling on President Trump's order limiting birthright citizenship. Dangerous heat settling in across large parts of the eastern half of the country. Here's ABC meteorologist Lee Goldberg.
8: The heat's peaking over the Midwest right now. There are ridge-riding thunderstorms across the upper lakes. We have heat alerts from Kansas to Maine. It'll be triple digits again in Chicago and Green Bay, feeling like 105 to 110. The heat gets to the East Coast on Wednesday. Large swath of the I-95 corridor on Wednesday. It'll be 100 Detroit and D.C. and near 100 in Philly and New York by Thursday and potentially into Friday. This peaks on Thursday and Friday, but less extreme heat could mean more thunderstorms for the 4th right here in New York.
7: Both the U.S. and Iran say delegations are heading to Qatar this week, but Iran is still saying there are no agreements for any meetings. President Trump says they're supposed to meet today. Prosecutors in Monaco say a person who set off an explosion has fled to France, a Ukrainian oligarch among those hurt. This is ABC News. President Trump continues to say he will fight the case brought against him by E. Jean Carroll. Here's ABC's Mary Bruce.
9: The Supreme Court letting stand a jury's $5 million judgment in favor of writer E. Jean Carroll. The jury found Trump sexually abused Carroll in the mid-90s and later defamed her. The president asked the justices to review the case, but they refused. And so now Trump will have to pay Carroll that $5 million.
7: Wildlife officials in Florida said they have captured two alligators from a river where a 31-year-old woman was killed after going swimming in about 3 feet of water. Chad Weber is with Florida Fish and Wildlife.
10: So she was bitten on both of her arms. The boyfriend was the one that made the phone call. He was trying to get her from the alligator's mouth. And on the way to the hospital, she did pass away from her injuries.
7: They did kill two gators in that area, one of them 12 feet, the other 13 feet long. I'm Sherry Preston, ABC News.
1: It is 6:02 and it's 77 degrees already in downtown St. Louis. I'm Debbie Monterey.
5: And I'm Tom Ackerman. Four people died, another seven injured in four different incidents between Saturday night and early Sunday morning. One of the double shootings happened in the QT on Gravois at Loughborough. The others were in Soulard, downtown, downtown west, and Walnut Park.
2: Those shootings do not include the one where one person was shot and two others fired at in the area of 17th and Chestnut, prompting a postponement of the City 2 soccer game. St. Louis Police Chief Robert Tracy says despite all the proactive police work, there were a lot of shootings.
11: This is an ongoing investigation, and we're still in the early stages. What we know so far is that three individuals were visiting friends at City View Apartments. The group was walking west on Chestnut when they were fired upon by a person.
2: Tracy says a 20-year-old man is believed to have returned fire, and the chief says that person had an ankle monitoring bracelet on and gun. However, he says he was released by detectives, but says the investigation is ongoing. Maria Aquino, KMOX News.
1: Every 4th of July, Kirkwood police say they get swamped with calls about illegal fireworks. Pinning down who's actually lighting them off is the hard part. This year, the department is putting a drone on the case.
5: Officer Gary Baldridge tells our Michael Calhoun what they've been up against.
12: In years past, would officers get this call, get the dispatch, and then have to drive around and try to figure out where it was being launched from and, you know, maybe not even be able to figure it out? And it seems like it would have been frustrating in the past to try to figure this out from on the ground.
13: Absolutely. I mean, there's a lot of times several times where we just get an area, you know, someone calls in from their residence and say, hey, they're coming from somewhere behind my house, you know, and it's up to the officer to sit there and play, you know, hide and seek with the firework shooters. And unless there's something in the air, we may not know who's shooting it.
1: The department says the drone's live camera, spotlight, and even infrared can spot where the fireworks are coming from. Kirkwood has had the drone for years, but this is the first 4th of July that police are using it for fireworks.
5: Miller's Grill in Washington, Missouri has settled a federal sexual harassment and retaliation lawsuit filed by the U.S. Equal Employment Opportunity Commission. Miller's Grill and owner Larry Miller deny any wrongdoing, but will pay $25,000 and implement procedures to keep the harassment from happening again. According to the EEOC, manager Lisa Kelly was subjected to fondling, lewd, and sexual comments, and Miller asking her for dates and sex. Kelly says Miller got increasingly angry about her ignoring those advances and would yell and berate her in front of customers and employees. Eventually, Miller stopped scheduling her for work.
1: It's not every day the head of a federal agency lectures a U.S. senator on manners. In a letter to Missouri's Josh Hawley, Postmaster General David Steiner pushed back on the senator's attacks over Missouri mail, specifically St. Louis area mail. Then he signed off by saying his mother taught him to treat people with respect, and he'll expect that from Hawley going forward.
5: It follows a hearing where the two clashed even over a chuckle.
14: It is an absolute disgrace.
15: Let the record reflect that I was laughing when you said we've been given everything we've asked for.
14: You have been given an opportunity to deliver the mail and you're here laughing about it.
5: In the letter, Steiner argues the service is improving, citing numbers showing most first-class mail in the Kansas-Missouri district arrived on time the week ending June 19th.
1: Lawmakers in D.C. working on a new reconciliation package to fund the war in Iran. Could they include in that funding for St. Louis tornado relief?
16: Community Development Block Grant disaster funds could be tens, if not over $100 million for St. Louis to help rebuild after last year's tornado. U.S. Senator Eric Schmidt was asked if funding the war in Iran is a chance to get those funds earmarked.
17: Is there going to be a bill where you can get Republicans and Democrats to come together on that? I'm supportive of it. I talked to the mayor about it just last week. And so we're going to work as hard as we can to get something done there.
16: Asked if this defense spending bill is the one Schmidt is alluding to, he said it could be. Sean Malone, KMOX News.
5: Also in the news this morning on Total Information AM, Governor Mike Kehoe telling reporters Missouri has a spending problem.
18: We have a spending problem, and business people understand, households understand that when you're bringing in sufficient revenue, but you're spending more than you're bringing in, you have to make some tough decisions, and we'll work with that. I'm going to have a call with legislative leaders.
5: Governor Kehoe says he will meet with legislative leaders to talk about what is a responsible plan for Missourians, but Kehoe cautions not everyone is going to be happy, and he says he understands that.
1: The deadline to apply or reapply for the senior tax freeze in St. Louis County is today. If you're a senior in St. Charles, you've been given a little more time. The St. Charles County Council unanimously passed an ordinance that gives seniors until midnight on July 6th to get all of their paperwork in. They say that move is to make up for a handful of days in June when their online portal wasn't working.
5: Missouri's plan to expand I-70 to 3 lanes in each direction is moving into its next phase. MoDOT says a $583 million contract is set to cover the stretch between Kingdom City and Warrenton. Improve I-70 Director Eric Kopinski tells Missouri Net this section of the project is a major piece of the overall expansion.
19: We do know that the pavement of the existing lanes is in poor condition. It's at the end of its useful life. And so we're making a big push to try to replace all of that pavement as well. We do know there will be traffic impacts.
5: The contract could be awarded in November with construction between Kingdom City and Warrenton starting as soon as spring 2027.
1: Well, speaking of roadways, hopefully the ones you need to get yourself into work today are clear. We'll check them and the steamy weather forecast coming up next at 6:08.
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5: Let's check in with Roger Brand, Overhead Door Company of St. Louis Traffic Center.
24: Well, the only place we have issues, Tom, is on Highway 70 westbound, and I still see barrels out there, so right now I don't see any traffic coming through. You know, what they normally do is they hold up traffic when they're, you know, ready to complete the road work and get it picked up, and they go through and pick up the barrels without any traffic getting by, so they don't have to worry about, you know, anybody getting struck or anything while they're doing that. So that's what it looks like the case is now, because we had a single file line going through there, but now I'm not seeing any traffic at David Hochul Parkway, so it's starting to back up a little bit once again. There's a delay at Wentzville Parkway or approaching it. That's where they start to hold up the traffic. So it looks like they're going to be clearing it. They're working on it, but not yet. And so it's turned back into more of a jam in that area right now. That is the only interstate issue we have out there. Just a little heads up today. It's daytime hours, but they're going to have restrictions at the interchange with 270 and 111 starting this morning at 7 a.m. It'll be during daytime hours through Thursday. They should be wrapped up by 3 on Thursday. Next update is 620 from the Overhead Door Company of St. Louis Traffic Center.
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26: Near you. An extreme heat warning is in effect through 10 p.m. Friday with AccuWeather real field temperatures likely to exceed 105 each afternoon. Mostly sunny today with sweltering heat, the high 99. A warm, muggy night ahead under clear skies, low 78. Hazy sun, hot and humid tomorrow, high 97. Thursday, hazy sun and some clouds, hot and very humid with a chance of an afternoon thunderstorm, high 96. From the Saliga Heating and Cooling Weather Desk, I'm AccuWeather meteorologist Joe Lundberg on 104.1 FM KMOX.
1: It's clear and right now it's 78 degrees at 612.
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27: Every time it works out, there's always a fan still working and a body that's still dead.
5: Cool down, St. Louis founder Gentry Trotter with a stark warning of how people die during extreme weather like this. He says you can't survive this heat without an air conditioner.
27: People need to realize that air conditioners are the life savers. 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
28: A combination of high temperatures and humidity will keep air conditioners running around the clock this week. Purdue University Mechanical Engineering Professor Bill Hutzel says a clean air filter helps improve airflow. And when it comes to window units, proper drainage is key.
29: They tend to have moisture buildup, and you want to be aware of that. So making sure that that window air conditioner is
2: tilted properly so the water drains out.
28: And while you may be tempted to turn the temperature way down, Hutzel says that doesn't cool things down any faster.
2: One thing to recognize is that an air conditioner cools at a more or less constant rate. So setting that temperature from 70 down to 60 doesn't really cool the space any quicker.
28: Instead, he recommends keeping the home at a reasonable temperature or using a smart thermostat that can automatically adjust settings while you're away. Rachel Pearson, News Radio, 105.9

0: WBBM.
1: KMOX might soon come under the same ownership as the Post-Dispatch. The Hoffman family of companies has announced a proposed deal to buy six St. Louis radio stations from Odyssey, pending FCC approval. Founder David Hoffman controls more than 150 newspapers nationwide and says the radio acquisition is his first step into broadcast.
0: There's been a lot of speculation about the sale of Six Flags St. Louis and what it means for rides and for licensed characters. We get more details from the CEO.
2: I keep telling everybody, just remember we took over on April 6th, and if you do the math, that isn't that long ago.
3: It was just a couple of weeks before the St. Louis Park opened. Enchanted Parks CEO James Harhi told a crowd at CoasterCon put on by the American Coaster Enthusiasts Group that they've already put, quote, a lot of money into tuning up rides to get them up to Enchanted standards. Six Flags reportedly have been cutting back on maintenance in recent years. He says Enchanted is a big plan for this offseason to continue to improve.
2: The other big question is, are you putting any new rides in? I don't know that answer just yet. We will be putting new rides in, but I told everybody I'll tell you in August.
3: The park is still called Six Flags St. Louis under a transitional season and still has Looney Tunes and DC characters and rides. Harhi told CoasterCon that Six Flags is keeping those exclusive rights, but did include an exception for St. Louis. He's hopeful that Enchanted will be able to ink a long-term deal with WB that might even include new rights to Paramount movie and TV franchises. Michael Calhoun, KMOX News.
1: I remember when I commented that the United States men's national team was the best that I've seen in my lifetime. Few people shot back that Paraguay was not a very good opponent the first time around. Well, what do you think of them now? They've knocked out Germany. Paraguay beat Germany yesterday, knocking them out of the FIFA World Cup and advancing to the round of 16, beating Germany 4-3 on penalties, the biggest upset of the World Cup thus far. And then last night, Morocco eliminated the Netherlands, the team that I picked to win it all, or at least thought it was a good value to win it all, eliminating the Dutch 3-2 after a 1-1 draw. So who knows what right now in the World Cup. We know this, Brazil looked pretty good, beating Japan yesterday, and there are more games on the docket today. The United States plays tomorrow against Bosnia and Herzegovina. U.S. Captain Tim Ream says his teammates all recognize the golden opportunity in front of them to make their nation's best World Cup run in their home tournament over the following days. Yet, instead of feeling amplified pressure under the raised expectations, the Americans appear to be energized by it. An opportunity to make history. The U.S. is significantly favored to beat the Bosnians in the round of 32, which would be an achievement in itself just to get there. The team has won exactly one knockout round match in its entire World Cup history. Meanwhile, the Cardinals, they've won 11 world championships. They're looking for a 12th. They seem to be far from the roster that they want to have in that world championship season that they seek. But here they are in a playoff spot right now, maybe just a little ahead of schedule. They're tied for the final wild card spot in the National League with the Marlins. This is a big week for the Cardinals to see who they are. They play the Braves tonight. It's a 6:15 start. We'll have it for you with a 5:20 pregame. Matthew Liberatore is on the mound, which brings to mind a lot of things. Liberatore was the opening day starter for this club, but he has had a very difficult season. He's 3-5 with a 5.56 ERA. And looking over his game logs, he has had a lot of issues getting through games. In his last start, just look at that one, 5 1/3, and he gave up 6 runs in one inning. The start before that, just an inning in 2/3, gave up 7 runs, 5 of them earned. Before that, and the start before that in June, each of them 4 1/3 innings, and struggled to get through those games and get this team in a position to be able to save its bullpen. The Cardinals are tied for the final wild card spot in the National League. The Braves, meanwhile, have been battling the Phillies at the top of the NL East. Atlanta's lead is only 3.5 games going into this 3-game series. And then the Cardinals go to a place called Wrigley Field this weekend to take on the Cubs for July 4th weekend. I'm Tom Ackerman on the home of the Cardinals, 104.1 FM, KMOX.
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5: Well, we still got delays on Highway 70, Debbie. Steve Butts and the entire Crawford Butts family wish America a very happy 250th, and that's, we're talking about westbound 70. They're still holding the traffic up before you get past David Hochul Parkway, so it's jammed at Wentzville Parkway. I don't see any westbound traffic coming through. They normally hold traffic up while they pick up the barrels, so hopefully that's what they're doing. They're just out of my sight. I can still see barrels out there and no traffic coming through westbound 70, so they're in progress trying to get things completed for you. That is the only interstate backup we have. No other delays in the other work zones. Again, they're going to be starting daytime work today through Thursday at 3 p.m. Daytime work at the interchange with 270 and 111. They'll have various restrictions in place beginning in the 7 a.m. hour, so be prepared for that. As America celebrates its 250th anniversary, Steve Butts and everyone at Crawford Butts Insurance extend their heartfelt wishes for a safe and joyous 4th of July celebration. For generations, Crawford Butts has been proud to serve the community. Steve Butts and the entire Crawford Butts family wish America a very happy 250th. Next update at 6:30. 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
6: Weather, we're in extreme heat warning until Friday night. Sunny and hot today, high 99, will feel like 110. Tonight, clear, warm, low just 78. Tomorrow, hazy sunshine, hot and humid, and a high of 97. It's 79 right now.
4: It is 6:22. A 10-year-old is facing murder charges after shooting and killing a 7-month-old. What do we know about the case?
7: I spoke to attorney John Davis, a partner with Kessler Williams LLC, who has seen these types of juvenile criminal cases as a defense attorney, prosecutor, and judge. He tells KMOX this is the youngest murder charge he can think of.
8: The criminal justice system in Missouri handling a 10-year-old for first-degree murder is pretty unique.
7: He says the gravity of this case is deep and varies based on your role.
8: The gravity for the defense in this position would be the well-being of that child until he's at least 21 years old.
7: For the judge?
8: The judge, of course, absolutely, positively wants to make it right and get it right.
7: And the prosecution?
8: Has the burden of proof and of protecting the citizens of the, in this case, the city, from the circuit attorney's office. And that's all taken very, very seriously from every aspect that's going to be going on in the courtroom.
7: The 10-year-old is not the only individual charged in this killing. 19-year-old Kamarion Pawnell faces one count of murder in the second and three counts of endangering the welfare of a child. How much of that case will reveal the details of the shooting?
8: The adult prosecution of the 19-year-old will shed some light on the facts and circumstances of what happened at the house that day. But it won't name the juvenile by name, won't give any specific details like that, but there already is a probable cause statement.
7: The probable cause statement has already shown the 10-year-old obtained the gun from under a mattress and that he was aware of it and had taken it before. How about the motivation of the 10-year-old? Is that something that could become public knowledge through Pawnell's case?
8: Not for public consumption, no. I can't imagine a scenario where that would happen, no.
7: However, the charge itself, murder in the first, does speak to some motivation.
8: First-degree murder in the state of Missouri requires a person to cause the death of another person, and I'm quoting the statute here, after deliberation upon the matter.
7: Davis says this steep charge means intent was clear.

0: here.
1: Somebody thought about it. Somebody knew what the consequences were going to be and went ahead and performed the act.
0: One thing that will not be public, the verdict against the juvenile. Davis adds the purpose of the juvenile detention system is rehabilitation, not punishment.
1: It will be more an adjudication, and he will remain in juvenile custody in Missouri, again, with the idea for rehabilitation for whatever issues he may be dealing with.
0: With the alleged shooter being under 12 years old, the juvenile court cannot pursue certifying him as an adult. Sean Malone, KMOX News.
2: A urologist who accused SSM Medical Group of firing her in retaliation for complaints about unequal pay and substandard care was awarded almost $7 million by a federal jury. Dr. Deborah Lascola filed her lawsuit against SSM and SLU in April 2024. She was hired in 2019, but says she was paid less than her male colleagues, was fired for complaining about that and reporting a male colleague whom she says gave a patient who died substandard care. She said that doctor swore and berated her in an operating room and SSM didn't properly investigate her complaints. SSM's attorney says they will appeal if necessary. The latest COVID vaccine appears quite safe when it comes to adverse events, according to a new study out of Washington University School of Medicine.
3: Clinical researcher Dr. Ziad Al-Ali at WashU Medicine and the VA St. Louis Healthcare System studied the health records of 2.5 million veterans to find out if the most current COVID vaccines caused any more adverse events in patients who got them compared to those who didn't.
4: So we've looked at a lot of things, you know, from strokes, heart attacks, inflammation of the brain, myocarditis, inflammation of the heart, myocarditis or inflammation of the heart, deep vein thrombosis, which is really clotting of the veins, Guillain-Barré syndrome, brain hemorrhage. We've looked at literally 46 different outcomes spanning the gamut.
3: And while generally speaking, all medications could have adverse events, Dr. Al-Ali says his study did not find any significant or measurable association between getting the COVID vaccine and any of those complications. Fred Bottomer, KMOX News.
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2: It is 6:30. Right now, we've got sunshine, 78 degrees. I'm Debbie Monterey.
3: And I'm Tom Ackerman, Roger Brand, in the Overhead Door Company of St. Louis Traffic Center.
4: Well, they got those barrels picked up finally, Tom. Traffic's flowing in through David Hochul Parkway on westbound 70 now. Both lanes open, so no longer any delays there. Southbound 61 at the 70 east ramp, just a little busy on the crossover there, passing 64. But once you get on to eastbound 70 or 64, you look great across the Missouri River bridges and the rest of these interstates. On both sides of the river is still pretty quiet. I do see a little bit of a delay, though, on westbound 270 from 111 headed into 203. It looks like there's an incident before you get to 203. They're scheduled to be working at the interchange 270 at 111, but that's not scheduled to start for about another 30 minutes. It'll be daytime work today through Thursday, various restrictions at that interchange. So it looks like we may have an incident westbound just west of there. Next update at 640 from the Overhead Door Company of St. Louis Traffic Center.
2: Today is going to be like every other day in this forecast. Very, very hot with dangerous temperatures. So take it easy if you have to do anything outdoors. Extreme heat warning in effect through 10 p.m. Friday. Today, mostly sunny, 99. Tomorrow, hazy sunshine, 97. Right now, it's 78.
3: The next generation fighter jets are getting closer to beginning production as their assembly hangar comes together in St. Louis County. U.S. Senator Eric Schmidt says this project was almost cut entirely by the Biden administration.
5: In 2024 in the NDAA, there was an effort to zero out the next generation air defense or deterrence.
3: Schmidt says he pushed for the jet to be built in St. Louis when the Trump administration pushed for the jet's development.
2: Kirkwood police are bringing in a new tool to fight against illegal fireworks this 4th of July, a drone. It's the first year the department's flying one over neighborhoods to investigate holiday fireworks complaints, and it comes with a feature people might not see coming, but they'll hear it.
3: Cable X's Michael Calhoun asked Kirkwood police spokesman Officer Gary Baldridge.
6: What are some of the interesting or unique features about this? For instance, I heard that it has a loudspeaker on it.
7: Correct. Yeah. So our drone, it has a loudspeaker. We have a spotlight. So along with all the other bells and whistles that it has a live camera feed. We're able to record. Also has infrared technology. The list goes on and on. But our loudspeaker, we're going to utilize. We have a pre-recorded message that in the event we make contact with anyone who is illegally discharging fireworks, which by itself is illegal, we'll be able to play the message.
3: That recorded message is a warning to stop and that an officer may follow up in person. One thing the drone can't do, Officer Baldridge tells us, it can't hand out a ticket from the air.
2: 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It's 6:33.
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12: This is a Bloomberg Money Minute. The Justice Department and a number of states have reached a settlement with egg producers over allegations of illegal price coordination. Calmaine Foods and others will pay $3.3 million in civil penalties and donate more than 50 million eggs under the terms of the agreement. An investigation kicked off a little over a year ago following record-breaking prices. Checking on the markets, investors are keeping a close watch on peace talks between the U.S. and Iran. Iran reiterating that it wants to control traffic through the Strait of Hormuz. This morning, S&P futures are rising 4 points, Dow futures gaining 75. And Walmart is tapping its own employees to become opticians. The retailer is starting a program for its frontline workers that offers 2 years of training, certifications, and a degree in optician science. It's expected to cost more than $20,000 per staff member, and workers' pay could nearly double when they complete the program. Courtney Donahoe, Bloomberg Radio.
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3: It's 6:39 here on Total Information AM. Traffic in 1 minute. Today's expected to be another blockbuster at the United States Supreme Court. Among the major decisions coming down the pipeline, the justices could decide on President Trump's attempt to block birthright citizenship. That would deny automatic citizenship to children born in the U.S. to parents who are undocumented or only in the U.S. temporarily. Also today, the justices are set to rule on whether states can ban transgender girls from playing on girls' sports teams.
2: In a ruling with direct bearing on the midterm elections, the Supreme Court narrowly upheld a Mississippi law allowing tabulation of late arriving mail-in ballots so long as they were postmarked by Election Day. The president called the Supreme Court's decision a tremendous loss and again called on Congress to pass the Save America Act, his signature election and voting legislation, but there were not enough Republican votes.
3: The death toll in Venezuela has climbed to 1,719. Venezuelan lawmaker Jorge Rodriguez said that following powerful earthquakes last Wednesday, another 5,034 people were injured, he said. However, there has been extraordinary moments of young people being found, including a mother with her 18-day-old baby who were found alive. Responders are still undertaking rescue operations, searching for people thought to be under the rubble.
2: It's 6:40, bright sunshine this morning, and it is going to start heating up quickly. It's already almost 80 degrees at 6:40. More on the forecast in just a moment. First, let's get you updated on your ride-in from Roger Brand and the Overhead Door Company of St. Louis Traffic Center.
0: Well, the highways are starting to heat up just a bit, Debbie, as well. Unfortunately, this traffic report's a service of the Sandberg Phoenix Law Firm. If you're on northbound 270, it looks like... I can't tell. I guess it's just a stall. I see one vehicle, but he's blocking the left lane northbound 270, trying to be on the shoulder, but it's partially in the left lane north 270 just before the Clayton Road overpass. So traffic is backing up approaching Manchester. It's also a little slow from about the Sappington Road overpass up to Gravelway on north 270 right now. Like I said, westbound 70 between Wenzel and David Hochul Parkways is open up, but it's slow now. Forest L about midway out to Wright City, so be careful there. Eastbound 30 kind of heavy up the hill from Mauer to 270, and westbound 270 still seeing delays approaching 111 headed to 203 over in Madison County, and roadwork delays on westbound 5570 approaching 157. Next update is 650 from the Overhead Door Company of St. Louis Traffic.
3: AccuWeather's Joe Lundberg. This is some stifling heat we're dealing with, but hey, it's summer and we're approaching the 4th of July.
1: Indeed we are, and this is really not uncommon for this time of the year, Tom, to see this kind of heat at this time of the year. And I guess if there's one little good piece of information is that we're not setting records in this heat, but it is still going to be hot just the same. Extreme heat warning is in effect really for the next 3 days, actually all the way through 10 p.m. Friday. Sunshine today up to 99, probably the hottest day of the bunch. Clear, warm, sticky tonight, lows in the upper 70s. Hazy, hot, and humid tomorrow with sunshine up to 97. Hazy sunshine mixed with clouds Thursday. Could be a thunderstorm in the afternoon, the high 96. Friday, partly sunny, hot, very humid. Could be a thunderstorm, the high 95. Independence Day, more the same. Partly sunny, hot, very humid. A good chance of a thunderstorm, the high again, about 94, 95. Right now, it's 78 degrees at St. Peter's, 79 in Florissant, 80 with a real feel of 83 downtown at the Arch with sunshine. From the Saliga Heating and Cooling Weather Desk, I'm AccuWeather meteorologist Joe Lundberg on 104.1 FM KMOX.
2: It is 6:43. Thank you, Joe. We've got sports coming your way in 2 minutes. The Supreme Court voted Monday to allow President Trump to remove a Democratic member of the Federal Trade Commission, Rebecca Slaughter, for policy reasons. The 6-3 decision, along ideological lines, rolls back 90 years of legal precedent and significantly expands presidential power. We get more from ABC's Stephen Portnoy.
4: Conservatives believe that every person who's appointed by the president is acting under his authority. John Roberts put it this way: subordinates who exercise the president's powers are subject to removal by him. Now, critics say that yesterday's decision in this regard puts too much power in the hands of the president and his loyalists, that it threatens to end the deliberation of agencies such as the FTC. It could squelch and even eliminate dissent at those agencies that Congress intentionally set up with a bipartisan structure.
3: A San Francisco Catholic Archdiocese has agreed to pay $395 million to settle more than 500 child sexual abuse lawsuits, ending a 3-year bankruptcy process. ABC's Luz Pena reports.
5: For 3 years, a committee of 9 survivors represented more than 500 survivors in front of the Archdiocese of San Francisco to reach this point, many speaking after decades of silence. The Archbishop of San Francisco released this letter saying sexual abuse of children and young people is a tragedy, and adding in part, "I sincerely apologize to all those who have suffered because of those failures. We remain committed to fostering healing and reconciliation."
2: Philadelphia's famous Rocky Balboa statue is being replaced with a 12-foot bronze of a real Philadelphia fighter. The city unveiled Monday a statue of Joe Frazier, the heavyweight boxing champ who once took down Muhammad Ali. At the event, Philadelphia Mayor Sherelle Parker said the replacement was approved by Sylvester Stallone.
6: When I shared with Sylvester Stallone that we were moving Joe Frazier here, Sylvester Stallone said, that is what is supposed to happen.
3: Well, the knockout round of the World Cup had some upsets that Rocky Balboa would raise an eyebrow to or maybe be excited about. Whatever the case, here they are. It started with an expected one, and that was Brazil knocking off Japan. That final was 2-1. But Germany was defeated by Paraguay. That happened yesterday. Yes, indeed. It's the biggest upset so far in the World Cup, no doubt. Paraguay beats Germany 4-3 on penalties as they celebrate in Foxborough, Massachusetts, and throughout the country of Paraguay as they defeat Germany and move on to the round of 16. And if that wasn't enough, down in Mexico, the Dutch were knocked out by Morocco. Morocco sent the Netherlands to its earliest World Cup exit. The Netherlands had reached at least the round of 16 in 11 previous World Cups, including a quarterfinal appearance 4 years ago when Morocco reached the semifinals. Now Morocco moves on to face Canada in the round of 16. So one of those is going to make it to the quarterfinals. The matchup, Morocco and Canada, will be Saturday in Houston. There are more matches today, and of course, we are very much looking forward to tomorrow. It's a 7 o'clock start for the United States on July 1st against Bosnia and Herzegovina. The Cardinals play tonight at 6:15. They visit the Braves. We'll have the pregame for you at 5:20. Cardinals had the day off yesterday. Probably good for them. They need some rest. Got to get that bullpen rested, as well as Jordan Walker, who had the day off Sunday and a day off in that travel day yesterday. So hopefully he is refreshed. The Cardinals are 7.5 out in the division. They're in third place in the NL Central. The wild card is what we're focusing on here. They're the final wild card team right now, tied with Miami for that final spot, but they have a slight edge in terms of winning percentage, 43-38. So far this season, but they were beaten by the Marlins 2 out of 3 this past weekend. Cardinals and Braves starting up at 6:15 tonight. Now to golf as we move to Belle Reve Country Club in the BMW Championship. They're just 7 weeks away. The vice president of tournaments for the Western Golf Association is Vince Pellegrino.
7: You know, the championship course, like Belle Reve, continues to put dollars back into the golf course, which is their most prized asset, to be able to host some of the best players in the world, to make it competitive and stay up to date with advancing equipment and everything that goes into, the game of golf these days. So it is a ideal spot. The fans are great, community's great, and, you know, the golf course is going to test the best players in the world.
3: These are the top 50 players in the FedEx Cup playoffs that will be competing at Belle Reve August 18th through the 23rd. Scottie Scheffler among them, although he was beaten yesterday in the Travelers Championship by Victor Hovland. I'm Tom Ackerman, Who's Hot, Who's Not, sponsored by St. Louis Composting, growing gardens, making memories.
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2: It is 6:51, time to check in with Roger Brand in the Overhead Door Company of St. Louis Traffic Center.
0: It looks like they have help on scene now, but that left lane's still blocked, Debbie, on northbound 270. This traffic report's a service of Ricken Financial. It's, I guess it's a stall is what it looks like. North 270, just before the Clayton Road overpass, left lane's blocked. So traffic is slow at about Big Bend, and it jams by the time you get to Manchester. And it's also slow down south, north of 55, up to Tesson Ferry on northbound 270 right now as well. Eastbound 30, a mile up the hill to 270 is slow, not jammed, though. And don't forget, West Watson is closed between Weber Hill and Pagoda Parkway over there at Tapawingo for the next 3 months. So I think folks hopefully are getting used to that, because that began on Monday. Westbound 270 in Madison County, still looking at this jam, a backup, an incident before 203. There's stop-and-go traffic from about 255 now, most of the way to 203 on that stretch. Next update at 658 from the Overhead Door Company of St. Louis Traffic.
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3: Through 10 o'clock Friday night, real field temperatures at or over 105 each afternoon. A high of 99 today. Sunny and just sweltering heat. Tonight, warm and sticky 78. Tomorrow, hazy sunshine, hot and humid, and a high of 97 degrees. Currently, we have a clear sky downtown. It's 79.
2: President Trump says he will continue to fight the case brought against him by E. Jean Carroll after the Supreme Court rejected his appeal in one of her cases. We get more from ABC's Mary Bruce.
11: The Supreme Court letting stand a jury's $5 million judgment in favor of writer E. Jean Carroll. The jury found Trump sexually abused Carroll in the mid-90s and later defamed her. The president asked the justices to review the case, but they refused. And so now Trump will have to pay Carroll that $5 million.
3: Former NBA players facing federal charges accused in a sports gambling scheme, accused of helping gamblers win hundreds of thousands of dollars by tipping off gamblers on how he would play. ABC Chief Investigative Correspondent Aaron Katursky reports.
12: Prosecutors say former NBA player Malik Beasley, who made $60 million during his NBA career, accumulated multi-million dollar gambling losses, and to pay off what he owed former teammate Ed Davis, agreed to underperform and at times overperform. In the 2024 game between the Milwaukee Bucks and LA Clippers, the indictment says Beasley promised to grab more rebounds than the sports books predicted, soaring in the final seconds to get it done. His co-defendants collecting thousands of dollars from their alleged insider bet.
2: Well, Illinois makes billions off in-state gambling every year, but only a small percentage of that goes into treatment for gambling addicts. A partnership with the Illinois Answers Project and Capital News Illinois reporter Maggie Doherty found that people in Illinois lost $7.7 billion gambling last year. Doherty says Illinois brought in $2.3 billion from gambling tax revenues, most of which goes directly into the general fund.
13: A small amount goes back to treating gambling addiction, but it's a very small portion. For every $100 of that $2.6 billion that the state collects, only 6 cents goes back to treatment. And then about $4 million goes to a public awareness campaign.
3: A new Dunkin' is coming to the Central West End. Construction is underway at the new 4487 Forest Park Avenue location, although the Business Journal reports an opening date has not been announced. The store was previously occupied by American Cleaners.
2: And Able Light is coming to St. Peter's, the Wisconsin-based nonprofit opening its first Missouri location thrift store on Mexico Road in what used to be Advanced Auto Parts. The 8,000-square-foot store is expected to employ 10 to 15 people. Able Light provides services to adults with developmental disabilities.
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3: Well, the champ has turned 60. The youngest ever heavyweight champion at the age of 20 is now 60. Mike Tyson celebrating a birthday today. Blues coach Jim Montgomery is 57 today. And 23-time Olympic gold medalist Michael Phelps is 41.
2: The birthday shout-out is sponsored by Renner Garage Door, R-E-N-N-E-R, forward and back. Happy birthday to Dr. Mike Kiley from Gene. Charlie Mattingly is 15 today and ready to get his driver's permit. Happy birthday wishes to Carol Swally, Val Tiemann, Sylvia Boykman, Pat Doherty, Rocky Mason from the Spring family, and Mitch Hancock.
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0: Well, better news on North 270, Tom. They cleared that stall that was in the left lane near the Clayton Road overpass. It looks like it's either on the right shoulder completely, or maybe they have the right lane partially blocked for it now. So North 270 is slow at Big Bend and jammed at Doherty Ferry up through to about the Clayton Road overpass, but at least they're getting that thing wrapped up, so hopefully we'll continue to see improvement there. Otherwise, we just have that delay on westbound 270. It doesn't look as bad as it did, but it's still slow west of 255 most of the way to 203, and some roadwork delays on westbound 5570 between 111 and 203 as well. Next update at 710 from the Everett Door Company of St. Louis Traffic Center.
2: Today is Tuesday, June 30th. Yes, say goodbye to June. Tomorrow is already July 1st. I'm Debbie Monterey, and these are the stories.

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1: Changing the perception of violent crime in St. Louis. I'm Maria Aquino with details.
2: New optimism that Enchanted Parks will cut a deal to keep the Batman at what will soon be formerly known as Six Flags St. Louis. I'm Michael Calhoun with the latest.
3: 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A new local study looks at any possible adverse health events from getting the COVID vaccine. The results are coming up.
4: This is AccuWeather meteorologist Joe Lundberg. The persistent heat and humidity continues today with sunshine and a high of 99.
5: Cardinals are in Atlanta. Some stunning results from the World Cup and the BMW Championship just weeks away in St. Louis.
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0: ABC News, I'm Sherry Preston. The final rulings of this term from the Supreme Court are expected in a couple of hours. They will include decisions on whether President Trump's order limiting birthright citizenship can stand. There's another decision on trans girls in sports. Search teams still looking for survivors after the Venezuela earthquakes. ABC News Chief International Correspondent James Longman is there and says the devastation goes on and on.
7: We just saw building after building after building flattened like concertina, pancaked, and you can see kind of strips of concrete where apartments once were. We saw, you know, the streets, basically, it feels like the concrete on the roads is all kind of wavy.
0: Heat waves will be rising up in states from the Midwest to the Northeast this week. 160 million Americans under some sort of heat advisory. Bad weather has forced NASA to delay the launch of a robot designed to save a space telescope from burning up in the atmosphere. This is ABC News. More former NBA players are facing federal charges as a part of a wide-reaching sports gambling scheme.
4: Prosecutors say former NBA player Malik Beasley, who made $60 million during his NBA career, accumulated multi-million dollar gambling losses. And to pay off what he owed former teammate Ed Davis, agreed to underperform and at times overperform. In the 2024 game between the Milwaukee Bucks and LA Clippers, the indictment says Beasley promised to grab more rebounds than the sports books predicted, soaring in the final seconds to get it done. His co-defendants collecting thousands of dollars from their alleged insider bet.
0: That's ABC's Aaron Katursky. Early exit for Germany from the World Cup. They were beaten by Paraguay in penalty kicks. Bit of a surprise for the four-time World Cup champs, although the team also exited earlier from the 2022 contest. 31-year-old Joshua Kimmich apologizing last night to the team for failing to meet expectations, saying in his words, "We blew it." I'm Sherry Preston, ABC News.
8: It is 7:02, and we do have a few clouds in the region, but still sunshine downtown. It's already 80 degrees. I'm Debbie Monterey.
5: And I'm Tom Ackerman. St. Louis Police Chief Robert Tracy is reacting to this past weekend's four fatal shootings and several other shootings. Several were in downtown, downtown West, Walnut Park, Soulard, and at Gravois and Loughborough.
1: The shooting that forced St. Louis City SC to postpone a City 2 game and go into lockdown due to shots being fired at 17th and Chestnut at three people walking in downtown West. Chief Tracy explains where the investigation stands.
9: We believe someone in the group of the three returned fire at the shooter. That is a 20-year-old that was originally detained last night. Officers seized the firearm off of him. The 20-year-old has been released by detectives pending further investigation and also had an ankle monitor from a previous case from the county.
1: A 22-year-old who was walking with the group was shot in the leg and showed up at a hospital. Tracy says a curfew went into effect Saturday night for the Grove, but not downtown. As of now, there is no curfew in place for July 4th, something Tracy would like to see. Maria Aquino, KMOX News.
8: A 10-year-old facing first-degree murder charges after allegedly shooting and killing a 7-month-old.
10: Will we ever know the full motivation of the 10-year-old? No, says John Davis, who has worked juvenile murder cases as a prosecutor, judge, and an attorney. He says the trial of the adult facing murder second and child endangerment charges will shed some light on the juvenile case, but not the full motivation for the juvenile to kill.
11: Not for public consumption, no. I can't imagine a scenario where that would happen, no.
10: However, he says the charge against the 10-year-old of murder in the first does shed light on the extent of the motivation.
11: First-degree murder in the state of Missouri requires a person to cause the death of another person, and I'm quoting the statute here, after deliberation upon the matter.
10: Sean Malone, KMOX News.
5: Every 4th of July, Kirkwood police say they get swamped with calls about illegal fireworks. Pinning down who's actually lighting them off has always been the hard part. So this year, the department is putting a drone on the case. Officer Gary Baldridge tells our Michael Calhoun what they've been up against.
12: In years past, would officers get this call, get the dispatch, and then have to drive around and try to figure out where it was being launched from and, you know, maybe not even be able to figure it out? And it seems like it would have been frustrating in the past to try to figure this out from on the ground.
13: Absolutely. I mean, there's a lot of times... several times where we just get an area, you know, someone calls in from their residence and say, hey, they're coming from somewhere behind my house, you know, and it's up to the officer to sit there and play, you know, hide and seek with the fireworks shooters. And unless there's something in the air, we may not know who's shooting it.
5: The department says the drone is working with a live camera. Spotlight, even infrared can spot where the fireworks are coming from. Kirkwood has had the drone for years, but this is the first 4th the police are sending it up for fireworks.
8: The next generation fighter jets are getting closer to beginning production as their assembly hangar comes together in St. Louis County. Senator Eric Schmidt says the project was almost entirely cut by the Biden administration.
14: 2024 in the NDAA, there was an effort to zero out the next generation air defense or deterrence.
8: He says he pushed for the jet to be built in St. Louis when the Trump administration pushed for the jet's development.
5: Could additional tornado relief come to St. Louis with a bill to fund the war in Iran? Senator Schmidt said the bill to fund the war could be the vehicle to attach community development block grant relief funds.
14: Is there going to be a bill where you can get Republicans and Democrats to come together on that? I'm supportive of it. I talked to the mayor about it just last week. And so we're going to work as hard as we can to get something done there.
5: St. Louis has previously received the fund for other disasters, including over $82 million for the flood of 2022.
8: The Postmaster General says Missouri's mail is getting better, the delivery of it, and he's pushing back on Senator Josh Hawley for claiming otherwise. In a new letter, David Steiner laid out delivery numbers for the Kansas-Missouri district and wrote that Senator Hawley missed a meeting last fall where his team walked the delegation through the fixes. Steiner is responding to a recent hearing where Hawley told him to quit.
15: Frankly, if things don't get better, you ought to resign because you're not doing the job. You're leaving your good postal workers out there. You're hanging them out to dry. They don't make near what you do. They're working their butts off. They're getting blamed, and you're getting the bonus.
5: Steiner says for the week ending June 19th, nearly 87% of the district's first-class mail arrived on time. As for complaints about mail dumping, he calls it a criminal matter, now in the hands of the Postal Service Independent Inspector General.
8: The deadline to apply or reapply for the senior tax freeze in St. Louis County is today. However, if you're a senior in St. Charles County, you've been given a little more time. The St. Charles County Council unanimously passed an ordinance that gives seniors until midnight July 6th to apply. They say that move will make up for a handful of days in June when their online portal wasn't working.
5: If you're in traffic northbound 270 between 44 and Manchester, Roger Brand will tell you what's going on next. It's 7:08.
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5: Roger.

0: Brands of the overhead door company of St. Louis Traffic Center.
1: Well, the busiest stretch of highway right now, Tom, is northbound Highway 270. You know, we had that stall that was in the left lane, north 270, before the Clayton Road overpass. They moved it over to the, looks like the right shoulder, but I still see the right lanes backing up as they get up past it. So they may be partially blocking the right lane. I'm sort of looking at it through one of the overhead interstate signs. North 270 right now is slow approaching Gravois midway to 44, and then it backs up again before you get to Big Bend up through Doherty Ferry, and then there's just slow pockets up past that stall, like I said, just before the Clayton Road overpass. You look great out west, Highway 70, 64, southbound 61, everything coming in from the Wentzville split. Looks good coming up from the south, northbound 55 coming up to the Merrimack River is fine. On the Illinois side, we just have a couple of slow spots. Still some delays, westbound 270 between 111 and 203, and this is the hour they're scheduled to be working, 270 at 111 in that interchange. Various restrictions during the daytime hours now through Thursday at 3 p.m. and on eastbound 5570, seeing a little road work slowdown right now east of 203 as well. Next update at 720 from the Overhead Door Company of St. Louis Traffic Center.
2: It is 7:11, and it's just going to be stinking hot. It's already really hot out there. It's almost, it is 80 degrees. Extreme heat warning in effect through 10 p.m. Friday, but it's going to feel like it's 105 or hotter every afternoon. Today's high, 99 degrees with mostly sunny skies. Tomorrow, 97, 96 on Thursday with a chance of a thunderstorm in spots. Right now, 80 degrees downtown.
0: From the Saliga Heating and Cooling Weather Desk, Missouri's plan to improve Interstate 70 is moving into its next phase, marking the sixth project in the statewide expansion. MoDOT says contractors are now competing for the stretch between Kingdom City and Warrenton. Improve I-70 Program Director Eric Kapinski says how those plans are carried out will be a key factor in choosing the winning bid.
3: Contract award, which is unique, which many other states don't do for their procurement methods, is we have part of the maintenance of traffic. So how is traffic going to handle? How are the impacts going to be? How long? How tight are some of the lane spacings? How do they get material to and from the site?
0: Kapinski tells MissouriNet the $583 million project would be one of MoDOT's largest ever. A contract is expected in November and construction possibly starting by spring 2027.
2: Miller's Grill in Washington, Missouri, settling a federal sexual harassment and retaliation lawsuit filed by the U.S. Equal Employment Opportunity Commission. Miller's Grill and owner Larry Miller deny any wrongdoing, but will pay $25,000 and implement procedures to keep the harassment from happening again.
0: According to the EEOC, manager Lisa Kelly was subjected to fondling, lewd, and sexual comments, and Miller asking her for dates and sex. Kelly says Miller got increasingly angry about her ignoring those advances and would yell and berate her in front of customers and employees. Eventually, Miller stopped scheduling her for work.
2: The owner of more than 150 newspapers is now making a move into St. Louis radio. Hoffman Family of Companies announcing a deal to buy six Odyssey stations, including KMOX, pending FCC approval. Hoffman, in a statement, says the acquisition is the first step in a planned expansion into broadcast and that the company expects, quote, to become the second largest media company in the United States by year end.
0: After years of reported Six Flags company cutbacks, the CEO of Enchanted Parks says he's spending big cash on getting the company's newly purchased parks, including St. Louis, up to snuff.
4: James Harhaugh told a large crowd at CoasterCon, put on by the American Coaster Enthusiasts, in a video posted to their Instagram that it's been expensive to get their new parks, which in addition to St. Louis also include Valley Fair and Michigan's Adventure, getting those parks up to their standards. That includes ride tune-ups and maintenance. And of course, people are wondering if Six Flags will force the new company to strip Bugs Bunny and Mr. Freeze out of the St. Louis park. Harhaugh says actually there's a St. Louis exception.
5: We'll probably end up with a long-term deal with them at St. Louis. You know, we're able to do that as part of our transaction with Six Flags. We cannot expand WB to any other park because of the contract with Six Flags.
4: That St. Louis exception Harhaugh previously told KMOX about, but his optimism about a long-term deal is new. And another business deal could mean new characters showing up like Top Gun or Star Trek.
5: With the merger with Paramount, there's a lot of IP in that market now that we can turn around and potentially develop our relationship with WB Paramount.
4: He says come back in August to hear any plans for potential new rides. Michael Calhoun, KMOX News.
0: for the cut of the game, sponsored by the Diamond Shop, thediamondshop.net, we're going to play a cut from sports on a Sunday morning. This is Chaim Bloom, the Cardinals president of baseball operations, discussing tonight's starter, Matthew Liberatore. He has struggled for much of this season, opened the season as the opening day starter, but he has been anything but the top dog in this rotation. I asked Bloom about plans moving forward.
6: And maybe I'm wrong, Chaim, but I think I'm right about this because I said it on the air earlier. A lot of people are like, just put him in the bullpen. Well, that would be, indicate to me that you don't see him as a starter anymore. If you just suddenly said, you know what, I don't think he can be a starter anymore, that's when you see him assume a bullpen role. Am I wrong about that? I would think that you would put him in Memphis as a starter before you would throw him into the bullpen.
7: Yeah, look, we certainly haven't talked about Memphis with him, but, you know, I think to look at him and say that this guy cannot be a big league starter, I think we're just selling him and ourselves short. And we have to put our heads together and do everything we can to help him get back to a higher level of performance, because there are a lot of things there that lead you to think that he can do it, including some of the things we've seen from him in the past and even earlier this year. What we need to figure out is to try to figure out a way to stop the bleeding, stop those big innings. And, you know, too often there's a pattern of, you know, we're unable to finish hitters or finish the inning, and then it spins out on us. You know, the last outing against Arizona was a perfect example of that. You go back and look at that, you know, obviously there was a soft hit in that inning. And then there was also, he had, if I recall correctly, had Vargas 0-2, and then, you know, lost him, and that led to a big hit. And then before you know it, we've given up 6 runs. So these things do happen, but we got to find a way to minimize that they are happening. But it's not like he's just getting walloped wire to wire. There are things that appear to be adjustable, appear to be controllable. We have to find a way to get him there. And, you know, he's the type of guy, because of those qualities you mentioned, that there is a higher ceiling than this there. There's always going to be competition in this game, to your point. None of us ever are on scholarship. He knows that. We all know that. But, you know, for us to look at him and to say he can't do this, you know, I think frankly, that's almost the easy way out, because he will unlock this at some point, and we got to make sure that we're doing everything we can to help him do that.
0: Chaim Bloom, who knows Matthew Liberatore well. He drafted him when Chaim was working with the Tampa Bay Rays. Much more from Sports on a Sunday Morning. If you want to listen to the full podcast, we had Chaim as well as former Cardinals president of baseball operations, John Mozeliak, now the interim GM with the Angels. The Cardinals are 7.5 out in the division. They are tied for the third wild card spot in the National League with the Marlins. Cards and Braves tonight, 6:15 on KMOX. We'll have the pregame at 5:20. Two just stunning results from the World Cup last night. First, Paraguay, who struggled with the United States in the group stage, beat Germany 4-3 on penalties. That's the biggest upset so far in the World Cup. They move on and face the winner of Tuesday's match between France and Sweden, and that'll be in Philadelphia on Saturday. As for the Dutch, they were defeated. The Netherlands lost to Morocco last night, as Morocco scored the decisive goal in a penalty shootout and sends the Netherlands to its earliest World Cup exit in 11 previous World Cups. The Netherlands had reached at least the round of 16. Brazil beat Japan in the other matchup yesterday to move on to the round of 16. I'm Tom Ackerman on the home of the Cardinals, 104.1 FM KMOX.
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1: Rolling coming up from Manchester, North 270. They were reporting a crash near the Clayton Road overpass or north of it. I see the original stall on the right shoulder there. There is an incident south 270 in that area, though. But again, it's on the shoulder as well. Right now, what North 270 is looking like is Tesson Ferry through Gravois is a backup at 44 briefly, and then it's slow big bend up through Clayton Road. So just a lot of volume, but I don't see anything blocking there currently. Other than that, westbound 64, McCausland headed out to Big Bend. That's a little heavy on the Illinois side. You caught a couple of delays. Eastbound 5570 from 203 headed through 111. Westbound 64, both sides of 159. Westbound 270 is a little slow, approaching 157, but between 111 and 203, it has thinned out. Next update at 7:30 from the Overhead Door Company of St. Louis Traffic.
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4: Hot. Extreme heat warning in effect through 10 o'clock Friday night. High 99 today. Tonight, low 78. Tomorrow's high 97. Real field temperatures at or over 105 each afternoon. It's already 80 downtown at the Arch.
5: A new local study wanted to find out whether the current COVID vaccines could be linked to any increase in adverse events in those who got them. KMOX health editor Fred Bottomer spoke with Dr. Zayad El Ali, a clinical researcher at WashU Medicine and the VA St. Louis healthcare system.
6: We've been hearing a lot about sort of that the COVID vaccines are associated with some adverse events. And we had some studies from the early phase of the pandemic showing really minimal risks. But then, vaccines themselves, Fred, have changed over the years. And so we asked, in the contemporary landscape, in today's world, do COVID vaccines cause any harm or are they associated with any adverse events? So we went and cataloged the breadth of adverse events that are possible. There are 46 of them, across many organ systems. And then we evaluated the risk of these adverse events with about 2.5 million people who took the COVID vaccines versus individuals who did not take the COVID vaccine. And then, so that really basically amounts to looking at all possible adverse events, leaving no stone unturned. What we found was actually quite reassuring that there was really no significant association between receiving the COVID vaccines and any of these 46 different adverse events. So what that really means for listeners is that, while generally speaking, all medications could have potentially adverse events, when we studied the last three seasons of the COVID vaccines, we did not really see any measurable, any significant association between getting the COVID vaccine and any of those adverse events.
7: How did you do it?
6: So what we've done is that we assembled a cohort of about 2.5 million people from the U.S. Department of Veterans Affairs. So these are veterans who over the last 3 years gotten a COVID vaccine and compared them to individuals in the same system who have similar characteristics but did not get the COVID vaccine. And then we followed these patients for an amount of time for about 90 days after they received the COVID vaccine, measuring and trying to look for adverse events. And then we defined adverse events as one of the 46 outcomes that outcomes that can happen after the veteran or after that individual patient got their COVID vaccine. What we've seen in totality is that, whenever we looked at any of these outcomes, there was no significant association between the COVID vaccine and the adverse events. When we looked at all of them in aggregate, we see literally null results, meaning that the recipients of the COVID vaccine did not have any more or less adverse events than those people who chose not to take it. The broader lesson to people is that there is a lot of talk out there that COVID vaccines maybe cause

0: cause this or cause cancer or cause other things. When we actually looked in the data empirically, looked at the hard data, there was really no evidence of that. So for those people who are interested, you know, coming this fall season, coming this respiratory season, we're already in July, and we're very, very close to July. We're already, you know, and that season will be in a couple of months. Come the next respiratory season, if you're considering a vaccine, I think the studies are showing that there is really that vaccines remain safe in the contemporary landscape, even in the recent era, after many of us have been exposed to vaccines multiple times and have gotten COVID arguably in more than one time, vaccines remain safe when we measure them, when we measure their effects in data.
1: What were some of those possible adverse events?
0: So we've looked at a lot of things, you know, from strokes, heart attacks, inflammation of the brain, myocarditis, inflammation of the heart, myocarditis or inflammation of the heart, deep vein thrombosis, which is really clotting of the veins, Guillain-Barré syndrome, brain hemorrhage. We've looked at literally 46 different outcomes spanning the gamut, you know, all the stuff that people sort of talk about and are concerned with when it comes to COVID vaccines. And we saw no effect or null effect, meaning that, you know, people who are vaccinated versus people who didn't get vaccinated there was no difference between the two groups.
2: That is Dr. Ziad Al-Ali, clinical researcher at WashU and the VA St. Louis Healthcare System, speaking with KMOX Health Editor Fred Bottomer.
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2: It is 7:30, and right now it's 80 degrees in downtown St. Louis. I'm Debbie Monterey.
3: And I'm Tom Ackerman. Roger Brand, give us the latest. Overhead Door Company of St. Louis Traffic Center.
14: Well, Tom, North 270 is definitely the busiest run. We've just got slow traffic in general north of 55 up to 44, and then Marshall Road up through the Clayton Road overpass to 64. Southbound Olive de la Deuce is a little slow. It's a lot better going southbound than northbound. We had a couple of earlier incidents. It looks like they're all out of the way, although I still see some flashing lights on the shoulder from that earlier stall right near the Clayton Road overpass. Eastbound 70 passing 64 is a little slow, and approaching 370 is a little busy. Eastbound 64 slow from 170 through Hanley. Westbound 64 Hampton out to Big Bend. There's some slow traffic there as well. Westbound 64 west of 50 through 159, we got delays. And you've got backed up traffic both directions. Looks like we have an incident on 5570 near 203. Eastbound is jammed from that point. But it's slow just east of there into 111, and westbound jams at 111 all the way up to 203. So it looks like the crash is westbound, but backed up traffic both ways in that construction zone. And then also delays westbound 270 between 159 and 157. Next update is 740 from the Overhead Door Company of St. Louis Traffic Center.
2: It's just going to be really hot all week long and at least through the weekend. Extreme heat warning in effect through 10 p.m. Friday. It's going to feel every day like it's 105 or hotter in the afternoon. Today's high, 99 degrees with mostly sunny skies. It is currently 80 downtown.
3: Missouri Governor Mike Kehoe is expected to act on the $50.7 billion state budget lawmakers passed. The move comes as the next fiscal year begins tomorrow. However, the governor tells reporters Missouri has a spending problem.
15: We have a spending problem, and business people understand, households understand that when you're bringing in sufficient revenue, but you're spending more than you're bringing in, you have to make some tough decisions, and we'll work with that. I'm going to have a call with legislative leaders.
3: Governor Kehoe says he will meet with legislative leaders to talk about what a responsible plan is for Missourians, but Kehoe cautions not everyone is going to be happy, and he says he understands that.
2: Kirkwood police deploying a drone this 4th of July to track down illegal fireworks. They're going to be flying it over neighborhoods, trying to keep up with the flood of complaints. So how does an aircraft end up on fireworks duty? KMOX's Michael Calhoun asked Kirkwood officer Gary Baldridge.
16: Is this something that's a new addition to the tools that you have? Or was it something that was previously in the stable, but this was the year that you figured out this would be a good application for it?
17: Yeah, we've had our drone now for several years, and every year, every week, every month, we come up with new ideas on what we can use it for. And we're a very proactive police department. We like to try things out, and if it works, great. We'll add it to our repertoire of things to do again. If we find that it wasn't advantageous and it was a waste of time, then we're not going to do it again. But we certainly do believe in trying things out and, you know, seeing what happens.
3: If you want to enjoy fireworks, Kirkwood is holding its own professional show at Kirkwood Park on the 4th. Setting off your own is illegal anywhere in St. Louis County.
2: Able Light is coming to St. Peter's. 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
22: This is a Bloomberg Money Minute. Warren Buffett has decided to skip his mid-year donations to the Gates Foundation for the first time in two decades. According to the Wall Street Journal, the billionaire is waiting for the results of a review into the organization's links to Jeffrey Epstein. Buffett started making massive donations to Bill Gates' foundation starting in 2006. Sources say Buffett may wait until Thanksgiving to decide about making a gift. Turning to trading, stocks are rising on this final trading day of June, and the S&P 500 is on track for its best quarter in 6 years. Stock futures are looking at modest gains this morning. And WhatsApp is allowing folks to reserve a username for their account for the first time. Usernames mean people have more control over who can see their phone number, especially when interacting with new contacts or joining a group conversation. People can reserve a username now, and Meta plans for them to become operational later this year. Courtney Dunhope, Bloomberg Radio.
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2: Let's get you caught up on traffic and weather. It looks like a beautiful day out the window. Sunshine, but it's already really sticky and hot. We'll get more details on that in just a moment. Right now, your ride in from Roger Brand and the Overhead Door Company of St. Louis Traffic Center.
0: We got jammed traffic on 5570 right now, Debbie. Both directions, eastbound from 203, jammed briefly, but then it's slow all the way past 111, midway over between 111 and 255. But the westbound side jams at that same point. So midway between Black Lane and 111 into 203, we've had a crash there. So obviously the westbound side is worse, but roadwork's delaying you in both directions through there. Pretty solid backup. Westbound 6450 through 159, you've also got delays on the Illinois side. On the Missouri side, the biggest heavy stretch is north 270. Teson Ferry through Gravois slow. 44 up to Big Bend is heavy. Then it jams from there to Manchester. Remains busy up through the Clayton Road overpass. South 270, south of 364 down to Ladue is off the pace. Southbound 61, Wentzville Parkway down to that eastbound 70 ramp is heavy. 64 from Chesterfield Parkway west to Timberlake, you got delays. And McKnight into Big Bend. South 170 bogs down to the Parkway. Westbound 64, Hampton through Big Bend is busy right now as well. Next update at 750 from the Overhead Door Company of St. Louis Traffic.
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3: AccuWeather meteorologist Joe Lundberg. 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
0: And if you're going to be outside for any length of time, that even being 5 minutes, make sure you have a bottle of water handy. Stay hydrated in this kind of heat, Tom, because it is going to be brutal stuff. The worst of it today and tomorrow, but it doesn't really back off an awful lot in the coming days. We've got an extreme heat warning through 10 p.m. Friday, and even on Independence Day, it looks like it's still going to be in the 90s. Sunshine today up to 99 and clear, warm, muggy tonight, those 78. Mostly sunny tomorrow, hot and humid, high 97. Hazy sun and some clouds on Thursday, hot and very humid. Maybe an afternoon thunderstorm will pop up, the high 96. A little better chance for that thunderstorm risk on Friday with sun and clouds are high in the mid-90s. Mid-90s again on Independence Day with a continued risk of a thunderstorm. Already 80 at St. Peter's and in Florissant, 81 with sunshine and a real feel of 84 downtown at the Arch. From the Saliga Heating and Cooling Weather Desk, I'm AccuWeather meteorologist Joe Lundberg on 104.1 FM KMOX.
2: All right, thanks, Joe. It's 7:42, and the death toll in Venezuela has climbed to 1,719. According to Venezuelan lawmaker Jorge Rodriguez, he says another 5,000 people at least have been injured. Responders still undertaking rescue operations, searching for people thought to be under the rubble. ABC News chief international correspondent James Longman.
5: Diana managed to keep her 18-day-old son Juan David alive for 30 hours under the rubble. Rescuers managed to get water to Juan David by sliding a straw through a pipe down through the rubble. The one who gave me the strength not to fall into despair, she says, was my son. I kept saying, as long as he was alive, I was going to be alive. When the earthquake hit, their eighth-floor apartment fell out from beneath their feet. She had Juan David on her chest as a building fell around her.
3: President Donald Trump downplayed the importance of the bipartisan housing bill passed last week and put in limbo by his demand that Congress pass the SAVE Act for election reform before he signs it. In the Oval Office yesterday, the president told reporters he is prioritizing election reform over the popular housing bill.
6: Here's what I would like to say. Much more than a bill, that big deal. It's a yawn. Some people say it's wonderful. To me, compared to the SAVE America Act, just about everything is a big yawn.
3: The U.S. Supreme Court has rejected President Trump's attempt to overturn a defamation case against him, won by a woman who says Trump sexually assaulted her. ABC News national correspondent Stephen Portnoy.
7: The High Court didn't explain its decision. It simply issued an order denying President Trump's appeal of the $5 million defamation award a federal court issued to writer E. Jean Carroll in 2022. That stemming from what Trump said about an earlier case Carroll brought in which Trump was found liable for sexual assault. The president denies he committed any offense, but the High Court's ruling means the defamation judgment stands, and he will have to pay.
3: Well, you heard Chaim Bloom, the Cardinals president of baseball operations, talking about Matthew Liberatore in the last sportscast. Libby is the starter tonight for the Cardinals against the Atlanta Braves. The Cardinals starter, 3-5 with a 5.56 ERA. He's been frustrated, and he also says he is hungry to turn things around. The Cardinals are staying with their lefty, who opened the season as their number one starter, but he has slipped significantly since then. On the other side of things, Martin Perez is the starter for the Atlanta Braves. He is a lefty as well. The Cardinals will stack some righties, you would imagine. We'll see. We'll see if we can get a clue from Ollie Marmol. He joins us today on the Gashouse Gang at noon. Very popular show right now, both in podcast form and live. It's at noon every Tuesday with Ollie Marmol, but it airs every day during the week, Monday through Friday. Today, Chris Ranji, Bernie Miklas, Ollie Marmol, and me entertaining you, taking your questions and comments about the Cardinals, who are the third wildcard team in the National League at the moment. They're 7.5 out in the division, but they are the number three wildcard team, and it's a huge week for them. They play three at Atlanta, and then this weekend, three games at Wrigley Field for the 4th of July. How about the fireworks last night in the World Cup? Are you kidding me? Unbelievable turn of events there. First of all, it was a win for Brazil. They beat Japan. But Germany was upset by Paraguay, the team that was dominated by the United States in the first group stage game. And on top of that, the Netherlands lost to Morocco last night. So those were the results moving on to the round of 16. It'll be the top 50 players in the FedEx Cup playoffs coming to St. Louis in August, August 18th through the 23rd, the BMW Championship at Belrive Country Club. They opened things up with Governor Mike Kehoe at the press conference yesterday. The governor was the MC, basically, opening up everything and giving the opening address at Belrive. And then following him was Senior Vice President of Tournaments, Vince Pellegrino of the Western Golf Association, talking to KMOX later about the top 50.
1: Yeah, I mean, you know, all the great names, really. I mean, Rory McIlroy's up there, you know, Cameron Young, Victor Hovland, who just, you know, won the Travelers in a playoff against Scotty. You're going to see the biggest names in golf here. There's not going to be too many that are going to be outside that top 50. So it's a really good number. You know, we're going to go off the first tee. So it's really cool to see all players go off one tee all 4 days and have the best 50 players in the game.
3: And how about this? The 2,200 volunteer positions are all filled, and they filled in 3 days. Plus, all hospitality on the golf course is sold out. There are still tickets available for the BMW Championship, one of the biggest stops on the PGA Tour. Meanwhile, Hovland, as Vince mentioned right there, needed only one hole to beat Scottie Scheffler in a playoff at the Travelers Championship yesterday. They were tied Sunday night after Scheffler made a clutch 8-footer for par to force extra holes, but it was too dark to keep going. So they started yesterday morning. Hovland hit his approach to 6 feet on the 18th in the playoff hole after Scheffler had stuffed his shot into 4 feet. Hovland curled in his birdie putt. Scheffler missed on the high side of the cup. It's Hovland's first win since March 2025. And Scheffler, the number one player in the world, now has 4 runner-up finishes since he won to start the season. 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What a great place to play golf. Go give my friend Kevin Korn a call. He's the pro at Innsbruck. He'll get you all set up. 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Innsbruck is a public golf course and a fantastic golf course, if I may add. Plus, it has stunning views of all of the great homes in that part of Innsbruck. There's 7,500 acres, so this is just one area of Innsbruck where the golf course is located. But you'll start to see some of these homes on the water, and your mind will start turning a little bit. Maybe this would be a good vacation spot for us. I would say 100% it is. It's located not far from St. Louis, 45 minutes from our house in central St. Louis County, about a half hour from Chesterfield, an hour from downtown. It's right off the Wright City exit in Warren County. It is Innsbruck, innsbruck-resort.com. 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Well, I come to you with my tail between my legs because I gave you the Knicks, and I tried to replicate it with the Netherlands. The Knicks, I said for months, are going to win the NBA title, and I was right. I was wrong about the Netherlands. They just could not get it done. They lost, as I just mentioned, to Morocco in stunning fashion on penalty kicks. So now we look at the next best play. I got to say Spain at plus 700, don't you think? 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Argentina plus 370. 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
0: We're still backed up both ways on 5570 at Metro East, Debbie. Eastbound begins at 203, jammed not quite midway into 111, but it's slow into that area. And westbound approaching 111 is a solid jam almost all the way into 203. Again, we had an incident there westbound and eastbound. Between that and the road work is why you're backed up. Otherwise, westbound 64, just west of 50 through 159 is heavy. Hampton headed out through Hanley is slow. And again, Lindbergh headed out to Ballast is kind of busy. Southbound 61, Wentzville Parkway into 64 at Highway A. That's backed up. Eastbound 64 coming out of the valley through the Chesterfield Parkways is slow. And again, east of Lindbergh through the Interbelt. The Interbelt bogs down at Ladue. South 270, 364 to Ladue. Slow north 270, slow north of Gravois. Stop and go pockets 44 up to about Manchester, but still busy up through Clayton Road. And eastbound 70, east of the Blanchet into 270. There's some heavier volume. Also, south 170 is a little busy between Natural Bridge and the Rock Road. Next update is 7:58 from the Overhead Door Company of St. Louis Traffic Center.
3: Boy, it's hot, Roger. No doubt about it. Extreme heat warning in effect through 10 o'clock Friday night. So all week we have this 99 today, low 78 tonight, 97 for the high tomorrow. Currently, we're already in the 80s. It is 82 degrees at 7:53 a.m. downtown at the Arch.
2: 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That's why Cool Down St. Louis wants you to know they are here to help.
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14: As temperatures soar into the 90s and the heat index climbs above 100, your air conditioner will be working overtime. The good news is there are several things you can do to optimize the performance of your AC system.
15: And they're the kind of things that if you're a do-it-yourselfer are relatively easy to do.
14: Bill Hutzel is a professor of mechanical engineering technology at Purdue University. He says the first thing to remember is that an air conditioner is moving energy from inside your house to the outside.
15: And you want to make that pass. pathway as unobstructed as possible. So one practical tip is to make sure your air filters inside your house are clean so that energy can move.
14: Hutzel says one of the most common misconceptions is that it's more efficient to turn off your air conditioner when you're not home, but he says it has the opposite effect and ends up taking up more energy to cool things down. Rachel Pearson, News Radio, 105.9 WBBM.
2: A urologist who accused SSM Medical Group of firing her in retaliation for complaints about unequal pay and substandard care was awarded almost $7 million by a federal jury. Dr. Deborah Lascola filed her lawsuit against SSM and SLU in April of 2024.
3: She was hired in 2019, but says she was paid less than her male colleagues and was fired for complaining about that and reporting a male colleague whom she says gave a patient who died substandard care. She said that doctor swore and berated her in an operating room and SSM didn't properly investigate her complaints. SSM's attorney says they're disappointed with the verdict and will appeal if necessary.
2: A new Dunkin' is coming to the Central West End. Construction underway on Forest Park Avenue in the location that was previously occupied by American Cleaners Dry Cleaning.
3: It's 7:56.
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0: Well, Debbie, westbound 5570 still has a backup approaching 111 most of the way into 203, and eastbound's jammed 203 midway into 111. Busy both ways. We had a crash, and then, of course, that's a construction zone. Westbound 64, brief delay at 159, and then west of 3rd Street to the Poplar is slow. Westbound 64 on the Missouri side from Hampton headed out through almost Hanley's pretty busy between Spady and Ballast. It's a little slow. Eastbound 64, The bulk of the volume is east of Lindbergh into about Big Bend. South 170 off the pace from Natural Bridge to the Rock Road. And then there's a couple of pockets from Del Mar to 64 where it's slow. Southbound 270, 364 to Ladue is crowded. North 270 bogs down north of Gravoy all the way up to about Clayton Road. And then it picks up the pace. Southbound 61 got on to eastbound 70, slow and 70 heavy between the Blanchette and 270. Next update at 810 from the Overhead Door Company of St. Louis Traffic Center.
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16: ABC News, I'm Sherry Preston. Around 160 million Americans are under some sort of heat advisory with alerts up from Kansas to Maine as hot weather steams in. In the West, there is still a very real fire danger from dozens of wildfires burning across nine states. We're also learning more about the three firefighters killed when they were trapped along the Utah-Colorado border.
20: With new blazes exploding by the day, prompting evacuations, new details about the three firefighters killed in the line of duty. The U.S. Forest Service says 38-year-old Emily Barker, 27-year-old Nick Hutcherson, and 27-year-old Sydney Watson forced to use their emergency fire shelters when they became trapped in flames.
16: ABC's Melissa Adon. The Supreme Court wraps up its term this morning with decisions on trans girls in sports and President Trump's order limiting birthright citizenship. The death toll in the Venezuela earthquakes now more than 1,700 people as the search continues through ruined buildings. This is ABC News. Police say an 18-year-old autistic man was kidnapped during a carjacking at a Charlotte, North Carolina gas station. The story from ABC's Hannah Patah.
21: Police say 18-year-old Griffin Hare had stopped for gas in Charlotte when a woman got into his Mini Cooper and drove away, with Griffin still inside.
22: Ah, I'm scared!
21: Griffin's father says he was on the phone with his son and heard panic in his voice and a woman yelling in the background before the call suddenly dropped.
23: One of the scariest things that you can imagine happening, and it is our worst fears come to life.
21: Griffin then jumped from the car into traffic to escape. Officers then moving in, taking the woman, identified as 44-year-old Amanda Gillis, into custody.
16: Millions of older adults could soon be qualifying for popular GLP-1 weight loss drugs such as Wegovy and Zepbound under a Medicare pilot program. Those who qualify based on weight and health criteria would pay $50 a month, and Medicare would pick up the rest of the cost. I'm Sherry Preston, ABC News.
24: At 8:02, we have sunny skies, 80 degrees downtown at the Arch. Today is Tuesday, June 30th. I'm Megan Lynch. Kirkwood police bringing a new tool to the fight against illegal fireworks this 4th of July, a drone. It's the first year the department's flying one over neighborhoods to investigate holiday firework complaints, and it comes with a feature people might not see coming, but they'll hear it. KMOX's Michael Calhoun asked Kirkwood police spokesman Officer Gary Baldridge.
25: What are some of the interesting or unique features about this? For instance, I heard that it has a loudspeaker on it.
26: Correct. Yeah. So our drone, it has a loudspeaker. We have a spotlight. So along with all the other bells and whistles that it has a live camera feed. We're able to record. Also has infrared technology. The list goes on and on. But our loudspeaker, we're going to utilize, we have a pre-recorded message that in the event we make contact with anyone who is illegally discharging fireworks, which by itself is illegal, we'll be able to play the message.
24: That recorded message is a warning to stop and that an officer may follow up in person. One thing that the drone cannot do, Officer Baldridge tells us, it cannot hand out a ticket from the air. Boeing inching closer to completing the hangar where America's latest fighter jets will roll off the assembly line.
27: U.S. Senator Eric Schmidt is celebrating progress in the construction of the Boeing hangar where the next generation of American fighter jets will be assembled. Schmidt says these jets are needed along with more military buildup because of the growing threat of China's military.
28: China has a bigger Navy than we have right now. Not a better Navy, but a bigger Navy. Their shipyards outproduce ours by it's not even close. And so I'm supportive of that to revitalize our industrial base.
27: Schmidt criticized the Biden administration for attempting to strip the next generation fighter jets from the national defense budget. Sean Malone, KMOX News.
24: Could additional tornado relief come to St. Louis with a bill to fund the war in Iran? U.S. Senator Eric Schmidt said the bill to fund the war could be the vehicle to attach community development and block grant relief funds.
28: Is there going to be a bill where you can get Republicans and Democrats to come together on that? I'm supportive of it. I talked to the mayor about it just last week. And so we're going to work as hard as we can to get something done there.
24: St. Louis has previously received the fund for other disasters, including more than $82 million for the flood of 2022. The U.S. Postmaster General firing back at Missouri's U.S. Senator Josh Hawley after a blistering hearing. David Steiner wrote to Hawley disputing his complaints about Missouri mail. Steiner says the Postal Service has no record of the letters Hawley claimed he sent about mail dumping and that issues are now with the agency's independent watchdog. At that hearing, Hawley had gone after Steiner's own pay.
1: The Postmaster Generals of this country in the last 10 years have gotten bonuses over $2 million. You got a bonus last year, $305,781. Why are you getting bonuses when my constituents can't get the mail?
24: Steiner's letter never mentions the bonuses. Instead, Steiner ends on a personal note telling Hawley his mother raised him to treat people with decorum and that he'll expect the same from the senator here on out. Missouri Governor Mike Kehoe expected to act on the $50.7 billion state budget lawmakers have passed. The move comes as the next fiscal year begins tomorrow. However, the governor tells reporters Missouri has a spending problem.
5: We have a spending problem, and business people understand, households understand that when you're bringing in sufficient revenue, but you're spending more than you're bringing in. You have to make some tough decisions, and we'll work with that. I'm going to have a call with legislative leaders.
24: Governor Kehoe says he will meet with legislative leaders to talk about what a responsible plan is for Missourians, but he cautions not everyone is going to be happy, and he says he understands. The deadline to apply or reapply for the senior tax freeze in St. Louis County is today. However, if you're a senior in St. Charles, you've been given a little more time. The St. Charles County Council unanimously passed an ordinance that gives seniors until midnight July 6th to apply. They say the move is to make up for a handful of days in June when the online portal was not working. The extreme heat exacerbating an already difficult situation for people trying to make ends meet, including rising utility costs, food and gasoline.
12: But there is a beacon in the dark for the elderly, disabled, the poor, and people living paycheck to paycheck. It's Cool Down St. Louis. Cam Watts talked with founder Gentry Trotter.
6: Checking on your neighbors is critically important. So you need to make sure that you check on them, feel them, touch them. And if they're having any problems during this awful heat, then what you need to do is get in touch with, first of all, before you send them to 911, before you send them 911, hopefully they can be remedied, which the fire departments are good at doing and stabilizing them.
12: And that's just what happened on Sunday. St. Louis firefighters responded to a medical emergency and found an elderly woman in her home. It was 90 degrees. If you need assistance, cooldownstlewis.org. Maria Aquina, KMOX News.
24: We'll check that forecast coming up along with traffic in 2 minutes. It's 8:08.
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24: 810 doesn't look too bad on the roads, but let's get the latest from Roger Brand. He's in the overhead door company of St. Louis Traffic Center.
0: Yeah, the only place we've had some backed up traffic still jamming. It's not as bad, Megan, but still delays. 5570 both directions between 203 and a point east of 111 backed up into that area just east of 203. We have roadwork and an incident that was blocking a traffic lane initially there. North 270, just a little slow north of Gravoy. The bulk of the volume now is north of 44 up to about the Clayton Road overpass. South 270 approaching Olive down to Ladue. That's the busiest part. Eastbound 70, still slow east of the Blanchard into 270, 64. Call it west of McKnight to Big Bend, I guess, is the heaviest part. South 170 delays at the Parkway. Westbound 64 Hampton, most of the way out to Hanley's, pretty slow right now as well. Next update at 820 from the Overhead Door Company of St. Louis Traffic Center.
3: An extreme heat warning is in effect through 10 p.m. Friday with AccuWeather real field temperatures likely to exceed 105 each afternoon. Mostly sunny today with sweltering heat, the high 99. A warm, muggy night ahead under clear skies, low 78. Hazy sun, hot and humid tomorrow, high 97. Thursday, hazy sun and some clouds, hot and very humid with a chance of an afternoon thunderstorm, high 96. From the Saliga Heating and Cooling Weather Desk, I'm AccuWeather meteorologist Joe Lundberg on 104.1 FM, KMOX.
24: We have sunny skies this morning, 81 degrees both in Florissant and St. Peter's, 80 downtown at the Arch. 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In feature articles over the years, developer Amos Harris has been called a true believer and a downtown defender. Harris raised his children in a multi-level loft at the top of one of his downtown St. Louis properties. But earlier this year, an institution he helped get off the ground, the National Blues Museum on Washington Avenue, closed its doors. The board of directors blamed the closure on a steep drop in pedestrian traffic and a challenging economic climate downtown. I reached out to Harris to talk about the museum, but over the course of a 40-minute walk from that loft through downtown, I learned more about his frustration with downtown planning efforts and heard his ideas for how the city's core could stage a comeback.
4: Residents experience downtown on a kind of a more 24/7 basis. And the thing that ties them all together is that street-level experience, the restaurants, the retail, and just the experience of being on the street. And that has deteriorated the most. And because of that deterioration and the experience of walking on the street, you know, with the abundance of crime that started to pop up after COVID and has since gotten much better, but the sort of shadows of that linger. St. Louis is not recovered from COVID anything like most of its peer cities, and where most of our, what we now think of as our peer cities, St. Louis was head and shoulders above those cities 20 years ago. We're now lagging. Cities like Indianapolis, Kansas City, all of those cities are ahead of us. And largely because the experience of being in the downtown of those cities paid attention to the experience of being downtown, and we have not.
24: Harris isn't discounting investments and other development in the city, but says many target visitors and tourists, not day-to-day users of downtown.
4: Let's walk a little bit.
24: He points out that before the pandemic, there were multiple entities hosting at least 250 to 300 events a year. Harris suggests the merger of Civic Progress, Downtown STL, and others into Greater St. Louis, Inc. stalled momentum in the urban core.
4: And downtown is, you know, all downtowns are both unique in the sense that they're different from each other, but they're also unique in the sense that they're different from the rest of the region. And they're different because they have a variety of different asset classes, office, residential, retail, in a density that, you know, isn't true anywhere else in the region. And so figuring out how to foster all that stuff together is more challenging in a downtown than it is elsewhere.
24: We stopped in front of the historic Railway Exchange building, thought to be a candidate for a residential conversion.
2: And adding, you know, however you would do it, but plus or minus 600 units to the market right now, that's hard to imagine given the weakness of the residential market today. And again, in my opinion, that's a lot because there hasn't been that attention to making downtown feel like a city. That density and vibrancy that attracts particularly young people doesn't exist in downtown. Here we are in the middle of a workday, and there's one person on the sidewalk.
24: In the fight to attract young people to downtown living, Harris says jobs are only a piece of the puzzle. It's vibrancy and density, he believes, that will attract them. And Harris contends it doesn't have to happen on a grand scale at first.
2: And the interesting thing to me about density and vibrancy in a downtown is you don't need a large geographic area to be dense and vibrant. In Nashville, you know, maybe 10 or 15 years ago, it was just that three blocks along Broadway. In Kansas City right now, it's just that area right around the Power and Light District. You need to pick a small area strategically, light it up, and make it active. And if you can get, there needs to be sort of a critical mass. Two or three blocks, I think, is where is a good number to amount to start with, because in a small area, you can control the experience, obviously, much easier in a small area than you can in a big area. So if you take, like, you know, you want to light up Keener Plaza, for instance, and doing an event in Keener Plaza, you got to kind of fill it up to make it. You don't want to have a small party in a big room. So those events are, you know, 25,000, 30,000 a pop, where you take a smaller venue like this one. If we took the U.S. Bank Plaza as a sort of a central hub for events, you could light this venue up for 2,500, 3,000 a pop. You could have food and beverage. You could do some cool things. And the nice thing about that scale is that you can try and fail.
10: Who needs to do that? I mean, who's going to do that? Who's going to be the catalyst driving that?
2: That's the issue, is downtown has no entity that just wakes up every day and thinks about downtown and thinks about it strategically. So that's what has to happen, is that there are several entities that are sort of nascent in that regard. There's Downtown Forward, which, you know, all of them are doing something. They're working on security, they're working on other kind of aspects of downtown, but there's no entity like the partnership was that just thinks holistically about what do we need to get done downtown and has the funding to get stuff done.
24: 7th Street connects Ballpark Village with the Convention Center. Harris has a vested interest owning a number of properties, and that gets us back to the shuttered Blues Museum on Washington Avenue.
2: When we were developing that building, a friend of mine came to me and said, you should do the National Blues Museum here. And I was like, that's insane. I have no interest in doing that. And he finally wore me down and convinced me. And the mayor got behind it. U.S. Bank, CDC got behind it. There were some big institutions that got behind it. The folks at the casino got behind it. And we were able to put the money together to build it as a, you know, an element of the cultural fabric of downtown. We took some loans out during COVID to stay open and keep people employed under the hope that after COVID, the downtown would come back to the way it was pre-COVID in terms of just street traffic and being able to get people in for concerts. And our, you know, our ticket number was $10 or $15. It was pretty low. But we couldn't get that back. And so financially, we were going to have to close it. And I hope be able to reimagine what it could be. I think it needs to be done in the context of a greater revitalization of downtown, and I think a sort of culture and entertainment centered reimagining of downtown.
10: What's the timeline? How long will it take?
2: I'm giving myself a year.
10: Mm-hmm. To see what happens?
2: Well, to see if I could do it.
10: Mm-hmm.
2: I mean, we have to restructure it financially. That's the first piece. And then if we're successful in restructuring it financially, we have to go back to the community and see if there's an interest in, you know, we'd have to put a board together. So I have to see if there's an interest in the community of people, you know, some substance joining together and putting together a board that would help reimagine what this might be. And then, it would need a few million dollars to open up again.
24: That's developer Amos Harris. It's now 8:19. Let's get a check of the roads for you with Roger Brand. He's in the Overhead Door Company of St. Louis Traffic Center.
11: Steve Butts and the entire Crawford Butts family wish America a very happy 250th. Things continue to get better, but we still have slow traffic, Megan. North 270, call it Big Bend up to Manchester, a little slow down north of there to Clayton Road. South 270, Olive de Ladue, that's still slow. Eastbound 70, just a little busy east of our city briefly, or east of the Blanchet into our city, rather, so it's not bad. 64 east of Clayton Warson in through Big Bend is still heavy. South 170 still bogs down to Parkway. Westbound 64 Hampton to Big Bend is slow. We still have these road work backups on 5570. Eastbound is jammed approaching 203 and about midway into 111. Westbound a shorter jam in that area because of an incident. About westbound 111 to 203 is pretty solid, and the eastbound stuff extends almost midway between 111 and 255. Most of that's slow going once you get around that incident. As America celebrates its 250th anniversary, Steve Butts and everyone at Crawford Butts Insurance extends their heartfelt wishes for a safe and joyous 4th of July celebration. For generations, Crawford Butts has been proud to serve the community. Steve Butts and the entire Crawford Butts family wish America a very happy 250th. Next update at 8:30 from the Overhead Door Company of St. Louis Traffic Center.
24: Thank you, Roger. And checking that forecast for today, that extreme heat warning remains in effect through 10 p.m. on Friday. We're going to have AccuWeather real field temperatures at or above 105 each afternoon. So for today, mostly sunny. That heat continues, a high of 99. Clear, warm, and sticky overnight, a low just 78 degrees. And then tomorrow, more hazy sunshine, hot and humid, a high of 97. Right now, we have sunshine, 80 degrees downtown at the Arch. And coming up on Total Information AM, we're going to return to that all-women crew that just flew in the Air Race Classic representing St. Louis University. Find out how they did. They're back on the ground. Also, Sean Malone with attorney John Davis. He's going to talk about a 10-year-old charged with murder in the shooting of a 7-month-old. It's now 8:21.
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6: You're back with Total Information AM. I'm Megan Lynch. Last week, we introduced you to an all-female team of pilots from St. Louis University taking part in the annual Air Race Classic. It's an all-woman, daylight-only race held each June that spans 4 days and 2,500 miles. They're back on the ground. I had a chance to check in with the Billiken Blues, Sydney Nimerick, Jocelyn Ciotti, and Isabella Castro.
7: It was an amazing experience. You know, nothing compares to getting to fly, you know, 2,700 miles around the country in 4 days. We successfully completed the race. Unfortunately, we did have to withdraw on our last leg for bad weather on our way from Prairie du Chien, Wisconsin to the end in Mount Vernon. But we were able to complete the race. We flew all the legs. We had a great time. We learned so much. We got so much great real world flying experience. We really got to work together very well as a crew. And yeah, there's just nothing like it. It was great.
8: And I guess that was one of the things that we had talked about was the possibility of weather. Did you experience it in other legs of your flight as well, or was it just this last one that you had to deal with?
9: There were a couple of times where we had to deviate from our route or do some extra planning with weather. On our way from Russellville, Arkansas to St. Joseph, Missouri, we had to deal with some isolated thunderstorms, and we were working together with air traffic control and also using uplink weather information to avoid the worst of the weather and deviate from our route while trying to deviate from our route as little as possible. But for most of the days, the first and the second day, we dealt with pretty good weather, and we're grateful for that.
8: How many states did you fly over?
7: It was approximately 15 states. Of course, we didn't land in all of them or have stops in all of them, but we got to see a lot of really cool landscape, and it was a really fun flight to visit a bunch of new places.
8: Now, you were all first-time participants. What do you each feel that you learned from this experience?
7: I can start for that one. I would say I've learned a lot about working together in a crewed environment. And also, I've learned a lot about my, personal minimums in terms of flying. This has really expanded my flying experience. I've not flown in this kind of different terrain before with all of these different weather conditions. And it really helped me grow as a pilot.
9: I would piggybacking off of that, I would also say I learned a lot about my personal minimums as far as weather goes and how to handle different weather situations differently. I also learned a lot about working together with air traffic control. They came to our aid several times throughout the flight route, and I learned a lot about effectively communicating with them and using all of our resources that we had available in the cockpit.
10: I also would kind of say something similar. I learned a lot about crew resource management. I haven't taken that class here at school yet, but it was some great exposure to working with a team and also using a bunch of different

0: resources, and I grew a lot more confident with everything that I had available. We were using a couple different radar services and some different weather like observation systems. And so it was really cool to kind of use everything together and come up with a plan with the three of us in the plane, and then also our ground crew on the ground. They were also super helpful, and it was really awesome to have kind of such a collaborative environment.
1: Yeah, I understand there were crews of all ages besides the collegiate ones. What's it like to be part of a community like that?
0: It means quite a bit to us to be a part of a community like this, especially a community of women in such a male-saturated field. And it was really a blessing for us to be able to discuss and plan and talk to other teams that had veteran racers or older industry professionals who had so much valuable experience to share with us. I think we all, speaking for all of us, we learned a lot from the past experience of other racers and just from the other collegiate racers, talking with them about how their flight team or their flight schools work and how they handle different situations in training.
1: That is the Billiken Blues Aviation Team, Sydney Nimerick, Jocelyn Ciotti, and Isabella Castro. It is now 8:27, and this time check is sponsored by Jerry Kelly Heating, Air Conditioning, Electrical, and Plumbing.
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10: There's not too much to be concerned about out there right now, Megan. This traffic reports a service of overhead door company of St. Louis, northbound 270. Doherty Ferry up through Manchester, and another slow stretch north of there up through Clayton Road. The busiest part on that run, south 270 approaching Olive, down to Ladue. That's still kind of busy.

0: Eastbound 70 cleared out east of the Blanchett Bridge. Eastbound 64, McKnight to Big Bend, you're still backed up. South 170 is on the brakes, closer to Brentwood now. Westbound 64, Clayton Skinker to Hanley, still heavy. And we still have these delays both directions on 5570, a jam each way. The jams form just east of 203. Eastbound goes 203 to that point, but it's still slow midway between 111 and 255, and westbound 111 and 203. You've got that backup as well. The rest of the highways, though, don't look bad. 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
1: How can a 10-year-old be charged with an adult crime? We're going to find out more about an unusual case coming up next. First, though, a check of the forecast from the Saliga Heating and Cooling Weather Desk. We are still under an extreme heat warning through Friday. Mostly sunny today. The heat continues, a high 99. Clear, warm, and humid tonight with an overnight low of 78. Right now, we have sunshine, 80 degrees in downtown St. Louis. A 10-year-old facing first-degree murder charges in the shooting death of a 7-month-old. KMOX's Sean Malone goes in-depth.
2: I spoke to attorney John Davis, a partner with Kessler Williams LLC, who has seen these types of juvenile criminal cases as a defense attorney, prosecutor, and judge. He tells KMOX this is the youngest murder charge he can think of.
3: The criminal justice system in Missouri handling a 10-year-old for first-degree murder is pretty unique.
2: He says the gravity of this case is deep and varies based on your role.
3: The gravity for the defense in this position would be the well-being of that child until he's at least 21 years old.
2: For the judge?
3: The judge, of course, absolutely positively wants to make it right and get it right.
2: And the prosecution?
3: Has the burden of proof and of protecting the citizens of the, in this case, the city, from the circuit attorney's office. And that's all taken very, very seriously from every aspect that's going to be going on in the courtroom.
2: The 10-year-old is not the only individual charged in this killing. 19-year-old Kamarion Pawnell faces one count of murder in the second and three counts of endangering the welfare of a child. How much of that case will reveal the details of the shooting?
3: The adult prosecution of the 19-year-old will shed some light on the facts and circumstances of what happened at the house that day. But it won't name the juvenile by name, won't give any specific details like that. But there already is a probable cause statement.
2: The probable cause statement has already shown the 10-year-old obtained the gun from under a mattress and that he was aware of it and had taken it before. How about the motivation of the 10-year-old? Is that something that could become public knowledge through Pawnell's case?
3: Not for public consumption, no. I can't imagine a scenario where that would happen, no.
2: However, the charge itself, murder in the first, does speak to some motivation.
3: First-degree murder in the state of Missouri requires a person to cause the death of another person, and I'm quoting the statute here, after deliberation upon the matter.
2: Davis says this steep charge means intent was clear.
3: Somebody thought about it. Somebody knew what the consequences were going to be. And went ahead and performed the act.
2: One thing that will not be public, the verdict against the juvenile. Davis adds the purpose of the juvenile detention system is rehabilitation, not punishment.
3: It will be more an adjudication, and he will remain in juvenile custody in Missouri, again, with the idea for rehabilitation for whatever issues he may be dealing with.
2: With the alleged shooter being under 12 years old, the juvenile court cannot pursue certifying him as an adult. Sean Malone, KMOX News.
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6: Gasoline prices continue to drop as the summer travel season heats up. According to AAA, the average price for unleaded has now fallen to $3.85 a gallon. That's a drop of about 12% over the last month. A record 72.2 million Americans are expected to travel for the holiday week. Yesterday, a rally in several tech giants lifted stocks. The S&P 500 rose 1.2%. And the Justice Department and a number of states have reached a settlement with egg producers over allegations of illegal price coordination. Cal-Maine Foods and others will pay $3.3 million in civil penalties and donate more than 50 million eggs under the terms of the agreement. The investigation kicked off a little over a year ago following record-breaking prices for eggs. Courtney Donahoe, Bloomberg Radio.
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1: 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Here's what's happening. The death toll from a pair of massive earthquakes in Venezuela has now climbed to more than 1,700, more than 5,000 injured. The United States and Iran have separately announced they're sending delegations to Qatar this week, though Tehran insists it has not agreed to meet with the U.S. at any level. And in a setback for Warner Brothers, revamped DC movie operations, Supergirl absolutely no match for Toy Story 5 at the box office, opening a distant second to the Pixar blockbuster. Let's update you on the drive in to work. Roger Brand is in the overhead door company of St. Louis Traffic Center.
0: Well, we still got delays on 5570 Megan. This traffic report service of I-3 broadband eastbound. It's running from 203 to 111 east of there. Not quite as bad. And westbound west of 111 into 203, we had an incident just east of there. So it's still kind of sluggish on that run as well. Northbound 270, Doherty Ferry up through Clayton Road's busy. South 270 approaching Olive down to 64, or at least Ladue was busy. Eastbound 64, right as you approach 170 into Big Bend to back up. Westbound 64. West of Tam, headed out through Big Bend, slow. South 170, bogs down at the parkway. The rest of these interstates, though, are pretty much back to normal for you. 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I'm Roger Brand in the Overhead Door Company of St. Louis Traffic Center.
1: Well, that heat's not going away anytime soon. We are under an extreme heat warning in effect through 10 p.m. on Friday. Mostly sunny today, a high of 99. Warm and sticky tonight, a low of 78. Tomorrow, more sunshine, hot and humid, a high of 97. Same story on Thursday, hot and humid, sunshine, possibly a thunderstorm in spots Thursday afternoon, a high of 96. Right now, we have sunshine, 80 degrees in downtown St. Louis. You're back with Total Information AM on KMOX. I'm Megan Lynch. Of course, summer camp's in full swing right now, but when your child has complex medical issues, what do you do to give them that same experience? For the second year, Rankin Jordan Pediatric Bridge Hospital is offering a unique summer camp for these kids and their siblings. Joining me on the Quiver River Electric guest line is Kristen LaRose, Chief Nursing Officer for Rankin Jordan. Good morning, Kristen.
11: Good morning.
1: How many of these children would ever really be able to go to a traditional or even a special needs summer camp?
11: Honestly, I would say very, very few. Our children have multiple complexities. It's not just usually one thing. It's multiple things that are going on with our kids. And so they require just a really high level of support that makes it really challenging to be able to do traditional fun things like summer camp.
1: This is happening this week. How does this work for the kids and their families?
11: So we are doing camp this year, June 30th through July 2nd, and parents will come to Rankin Jordan and they will be able to drop their kids off for summer camp. And then we provide programming for several hours for those kids. And it really is just as much of a traditional summer camp feel as we can possibly offer. We have music, we have water play, we have dance, we have gaming, we've got all kinds of adaptive equipment just to make it fabulous for our kids. And this year, what's unique is we are setting it up to where the parents will actually be able to leave the hospital. Last year, our first year, parents were required to stay in the building just for safety reasons, help us get to know the kids and their medical needs. But this year, we have an increased support staff, and we really feel like we are going to be able to offer that respite opportunity for families to be able to step away and catch their breath and take a little bit of a break and let us play with and love on these kids.
1: That respite piece, is that part of the idea of having siblings join this camp?
11: Absolutely. Absolutely. Because as a parent, if you've got more than one child, you have to make plans for everybody, right? So to be able to drop the siblings off for these families, I think is such an incredible benefit so that they can truly step away and go do something kind of what normal parents take for granted. Maybe during camp time, you know, you go get your hair done, go get your nails done, you run errands, and to not have to be managing, you know, multiple kids at the same time is just such a gift. So we are thrilled to be able to offer that for our families this year.
1: With everything else that Rankin Jordan provides to families, how are you able to step back and get the staffing and the programming together for something like this?
11: I think what makes us so unique is that our mission is to really fill the gaps, you know, find these unmet needs that our patients and families have, and try to do everything we can to make a difference. And it goes all the way back to our founder, Mary Rankin Jordan, who really took on this mission as something as she saw as a whole in the community that we need to be able to step in and provide this care. So our staff are incredibly, incredibly connected to our mission. So they love it. We have lots of extra staff volunteer, nurses, clinical staff, therapists, volunteers to make this happen. And honestly, seeing what a success it was last year and just the joy on the kids and the families' faces and knowing that we made such a difference for them, people were so excited to step in and help provide the additional coverage that we needed to make it happen this year.
1: For those siblings, I'm sure they are at the hospital a lot. You know, what is this like for them to get to engage in play together?
11: I think they love it because a lot of times you see siblings, they want to be involved too, right? They want to get to do all the fun things that their sibling is doing in therapy. And you see them kind of as a group effort, sometimes walking the halls. And they want to be engaged too. They get to know the team. They get to know the therapists as well. So to be able to do it all together and feel like you're part of what's going on, I can just imagine it's got to be super exciting for those siblings. So we're excited to be able to offer that for them.
12: Have you seen patients make progress through this camp in the past?
11: Absolutely. The beauty of it is that it really is spearheaded by our outpatient therapy team. So physical therapy, occupational therapy, speech therapy, rec therapy, music therapy, all of these different therapies are being worked on with the kids. And so it's disguised as playtime and fun time, but because we are all about play and trying to give kids a sense of normalcy back when they're, you know, dealing with these multiple medical complexities, it happens organically. It really is a natural process. The kids don't realize they're making progress, but we see it as staff members, parents see it, because it's all about being a kid. It's about play.
1: That is Kristen LaRose, Chief Nursing Officer for Rankin Jordan Pediatric Bridge Hospital. Coming up next on Total Information AM, we're going to welcome Kat Neville back to the KMOX airwaves. 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
1: 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And joining me in studio this morning is Kat Neville. She used to be Vice President of Communications for Explore St. Louis, and she's taking on a much bigger role as the agency is evolving. You are now Executive Vice President of Community Engagement for Explore St. Louis.
19: It's a mouthful.
1: It's a mouthful, and it looks like you've got a lot on your plate.
19: I'm so excited about this opportunity. Essentially, what we're doing is completely re-envisioning the idea of the partnership department, the way that our community intersects with Explore St. Louis. Previously we really only served and connected with about 10% of the visitor economy. And as we're looking at how we can really kind of act as a connector and bring people together, you know, alongside our other partners in the or in the community, like Greater St. Louis Inc., the Sports Commission, you know, some of these other organizations that are also kind of advancing St. Louis. You know, it's really important that we develop really strong, you know, knit together connections throughout the entire visitor economy. That's everything from, yes, obviously hotels and attractions, but to small mom and pop shops and, you know, little restaurants that really, when you're talking about people coming to St. Louis, you know, you might come in for a convention, you might come in for a cards game, but then it's that tiny little place that you find that really speaks to what you want to do and what you love that makes you say, oh, I am so glad I came to St. Louis. I had the best time. I met the most incredible people. And so, yeah, we're right at the very beginning of this journey. And obviously, it is alongside the work that Julie Gilbert, our new CMO, is going to be doing. She is leading the development of a regional brand, something that we all know has been called for, you know, for years. And so, you know, she is going to be leading that effort alongside, a complete rethink of our digital ecosystem. And so as the work that we do in the new Department of Community Engagement supports that work, we're also going to be supporting the work of our convention services team, our sales team, to make sure that they are truly connected to all of the different entities that can really lead to success in that meetings, events, and visitation, you know, lens of St. Louis.
1: Remind us just how significant tourism and travel and visitors to this region are to our economy.
19: Oh, it is incredibly important. I don't want to misspeak exactly because the numbers do fluctuate, but it is multiple billions of dollars of income. And what you really see is the ripple effect of the tax income that St. Louis City and St. Louis County get from these visitors. This is brand new money. These are, you know, these are people who are coming in. It's not someone who lives locally going out to, you know, out to a show with the rep or something like that and spending money that kind of stays within the local economy. This is new money coming in. So it's an opportunity for us to expand the economic footprint that is, you know, that is generated through these experiences. And I think that it's really important to understand again that the visitor economy, quote unquote, is not just hotels and downtown. This is throughout the entire region. You know, this is everything from, you know, Paint Louis, which is, you know, they bring in muralists and graffiti artists from around the entire world and been doing it for like over 20 years down on, you know, Mural Mile, you know, to what is going on, you know, in Clayton with the St. Louis Art Fair. So there are so many different ways that people intersect with the St. Louis experience. And that is really what we're working to develop, is making sure that we create a construct where people know how to intersect with the work that we're doing, and that we can ensure that people who are coming to St. Louis and locals who use our platforms and intersect with us as well, that they are inspired to go out and experience everything that the St. Louis region has to offer.
1: Has it been helpful to have new leaders that are coming into the region from outside, because we're so entrenched, we know it so well, maybe we don't think of some of the obvious things that they have thought of when they come here?
19: I do think that that is a positive, because you don't come in with any preconceived ideas. You know, you come in, you start talking to people, listening to people, and finding what the opportunities are. And so, for example, on our team, Sharman Aaron is our new senior director of business development. And previously, she was the vice president of engagement at Greater St. Louis Inc. She comes to us with hotel experience, but also that experience of working with GSL. And so she's going to go on a 90-day listening tour. We have a top kind of 100 target list for her to personally get out, have coffee, have meetings, and just listen. What are we doing right? What are we doing wrong? How can we support you? Where are the gaps? You know, what needs to happen through Explore St. Louis that can have that positive impact on the St. Louis region. Again, not just with us in a silo, but as we're working with our other community partners to advance the St. Louis region. So, you know, she is going to go out and listen before we really come up with any concrete plans. And also on my team, I'm going to be bringing on an event manager who is going to work on an annual slate of events, everything from our annual meeting, which obviously the annual meeting, but then also a series of industry access events where we're bringing speakers and leaders in to impart, you know, lots of data and knowledge, but then also panel discussions, listening sessions, so that we're always out in the community. And then we're also bringing in a local comms leader who is going to really drill down on how we can best use e-comms and our website to get critical information out to that very broad constituent group so that everyone has an understanding of what's happening in the visitor economy, what the data is, what the trends are, and how they can use that to advance their own interests.
1: So I'm sure you've already reached out to a bunch of people, but if we have stakeholders who are listening right now and say, I want to be a part, I've got an idea, I want to be on your map, where should they reach out to?
19: Just reach out to me via email. It's cneville, N-E-V-I-L-L-E, at explorestlewis.com. I live on my email. I try to always answer everybody. So please, absolutely, if anyone listening wants to be involved in the work that we're doing, I would love to hear from you.
1: Kat, thank you so much and congratulations again.
19: Thank you.
1: That is Kat Neville with Explore St. Louis. She is the new Executive Vice President of Community Engagement. 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
21: 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Research from Keck Medicine at USC, published in the Lancet Healthy Longevity, finds people diagnosed with hearing loss who get hearing aids and use them consistently have a 24% lower risk for early death than those diagnosed with hearing loss who never use them. One possible reason? People who use hearing aids may be less likely to become isolated. I'm Margie Schaefer.
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1: Let's get a check. check of the roads now from Roger Brand in the Overhead Door Company of St. Louis Traffic Center.
0: Well, Megan, we've still got delays on eastbound 5570 from 203 past 111. It's jammed up at the front end of it, and then it's just slow past 111 after that. South 270, Oliveville, do you still have a eastbound 64 approaching 170 to Big Bend? Still slow. And 255 between Godfrey and Humbert Road both ways. You've got road work delays. I'm Roger Brand at the Overhead Door Company of St. Louis Traffic Center.
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3: It is 9:01 and we have sunshine in downtown St. Louis. It is already 85 degrees. I'm Debbie Monterey. President Trump had said the two sides would meet in Doha today, but a spokesman for Qatar's foreign ministry says Jared Kushner and White House envoy Steve Witkoff will meet with mediators and not engage directly with Iranian officials. ABC News contributor and former Defense Department official Mick Mulroy says it's an indication that Iran believes it still has leverage by controlling the Strait of Hormuz.
5: It's a two-hour flight between Tehran and Doha, so there's no excuse for the Iranians not to show up. That's just one reasons why they aren't taking this MOU seriously. They still control the Strait of Hormuz. They're still firing at commercial vessels, and they won't even show up to negotiations to get into a framework for a nuclear discussion.
3: As recently as this weekend, there were strikes in the region, Iran targeting U.S. assets while the U.S. was targeting Iranian ones. After a 10-year-old was charged with murder in the first degree for shooting and killing a 7-month-old, how much of the case will be knowledge to the public? Attorney John Davis has handled juvenile cases as a judge, prosecutor, and in his current role as a defense attorney, and says while the criminal charges against the 19-year-old adult for the killing will shed some light, information like the 10-year-old's motive will likely be kept from the public. However, he says the charge of murder in the first shows prosecutors believe the child had intent.
6: Somebody thought about it. Somebody knew what the consequences were going to be, and went ahead and performed the act.
3: What about the verdict? Davis says that will also be kept from the public. He says the 10-year-old is also too young to be certified as an adult. The Postmaster General says Missouri's mail is getting better, and he's pushing back on Senator Josh Hawley for claiming otherwise. In a new letter, David Steiner laid out delivery numbers for the Kansas-Missouri district and wrote that Hawley missed a meeting last fall where his team walked the delegation through the fixes. Steiner's responding to a recent hearing where Hawley told him to quit.
7: Frankly, if things don't get better, you ought to resign because you're not doing the job. You're leaving your good postal workers out there. You're hanging them out to dry. They don't make near what you do. They're working their butts off. They're getting blamed, and you're getting the bonus.
3: Steiner says for the week ending June 19th, nearly 87% of the district's first-class mail arrived on time.
9: KMOX AccuWeather, an extreme heat warning is in effect through 10 p.m. Friday, with AccuWeather real field temperatures expected to peak at or above 105 each afternoon. It'll be mostly sunny today as the sweltering heat continues, the high 99. Clear, warm, sticky tonight, low 78. Hazy sunshine, hot and humid tomorrow, high 97. Thursday, hazy sunshine mixing with clouds, hot, very humid. A chance of an afternoon thunderstorm, high 96. From the Seliga Heating and Cooling Weather Desk, I'm AccuWeather meteorologist Joe Lundberg on 104.1 FM KMOX.
3: It is 85 degrees in downtown St. Louis. I'm Debbie Monterey, KMOX News.
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27: Well, you're half right, because John Hancock is in today for Amy Markscores. Good morning to all of you. Good morning to John Hancock.
28: Hey.
27: It is a hot day in St. Louis, and it's going to be
28: warm.
27: Yeah, for the next several days. You're just going to have to deal with it. I have to deal with it. You've got to deal with it. as long as it's comfortable indoors, I think we're all going to be okay. And you out there hopefully are able to stay cool as well.
8: Feels mighty fine in here this morning.
27: Yeah. 314-436-7900. Visit with us by calling and texting, leaving voice messages on the Odyssey app. You can also stream the show live. Why don't you? We are on Facebook, on YouTube, on Twitter. You can find the KMOX news page. 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
2: Time now for the top of the order. The top three stories everyone will be talking about.
27: A bunch of Supreme Court decisions have been coming down the pike, and we have heard about many of them as they end their term. ABC correspondent Stephen Portnoy will join the show at 11:30 to discuss.
8: And it's hard to believe, but we're just about halfway through 2026, so we'll take a look at the stock market in the first half of the year with Dave Simons today.
27: Yeah, he will help you decide how to navigate all of what's happening with the economy and the Cardinals. Speaking of second half, tonight they officially begin the second half because they have played 81 games. They are still in playoff position right now, if you're paying attention to that sort of thing. So Cardinals have the Braves on the road. We've got the pregame at 5:20, first pitch at 6:15 on KMOX.
8: Tough stretch coming up for the Cardinals. The next four series before the All-Star break are going to be tough, and the first three series after the All-Star break all are going to be tough. If the Cardinals can navigate that swath, I predict we're in the playoffs. If they can't, we're not.
27: Here's as far as I'm willing to go, okay?
8: Yep.
27: Just because I'm couching. Just let me couch.
8: You and J.D. Vance.
27: Well, I don't know about that. Here's how I think the season is going to go.
8: Yeah?
27: I think, regardless of what happens in the next couple of weeks here with these tough games, they got, you know, Braves, Cubs, Brewers, I think twice. It's a lot of really tough games.
8: Yep.
27: I think they're still, and I've said this a million times, they are still going to be in the conversation in September for a playoff spot. Doesn't mean they're going to get it, but I think you'll be talking about them maybe just on the outside, looking in at worst. I think I'd be a little surprised if we get to mid-September and they're like 10 games out of a wild card.
8: Well, we'll see. If they play 500 ball until the All-Star break, they'll be five games over 500, and then you're spot on.
27: Yeah.
8: But if they go 3-11 or something horrible like that here, then, you know, that's pretty much the ball game.
27: It could be. But again, 81 games left to go, so we are halfway through the season. And are you one of those people, before we move on to the pressing matters today, are you one of those people who gets upset when you refer to post-All-Star break as the second half? Because it's not officially a full half of baseball.
8: Right, yeah.
27: Yes, but people always refer to pre-All-Star break and post-All-Star break as first half, second half.
8: You know, I prefer to think of the post-All-Star as the home stretch. So you got the dog days of August and then September.
27: Yep.
8: So, you know, and that's where the nuts get cut.
27: That's exactly right. That's where the nuts get cut.
8: Yeah.
27: John Hancock, as you can tell, is with me today. And Amy Marks Kors is, I believe,
8: Minnetonka.
27: She is not in Minnetonka. We thought she was going to be there, but it turns out she is in Portland, Oregon.
8: Oh.
27: I said Portland, Maine.
8: Yesterday. Well, you know, you get it's a tour of the Portlands.
27: Yeah, she's all over.
8: Yeah.
27: Data centers are a topic of conversation no matter where you go, and it seems like everybody has really strong opinions on them, either good or bad.
8: Right.
27: Now, the majority of the public, it's around 70%, kind of against them in some capacity. Some people are either really against it or just kind of against data centers. Yeah. But the sentiment against them overall is pretty strong. And there are a handful of people who don't feel that way about them.
8: Me.
27: You are one of those who is, and I am, Amy and I are kind of on the same page on this. I'm not completely anti-data centers. I think my mind can be changed on them. I am very specific about where I want them to be. Mm-hmm. I don't want them, like we had this armory fight not too long ago, where there's a discussion about and a proposal to turn that building, which had been renovated to be a public meeting space. It was a bar and it was a venue. And
8: right.
27: then the owners of it kind of mismanaged it. And so it's been closed for a couple of years now. But the thought of turning that into a data center didn't sit well with me. That to me is a great building that should be a place where people meet, a place where people go, whether it's to live, work, play, whatever it is. And I didn't like that idea.
8: Yeah.
27: And that idea has been scrapped.
8: Yeah, they changed it.
27: Yeah, so it's the building next door to it, which I don't care what they do with that building. So fine.
8: Data center goes there. The old famous bar warehouse.
27: It's that Goodwill outlet.
8: Right, now.
27: So if that's what they do with it, fine. I'm okay with that. I'm not 100% totally against them. I do have concerns about power, cost for residents, because we have seen in numbers of places around the country that people, residents who live in the immediate vicinity of these larger data centers, some of their costs do go up. They have had issues with water. And if that's the case, then that's a real big problem. And I know that's what a lot of people are really worried about, John, especially if you go to the rural areas and you've got farming. They are worried about their water pressure. They're worried about the infrastructure and what it might do to their livelihoods, which I think is totally valid.
8: Well, the newer data centers that they, and look, data centers have been built for well over a decade in this country, under the radar screen mostly. The ones they're building today have a closed loop water system, so they use much less water than if you were running new fresh water through that thing 24 hours a day, 7 days a week. So that problem has been addressed. The energy issue is kind of twofold. So you will have perhaps some increased cost that are associated with it, but that's really because the power grids have to be enhanced.
27: They have to be built.
8: Yes.
27: In a lot of cases.
8: Which is a net benefit to society, having a bigger, better, safer power grid, more reliable power grid. Folks will have to pay a little bit more for that. But all of these utilities, of course, are regulated by the government. So they can't just willy-nilly go spike the prices. In Missouri, they have to go through the Public Service Commission in order to do that. And the Public Service Commission looks at the proposal and they look at the costs incurred and whether or not the rate increase the utility is asking for is justified. So there are protections built into this thing. And look, these data centers, like them or not, are going to be a massive part of the economy. This would be like opposing these things, you know, but on instinct would be like, we don't need these personal computers for everybody. You know what I mean? Things that have revolutionized our life, the railroads that have revolutionized our life. And, you know, so I'm an advocate for let's, you know, you got to march on to the future.
27: I guess the counter argument would be when I got my Apple IIe, I wasn't losing water pressure. You know what I mean? Just because my neighbor got a computer, I was still able to get water out of the faucet. And that, I think those are still valid concerns until there is a concrete. And I know we're talking about regulation here where companies can't just come in and do whatever they want.
8: Right.
27: But I think people see that a lot of times governments, local, state, federal, often cater to corporations and side with them over the public in a lot of cases. And I think that's what people generally are concerned about, that it, even though it's not for the public good, that maybe they will, you know, they'll grease the wheels so a corporation can buy a parcel of land and build whatever they want on it.
8: Well,
27: that to me is, I think, what a lot of people are worried about.
8: And the other side of that, though, is the revenue that these things will generate for local, regional, and state governments is incredible and potentially revolutionary in terms of how you fund themselves. So, for example, Missouri's got this proposal to phase out the state income tax. A good chunk of that could potentially be made up by data centers and taxing them.
27: Another thing, and I think a lot of this, John, is people have this underlying, while there's some excitement over it, what artificial intelligence can end up doing
8: right
27: for us, think people generally have a...
8: They're wary.
27: Yes.
8: Mm-hmm.
27: Yeah, there is not a, hey, let's go full steam ahead, whatever AI brings us. I can't wait for it. I'm excited. That's not what the general public feels about artificial intelligence. It's really only the people working on it or the people investing in it. Mm-hmm. They are the ones who seem to be like, yeah, it's going to be great. We're going to love it. It's going to do so many great things for society. So people are associating AI with data centers.
8: Agreed.
27: So there's a lot of this all wrapped up into the same bundle.
8: Yeah, no, that's exactly right. And look, I'm wary of AI. I can certainly see the potential benefits to society from it. I mean, clearly. But, you know, its potential to do ill is vast as well. And yep. I suspect in the course of, if not my life, my grandkids' lives, the good and the ill from AI will both be demonstrated.
27: Well, I think, you know, there's always that Terminator, you know, the feeling that the robots are going to take over and exterminate right. all of us. There's that artificial intelligence that it'll become self-aware and decide humans are just in the way.
8: Right.
27: That, I think that's fantasy more than anything else. What is real, though, is potential job loss.
8: Right.
27: And industries just being completely wiped out. And the only industries being left would be those that you work with your hands.
8: Mm-hmm.
27: Which, in that case, I don't know that society would benefit if that's what it ends up being. Right. So there are really good arguments for both. But I fully understand the concerns, and I probably lean that direction where I'm a little more concerned than I am excited about what AI can do and what data centers will end up doing for us.
8: Well, it is the future of the global economy. And if you're not a leader,
27: probably
8: if you're not a leader in it, then, you know, you're going to be left behind.
27: The Housing, Urban Development and Zoning Committee in the city of St. Louis at City Hall today, starting at 11 o'clock, is having a public hearing, and that goes from 11 until 1, and residents are welcome to be there. I imagine, and you can go online too and watch it if you want to through the city's website. They probably don't want you to yell at them.
8: Well, you can yell. If you're a taxpayer, you've got the right to yell.
27: I can, but they probably don't want you to disrupt the proceedings.
8: No, let's not do that.
27: Let's have some decorum around
8: here. Decorum.
27: That's right. Hey, the country's birthday is coming up, 250. My buddy John here, he's got a series of shows that's been great. A lot of them are focusing on St. Louis, and we're going to talk about some of that when we come back as we get closer to the 250th anniversary of this country. Josh Schertz, SLU basketball coach, will be with us at 9:30 on 104.1 FM KMOX.
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2: Gas House Gang today at 12 bells. You know who's going to be on it?
3: Oliver Marmol.
2: Cardinals manager Oliver Marmol with us every Tuesday at 12. And he is scheduled to be with us. I suppose there could be like a little scheduling thing because they're on the road. They have to take a bus to the ballpark if that conflicts.
3: Gotta we might hop change on it the up. Bus.
2: Yeah, we might change it up a little. But let's just say 12 o'clock.
3: All right.
2: We expect it to be 12. And if it changes, we'll let you know, of course.
3: You'll be the first to know.
2: The listeners?
3: Yeah.
2: No, they're going to be like fifth or sixth to know.
3: Oh.
2: Maybe.
3: Sorry about that.
2: Yeah. Okay. So yesterday you may have heard, and I mean, the news has kind of been out there, so we just want to acknowledge this, but there is reporting from pretty much every major outlet in the city that our stations here, the group of Odyssey stations, so KMOX, 97.1, Y98, KZK, 96.3, so on and so forth. So all of our stations are in the process of being sold.
3: They are.
2: They are in the process of being sold to a new investor. And, you know, we don't really know what it's going to look like, but it sounds like they are interested in investing in the product, like what we have here, what we have at KMOX and what we have at all the other five stations here. And, you know, you never really know what's going to happen if new ownership takes over. And there's a lot of things that have to happen from now until then. Nothing changes for the time being. But, you know, it, as long as it is an entity that wants to come in and invest in this market. Awesome. It could turn out to be really, really great. And I have been part of Odyssey or one form or another, you know, it was CBS and Entercom and, you know, it changed names however many times. I was a part of that going back to 2002. So I've been in this company for most of the last 24, 25 years.
3: Wow.
2: With the exception of 3 or 4.
3: You don't look old enough for that, Ron.
2: Dude, I'm getting there, man.
3: Yeah.
2: Are you? I'm catching up, bro. I'll be 50 next year.
3: Is that right?
2: Yes.
3: Wow.
2: 50.
3: That's a big number.
2: I didn't even know it went that high.
3: You'll get mail from AARP.
2: Oh, man. I tell you what. If that happens to me, if I start getting mail like that.
3: Yeah.
2: Like, oh, does your back hurt? It's over for me, pal. It's over.
3: Wait till you see the digital ads once you crest 60. The stuff that gets fed to my phone is pretty remarkable.
2: Yeah, but for the time being, nothing changes, and I don't know how it's going to look in the future, but there are all kinds of possibilities for KMOX and all of our sister stations here, and we'll see how it goes down, man. Looking forward to it.
3: Me too.
2: Your series of shows for America's 250th birthday called America Revisited. You and Michael Kelly have done a series of these. I know some of them are St. Louis centric just because
3: a few of them. Yeah.
2: This is a historic city.
3: Yes.
2: You know, I don't think people nationally recognize just how much stuff happened here or originated here or came through here. But this is an historically significant city.
3: It is.
2: And I'm sure you guys covered it.
3: The westernmost battle of the American Revolution.
2: That's right.
3: In St. Louis.
2: Oh, we talked to Peter Castor,
3: right,
2: professor at Washington University, who I know you're talking to on Friday with Michael. And then you talked to him a couple of times.
3: Oh, yeah. He's wonderful. A great resource. Happy John Morton.

0: Day to all of you.
1: Oh, today. Yeah.
0: Happy John Morton Day. It was on this day in 1776, the 30th of June, that John Morton switched his vote, breaking a deadlock at the Continental Congress over the question of American independence. He decided to side with Benjamin Franklin, thereby casting the deciding vote to declare our independence from England.
1: So why isn't John Morton more famous?
0: Well, I mean, he's famous enough, you know.
1: He's
0: Paine.
1: He's not Ben Franklin famous.
0: Thomas Paine.
1: He's not Thomas Paine famous.
0: He's not Thomas Paine famous. Thomas Paine wrote the pamphlet Common Sense, which at the time, and perhaps today, was the most widely read, or the second most widely read publication per capita any place in the world, second only to the Holy Bible. Common Sense really convinced a lot of then colonists that independence was a good idea. And it was Thomas Paine who first coined the term United States of America.
1: That is something I did not know.
0: Yeah. Well, now you do.
1: Because it's always the, I'm blanking. Who is the guy, give me liberty or give me death? Is that Patrick
0: Henry?
1: That's Patrick Henry. That's it. Can't believe I blinked on that. I mean, I can. I'm not sleeping well these days.
0: Uh-oh.
1: John Hancock, Chris Ronji on KMOX, and we appreciate you being with us. Josh Schertz, SLU basketball coach, is going to be with us when we come back. A lot of exciting stuff happening with the Billikens and a lot of exciting stuff happening in soccer. It's the biggest stage in the world in sports, hands down, and FanDuel is changing the game. So a couple of really great matches happened yesterday, went to penalty kicks. We got more on that today. John's got some thoughts on penalty kicks. Sometimes if you have bet a player in soccer and that player gets subbed out, well, unfortunately, your bet disappears with him. Well, FanDuel decided, let's not do it that way. 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
1: Well, you want to take a guess? It's hot. It is very hot, and it's going to be hot for the next several days. We are looking at an extreme heat warning that happens all the way through 10 o'clock on Friday night. Right now, it's 84 degrees, and the AccuWeather Real Feel is 101. 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
3: We're in the midst of summer, but that does not mean that Billiken's basketball can sleep. There's no sleep anytime, especially not for our next guest. Josh Schertz is the head coach of the men's Billiken's basketball team, and he joins us on the Quiver River Electric guest line. Coach Schertz, how are you today?
4: I'm doing great. I have to get sleep. I mean, that's beauty sleep. I can't look this good on no rest, I got to tell you.
3: Hey, listen, you brought up a really great point, because I was just having this conversation with a couple of friends about how basketball coaches, like college basketball coaches and college football coaches, have always had this thing where, you know, they never leave the building. They're always watching film. They can never sleep because they're sleeping 3 hours a night because they have too much to do. And we were talking about, like, maybe that's actually counterproductive, that if you do get your sleep, that you're going to be more efficient and more effective. Is that a philosophy that you take?
4: 100%. I would agree with that. I've never looked at it like, you got to sleep in the office. And I mean, there's times, look, you're in a tournament, you got a game the next day, you know, you got to really cut your sleep on there's scenarios, in this profession, you're recruiting, got to get up at 4 a.m, 5 a.m. to catch an early flight. I mean, there are scenarios, where it's a must do, but in general, I think that's super overrated. I mean, obviously hard to be at your best. I mean, I know there's short sleepers. I guess that's a very small percent of the population. But for most people, you know, if you're not getting, you know, 6, 7, 8 hours a night, it's hard to be at your best the next day, emotionally, mentally, cognitively, you know, in every area, to give people what you need. So I think there's times you cut it short, but end of the day, working hard is not the key. I think everybody does that. It's how efficiently and how intelligently you can work. And I think that's maybe a little bit of an underrated aspect of it, is how intelligent, how efficient are you with the time you're putting in?
5: Coach, you know, when I interview coaches, I always like to ask, how do you react to a loss? And has that evolved for you over the course of your coaching career?
4: Probably some. I still take them terrible. I think that's part of the deal. You just, when you lose, it's a terrible feeling. I think part of what makes, I think there's a difference in loving to win and hating to lose. I've always been somebody who, you know, hates to lose, so that drives preparation, that drives the sense of urgency for me, and that's the way I'm wired. Doesn't mean everybody's the same, but so every game, every competitive endeavor is a chance to experience that terrible feeling. And so, I think, though, what I've learned over time is, you know, you have to, you know, you gotta, I gotta watch it. And then, you know, I usually watch it, if it's a loss, sometimes twice in a row. And then you gotta kind of strip the emotion out of it. And then you gotta, you know, take the lessons, apply them, move forward. That's what you gotta do when you win as well. I think there's this philosophy that, you know, you win everything. And it's

0: more of like, you know, maybe like not necessarily players and coaches, but I think outside, you know, fans, media, you know, you win, everything was great. You lose, everything was poor. And, you know, and it doesn't really work that way. Like, you're playing a game, you know, you're down by 1 point and you shoot a ball at the buzzer. You know, if that ball goes in, everything was great. If that ball goes in, everything was terrible. And, you know, and really the previous 39 minutes to 59 seconds were all what they were. And I think the whole key to having great seasons and is being able to strip the emotion out, take the lessons from the competition, apply those things moving forward, come back to work the next day and get better. Because whether you win or whether you lose, the whole key is, you know, what's next. And that ability to do that, to be able to take the lessons, apply them, that's a path to wisdom. That's the way you get better. And staying obsessed with improvement allows you to stay off the emotional roller coaster that a lot of people ride during a season.
1: Billikens basketball coach Josh Schertz is with us on KMOX. And Robbie Avila, who is a player you have had a very close relationship with for the last several years, big part of this Billikens team. And, you know, he graduated after this last season, but we got the news at the end of last week that he has signed an Exhibit 10 contract with the Lakers. So he is extending his career and trying to get into professional basketball. When you found out about that, what were your thoughts?
0: Yeah, really excited for him. He had a couple different options. He had a couple teams that wanted to sign him to Exhibit 10s in the NBA. So he had a couple choices there, and then he had a chance to, you know, go overseas and play in the EuroLeague with Isaiah Swope, who was one of his teammates here and at Indiana State. And he chose, you know, the Lakers of all those options. And I knew of the options. I didn't know what he was going to choose. He and his agent, you know, came to that conclusion. And, you know, Robbie feels really good about it and feels good about his opportunity there to make an impact. I think it's a, you know, it sounds like a good setup for him. I know he's already out in L.A. and, you know, is excited. So I told him, you know, it's good for him. Hopefully better for me. Better have a room out there for me when I come visit Southern California. So, I'll see him in Vegas. There's a recruiting event out there. It kind of coincides with the summer league. So we'll have, Jason Kent, who played for me at Indiana State, who was Robbie's high school teammate. He played with the Portland Trailblazers this year, but he'll play on their summer league team. Ryan Conwell, who played with Robbie at Indiana State, has just got drafted by the Miami Heat. So he'll be out there. And then Deion Brown, who a lot of our fans remember from last year, is out there with the Brooklyn Nets. So we'll have four guys out there that I, you know, was a part of and, in summer league. So it should be a fun time. Blend that with some recruiting.
2: Coach Schurz, I've been a fan of your program going back to the Rich Grauer era. And since the Rich Grauer era, it's long been talked about, wouldn't it be great for SLU to play Mizzou? And it never happened, and it never happened, and it never happened. It's happening this season. How exciting is this for your program?
0: Well, I think it's great. I think it's a huge step forward. I mean, part of building a program, you know, there's a lot of things that have to happen, and it all emanates and originates from winning, right? I mean, and so having the year we had, you know, infrastructure, resources, things internally, getting on a national stage and improvements in scheduling. And I think, you're seeing that, you know, Missouri, reaching out about that game. Like I said, why are we doing it? Well, I think it's really good for both programs. We get a chance to play each other here in a 3-year deal, all at the Enterprise Center, which, you know, is going to create, you know, with both fan bases and where both programs are in our trajectory. You know, we expect that to be a sellout. We expect it to be an incredible atmosphere. We expect it to be a quad one game, national TV game. But upgrading our schedule and having these type of games, whether it's certainly Missouri is the most prominent, it'll be hard to beat that just because of, you know, what this means for the state. And you know, but I think, you know, getting DePaul in a home and home series, getting some of the games that we're getting, is a credit to kind of what we did and part of the evolution as we build this thing up of, you know, how do we take this and continue to push forward and position ourselves on a national level. And it's a step-by-step process. But last year, you know, put us in a conversation to get a game like that. I appreciate Dennis reaching out. Again, it's going to be great for them. And in this NIL era, everybody's looking for games that we can really, you know, you can make revenue on. Everyone's looking for games that position you best to be in the NCAA tournament and are, you know, what you would call, you know, the wins above bubble games. So we think, you know, and in all, and then it's great for our fans, you know, and their fans. So it's a win-win all the way around. Super excited for it. And hopefully it's not just, you know, it's 3 years and then we look at it and go, man, that was awesome. Let's keep doing it. And I have a feeling, you know, it'll be great for all, you know, both programs and the entire state of Missouri.
1: SLU Mizzou, November 6th at Enterprise Center. And ticket information for that is expected to be released in the coming weeks. But there is nothing out just yet. And as far as a game like that goes, obviously for years it has been very difficult to schedule those types of opponents because a power conference school like Mizzou is reluctant to play an A-10 school like SLU. Or, I mean, I've seen it with Missouri Valley schools, a league that I have followed for many, many years. They're just afraid to schedule those games, afraid of the loss. Is it really that big of a detriment, though? I mean, do coaches, do you think they are too concerned? The coaches of these power conference schools, are they too concerned about losing to one of these mid-majors? And because they think it's going to reflect poorly on them, but does it really?
0: Well, I think, you know, fans' perception differs from, like, NCAA tournament perception. I think, you know, high-major coaches tend to worry. I mean, a loss to, you know, Missouri losing to Kansas State, even if Kansas State hypothetically was not as good as SLU in fans' mind, Missouri's fans' mind, is more acceptable than them losing to a better SLU team. Because, again, the perspective being, you know, we're a high major, we're an SEC team, you know, how could we lose to a, you know, an Atlantic 10 team? Even the Atlantic 10 team is better than the Big 12 team, right? So I think that there is a perception in amongst, and coach are concerned about that. Like, what's the perception? What do fans think? How do they absorb, you know, a loss to this, you know, to this team? It's funny, like, we, you know, there was a year, like, you know, we almost lost my first year to UMass Lowell. They were ahead of, like, Boston College in you know, the net ratings. But, like, you know, like, if you lose to Boston College, it's okay. But if you lose to UMass Lowell, it's devastating. Even though UMass Lowell might be a better team, it's perception sometimes becomes reality. But I think, you know, in today's world, the expanded field, people are getting smarter about how they schedule, just like everything, you know, basketball and life, you know, is getting more efficient. And so sports are becoming more efficient. I think, you know, in terms of how teams play, I think people are becoming more intelligent about how they schedule. And if Missouri thinks that, hey, St. Louis is going to be a top 50 team, which means they're going to be a quad one game on a neutral floor, and we can make this much revenue because we can sell it out, and we're going to get, you know, 20,000 whatever seats in there, people in there because of the fan bases. It's a great revenue generator. It's a great opportunity for an NCAA tournament resume. They're kind of like house money games where, you know, if you're a quad one game, if you win them, it's a great win. If you lose, it's a good loss. So you really, that's why you see all these high major teams playing each other quad one games, because they're house money games. And so, you know, I think it teams are becoming more intelligent. So you're seeing more. I think if we continue to win, we'll put ourselves in position to play more of these games. DePaul, we were going to play them in a scrimmage, exhibition scrimmage, I think. And they won the quad one game. So they're coming here and starting a home and home here. So, you know, like hopefully more of those opportunities, more of those things. And then we're also trying to play some of the same mid-majors in our boat, right? Like St. Mary's and High Point and Grand Canyon and teams like that, Santa Clara's. You know, over the years, we're trying to play teams in that same boat as us that struggle to get games. But we know they're quad one, quad two games for us, which all the NCAA tournament, they don't take conference affiliation into account. They take, you know, those metrics, not, you know, what the perspective is of a fan.
2: Coach Schertz, speaking of great opportunities, fans of the Billikens have a great opportunity this Thursday, 5-7 at Chaffetz Arena. You've got an open practice. Tell us about that.
0: Yeah, it should be good. We're excited to get out there. You know, we've been going for a little over 3 weeks now. This is day two of week four. We kind of segment the summer in the, you know, we get 8 weeks. We segment into weeks of four. So July 2nd will really finish us off for this 4 weeks. We're going to go a day early, and they get a 10-day break. So it's a good capstone. We certainly have a lot of excitement around the program, around our team, We've got a long way to go, but our guys been working hard, and it's a great chance for our fans to come and see not just the, you know, the 10 returners with Isaac Holmes and the 9 scholarship guys back, but, you know, the 6 newcomers kind of get a glimpse at our team, where we are, you know, what guys look like. I think there's a level of familiarity. Again, we're a long way away from where we need to be, but certainly it's a great opportunity to come in, connect, watch our guys. We'll scrimmage, we'll get up and down, we'll play some 10-minute quarters, and they'll get a chance to watch us go up and down and get a glimpse of it, and then we'll do it again in the end of July and give our fans a couple windows into what this team looks like, and so they can monitor it as we get towards October and start playing games for, you know, exhibitions.
1: Yep, still several months before the season actually starts, and we are looking forward to that, and we know that you've got a lot of work to do, so I'm going to let you do that and get as much rest as possible. We want you to be alert.
0: Thank you.
1: And
0: that's right. Thank you. I need to be alert and ready to go. Absolutely. Got to get my beauty sleep.
1: And you need to find another sparring partner. With Avila gone, you got to find somebody else.
0: I do. I got to find somebody else. Hard to find somebody that witty and that good, you know, so they need to be both. But yeah, no, it'll be fun. And we got a good group. We got really good pieces. Excited about this team. Can't wait for the fans to come out and check them out here on Thursday night.
1: Josh Schertz, we appreciate your time. Thank you for being with us.
0: Appreciate you guys having me on. See you soon.
1: That is Billikens basketball coach Josh Schertz with us. And for season tickets for the Billikens in their season, which again comes up in October, slubillikens.com/tickets. And if you're a season ticket holder, they want you to renew by the 15th of July. So you better get in on that, because that will be another hot ticket. They are expected to be pretty good again, and I'm looking forward to it. And John, there has been a ruling on birthright citizenship.
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3: 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Now, did you see this? With Chris and Amy.
4: Well, John, the decision has just been dropped minutes ago, and the Supreme Court has ruled against President Donald Trump in his effort to end birthright citizenship. Now, I had heard several scholars, experts, people who really know what's going on, that this is going to be like a 7-2, 9-0, 8-1, 9-0. Yeah. It was close. It was 5-4. 5-4 with Barrett and Roberts siding with Kagan, Sotomayor, and Jackson. That should not have been that close, dude.
5: It should not have been that close. I'm genuinely shocked.
4: I mean, at least it lost, you know, but the fact that it was that close
5: bleak
4: is the word that I think of.
5: What drives me nuts on something like this is the fact that these jurists were selected because they were strict constructionists or originalists. That's conservative jurisprudence. You cannot read the language of the 14th Amendment, in my opinion, and come to any other conclusion than it says what it says and it means what it says.
4: Well, I mean,
5: I'll be interested to read the dissents.
4: It's a win's a win, but that decision dropping within the last 10 minutes here. So there a bunch of other decisions have come out over the last couple of days. We're going to talk to Stephen Portnoy with ABC about those decisions at 11:30.
5: Oh, good. That'll be fun. Well, did you see this? I just saw this.
4: Uh-huh.
5: George Washington's bar tab.
4: No.
5: 3 days before they signed the Constitution in September of 1787, he bid farewell to Philadelphia. And he had an event at the City Tavern there in Philadelphia. 55 guests. They consumed 54 bottles of Madeira, 60 bottles of Claret, 8 bottles of whiskey, 8 bottles of hard cider, and only 12 bottles of beer. That's a lot of liquor.
4: How much was it?
5: Oh, I don't have but they do have the receipt, but I don't have the price at my fingertips at the moment.
4: Wow, that's amazing. Did you see, by the way, as we get to break here,
5: yes,
4: this is a sportsy thing.
5: Yeah.
4: Did you see the Golden State Warriors, according to reporting, looking at bringing in LeBron?
5: Wow.
4: Like,
5: and he's your age.
4: Oh, yeah, he's, no, he's not.
5: I know, he's what, 44?
4: No, he's
5: 43.
4: He's like 41. I don't know. I'll tell you in a second. I'll look it up.
5: I think he's your age.
4: He is 41. John Hancock, Chris Ranji on the Chris and Amy Show. Amy Marks Kors is out, and we are going to go over the economy. We'll go over your finances. We'll do it with Dave Simons, partner and managing director of One Private Wealth. 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
13: It is 10 o'clock. And right now, we've got sunshine, a few clouds. It is now 87 degrees in downtown St. Louis. I'm Debbie Monterey. The Supreme Court has upheld a broad conception of birthright citizenship, rejecting President Trump's executive order declaring children born to people in the U.S. illegally or temporarily are not citizens. The court also is upholding state laws barring transgender girls and women from playing on school athletic teams. The court's conservative majority has repeatedly ruled against transgender Americans in this past year. More than 24 Republican-led states have adopted bans on female transgender athletes. As we head toward the 4th of July, patriotism and national pride in the U.S. have hit a record low, according to Gallup. Only 58% of Americans report being extremely or very proud to be American, marking a quarter century low. Detroit resident Yvonne Pisticini says she no longer flies the flag outside her home because of current politics.
14: Donald Trump has made it so that people of color and people that are not white are really not a part of this country. We're just here. We're props. We're not here. This is not our country anymore. This is the country of Trump.
13: Linda Cunningham says politics should be kept off the American flag.
15: I know there's so much going on in the world right now. And I know everyone has their own views, and I'm just sad that politics have to be brought in to the flag. And the meaning of it.
13: Republicans and older white adults are especially likely to say they fly the American flag. Younger Democrats and black adults are more likely to say they don't. Some changes at Explore St. Louis. Kat Neville says they're pushing more partnerships because they really only served and connected with about 10% of the visitor economy.
16: It's really important that we develop really strong, you know, knit together connections throughout the entire visitor economy. That's everything from, yes, obviously hotels and attractions, but to small mom and pop shops and, you know, little restaurants.
13: Neville has a new title too, Executive Vice President of Community Engagement. The cost of live events has been increasing over the last 5 years or so. It's now being called funflation. Prices for events like concerts and games have increased by about 27%. Vivian Tu, founder of Your Rich BFF on social media, says some people are stretching their savings to go.
17: When concerts, going out with your friends, going to a sporting event becomes more expensive, it also leads to people making poor financial choices, whether it's putting these charges on a credit card, buy now, pay latering, or even just foregoing saving and investing to have a good time for one night of fun.
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18: An extreme heat warning in effect through 10 p.m. Friday with AccuWeather real field temperatures at or over 105 each afternoon. Hazy sunshine, extremely hot and humid this afternoon with a high of 99. Clear, warm and sticky tonight, though 78. Hazy sunshine, hot and humid tomorrow, high 97. From the Saliga Heating and Cooling Weather Desk, I'm AccuWeather meteorologist Joe Lundberg on 104.1 FM KMOX.
13: It is 87 degrees right now in downtown St. Louis. I'm Debbie Monterey, KMOX News.
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4: It's the Chris and Amy Show, and it's John Hancock who is in for Amy Marks Kors, who happens to be
5: where?
4: Out of town.
5: Huh.
4: That's right. She is in Singapore.
5: Wow.
4: Yes.
5: That's
4: so,
5: quite a distance.
4: And hopefully she will not get caned.
5: Yes.
4: For doing anything wrong.
5: Oh, she won't do anything.
4: No, you don't think so? Just some breaking news over the last minute. We have learned that Samuel Alito has announced he's retiring from the Supreme Court.
5: Wow.
4: That's right.
5: So this is his last day.
4: Now, I haven't seen when it's done.
5: Well, I mean, the session's over, so.
4: Yeah. Let's see. Yeah, he is expected to retire, but nobody has said when. I don't know if it wouldn't be next session, right? Like, they're probably going to make sure that they have a way to, that the president has a way to nominate somebody new quickly, I would think.
5: Well, yeah, because whether the Republicans will control the Congress come January is, or the Senate in January, is very much up in the air right now.
4: Yeah. Well, we will see, but that is what is being reported right now. Multiple outlets, and it's time to go to the Quiver River Electric guest line. Dave Simons is with us. He is the partner and managing director of One Private Wealth. Dave, how are you?
19: I'm fabulous, Chris, and John, a pleasure as always to visit
5: indeed,
19: with you.
5: Indeed, indeed.
4: Say, does the market ever fluctuate with Supreme Court decisions when there's a flurry of them like today and yesterday?
19: No, not at all. It is a great question because a lot of investors do worry sometimes about politically related events. But time and time again, we see that it really has absolutely no bearing. So, no, don't expect any kind of market movement on this news, and don't expect it when a name is eventually bannered about by the president and eventually confirmed. It will not be market making news.
4: So we are almost halfway through 2026. We're just a couple of days away from that point. And as you look at the economy and what it has done since January, just with your general overview of the U.S. in 26.
19: Well, I got to tell you, man, if I was a teacher and I had to give a grade, a letter grade, just for the stock market itself, it would be difficult for me not to give it an A or an A minus when you consider all of the roadblocks that the market had to overcome. Because on January 1st, if you had a crystal ball and you saw in advance, oh, shoot, we're going to go to war against Iran, with things that never goes well in the Middle East for us. And they're going to actually close the Strait of Hormuz there for a while. And oil's going to go back above 100 and gas is going to. So you saw all of that. There was no reprieve from the war, Russia, Ukraine. You had inflation going up. You had all these other issues. You'd say, okay, not just is the market down. That's a given. How much is it down? No, it's actually having its best first half in 5 years. Like, what? And Chris, this kind of goes in relation to the question that you just had about market making news. And I had mentioned that politics really doesn't move it. Well, this is proof. You had some really major geopolitical events hit, mostly negative. And yet, what did the market focus on? Earnings. What did the market focus on? Oh, this new thing called AI, which is a revolution unlike anything that we've seen since the internet, and even more so. That's what investors are focusing on. Everything else just takes a side seat.
5: Yeah, I wanted to ask about AI. It's obviously had a profound impact in the stock market. Is this thing, does it threaten to bubble given the opposition, the grassroots opposition to the American public, you know, not wanting these things?
19: Yeah, it's a common question, John, and it's a good one, and it's a debate that needs to be had. But this thing is a train that's not going to be stopped. It really isn't. I know that there's a lot of not in my backyard for data centers, and they'll work around that. They'll find a solution some way, somehow. But this is our future. The one thing that we as American citizens can really have some, hopefully some say and impact, is to try to limit the potential dystopian damage that we see, like, you know, the Will Smith movie I, Robot. That's where a lot of us go to. It's like, oh, okay, are these robots going to run the world? We're talking way, way down the road. A lot of the other concern, and I know I've talked about this quite a bit with Chris and Amy, is, are we in a bubble just in the stocks of AI? And I have not been on that bandwagon. I do not believe so. And just here's one example. What is the poster child of the AI movement? It's NVIDIA. We saw exponentially it's gone up for about 5 years or so. What is it year to date? It's up 5%. It's below 200. It hasn't done much in the last 10 months. That is actually healthy. That's not a knock on NVIDIA at all. But that shows you that this is not 99 and into 2000. Microsoft, another tech heavyweight, is having its worst month. As June closes today, the stock of Microsoft is having its worst single month in 26 years. As a shareholder in both those stocks, by the way, I'm not saying that I'm particularly pleased with it. But on the other side, as someone who thinks long term, this is healthy. And this was not occurring during the internet bubble when you had some of the top names take a timeout.
20: Yeah, I mean, all of this that's happening with the tech, and we talked yesterday about prices for Microsoft and Apple. I mean, they're raising, you know, iPads and iPhones and all kinds of stuff. The prices for all of those things are going up, and everything else has been going up. Gas is expensive, so on and so forth. So it's interesting that the stock market is doing as well as it is, and you've got these costs that are high for people who are still having to buy these things. And they are, you know, people are screaming about how expensive everything is. So there's really this disconnect between what the market's
19: exactly
20: doing and what people are experiencing.
19: That's it, man. Chris, you just nailed it. And this is something that I honestly, you search for answers, and a lot of experts have their opinions, but there's no definitive conclusion to this. And that is, okay, we know inflation is higher than we thought it would be this year. Of course, a lot of it related to the Middle East war, but there are other things happening, to your point, like in technology and AI. Micron Technology now has been this big boom of a semiconductor chip stock. They have been raising their prices. Usually technology, we see prices go down over time. Not what's happening now, because there's so much demand for it. But my goodness, you go to any restaurant that's a decent restaurant on a Friday or Saturday night, you're not getting in unless you have reservations. You go travel these days. Apparently, we're going to have record travel over July 4th, even with higher gas prices. So, yeah, we don't like these higher prices. How can Americans overall still afford it? Oh, and the World Cup, by the way. We see that people are spending fortunes, of course, foreigners, but just keeping it here domestic, Americans spending so much money to attend these things. Where are they getting it? Well, we have seen that loans are up. Borrowing, that's the word I'm looking for.
20: Credit
19: borrowing
20: card margin, debt.
19: Credit card debt is up. Do we eventually pay a price for that? Maybe. But right now, the consumer is actually very strong. Another piece of the puzzle to this market hitting record highs.
20: Yeah, that's kind of where I wanted to go with this, because there have been stories written over the past year about how, and I guess last few years, that credit card debt nationally is through the roof and it continues to rise. Are those numbers still, as of today, going up?
19: They have leveled off, Chris. Okay. So I guess if there's any good news, they haven't gone much higher. Also, credit card delinquencies were going up, but those have leveled off as well. So on a per capita basis, that has not reached levels, let's say, that we saw in 2007, right before the great financial crisis. I still do not see that there's any major problem in front of us right now with the economy collapsing or us going into a recession or there's a stock market bubble. I can see this thing still incrementally moving higher, but let's be honest, the easy money, in my opinion, in the market moves has been made, and anything from here will probably slow down a little bit, but I still don't see real calamity out there.
5: We are enjoying our weekly visit with Dave Simons here on the Chris and Amy Show. He's the partner and managing director of One Private Wealth here in St. Louis. Dave, I read the other day that Russia is going to start requiring Europeans to use rubles or yuans to purchase their oil. What's the effect, or what's the state of the American dollar as the global currency these days?
19: Strong as ever. And another common question, and one that I have to push back on a lot, because this has been talked about for years, if not decades, that the U.S. dollar, look out, it's going to be in trouble, that China would love to destroy the dollar, if not the U.S. economy. And there are all of these things that seem legitimate on the surface, but they don't make any sense if you really look into it. The collapse of the U.S. dollar would be a global depression that would make the 1930s look like a walk in the park. They need us. They won't say it publicly, but the world does need a strong dollar. They need one that has the continuation of being the currency of choice, the one that is the major help with business and transactions between countries. The dollar's not going anywhere. Look at recently, by the way, any time that we have a major geopolitical issue like the breakout of war, what does the dollar do? It goes up. Why is that? Because of the U.S.? No. Those are your big institutional investors and governments that are snapping up dollars because they know it's about the most stable thing during times of turmoil. So, yeah, Russia is going to do what Russia is going to do, but nobody is going to turn to the ruble. Nobody is going to turn to the Chinese yuan as the main currency of trade. Not in my lifetime, anyway. The dollar is still king.
20: Last week, we did not get the opportunity to talk about this housing bill that, you know, is supposed to be signed into law eventually here. So what is your take on it?
19: Well, you know, it's amazing when you look at this, the bipartisanship of this. I was really struck by that. You don't see this very often, but when you have the two people behind it in the Senate, Elizabeth Warren and Tim Scott of South Carolina, strange bedfellows there, but that shows you the bipartisanship. And the vote in the House was 358-32. And in the Senate, it was 85-5. So clearly, everyone in Washington says, yeah, we've got an issue with affordable housing. I don't think anyone can disagree with that. And there's some good components in the bill. But here's the deal. The one that I don't like, but whatever, if they're going to put it in there, fine. It's a little bit of a eat the rich populist mandate that's out there, a mantra that's out there right now. And that is, we don't want big institutions buying up these single family homes. Well, the data doesn't show that there's any impact at all. It's 2% of home purchases in the last 2 years. If you look at individuals, and I have a couple of friends in the business, one gentleman, this is his entire job. He actually owns 47 homes in St. Louis. He's not an institution. He's not going to be affected by it. I have another friend as a side job, owns 18 homes and rents those out. But And that actually equates to a bigger percentage of single family home purchases is just people doing this as a side job or their regular job. Big institutions actually provide a floor. They create homes. That's the whole thing. But for whatever reason, that was put in there. Okay, that's fine. But outside of that, I think overall, this has some really, really good potential in terms of some of the things that I've seen with the bill. Something has to be done. And obviously, by the vote being so bipartisan, which you don't see these days, that shows you right there that everybody agrees with it.
20: Dave Simons, we appreciate you every week joining us here on the show. Thank you again.
19: Thanks, guys, and I won't talk to you, so have a wonderful 4th this weekend.
5: Always love it.
20: 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And a false start.
5: What?
20: Apparently Samuel Alito is not retiring.
5: Why?
20: Well, NPR.
5: NPR?
20: NPR was the first to put out the story that he is retiring. Yeah. They have retracted the story, and they apologized for it. And they took it down. Well, they have the link up still, but when you go to the link, it says the story has been retracted.
5: Wow.
20: So it must have been a pre-write that somehow accidentally got pushed out.
5: Fake news, you might say.
20: I guess it doesn't mean that he's not, but maybe they jumped the gun on it. I don't know.
5: We'll have to stick around and find out.
20: Anyway, so I guess... I wouldn't be surprised if he does retire here. I think that's the expectation, right? That before this president's term is over, he will.
5: Well, if you're going to have a vacancy, a self-created vacancy, it would have to be now.
20: Yeah.
5: Because I don't know that a Trump nominee will be able to be confirmed after January.
20: That's John Hancock. He's in for Amy. I'm Chris Ranji. And John, my buddy here, he hates soccer. Well, he hates something.
5: Hate it.
20: You have a problem with soccer, and we're going to discuss this when we come back on KMOX.
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1: Yeah, the call on Fox, and that was exciting. Paraguay
2: penalty kick
1: has defeated Germany to advance in the World Cup, and then later at night, Morocco did the same thing in penalty kicks to beat Netherlands.
2: Lousy penalty kick.
1: It's
2: a terrible way to end a competition.
1: I just do not agree with you, but I'd love to hear it.
2: Well, here's the deal, Ronj. You got a game. You got 22 guys out there running around back and forth over big old field of grass, you know, kicking the ball, putting their head on the ball, throwing the ball in from the sideline, kicking the ball out of the corner, and they're competing. And then they play for an hour and a half, and then the game's tied, because it's almost always tied in soccer. And then they play a little bit more, and they run around a little, and then they run around a little bit more, you know. And then you take everybody off the field. You put one guy up there with a goalie with a massive, massive goal. And he kicks the ball. The goalie guesses. If he guesses wrong, the ball goes in the goal. Boom. Game over. That's not how you end an athletic competition. It should be decided on the field with the teams. I don't like shootouts in hockey. And I do not like penalty kicks in soccer.
1: Well, okay, everything about that, and I hear what you're saying, every bit of that was wrong.
2: Hmm.
1: Because they are, in fact, deciding it on the field. That is part of the field.
2: Yeah, but
1: they're
2: doing,
1: and it is exciting. Those games were exciting yesterday. Hockey shootouts, I think, are exciting, and it's great for
2: a regular season. Hockey's better than soccer because the goal... This is like... If you could take a tennis ball and hit the side of your house, you win. I mean, that's what this is.
1: Okay, well, if that's the case, then how come over 90 minutes of play and then an additional 30 minutes on top of that, there are only two goals scored?
2: Because you got defenders on the field.
1: Yes.
2: You got people kicking the ball the other way. This thing, you put a guy there, a ball is, I don't know what it is, 25 yards from a massive goal, and the goalie has to guess which direction it's going to go. And they dive one way, and then, you know.
1: But there are a lot of saves, though.
2: Well, because they guess right sometimes.
1: Yeah, there are a lot of saves. And in the game last night, there were like three misses. The post got hit a couple of times. Crossbar got hit once.
2: Well, how silly is that? These are supposed to be the best players in the world. You can't kick a ball. I could kick a ball.
1: No, you cannot.
2: From that, through the goal?
1: I could do it. Not with one of those goaltenders. You have no chance.
2: If they guess wrong.
1: They're not going to guess wrong on you.
2: And what they don't know about old J.H. over here is that I'm left-footed. So
1: they will know once you come up to the ball.
2: But you fake them out, Ronj.
1: Oh, God.
2: You do the old wiggle-waggle.
1: You think they haven't seen a fake out?
2: They think you're going to hit it with their old right paw down there? No. It's going to be the left paw.
3: Well, you're worse. Much, much worse.
1: John, there's just no way. You have no chance whatsoever of scoring against these guys.
2: I'm going to take up this challenge.
1: This is what it sounds like to me. You Americans, you can't be happy.
2: You get
1: upset because soccer's have ties in the regular season,
2: like,
1: and they go, go to penalty kicks. Then they go to penalty kicks. You don't like that either. What do you want them to do?
2: Penalty kicks in the regular season, I have no problem with because I don't watch it. But when you've got a tournament that happens once every 4 years, and purportedly the very best players in the world are competing, and you decide a game with a kick into a big old net with the one guy and a ball? No.
1: I
2: disagree.
1: Don is in Kirkwood, and he's got a problem with you, I think. What's up, Don?
4: Well, I wouldn't say it's a problem, but it's a common misconception. The goalkeepers don't guess. Experienced goalkeepers read and react. I played in college, played goalie for years, stopped 2 out of 2. I never guessed. You can see which, if you're experienced enough, you can read them. Sometimes you read them the wrong way.

0: and you go the wrong way. And it's 12 yards, it's not 25. And sometimes the shooter misses, sometimes the shooter chokes.
1: Hmm. See?
2: Well, there you go.
1: That happened a couple times last night.
2: Don, I appreciate the clarification.
1: Yeah.
2: Because when I was playing goalie for the Berkeley Bombers back in 1972.
1: The Berkeley Bombers.
2: This
1: guy's serious.
2: I guessed. I was a goalkeeper on that ball club.
1: Well, yeah, these guys are better at...
2: Well, they're better than I was in 1972. Okay, I was 8 years old, for the love of Pete.
1: Just real quick, let's put it this way. Yeah. Let's say you're in the batter's box against a professional pitcher.
2: All right.
1: Okay? You're going to be guessing.
2: Oh, yeah, and I'm not going to hit.
1: You're going to be guessing. Yeah. You're just like, I don't know. But the best of the best, sometimes they are, but a lot of times they read it out of the hand. They kind of know what's coming.
2: Yeah.
1: I mean, it's very, very difficult.
2: Got to have good eyeballs for that.
1: Yeah, so... That's because they're used to it.
2: I could not hit a professional pitch in baseball, but I could score a penalty shot in soccer.
1: I've seen you move. There's no chance.
2: Buddy, you've seen me move, but you haven't seen me move.
1: John Hancock, Chris Ranji. When we come back, we're going to talk a little sports with reporter for KMOV and Matrix Midwest, Jacob Sersosimo. He joins the show in a moment on KMOX.
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1: 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We're going to have a high of 98 today. 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
7: Cardinals start a series against the Braves tonight in Atlanta. The second half of the season officially begins. Cardinals are through 81 games. And they got a record of 43-38 on the season so far. Time to go to the Quiver River Electric guest line. Sports reporter for KMOV and Matrix Midwest, Jacob Sersosimo, friend of the show, is with us on KMOX. Good morning, Jacob. And I hear that you have a bad opinion about penalty kicks also.
8: Yeah, I think if you can't score, just keep playing. Right. They do it in the Stanley Cup playoffs. I don't know why they don't do it in soccer. I'm on board with that. If you guys want to keep it tied game, I mean, we'll play till 1 a.m.
9: That's exactly right. That's how you decide.
7: Guys,
9: a sporting competition.
7: Guys, it's different scoring goals in hockey. These fluke goals happen all the time. Bounces, you know, deflections, that kind of thing.
9: Yeah.
7: So a game can end at any minute. It's a lot more difficult to do that in soccer. That's why they don't keep playing. That's why they don't play like 300
9: that's
7: minutes.
9: That's the point, Ron. You got to have defenders on the field. I mean, you got to win the game the way God designed it. And God did not design penalty kicks. That's all I'm saying.
8: I kind of feel like if you're in the World Series and it's the 13th, you know, if they go to the 10th or 11th or 12th inning, they go, all right, let's put the ball on a tee and see who can hit
9: exactly.
8: the first home run. That is exactly
7: correct.
8: Oh,
7: who am I?
8: I mean, we can't be deciding the World Cup on penalty kicks.
7: Right. Yes, you can.
9: Yeah.
7: Of course you can.
9: I love this guy.
7: It's exciting.
9: Where'd you find this guy,
7: Ron? Well, I found him at KMOV in Matrix right. Midwest. Where have you been?
9: I'm here. I've been watching soccer.
7: Jacob, the Cardinals are halfway through the season. So just a general overview for you. What do you think of what they are?
8: Yeah, I think Riley O'Brien said it really well in the clubhouse on Sunday after the game. And he was asked, you know, halfway through the season, what are your thoughts on this clubhouse? And he says, I think you have a lot of guys playing with a lot of confidence. And I think that's what you want if you're a Cardinals fan coming into this season. Even if they were not going to be very good and not playing very well, you'd at least want these young guys to come through this season with confidence. And I think through the first half of the season, not only have they proved that they can be big leaguers, but they proved that they can find success in the big leagues. And I think the really important part of the first half of the season is they've gone through slumps. Not only have they gone through slumps as a team, but they've gone through slumps individually. Jordan Walker starts the season really, really hot. And then I believe it was in May where he kind of went through a bit of a slump there. And then he comes right back out of it. And I think when talking to this team at spring training, there was like a collective mindset that I kept getting from guys in the clubhouse that was like, we're building a team this season to succeed, but we're building a team to learn how to handle 162 together. And that was the highs and the lows. They go, we know we're going to have low points of the season, but when we hit those low points, we don't want to be in those low points for too long. We need to learn how to respond and be good throughout the back end of those low points. And I think they've done a good job of that this year. And if you're just looking at this roster, looking at this team in March, and you say you're 43-38, five games above 500 at the midway point, I think a lot of people would take it.
9: Oh, for sure. And I feel, Jacob, like these next four series before the All-Star break are really going to be pivotal for the Cardinals. And we're going to find out how this team stacks up against some of the elite teams in the National League. It's going to tell us a lot, isn't it?
8: Yeah, I think it is going to really tell us a lot. And it kind of, you know, goes without saying, but they all those games they play in a row starting today. So they play Tuesday the 30th, and then they play every single day until July 12th. But I think the important piece is, can this team not look to the All-Star break? I mean, this is a team all year that Ollie Marmol has said he's been really pleased with their day-to-day, and not necessarily results-focused, but focused on coming into the clubhouse every day, doing their job, and focusing on the little things. Well, can they keep their focus on the little things when they see a break in the future? Because this is a lot of young guys playing a lot of baseball through the first half of the season. So I think this next stretch is going to be critical for them. You have the Braves, you have the Cubs, you have the Brewers, and then you have the Braves again. So you have the Braves twice through this stretch, and then you have two divisional opponents, which the Cubs and the Cardinals, or sorry, the Cubs and the Brewers, who I believe are the only two teams, yeah, above the Cardinals right now in the standings. So this is a really tough stretch, and can you not look to July 13th too early? I think that's a challenge for this team.
7: Yeah, and talking about those two teams that are ahead of the Cardinals in the wild card race, the Cubs and the Phillies both have the exact same record at 47-38, and the Cubs had been, you know, pretty down for a while. I think they had a good May, but it was not good early on. It had not been good for a little bit here. And now, with all those injuries, they're doing what they are doing. Do you think, other than the Phillies and Cubs, are there other teams in the wild card race that you really think the Cardinals have to look out for?
8: I'm not going to lie to you, Ron. I have not looked a whole lot at the playoff race. And I don't know if that's because, I mean, the Marlins obviously are a team you're going to have to watch out for because they're the best team in June. But throughout the season, I have not really focused on the playoff race at all. I feel like the focus of the playoff race is probably post deadline for me, because, I mean, Bill DeWitt Jr. said it the other day, they're not buying rentals at the deadline anyway. And this is a team that necessarily didn't have postseason expectations to start the season. So throughout the beginning and first half of the season, maybe once over the last 3 or 4 months, 3 months maybe, I've looked at the wild card race, and that was maybe in June at one point. I don't look at it a ton, but there are going to be teams in that race that are going to be good throughout the back half of the season. Like, I'd expect the Padres to be good. I would expect the Marlins to be good. Maybe that's it. The Diamondbacks, maybe. But other than that, the Marlins would probably be the scariest in that group right now, just because of how good they've been this month.
9: Yeah, they did have a heck of a June. Jacob Saracino is our guest, a sports reporter for KMOV and Matrix Midwest. Looking to the east, Jacob, New York. Mm-hmm. The New York Mets just named an interim manager, but I've seen increasing speculation that the permanent solution there, or at least the short-term solution there, might be our own Albert Pujols. What do you think?
8: I would not be surprised at all. I think he's ready for it. I think a lot of people in the league expect him to be there. And even when you look at what he and Yadier Molina have done, like in the World Baseball Classic, and all they've done around continuing to try to be involved in the game and become managers, I would not be one bit surprised for Albert Pujols to get the Mets job. Also, if you're looking at the Mets job, like, it's not like they're a good team. Oh, sorry, let me put this in this perspective. It's not like they're the Vegas Golden Knights this year, and they had John Tortorella take them to the Stanley Cup, and now they need a new coach, and they have a Stanley Cup winning team. Yes, the Mets have a giant payroll, but right now, look what they're doing. I mean, not great. So if you're looking at the Mets, you got to look at, they're 35-50. So why would you not go at, like, if Albert Pujols is interested, why would you not go after that? That's a huge question for the Mets organization. You have this giant payroll. Get someone in there that can relate to these guys. Get someone in there that's super passionate about the game and that really, really wants to be a manager. And that is Albert Pujols. And honestly, right now, it can't get much worse.
7: Also, again, tonight's the Cardinals pregame show is at 5:20 here, 6:15. They're taking on the Braves on the road. And as we've been talking, it begins a stretch for them of pretty important baseball with some really tough teams that are coming up, the Braves being the first of them. This club over the last 2 weeks has hit the fewest amount of home runs of everybody in baseball. Why do you assume that it has been so difficult for them to find power lately?
8: I truly think it's a lot of teams figuring it out, figuring out how to pitch their young guys. And I think if you're a young player in the league, you know, you're going to get figured out at some point in the season. A lot of these players are working through that kind of for the first time. If you're looking at guys like Manny Machado, and if someone figures out how Manny Machado is having success this year, well, people have been figuring out him out in the big leagues for a long time. So he's going to be like, okay, it's either A, B, or C, and we'll just go from there. A lot of these other guys, you know, you look at JJ, you look at Jordan, you look at even Yvonne, Burleson at times, like, these guys are some guys that are getting figured out a little bit, and guys are just trying to pitch them differently because what was happening at the beginning of the year was not working for the pitchers. So I don't necessarily think it's these guys are playing bad per se, and more of they're in the MLB and they're playing like there's really good pitching, and they'll figure out these pitchers eventually. It's just right now it seems like the pitchers are getting the best of them.
9: Yeah, and you know, we're well into the season now, and there might be a little fatigue issue as well. Matthew Libertor takes the mound tonight. His June has been horrific. If he has a bad outing tonight against the Braves, do you think he makes his next start?
8: I wouldn't be opposed to letting him sit his next start and maybe even just riding him into the break, just because at some point, if you're struggling for that long, why not bring up Hunter Dobbins, give him a start, give Matthew Libertor a break? I mean, Libby's a guy that you looked at as your ace to start the season, and he started the season decent, and then over in the month of June, I mean, he had that one outing that was an inning and, you know, 1 2/3 innings, and then earlier in that month, he hadn't gone more than like 5 innings or 6 innings. So this is a guy that's definitely struggled. I think Ricky Horton said it on your airwaves really well during a game once. And he said something along the lines of sometimes when it snowballs for Matthew Libertor, it snowballs just a little too much. Like it just keeps getting worse. And like he lets one pitch get away and then maybe another pitch get away and then maybe another pitch get away instead of figuring it out after the first pitch that he gives away. He said something along the lines of that. And I thought that summed it up fantastic. And I think sometimes you have to go back to the drawing board. And honestly, is there a better time to go back to the drawing board than right before the All-Star break to give him a little break leading into the second half and figuring it out? If he has another tough outing tonight, I would definitely not be opposed to that. And bringing up Hunter Dobbins or somebody that can just give you a start or two, because there's really not that much baseball left before the break.
7: I know the natural thing, because we're talking about replacements here and Dobbins maybe taking Libertor's spot. And as we were just talking about power a moment ago, a lot of Cardinals fans who have been paying attention, they want Joshua Baez up here yesterday because he's been hitting the cover off the ball. He's got some peripheral stuff I think they're still a little concerned about. But barring a trade, do you see any way he makes his way to the roster soon?
8: I don't necessarily see soon, because you have to open up a spot in the big leagues. You're not going to replace Lars Nootbaar out there. You're not going to replace Jordan Walker. You're not going to replace Nathan Church. And if you are, you're probably thinking, give Victor Scott II maybe another chance up here this season to see if he figured it out down there. I do really think they are patient with Joshua Baez. I've heard Heim talk about it a couple of times, and it seems like there's no real hurry to get him up here. Now, I understand in professional sports and fans, they love the shiny new toy, right? He's hitting a bunch of home runs in AAA. I don't know why you don't bring him up here. But even look what happened with Nelson Velasquez to start the season. He's hitting a bunch of home runs in spring training. People are really upset he's not starting the year with the team. And it turns out Nathan Church has kind of been the answer from the beginning, and that's what they had at the beginning. So do I blame them for not bringing Nelson Velasquez up? At the time, I was, like, confused by it. And now, looking at it, you're getting a lot more production out of Nathan Church up here than you are from Nelson Velasquez. And everybody at the beginning of the season wanted Nelson Velasquez, and we're wondering why Nathan Church was here. So do I think Joshua Baez is going to be up here soon? I personally don't think so. I think they'll be extremely patient with him, especially because of the amount of outfielders that they do have. But it is interesting around the trade deadline. If something happens and an outfielder goes or something along those lines, I would not necessarily say that Joshua Baez isn't here come August or September. But I also wouldn't be surprised if we don't see him at all this year.
7: Jacob, we appreciate you. Thank you again for being with us today.
8: Sounds good. Thanks, guys.
7: Even though you're wrong on penalty kicks.
9: Oh, he's dead
7: even
9: on.
7: You're wrong about that. Thank
9: on.
7: You.
8: That's your opinion, Raj, and yeah. I respect it. But yeah. I'm just going to say... I think I'm right on that.
7: Okay.
9: Yep.
7: You know.
9: You're outvoted.
7: Well, I appreciate you anyway.
8: Thank you.
7: Jacob Sersosimo, sports reporter for KMOV and Matrix Midwest, with us on the Chris and Amy show. No Amy today, though.
9: Where is Amy?
7: Amy is out. She is in Deadwood, South Dakota.
9: Huh.
7: Yeah.
9: You know, they got the Corn Palace in South Dakota.
7: Do they?
9: Yeah. It's all made out of corn.
7: Oh.
9: It's a palace.
7: I think it's probably a lot of fun out there.
9: Yeah.
7: I wouldn't mind going to Deadwood myself. That's John Hancock. I'm Chris Ranji. We will be talking to Senator Brian Williams. He is a state senator here, and he is going to be running for county executive in St. Louis. We're going to talk to him at 11 o'clock, and we'll talk Supreme Court with Stephen Portnoy at 11:30. But the biggest stage in the world is all lit up, and FanDuel is changing the game right now. So you're watching soccer, you decided to place a wager on one of the games, and maybe you've picked out a player that you're following along that you've bet on, and that player might get subbed out as the game goes on. Well, that stinks, because then your bet goes along with him. 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
7: Coming up, July 10th at Busch Stadium, the home of the Cardinals, is Yacht Rock Night.
9: Nice.
7: Yacht Rock theme night at Busch Stadium, and it's going to be a great time. And we have multiple pairs of tickets to give away through the rest of the week, wow. John, starting today on this Tuesday.
9: Yeah.
7: That's right. In fact, we're going to give out a couple today, starting with right damn now. We need caller number. Pick a number, John.
9: 4.
7: Caller number 4 to the guest line at 314-955-1120. 314-955-1120. If you're caller 4,
9: two tickets.
7: You'll get a pair of tickets. Nice. Courtesy of the Cardinals for Yacht Rock Night on July 10th. And if you miss out, don't be a big baby about it. We're going to have more tickets to give away later today, and then we'll do it the rest of the week.
9: That's pretty awesome.
7: Yeah. Are you excited about it?
9: I'm very excited about Yacht Rock.
7: Do you even know what Yacht Rock is?
9: Well, it's the music that you play when you're on your yacht.
7: Kinda.
9: Yeah.
7: Yeah. Doobie Brothers.
9: Yeah, I like the Doobie Brothers.
7: I think Kenny Loggins is considered yacht rock.
9: Now, is old Doobie Brothers considered yacht rock? Like,
23: I don't think so.
9: Hmm?
23: It's more a little more southern.
9: Right.
23: But like Michael McDonald Doobie Brothers.
9: Yes, 100%. Yeah, that would be my delineation as well.
7: Well, 70s, 80s. That's what yacht rock is, right?
23: Yeah.
9: Yeah, but it's not all 70s and 80s. It's a particular type. Christopher Cross would be yacht rock.
7: That sailing song,
9: very
7: it's perfect.
9: And what a I mean, the guy you may not like his music or his style, but his musicianship is off the charts. And a great songwriter.
21: Yep. John, what do you suppose happened with this NPR thing where they published a story that Samuel Alito is retiring? And in fact, the first one I saw,
9: some kid's got a summer internship at NPR. Is that working in the newsroom?
21: Well,
9: and they've been given the charge of taking the digital, you know, because that's what you give the interns, the digital. And he was playing around, and wouldn't it be funny if I did? And then he actually posted it. That's what happened.
21: Well, I think the suspicion is that it was a pre-write,
9: right?
21: That obviously wasn't accurate. But what if? And I saw this being suggested. What if they are looking for a leaker, and the Supreme Court put that out there?
9: Well, it could be.
21: That's a big what if, because you know there were leaks,
9: right.
21: With the Dobbs decision.
9: Right, absolutely.
21: Mm-hmm. Maybe that's it. I don't know. Or maybe it's just a big old mistake by a doofus.
9: We'll probably never know.
21: As of right now, Samuel Alito is not retiring, and NPR retracted that story. It is John Hancock and Chris Ranji. We are going to talk to candidate for St. Louis County Executive and State Senator Brian Williams from the 14th District in St. Louis County. He joins us next on KMOX.
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28: At 11 o'clock, it is 89 degrees in downtown St. Louis. We have sun and some clouds. I'm Debbie Monterey. In Edwardsville, two people sent to the hospital this morning after a ceiling collapsed at Lincoln Middle School. The school is undergoing a renovation. The Edwardsville Fire Department tells the Riverbender five people were in the vicinity when that ceiling caved. Two refused medical treatment. One was not hurt. The nature of the reported injuries that required hospitalization has not been released. The U.S. Supreme Court has blocked President Trump's executive order on birthright citizenship. We get more from ABC's Stephen Portnoy.
29: In upholding the citizenship rights of all children born in the U.S., except those born to ambassadors, Chief Justice John Roberts points to what the drafters of the 14th Amendment said about the promise of citizenship to every freeborn person in this land. We keep that promise today, Roberts writes. Three of his fellow conservatives dissented, with Clarence Thomas expressing his view that neither the Constitution nor the law guarantee citizenship to people born in the U.S. if their parents aren't domiciled here.
28: The Supreme Court upholding state laws barring transgender girls and women from playing on school athletic teams. And the High Court has erased limits on how much political parties can spend in coordination with candidates for Congress and the president, striking down a federal election law that's more than 50 years old. One of the founders of the now-closed National Blues Museum in downtown St. Louis tells KMOX he's giving it a year to see if he can revive the downtown attraction. The museum would have celebrated its 10th anniversary this year.
0: We were able to put the money together to build it as a, you know, an element of the cultural fabric of downtown. We took some loans out during COVID to stay open and keep people employed under the hope that after COVID, the downtown would come back to the way it was pre-COVID in terms of just street traffic and being able to get people in for concerts. And our, you know, our ticket number was $10 or $15. It was pretty low. But we couldn't get that back.
28: That's developer Amos Harris, who says he's giving it a year to see if he can gather the resources to reopen the Blues Museum. In the meantime, he's hoping someone takes up the call to create more small-scale events to bring downtown workers and residents out onto the streets. Today, June 30th, 6:30, is Gateway Arch Day. At 630 feet, the Gateway Arch is the tallest man-made monument in the U.S., but also Gateway Arch National Park is the country's smallest national park. So when you drive by, give the arch a wave and a happy 6:30 day. 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
5: We have an extreme heat warning through 10 p.m. Friday. AccuWeather real field temperatures will be near or above 105 the next several afternoons. Hazy sunshine, extremely hot and humid this afternoon with a high of 99. Clear, warm, and muggy tonight, though 78. Hazy sunshine, hot and humid tomorrow, the high 97. Thursday, sunshine mixing with clouds, hot and very humid with a chance of an afternoon thunderstorm, high 96. From the Saliga Heating and Cooling Weather Desk, I'm AccuWeather meteorologist Joe Lundberg on 104.1 FM KMOX.
28: Right now it's 89 degrees in downtown St. Louis. I'm Debbie Monterey, KMOX News.
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7: Coming up on August 4th is the primary election for the county executive in St. Louis.
9: It is.
7: So it is happening here. Well, I guess it's not that close. I guess it depends.
9: It's if the day after the trade deadline.
7: If you're, that's exactly right, John. Yep. You are exactly right. The trade deadline in baseball is on the 3rd, and then the primary is on August 4th. And there are plenty of challengers that are in the Democratic Party. In fact, there happen to be three of them. There's a Green Party candidate as well. One of those is a Democrat from the 14th Senatorial District, Senator Brian Williams, who is with us now on KMOX. Good morning, Brian Williams. How are you?
8: Good morning. Good morning. It's great to be on the radio with you both this morning.
7: Well, it's good to have you with us. And so, again, I mean, this is a field that is there are a lot of people that are vying for this position. And I know that you have talked about this before, why you want to be the county executive. But does that change as time goes on? Are there new things that arise that say that make you think, OK, that's also why I want to be a county executive?
8: Well, absolutely. I think it started first with the fact that as a state senator, I recognized immediately that I was elected to be a leader for this entire region. And with that perspective, I focused on the fact that St. Louis, in particularly St. Louis County, makes up 45% of the GDP, meaning our region drives the economy for the entire state of Missouri. It should look like it. It should feel like it, and leadership should say it. And one of the issues that have stayed at the top of my mind clearly is affordability. And we're starting to learn that St. Louis County needs to be a place that's not only growing and safe, but also affordable for our citizens.
9: you know, for folks that have been paying attention, St. Louis County's been a mess going back a couple of administrations. And we're losing population for the first time in my lifetime. What are your thoughts for growing the region and keeping it safe?
8: Well, it starts with two things I've already done as a state senator. You know, I was proud to secure an engineering program for the University of Missouri-St. Louis, which has made it the only four-year public research institution in the St. Louis region to have that program, ahead of 15,000 jobs coming to St. Louis through Boeing. I'm also proud of the fact that our office has secured $23 million in ARPA funding from the state to build a state-of-the-art facility known as Precinct 2 in Maryland Heights, which was focused on regional intelligence for St. Louis County's Police Department. Those two things alone has the possibility, one, to grow our workforce, attract folks to the region, and most importantly, provide a pathway for those who already live here to go into meaningful careers. And then clearly public safety being endorsed by police and firefighters has been something I prioritized my entire career.
7: State Senator Brian Williams is with us on KMOX, again, a candidate for St. Louis County Executive. The general election is November 3rd. The primary is happening on August 4th. And as John mentioned, I mean, there are, I guess, just watching from a distance, I don't live in the county, but I do pay a little attention to what is going on out there because it is such an important part of our region. And it does appear that there's always some sort of infighting that is happening there. And Sam Page, who is the current county executive, is not going to seek re-election, might be the source of that.

0: that for a lot of people, I think. But as you look at what the county council is, why does it appear to people on the outside that there is some dysfunction there?
1: Well, I think first we have to acknowledge leadership is having the ability to get folks rowing in the same direction and do something that St. Louis County residents do every day. And that's the fact that they may or may not work with people they don't like. And if they don't do their job well, they potentially get fired. And I don't think government and politics should be any different. So I'm going to go into this job just like everyday St. Louis County residents, work with folks, work through disagreements. I've done it in the minority party and in the legislature, working across the aisle, finding common ground with individuals who don't even live in St. Louis. So the opportunity to work with seven people from the same county in an apolitical, nonpartisan government, I feel very confident that we'll be able to row in the same direction.
2: So we're looking at a situation in St. Louis County for the last few years where they've got a structural budget deficit. And they've frozen property tax increases on senior citizens, so there's going to be a revenue hit there. Retail is not what it once was. And so there's a revenue hit there. How can you begin to address the county's, what I consider a budget? Well, do you consider it a budget crisis? And how would you address it?
1: Absolutely. We definitely have a budget crisis, and we have a $41 million budget deficit as of today. As a senior member of the Senate Appropriations Committee, I've been proud to not only balance a budget every year, but for the past 5 years, balance a budget with a record surplus. This year, I was proud to carry legislation in the Senate, which oversaw the merger of the Regional Sports Authority and the Convention Center Board, which unlocked a fund of a hotel motel tax that county taxpayers paid into. And I was proud to send that to the governor's desk, steered back to county taxpayers. So that'll be in the sum of one-time money of $51 million. And essentially, that would erase the budget deficit this year before county residents and voters send me to that job. So it's been something that stayed at the top of my radar. And again, with the experience in the legislature managing a far larger budget, I'm excited to look at a strategic plan on how we ensure that we're being good steward of taxpayer dollars, which should be a primary focus of the county executive.
0: Of course, this budget, the crime issue that you both have discussed here a moment ago. People are in St. Louis in the area always concerned about that. What are the greatest concerns for St. Louis County as far as you see?
1: I think the top thing in folks' mind is affordability. I mean, property taxes are too high. You see seniors and families being priced out of the stability that they've earned. We've seen with the cost of groceries and gas, all of this has become a domino effect where folks, again, who built our county is finding it to be a difficult place to survive and thrive. So I think affordability first, making sure that we address the fact that this year in the legislature, we really leaned in on property taxes. St. Louis County has been one of those counties next to Jackson County that may be subject to illegal assessments, which has led to folks potentially being subject to assessments that have increased, but there hasn't been an inspection or even an instance where they've gotten a bill on time and have even been able to determine what their valuation is. We've seen that the county has been very inept when it comes to the senior tax freeze. We have a lot of seniors on fixed incomes that can benefit from that, and I was proud to co-sponsor that at the state level, where they missed out on this window and the deadline simply because the county could not get the information out to the residents and, most importantly, get it processed online in time. Or the fact that we have a county government building, which we need to be out of by the end of next year, and parking and everything has become pretty much a very difficult time for seniors to get there as well. So we got a lot to figure out, but I would say affordability is a big thing at the top of my mind, and we start by making sure that county residents are not being overtaxed, and most importantly, we're not taxing them out of their homes, and then clearly ensuring that St. Louis County is a safe place for everyone to live in, regardless of their zip code.
2: Man, you're not kidding about parking out there in Clayton. I had to go to the courthouse last week and pick up some documents. And it took me 15 minutes to find a parking spot.
0: Well, so you're also bad at parking.
2: I'm bad at parking, yeah. But that wasn't, I couldn't even be bad at parking because there was no place to park, but that's neither here nor there. Brian Williams is our guest. He's running for county executive. What do you think, Brian, is the appropriate relationship for St. Louis County to have with St. Louis City?
1: I think it's imperative that the next St. Louis County executive not only have a strong working relationship with the mayor of the city of St. Louis, also think that downtown St. Louis should also be a priority for the next St. Louis County executive, considering it is the front door to our region. And then it's also going to be equally important, which is something that I've been able to do already as a state senator, is have a good working relationship despite of any disagreement with our state's governor. And those are two examples of people that can help our county thrive if we find common ground and clearly are willing to work with each other. And that's something that I'm committed to. I also want to note that we need to keep in mind that St. Louis's airport is an international airport. It is an airport for our entire region. It is not an airport just for the city of St. Louis. And I think that we need to really have a collaborative attitude about how we grow our airport and it becomes a hub for the world. And again, provide as many routes as possible as we look at an expansion in the future.
0: Senator Brian Williams, beyond this, County Executive Page just 3 months ago, again, put out the idea of a city-county merger. There are a lot of people in the area in favor of that idea. There are others who are not in favor of it. We've seen it happen in cities around the region, seems to be working pretty well. Is that a thing that needs to happen here? And if so, when can we get a realistic movement in that direction?
1: I believe that it's going to be important as the next St. Louis County executive to ensure that the county isn't broke, to ensure that government feels close to its residents, and most importantly, it's an affordable place to live and folks are not being taxed out of their homes. Once we're able to get our house in order, I think with my desire to have a strong working relationship with the mayor of the city of St. Louis, as well as surrounding counties, I feel more than confident that we can find some opportunities to share services and figure out how to be more collaborative. You know, one area that I would be interested in is maybe public safety. You know, I think we've noticed that public safety issues and crime is not defined by boundaries. And some of the folks that are committing crimes in the county are doing it in the city and vice versa. I'll be very much interested in a more collaborative public safety effort for our region. And that could be a good start. But right now I'm focused on ensuring that county government is working for the county first. And then that can be a later conversation.
0: But you're not ready to say that you would be in favor of a complete and total merger of the city and county.
1: No, I'm not prepared to have that conversation. I'm prepared to fix the county as the county executive.
2: So you mentioned earlier the engineering school at UMSL, and you mentioned the jobs at Boeing is going to be adding, a lot of jobs. That's, you know, defense spending. Do you see, are there other economic sectors that you see being vital for the growth of St. Louis County?
1: Absolutely. You know, I've built a career working in the construction and design industry where I've worked with general contractors all over the country. And what we're learning is that advanced manufacturing is an area that has a lot of potential and a lot of areas for the future of our workforce, meaning we can put individuals into those careers without them becoming financially insecure due to college debt. And they can also get the training right here in our region. That's why I was proud to give money towards the Advanced Manufacturing Innovation Center, which is building a state-of-the-art facility in the St. Louis region in partnership with Rankin to create more jobs around advanced manufacturing. I think that's going to be the industry of the future. And that's just another example of opportunities to create jobs in our region, but most importantly, build a workforce that lives here currently that can accommodate those jobs while still attracting talent.
0: State Senator Brian Williams, we appreciate your time today. Thank you for taking some of it to visit with us.
1: Hey, Chris and John, thanks for having me. And again, I believe St. Louis County better days are ahead of us. And it starts with folks recognizing a leader with a vision that can simply get things done and make St. Louis feel close to its residents. So thanks again. You guys have a good day.
0: Brian Williams represents the 14th Senatorial District here in St. Louis County and is running for county executive. That primary is on August 4th. He's running against Angela Moseley, also a state senator, Jake Zimmerman, county assessor. There is a Green Party candidate, J.D. Woo-hoo. McFarland. And then the Republican is Dennis Hancock, who is running on a
2: Dennis Hancock, great guy, no relation, but a great guy.
0: Are you saying it because you have the same last name, or do you mean
2: yeah.
0: it? Yeah. He's really a great guy.
2: He is a great guy.
0: So, and by the way, all the candidates got an open forum here. I mean, we will extend invitations to everybody to be on this show again ahead of the primary. August 4th, that is happening. The general election for county executive is November 3rd. It is John Hancock and Chris Ranji on 104.1 FM KMOX.
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1: Is delight.
2: Yes.
1: Well, and it is delightful. There's no question about that.
2: I had Chinese 2 nights ago. It was very good.
1: Oh, did you?
2: Yep. China King right there on Olive. Very good.
1: The China King is, I know China King. I'm thinking of Wonton King.
2: Oh, Wonton King.
1: That's also on Olive.
2: Huh.
1: Really good spot.
2: Got a fortune cookie. Uh-oh. You know what my fortune cookie said?
1: Grow up.
2: You like Chinese food.
1: Come on, really?
2: That's what it said. That's a fortune cookie that had to be written at 4:59 on a Friday afternoon.
1: I really like that.
2: Yeah. I mean, you know, pretty accurate.
1: Maybe not. Maybe you've been forced to go there by your friends. Like, we got to go have Chinese food. So then you go begrudgingly.
2: Huh.
1: And then you get the fortune cookie and you say, well, at least I get this fortune cookie. And you crack it open. And it says you like Chinese food.
2: Well, that's what it told me.
1: I love a good
2: fortune cookie.
1: Yeah, I haven't had one in a long time.
2: Now, do you like the taste of the fortune cookie?
1: Yes. Love it.
2: What is it? Almond based? Is that what's going on there?
1: I don't know.
2: It's got a distinctive.
1: I don't think it's almonds.
2: Taste. I want to say it's almond based.
3: It's a crispy batter of flour, sugar, and egg white.
2: That tastes shockingly like almonds.
3: Typically flavored with a splash of almond extract.
2: There you go.
1: Good job.
2: There I am.
1: I had no idea there were almond.
2: Thank you very much. You can't slip a Chinese food past me, Ron.
1: So does this mean that you would be in trouble? Matt,
3: no, I'm not allergic to almonds, so I do eat those.
1: Only peanuts.
3: And cashews.
2: You know, they're feeding the kids peanuts now.
3: I know.
2: At a very young age.
1: That's what they should have been doing this whole time, they say.
3: I know.
2: See, they were wrong.
3: My parents were wrong.
2: Well, you gotta watch these scientists out there, Raj. You know?
1: Why?
2: Well, you gotta trust but verify. You know, because they don't know everything. The problem with the scientists is they act like they know everything.
1: I disagree. My experience with scientists is they present to you what they think they know based on data they have.
2: Right.
1: And they don't say, well, this is definitive. I mean, this is it.
2: I don't know, man. Scientists seem pretty definitive to me.
1: Yeah, for the most part. I think the whole purpose of being a scientist is to be open-minded. Hmm. And then you base your opinion. You got a hypothesis. Then you base your opinion of what you think is happening, and then you get the data, and then you base your opinion after the fact on the data.
2: And then you use a placebo.
1: Well, that's how you test.
2: That's right.
1: Mm-hmm.
3: Scientific process, they call that.
2: That's exactly what it is.
1: Right.
2: You got to love the scientific process, you know?
1: So here's what I would say. Absent of definitive, absolute proof, you got a scientist who says, oh, yeah, this is 100% it, then I wouldn't trust that person. Yeah. Unless they have ironclad, can't tear it down proof.
2: And now we got the scientists running all around in the baseball teams. You know?
1: Are you talking about analytics?
2: That's what I'm talking about. Okay. A bunch of scientists out there.
1: Okay. Analytics.
2: They got a hypothesis.
1: Mm-hmm.
2: That Jordan Walker's going to become a good hitter. And nobody believed it for 2 years. But they had all of the scientists out there. So now this guy, he's gonna make it. And here we are.
1: Well, the hypothesis on him, he has become a good hitter, though he is slumping last couple of weeks. It hasn't looked quite right. So he's, you know, he's back to chasing a little bit too much.
2: Yep.
1: Chasing the ball off the plate. He's back to hitting it on the ground a little too much. So he's got an adjustment that he needs to make here, and he's got an entire half of baseball to do it.
2: Let's hope he figures it out tonight.
1: We have one more pair of tickets to give away to see Yacht Rock Night at the ballpark. It is the Cardinals game on July 10th, and we have one other pair of tickets to give away for that right now to caller number
2: 5
1: to the contest line at 314-955-1120. Courtesy of the Cardinals. When we come back, we'll talk Supreme Court with ABC's Stephen Portnoy. That is next on KMOX.
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0: 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And yeah, the Cardinals always find their way in. 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
3: It is 90 degrees right now in St. Louis. The AccuWeather Real Feel has us up at 109. We are going to have a high today overall of 98 degrees, and an extreme heat warning is in effect until Friday night.
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3: Cardinals manager Oliver Marmol on the Gas House Gang at 12 o'clock. That is coming up. But now, with John Hancock, I'm Chris Ranji, and we discuss what has been happening with the Supreme Court last couple of days. A number of decisions, big ones, in fact, have come down. And to talk that over with us on the Quiver River Electric guest line is ABC News national correspondent Stephen Portnoy.

0: Troy on the show. Good morning, Stephen. How are you?
1: Hey, it's good to be with you.
0: Well, thank you. And it's been a pretty busy day with some fairly significant decisions that have come down. I think the first of which is probably this birthright citizenship, which was a little closer than I think we expected it was going to be.
1: Yeah, I mean, look, it was a 6-3 opinion where you had Chief Justice John Roberts joining with the liberals on the court and conservative Justice Brett Kavanaugh agreeing with the outcome, finding that birthright citizenship, as we understand it, should remain in place. Roberts' majority opinion leans on the court's decision in 1898 that the 14th Amendment gives citizenship to all persons born in the U.S. except for the children of ambassadors and diplomats who are not subject to the jurisdiction because they are themselves here representing foreign countries. And so their own children would carry that citizenship, not American citizenship. We're talking again about children of diplomats. But broadly speaking, John Roberts says in his opinion that he sees no reason to change that. And he refers to the promise of the 14th Amendment, citizenship to every freeborn person in this land, as the drafters had put it. Roberts says, we keep that promise today. Now, three of his fellow conservatives dissented. Clarence Thomas expressed his view that neither the Constitution nor the law guarantee citizenship to people born in the U.S. if their parents aren't domiciled here. He writes that Roberts' opinion devalues citizenship. Samuel Alito calls it a mistake that will seriously affect the country's future.
2: That's something, because you would think these folks who were nominated and confirmed on the right, because they were strict constructionists or originalists, that's, to me, seems like, you know, they're legislating here.
1: Well, right. So the question is, does the president have the power with the stroke of a pen to say, here's what we think the 14th Amendment means, and it means that the State Department is not to grant passports to children of people who are born here, but to parents who are here illegally, and the Social Security Administration is not to issue Social Security numbers. The Supreme Court majority opinion says, forget about all that. The president does not have that power. The Constitution is clear in its 14th Amendment. Here's the history behind it, and here's the reason why. And we're not going to relitigate this because it's been the common understanding since 1898, when the Supreme Court really last dug into this question. It involved the child of Chinese immigrants back then, when they were sort of the illegal immigrants of the day. And it was a pretty straightforward decision that the court reached in 1898, which is leaned on heavily here today.
0: And so there was also this, there has been a concern about potential voter suppression. And the president has not been happy with some of these rulings that have taken place today, certainly, and also on that particular issue. He is apparently not happy with the Supreme Court. What do we know about it?
1: Well, you invoked the phrase voter suppression. I'm curious exactly what you mean.
0: I suppose it is the... I think Amy Coney Barrett, and I've lost the decision. It was right in front of me, and I have lost it. It was a Mississippi, and that was from yesterday, the ruling
1: right.
0: in Mississippi.
1: Got it. So that had to do with mail-in ballots yesterday.
0: Yes.
1: And this was a case that involved whether Mississippi would count ballots 5 days after Election Day if the ballots were postmarked by Election Day but arrived late.
0: Yep.
1: And this was a 6-3 decision, which had the court's liberal justices joining Roberts and Coney Barrett, 5-4, actually, now that I run the numbers here, with conservative Justice Samuel Alito writing a dissenting opinion, joined by three of his colleagues on the right, saying that the majority, quote, creates a serious risk of further undermining public confidence in our elections and our system of self-government. Suffice it to say that Amy Coney Barrett didn't want to upset the apple cart. The law in Mississippi allows for ballots to be returned 5 days late, arrive 5 days late, as long as they're postmarked by Election Day. And she saw no reason to turn that over, that there's nothing in federal law, she said, that gets in the way of that. Now, the people of Mississippi might decide to take the president's advice and change the law, But from Amy Coney Barrett's perspective and the Supreme Court's perspective, there's nothing currently in federal law that prohibits the states from making choices such as the one that Mississippi did.
2: Yeah, and of course she's right about that. And, you know, undermining the public confidence is not, I mean, that's not what the Constitution is there for. The Constitution is there to limit government, and the federal government hadn't passed anything on this, and so they made the right choice, albeit by a 5-4 decision. This whole agency head business, Stephen Portnoy, where the president is now allowed to fire some of these so-called independent agency heads, but not the head of the Federal Reserve. Two different decisions. I thought that was pretty interesting the way they sliced that.
1: Right. So the important thing is the distinction between the Federal Reserve and the executive branch agencies. I mean, the Supreme Court really looks at this as two separate things, and sort of the Federal Reserve stands on its own. The idea here is that the Federal Reserve has a longstanding history of being sort of quasi-private, because in its structure it is regional banks that themselves are run by financial institutions, where you have a national board that, yes, the president appoints its members, but those members serve for 14 years, and they're only supposed to be removed for cause. So the question is, can the president of the United States come in, wipe the slate clean of every member of the Fed board, put in his own people, whoever he wants, for any reason? And the Supreme Court said no, that the Federal Reserve has an important and unique role for the American economy, that it has to be distant from politics to be taken seriously in the national and international economy. And for those reasons, it's different from every executive branch agency which exists to implement a president's policies. The court says that's not what the Federal Reserve is there to do. The Federal Reserve is not there to do what Donald Trump wants it to do. It's there to do what Congress had in mind, which would be in the best interest of America, which is affect monetary policy to keep employment where it is. And, you know, a president can make his choice with the Senate confirming that choice. But once that choice is made, that person should only be removed for cause. Leads to the question, well, what constitutes cause and who's to decide? In the case of Lisa Cook, it was alleged she committed mortgage fraud, but that has not been tested in court yet. And Justice Roberts wrote yesterday that there has to be some sort of arbitration or some sort of judicial process or some sort of process involved in that before the cause standard is met. Now, when it comes to the rest of the executive branch, the FTC, for example, or the FCC or any other agency that may have Republicans and Democrats by their composition, by the structure that Congress created, well, you know, Congress may have had it in mind that these are meant to be independent agencies, but the reality is, the court sees, that these agencies exist to implement a president's policies and advance the president's agenda, and it's different.
0: Stephen Portnoy with us on KMOX. There was also a ruling, two different cases, one out of Idaho and one out of Virginia, regarding transgender athletes in sports, and there had been bans in both of those states, and those bans were challenged. Supreme Court ruled in favor of the states. So what does that mean now?
1: Well, that means that the states can keep those bans in place, and that's what that means. I mean, ultimately, the Supreme Court looked at this, and Justice Kavanaugh, in his opinion today, said that it's reasonable to have separate sports teams for boys and girls. He cites inherent physical differences between the sexes. The court holds that states may ban transgender athletes from girls and women's sports. Kavanaugh cites the need to reduce the risk, he says, of physical injury and ensure fair competition. The three liberal justices on the court wrote separately to express their disagreement with that opinion, namely the idea that he's painting with a broad brush, that there may be some exceptions, that, you know, not every person has a particular physical characteristic or a particular strength, and therefore there shouldn't be broad blanket bans.
2: Stephen Portnoy, ABC News national correspondent, is our guest. I don't know if you saw it earlier today, Stephen, but NPR posted that Samuel Alito was retiring from the Supreme Court and quickly brought down the post. What do you make of that?
1: I have no idea. And I am eager to hear an explanation, just as you are, as to how a mistake like that, which is being cast as a mistake, how that could happen. I've been in newsrooms for about a quarter century. Typically, when you make a mistake like that, there are huge repercussions.
2: Yeah.
1: And I don't know what is there to say, except that it certainly got a lot of attention, as you'd expect it would.
0: Yeah.
1: But the Supreme Court issued a statement to say that it was inaccurate, and NPR has some explaining to do.
2: Yes, indeed they do. Have you been over to the State Fair in Washington, D.C.?
1: You know, I haven't made it out.
0: Okay.
2: Well, you're not alone.
0: I'm curious about that. I had seen some speculation that maybe with that report that the Supreme Court has some interest in finding a leaker, because there have been a couple of things over the last few years that have gotten out, and I know they have not been happy about it. I don't know if that's it, but is anybody else speculating that, or is that just kind of being tossed out there?
1: I have no information on that.
0: Okay. Stephen Portnoy, we appreciate your information and your reporting. Thank you for being with us today.
1: Hey, you bet.
0: Stephen Portnoy, ABC News national correspondent, joining us here on the Quiver River Electric guest line. Should thank or congratulate, I guess, Ron from St. Peter's. You know why?
2: Why?
0: Because he won those tickets for Yacht Rock.
2: Nice.
0: Yacht Rock night at the ballpark, July 10th, Busch Stadium, Cardinals play.
2: So he'll be going with the guy from Imperial down there.
0: I don't know if they're going to go together.
2: Well, no, but they'll see each other at the game.
0: They may not even know who's who.
2: Wow.
0: Here's what I would do. If you're Ron or Bruce,
2: yeah,
0: just when you're in your seats, just say, Ron, Bruce,
2: yeah,
0: and see if you can link up.
2: Yeah, because they've got something in common, right?
0: Yeah.
2: And they don't know it.
0: Yeah.
2: Wow.
0: That's great. There is a full statement from NPR about what happened. Excellent. I'll read it to you when we come back.
2: Oh, can't wait.
0: It's John Hancock, Chris Ronji on the Chris and Amy Show. Oliver Marmol, manager of the Cardinals, with us at noon on the Gas House Gang on KMOX.
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10: John Hancock, Chris Ranji, Chris and Amy show. John, a few more moments to go, and he will step out.
11: Yes.
10: Tom Ackerman will step in along with Bernie Miklas and me, and we will have Oliver Marmol on the show, the Gas House Gang, at 12. So just a little over 10 minutes away from that, because we got the news at the top of the hour, and
11: right,
10: then Ollie is scheduled to be on.
11: So I do politics, you know, for a living. And I've been fascinated, and I'd love to see the job approval rating for Ollie Marmol. I have a sense that he has grown significantly more popular since the start of this season.
10: I think there are a lot of people who like him. Mm-hmm. There are, I mean, we see some of the comments on the YouTube, right, Facebook, Twitter pages when the show's going on.
11: Yeah.
10: There are a couple.
11: Well, there's
10: who
11: grumpy,
10: still don't like,
11: there's
10: but
11: grumpy
10: I don't,
11: people out there.
10: I think most people are still cautiously optimistic about him.
11: Mm-hmm.
10: That's my
11: I think
10: guess.
11: He's a good manager. I really
10: think he is, too. Full statement from NPR editor-in-chief Tommy Evans on the retracted Samuel Alito report.
11: Hmm.
10: So, for those of you just joining us, there was a report a couple of hours ago, about maybe an hour and a half, and NPR posted that Samuel Alito is retiring from the Supreme Court. And of course, everybody went, whoa, all right, didn't know that was going on.
11: Yeah, that would have been big news if true.
10: And then within a matter of minutes, really, they took down the story. So here's what the editor says. Due to a misunderstanding, NPR's Supreme Court and legal affairs correspondent Nina Totenberg incorrectly reported Justice Samuel Alito had retired. Neither Justice Alito nor the Supreme Court Public Information Office has announced his retirement. As soon as the error was realized, the story was retracted and removed from NPR's website, and an on-air correction was broadcast. We regret the error and any confusion this may have caused. This afternoon, Mrs. Totenberg will appear on All Things Considered to explain what happened. She has reached out to Justice Alito to apologize.
11: How do you misunderstand that somebody's
10: retired? I don't know. The way it read to me when they retracted it is, oh, they found out about it and they weren't supposed to say anything yet. Oh. But now it's that was initially, but right. Now I'm starting to think that it was just completely wrong.
11: Yeah, that's what it sounds like.
10: I don't know who gave her what information, how she figured that, because yeah. that's a pretty big miss.
11: Yeah, and she's a long time reporter.
10: Yeah.
11: She's covered the court for long time.
10: 82.
11: Oh, is
10: yeah.
11: that right?
10: Yeah.
11: Well. There you go.
10: I mean, she's been around a long time. She's been doing this. So I don't know how you make that mistake.
11: I predict that I will not be on the air at KMOX when I'm 82.
10: Well, you don't know that.
11: I'm pretty sure.
10: How old are you now?
11: 62.
10: Ah, you'll be here 22 years.
11: I don't know.
10: 20 years.
11: 20 years. Boy.
10: I'd vote for you.
11: Thanks, buddy.
10: You run for Secretary of State, I'll vote for you.
11: Oh, man, that's not going to happen.
10: Would you ever run for any kind of office?
11: Maybe.
10: You would?
11: Maybe.
10: Like what?
11: State Senate, something like that.
10: Really?
11: I've thought about it.
10: Okay.
11: In my, older years. Because there's really not, with term limits, there's just not a vast amount of experience in the Missouri legislature. I mean, there's several great people, but, you don't have that kind of perspective.
10: So we have had... Amy and I, the conversation about term limits, and I think you've probably been a part of those conversations too. It seems overwhelmingly popular with people that there should be term limits.
11: Yep.
10: That people are in Congress too long, in the Senate too long.
11: Right.
10: Do you think, though, that there is some value to having people around a long time?
11: I do.
10: Or can you find a good balance of, hey, three terms, you should know how things work. So that's good. You can help us out three terms. I'm just throwing a number out there.
11: Yeah.
10: And that's sufficient. But, we can't have you serving for 40 years in the same seat.
11: So when term limits came around in the the idea really started in the 1980s. But by the 1990s, states were adopting them. And I supported them because I served with a guy in the legislature who, We'd have the consent calendar one night towards the end of session. It was all the bills that passed unanimously out of committee. And we'd vote on, 60, 80, 100 bills in a night. And old George, he stuck a paperclip in his green yes button and left and went out drinking. So they'd ring the bell, and old George is voting yes on everything, It was nowhere to be seen. So, I did like the idea of term limits. But, as I've seen it play out, I think there's a lot of institutional knowledge that gets lost in that process. And we had, for every George, there was a Bud Barnes from Kirkwood who was just an institution of knowledge and had been around for a long, long time.
10: Just knowing how things work.
11: Uh-huh.
10: Like, there's obviously a give and take. You can know how things work, but also you can just be there too long and maybe you lose a bit of sight of what the purpose of you being there is.
11: Yeah.
10: I don't think that's true of everybody.
11: It's not. And so ultimately, I'd like to see the voters govern who's in office and not the law.
10: But they don't. But you know how they are. They vote in the name they know.
11: You're right about that.
10: All right, John Hancock, thank you for hanging out with me the last couple of days.
11: My pleasure.
10: Enjoy your day tomorrow. I know you've got some shows on Thursday, Friday as well.
11: Yep, and maybe Monday. You just never know.
10: Fantastic. John Hancock, my guy.
11: See ya.
10: This has been the Chris and Amy Show. Anything you missed on the Odyssey app or KMOX.com or wherever you get your podcast. But coming up next, it is the Gas House Gang. Cardinals manager Ollie Marmol on the show. Tom Ackerman, Bernie McLiss, and me next. Just because I'm couching. Just let me couch.
11: You and J.D. Vance.
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21: It is 12 o'clock and we have sunshine with some clouds, 92 degrees right now in downtown St. Louis. I'm Debbie Monterey and the news is sponsored by Michael's Flooring Outlet, the flooring experts, michaelsflooringoutlet.com. A defeat for President Trump at the Supreme Court, a 6-3 ruling rejecting his attempt to end birthright citizenship through executive order. ABC News White House correspondent Karen Travers.
22: This case was significant for President Trump. On his first day in office in his second term, he signed an executive order declaring a national emergency at the southern border and an end to birthright citizenship. Legal challenges followed. And in April 2026, President Trump became the first sitting American president to attend an oral argument at the Supreme Court when he went to hear this case before the justices. The president just yesterday appeared to acknowledge the case may not go his way, telling reporters in the Oval Office, quote, "I guess I have to accept it. It's the Supreme Court, so I'll accept." Karen Travers, ABC News, the White House.
21: In Edwardsville, two people were sent to the hospital this morning under a
0: after a ceiling collapsed at Lincoln Middle School. That school is undergoing a renovation. The city of Edwardsville confirming to KMOX that five people were in the vicinity when the ceiling caved. Two refused medical equipment. One was not hurt. The nature of the reported injuries that required hospitalization has not yet been released. The city of St. Louis Water Division issuing a precautionary boil water advisory for several neighborhoods in North St. Louis and a large swath of South St. Louis due to low water pressure. They say a pump at the Chain of Rocks water treatment plant unexpectedly tripped off. No contamination has been detected. The boil advisory is in effect until further notice. Test results take 24 hours. Republican Congressman Tom Keene Jr. of New Jersey is back in Washington after months of unexplained absence. Keene didn't disclose publicly the details of why he was missing for so long, only saying it was a medical issue. But today on the House floor, Keene says he was battling depression.
1: The doctors recommended that I remain in the hospital to address my illness. They explained to me that this would be the fastest way to recovery. And to be honest, I was hesitant. I didn't think that I had time for it.
0: Completely re-envisioning the way our community intersects with Explore St. Louis. Kat Neville says they currently only connect with about 10% of the visitor economy, but it all needs to be knitted together.
2: You might come in for a convention, you might come in for a cards game, but then it's that tiny little place that you find that really speaks to what you want to do and what you love that makes you say, oh, I am so glad I came to St. Louis. I had the best time. I met the most incredible people.
0: Neville says they're also working on a regional brand. The weather is sponsored by Overhead Door Company of St. Louis.
23: An extreme heat warning in effect through 10 p.m. Friday with AccuWeather real field temperatures at or over 105 each afternoon. Hazy sunshine, extremely hot and humid this afternoon with a high of 99. Clear, warm and sticky tonight, though 78. Hazy sunshine, hot and humid tomorrow, high 97. From the Saliga Heating and Cooling Weather Desk, I'm AccuWeather meteorologist Joe Lundberg on 104.1 FM KMOX.
0: Right now, we've got sun and some clouds, 92 degrees downtown. 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
2: It's great to be with you. It's a Tuesday, and that means Bernie Miklas is alongside with Chris Ronji. I'm Tom Ackerman. We'll be joined by Cardinals manager Ollie Marmol as well. They are in Atlanta. Keep in mind, East Coast. So with the Eastern time zone, this is kind of the transit time for them, so we'll make sure that he's able to join us at some point, whether it's in the next couple minutes or as soon as he arrives at the ballpark. But they do have a game in about 6 hours. So they're starting to close in on getting over there and getting warmed up and getting ready for the ball game. Bernie Miklas, this is a team that just lost 2 out of 3 to the Marlins, but they did win on Sunday and they found a way. And I think that's kind of the hallmark of the team, is when things aren't going particularly well, they seem to figure it out. And Kyle Leahy once again put him in position to win, and Brian Torres hit a home run, and lo and behold, the bullpen finished it off, and you got yourself a win, even though you can't put up a bunch of runs.
3: Yeah, and I thought it was important, especially before they were going out on the road, that they salvaged that and voided a sweep. But it's also true that, you know, the Cardinals have lost 4 of their last 5 series, and they've lost 10 out of their last 16. They've lost 7 out of their last 10. And I'm not trying to be negative. The point I'm trying to make is that the Cardinals still have a lot of those inherent qualities that we really, really appreciate about them. But so, there have been some trends that are taking them in the wrong direction. And starting in this series, where I think they're going to have an opportunity to score a lot of runs, this is a really good time for them to get back on track and reverse those trends in a more positive direction.
2: Absolutely. We're joined by the Cardinals manager now from Atlanta as the Cardinals get ready to take on the Braves. How are you, Ollie Marmol?
4: I'm doing well. How are you?
2: Doing great. I'm going to open up this time with a comment from the gallery, and this is from YouTube. Real Third Man says, Ollie, the fans don't care how you get there. 2024 Detroit Tigers were one game from the ALCS. He's right. Remember, in August, they were 10 games out of a playoff spot. They went on a tear. They ended up sweeping the Astros in the wild card series and almost knocked off the Guardians to get to that ALCS. So you just never know. Your thoughts on kind of where you are here with a hanging on to a playoff spot at the moment here on June 30th?
4: Hanging on. Interesting. Yeah, that's the last way we want to look at this, is we're hanging on, or we're just trying to hold on to what we've done in the first half. I think that could be the biggest mistake, especially just that mentality for a young group. You never get to where you want to get to by just clinging to what you've done in the past, or just, man, if we can just hold on to this spot. I think that's a huge error. So we're going to continue to focus on the things that we've been focused on all the way through, and that's given opportunity, evaluating guys when those opportunities are given, continuing to grow in every area of the game. And the guys have done well with that. So, yeah, I'm excited to see what our group does during this next stretch. It's a gauntlet of a schedule coming up with Milwaukee and Atlanta, and then Atlanta back at home, and you got Chicago. It'll be a lot of fun, but it's a great opportunity for our young group to get after it.
3: Ollie, 81 games in, 81 to go. I just wanted to get your state of the team address, if you will. what in the first 81 games did you really like about this team and the inherent qualities that you think will carry over? But number two, every manager looks at their team and says, well, we got to get better at this or that. What do you think? What would you like to see your team do a better job at realistically, if it's a realistic type of thing?
4: What I like most, I was actually having a conversation with a couple of our guys. Newt was a part of it, one-on-one. The way this group is coming together is better than almost any group I've been a part of. It's taken well, and that clubhouse is in such a good spot. And when I say that, sometimes you have a really – strong group on the offensive side, and the pitchers kind of do their thing. This group does a really nice job of just being together, all 26 of them, and even the guys that are up and down. So I like where we're at from a culture standpoint. I like where we're at from overall how we're attacking this together, the mentality behind that, and the group's ability to support one another regardless of what's going on. That's different than any year. So I like that, especially when you talk about building towards something, which is what we're doing. When you get that part right, that's really important. So I like where we're at there. Things I'd like to continue to get better at. Gosh, every area of the game, Bernie. I mean, from a base running standpoint, yeah, we're at the top of the league in being able to be aggressive and be smart when we're aggressive. We're in the top 3 to 5 in defense, but at the end of the day, like, there's still areas there where I feel like we can be smarter and pick our spots a little better. In certain areas, we can be more aggressive. Defensively, I have to give the group credit, man. They've done a nice job. I like where we're at there and some of the progress we're making. Even you look at Blaze at third, I think he's done a really nice job there. Mason has been phenomenal, and up the middle with JJ, I mean, I can't speak highly enough of our middle infield. Those guys are fun to watch. And Burley's done a nice job at first. So defensively, you look at where Jordan is compared to a year ago and the progress that we've made there. It's incredible. And then having Churchy and Newt out there. So defensively, I feel good about it. At the moment, when you look at games you feel really good about after 9 innings and games you don't, the top of a lineup is our strength, right? And we're creating opportunities at the bottom. And when the top's feeling good and sexy and driving in runs, then it's a great place to be. Right now, we're clawing for every run, and that's part of 162. But what I like about that is it feels different, and there's no way to describe it to you guys other than being in the clubhouse. But when you go through a stretch where you lose X amount of games out of 10 or whatever the case may be, you start to feel this doubt or like, man, we need to bounce back quickly and we need to kind of get to an off. That's not the case with this group. Like, they've done a really nice job of just attacking what's directly in front of them. And it just feels different when you go through stretches that aren't favorable. So if I can pinpoint, I've talked a lot, I'll let you guys keep asking questions, but if I can just like say one thing that I love about where we're at, it is the overall culture and mentality of this group. It's very strong.
5: You were talking about scratching and clawing to get runs lately, and that's kind of what's been going on last couple of weeks. The home run has sort of gone away completely. It was there in April. You were a top 6 or 7 team in homers early on. Why the difference between what was happening there and what's going on now? No, that's why
4: you'd be able to tell me.
5: No, I have no idea. So I have to ask you questions about baseball.
4: Yeah, no, I hear you, man. A big part of it is you're going to go through stretches where guys don't feel good. We're in the middle of one, and that's fine. What I like about Jordan was hitting a bunch of homers. Right now, he's not. And what I like is that he's still finding ways to contribute and take his singles the other way rather than a stretch where it's just nothing. And that's growth. Whether you like hearing it or not, I don't really care. That's growth. Like when someone is struggling, they can still find a way to downshift their swing and take their singles and kind of stay afloat from keeping their average where it needs to be, even if the slug isn't where it wants to be. I think that is a really good step in the right direction for someone like Jordan Walker. And the rest of the guys, man, like, are the homers going to come? They will. They're not there right now. But I do like the direction this is headed. I really do.
2: Your starter today is Matthew Liberatore. And I talked to Chaim Bloom about him on Sunday. And I said, Chaim, a lot of people will say, just put him in the bullpen. Just let him work in the bullpen. I said, correct me if I'm wrong, but I think if you put him in the bullpen, that means you're giving up on him as a starter. I mean, I'd think you'd put him in Memphis as a starter before you'd put him in the bullpen. And he said, you're right. He said, we haven't talked to him about Memphis, but he said, you know, we're going to let him work it out right now as a starting pitcher.
4: Yeah, I alluded to that our last time we got together, that when Chaim says no shortcuts and there's a plan in place, like, he means it. And this is part of it. Like it's one thing to say that in spring training and everyone go, you know what? Yeah, that sounds good. Let's give these guys an opportunity. But now that, holy cow, they're winning a little bit. They have a chance to make the playoffs. You want to veer from that. And that's when you truly need to be disciplined and stick to your word. And this is part of it. There's a plan in place. We've talked through every option and some that you haven't discussed, right? Like we've gone through that exercise and we have an idea of how we would like this to work out. But when it comes to Libby, man, yeah, he'll take that start tonight. And there's some things there from a usage standpoint and execution standpoint that we're hoping to see him take the next step in order for this to go better for him. If you look at a lot of his outings, man, they're just bunching them up. It's just the 3+ runs in an inning. Like when it happens, man, it's like it's a big number. And then he throws up zeros in those other ones. So we have to solve for that as well. So Dusty, I had a long conversation with him. He's head down trying to figure it out with him. But when Heim says we're going to give this guy a shot, like that's part of it.
3: Ali, I wanted to follow up on Ron's question about the power. You know, Busch Stadium's never been hitter friendly, but, you know, it's been unusually harsh this year so far for hitters, power hitters. The good news is that helps your pitchers out. It really does. But your hitters, like, I'll just give you one stat, you know, like this year's slugging percentage. You guys are ranked 7th in the majors on the road in slugging, but at home you're 27th. It's those alleys in left and right center, man. They're mean to your hitters. They're friendly to your own pitchers, but they're mean to your hitters. But what do you do if you sense maybe your guys are getting frustrated because they'll murder a pitch and then it just dies out there, you know, something like that.
4: Yeah.
3: What do you talk about when it does get frustrating? Because I think the ballpark has been a factor.
4: It has, and ask Goldie and Nato and Ozuna and all these other guys that have. Played in other spots, man. Like, but it does a couple things. Like, yes, it's frustrating when you hit a ball and you think it should go and it gets caught in the track. But what people don't talk about is the residual of that. Because what ends up happening, rather than being 1-for-3 with a homer and a walk, you're 0-for, and you show up the next day and you might have early work because you're like, man, I went 0-for. I need to get more work and I need to fix this. And you end up taxing your body beyond what it needs. Where if you're here in Atlanta, that ball goes and you're 1-for-3 with the homer, you feel good. You may show up a little later the next day, let your body rest because you're feeling good mentally and physically about where your swing's at. So you got to just continue to remind these guys that that's part of playing at Busch. And sometimes that extra work is not needed. Like your swing is actually in a good spot. It's Busch, right? And the guys joke around when someone from another team, the visiting team, hits one and they kind of stand up on it. They think it's out and we catch it. They just yell at them like, hey, you're at Busch, baby. Like, that's not going here because we're used to it. But you have to remind the guys that sometimes, like, hey, you don't need that extra work. You don't need those extra swings. Like, take care of your body. You're in a good spot. Just that's part of playing for the Cardinals. Like, pitchers are going to benefit from it, hitters are not. When you go on the road, you try to make up for it. But I think our young group actually has a little bit of fun in knowing that's part of playing at Busch, and that's why playing fast, taking your singles, like the way we're playing the game, like when the homers come, absolutely we'll take them, but you have to still find a ways to play the game and find different ways to win. Knowing that, I think you can use it to an advantage at times.
3: Great answer, man.
2: Yeah, heck yeah, it is.
3: So, no, it was great.
5: So you mentioned Walker earlier. You just mentioned.
4: And I'll add one thing, Chris, because you say great answer, but my answer probably 3 years ago, like I gave in to the fact, like, damn, like you got to be able to slug, you got to be able to, and in our park, you have to find different ways to win and use it as an advantage. And I don't think I've always thought of it that way, to be quite honest with you. All right, go ahead, Chris. Sorry.
5: Yeah. When you were talking about Jordan Walker earlier, we were talking about the home runs disappearing. And, you know, you just a moment ago mentioned the mental side of this. And that was a thing we focused on early with him in particular. So where is he now? Where is he in terms of his mentality now that he's going through a period that's not as good as it was in April?
4: He's learning to not try and best way to word this, don't cling to what, and this is to the first question when we opened up the show, you can't hold on to, man, I did really well and now I just have to hold on to that for a little bit longer. Like, great players don't do that. Like, they're constantly looking for what's next, man, like, what's next. And I feel like he's turning the corner there where he is not afraid to try what's next in order to get to that next level in his career. We've seen him do it defensively. We've seen ups and downs this year where, man, he goes on a little bit of a skid and then he finds a way out of it. It's just part of it. This is an important year for him to learn that. Like, yes, we want to see homers and we want to see him hit 300 and have a 950 OPS. But guess what, man? One of the things that he might take the most out of this season is understanding how to struggle without losing confidence. And if Jordan Walker can get on the other side of that, he's a beast of a player. But he has to learn what that feels like. And the only way you learn how that, what that feels like, is to actually go through it and struggle through it and then see yourself on the other side of it. So this is part of it. And we can't get it. What we can't do is be on this emotional roller coaster of just like, this is part of development. This exact moment for Jordan Walker is part of development. And that's why I say, yeah, the homers aren't there, but he's starting to learn how to take his singles and stay afloat. Man, that's a step in the right direction rather than just spiraling and not having that. So I'm encouraged by what we're seeing. Hopefully he gets out of it and starts slugging and starting to feel better about his swing. But I like this exact moment he's in and what he can learn from it.
2: 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The Gas House Gang on KMOX, back with more with the skipper right after this from Chesterfield Fence and Deck. 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
2: We love these visits with Ollie Marmol. We know you do, too. Cardinals manager with us on the Gas House Gang with Bernie Miklas, Chris Ranji. I'm Tom Ackerman. Ollie joining us from Atlanta. Cardinals and Braves tonight, 6:15, right here on KMOX. Joseph has asked this two different ways, so I'm going to put it out there on Ivan Herrera. He's looking for more RBI opportunities for Ivan, so he's wondering if he should switch with Nootbaar in the lineup. Your thoughts on that?
4: That

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2: Again, I'm hung up on the 81 game thing, you know, kind of splitting the season in two.
3: Yeah.
2: What satisfaction do you draw from, you know, in effect being correct? I mean, everyone's like, oh, the Cardinals are such a great surprise. And you are, even with a little bit of a downturn, you still have the eighth best winning percentage in the majors right now. My point is, did you ever see your team as a surprise, or is this the team you thought they would be to this point?
4: This is pretty close to the team we thought we would be internally when it came to just if we execute, if we stay healthy, if certain guys take that next step in their careers, then this is what's possible. If not, then it's going to be a struggle and we got to fight our way through it and still evaluate along the way to make sure we understand internally what we have and what we don't have. But a big part of this is Jordan Walker taking that next step. Like, it just is, right? Like, you look at our offense and you look what him and Burley have done. JJ's been really good and as advertised. Like, this is what we thought we would get. His defense at second base has been spectacular. So that's been better than we anticipated, in my opinion. But Walk doing what he's doing has been a big part of this. So, this is close to what we had in mind. Now we just, I mean, none of that matters. Like, you just got to keep working. You got to continue to get better. And all these guys need to continue to take that next step in their careers for this to go well. So that's what we're focused on more than anything. So it's not a matter of being right or wrong. It's just there's a lot of work to be done and we got to keep going.
5: The results for Weatherholt have been really good and they have kind of gotten better. I mean, I think he dipped a little bit in May, but June has been really, really strong for him in terms of us even talking about him maybe deserving to be an all-star. So from the beginning of the season, and it's only been 3 months, what have you seen in terms of his growth? And I'm talking about just outside the numbers.
4: We had that, gosh, Bernie, you asked a couple questions on the topic, like, man, he's being pitched different. He's kind of getting exposed a little bit up top when he was kind of sliding underneath the ball and had that little stint where he was struggling, JJ was. I think he's learned to make adjustments really quickly. And what allows for that is just how steady he is mentally. You talk about not riding a emotional roller coaster. This guy is just flatlined the whole way through. There is no ups. There's no downs. He understands who he is as a person on and off the field. And he is not, you can't shake him. You just can't. And that allows for development. You can collapse time when it comes to development when you have that type of mentality, because there is no panic. He can be honest with, here's what I'm doing well, here's what I'm not doing well, here's how I'm going to fix it. And there's no panic to if it takes a week, if it takes 2 weeks, if it takes 3 weeks. Like, he's very steady in how he approaches all of that. So I've been more impressed with his mentality than anything. His skill set speaks for itself, man. The kid can hit. He can play defense. I'm more impressed with, at his age, level of experience, his ability to just never panic. He's done a really nice job.
6: Ollie, I love talking to you about this kind of stuff, this mental aspect of the game. This is such a big part of sports and really of life. And Jenny puts this out there as well in saying that she's a counselor, maintaining the mental game and whatever life throws at you. Can you speak to that aspect of this within the Cardinals organization and what that looks like as a whole? Ask Jenny. And Ollie, you can hear it. I mean, you've talked about this in almost every answer about how to maintain that mental game.
4: One of the things we talked about in spring training quite a bit, we set aside a full day for this actually, is two different topics. One, what does it look like to truly have each other's backs? I think every team says that at some point, whether it's in spring training or during the season, that we have to come together as a group and have each other's back. But what does that look like when things aren't going well? It's easy when things are going well. What does that truly

0: look like when things start to get sideways. And we spent the full day on that. But then the way I worded it to the group is, I think one of the biggest silent killers in our game is isolation. It's when a player's not doing well, they tend to isolate themselves. They sit at their locker alone way more often. And when you do that, you start to believe the lies of, do I truly belong in the big leagues? Am I contributing to this group? Do they want me here? Like, you just start to go down this really, really dark road of, do I belong here? And I think it's one of the biggest killers when it comes to getting the most out of a player. So one thing we spent a lot of time on is, we need to be able to identify that as a group, as a staff, as early as possible. And players need to be able to come alongside of each other way sooner in that process to make sure that no one goes there. And that's a real thing. It's not talked about a ton, but it is a game changer when it comes to getting yourself out of that spot mentally. And we can talk about driving in runs. We can talk about XFIP. We can talk about every metric you want. At the end of the day, when you sit at your locker and you believe that you are a big leaguer, and you belong at the big league level, and when you look to the side, you can tell that the guys in that clubhouse also want you there. That speaks volumes. And the more we can normalize that in a clubhouse, that's a big, big deal.
1: Ali, I wanted to ask you about Nolan Gorman. I'm going to bring back the tradition of asking about Nolan Gorman. But no, all kidding aside, is you guys care deeply about him, even though he's in Memphis. And I know you stay in touch with your people. How's he doing? I mean, I know he handled it really well, but how's he doing now that he's back on the field?
0: He's doing better. And I won't speak to the actual physical, mentally, he's in a better spot, man. There's a lot of conversations leading into him getting back into games. There's some stuff on field, off field that we were able to talk through in order to get him into a better spot. But, he's one of the ones that came to mind when I talk about isolation. Right, you're punching out at a 40% clip and you're sitting there going, man, do I belong? Do they want me here? And you have to be able to speak into that as much as possible to allow him the best shot to have success. And once you get to a point where you feel like the move is, let's go get this right in AAA, that constant communication with our staff is important, because it's easy when you get sent down and when you go on the IL, those are the two times where you feel forgotten. That's just the reality of it. And at some point, man, we're going to need him to come back up and be a guy that can drive and runs and hit homers. And we have to at least put ourselves through communication in the best position to allow him to do that. And if it doesn't work, it doesn't work. But you have to exhaust all those options and make sure that communication isn't a part of where it failed.
2: Speaking of guys on the big league staff here, bringing it back this way, Mason Wynn, offensively, I mean, defensively, he's been strong the entire time he has been here. He's been hitting for average a little bit better in this month. But as you watch his game and watch him offensively, what are you seeing from him in terms of his growth?
0: I like what he's doing. So Brownie sits right behind me during our offensive side of the innings. And so the players that are coming up to go on deck, I can hear every conversation that they're having. And I'm encouraged by what I'm hearing with Mason every day, because it's more of a commitment. You saw him fly out to right field a couple times his last game and then finally shoots one in the four hole. All he was committed to that game was like, man, I really want to take today and just try to pepper that four hole right field type of lane. And he got under the first two, and you can sit there and be like, damn, 0-for-2, I'm just going to try to get mine right. No, he stayed committed. His third at bat, he shoots a perfect line drive the other way. And it's perfect. Those are those little moments that you're looking for, because when he gets rewarded for sticking to a plan and executing on it, he fully commits to it. So I'm encouraged by what he's trying to do. And I think we're going to see a little bit of that average kind of tick up. And when he's committed that way, man, he can do so many other things. But I believe it's easier for him to slug and drive the ball when he's committed to the big part of the field.
3: Ollie Marmol, Cardinals manager, with us every Tuesday on the Gas House Gang. Ollie, you're not kidding. This is a fun week. I mean, you got the Braves and the Cubs at Wrigley Field weekend for the 4th of July. You're going to have Cardinals fans up there on the north side. It's going to be awesome.
0: But then we come back and we have five against those other guys across the way, you know, which will be a good time. And Atlanta coming back. I mean, this will be it's a gauntlet of a schedule, but that's what makes it fun. Like you have a chance to actually go out there and take your best shot every day. And I'll tell you what, that group in the clubhouse is excited for it. It'll be a tough couple weeks, but we'll see how we come out of it.
3: Yeah, that's why you're here, right? I mean, looking forward to really, really looking forward to it. Thank you for the time. Appreciate you. Have a great night tonight.
0: Thanks. All right, appreciate it, guys. Thank you.
3: Cardinals manager Ollie Marmol with us on KMOX's Gas House Gang. We'll take a break. We'll discuss what we heard and take more of your questions and comments. 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
2: Sunny, getting warmer. It's 93 degrees. We're going to have a high of 98. You do not want to know what the AccuWeather real feel is, but I'm going to tell you, it's 111 right now. An extreme heat warning is in effect until Friday night.
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14: 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I understand it. 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
3: Back on the Gas House Gang, this one-hour show doesn't feel like enough, but I think that's part of the formula. I think that's the secret why this show does so well. We pack it all into 1 hour. It fits perfectly as a podcast. I want to mention that a lot of people are listening to this show as a podcast, and I appreciate it. We're getting emails and texts from people all over the place that say that they're taking this show in as a podcast, which is a great idea. So you can just take it wherever, whenever you need it. It really works, though, before the game. I think after today's game, it wouldn't be as much because we're previewing today's game. But we're talking about the team as a whole, so it does work pretty much anywhere. Glad you're with us live, though, if you are. Bernie, what'd you take from Ollie? I thought he was very insightful today, very deep in his thought.
1: He was very expansive. What struck me, really, was he's in a great mood. I mean, I think that this guy loves his team. He loves to compete. He likes where they are. He doesn't get discouraged when they hit a rut. They're on the road. He knows it's an important time. You know, 3 in Atlanta, 3 in Chicago. You come home to play Milwaukee for 5. Then the Braves come in. But he's really digging it. I mean, he is fired up. And it's because I believe he's got such faith in his team. So his going into what is, I think, a really critical, or crucial at least, stretch for them before the All-Star break, I think he's in a great frame of mind going in. So that was nice to see. But I appreciated how thoughtful his answers were today.
2: Yeah, I agree. And he should be. I think he should feel good about where they are because, as maybe I think it was Tom, you and I talked about this yesterday, they're kind of, as a team this year, playing with a little house money because they're not supposed to be good right now. They're not supposed to be good in 26. So anything they do here is gravy. If they make a playoff run, if they get themselves, you know, into a wild card or something at the end of the year, or even if they just miss out, that's a good year for them because it's really all about establishing some of the younger players, getting them playing time and seeing where they go from there. But here's the other thing about him and the way he talks. I'm not in the clubhouse. None of us are there when the media is not allowed to be in there. But I gather from him with the way he talks about his team that he does do the one thing I think is the most important job of a manager, and that is to create a good environment. And we had a couple of comments of people watching or from people watching on YouTube or Facebook or Twitter who said that he's putting together a healthy clubhouse, a healthy mental clubhouse. And I got to tell you, that may be one of the most important things you can do, if not the most, as a baseball manager, because you play every single day. It's not really an X's and O's game. Which pitching change am I going to make? Who am I going to put in the lineup? What order am I going to put this lineup in? Yeah, that stuff matters, but I don't think it matters as much as how do you handle the personalities in your clubhouse. And he seems to do that really well. That's not to say everybody loves him to 100%, but it does seem like he at least understands how you should approach a modern baseball player and try to get them in the right mindset so they can perform better. To me, again, that's the read I have from the outside.
1: I think from what I know, he does a really good job when things are tough, and he does a really good job if he senses, and he's got a great instinct for sensing things. He senses that a player's frustrated. A player might even be ticked off at him about something because it's an emotional game. These guys pour everything into it. But every one of those players knows they can go into his office and talk to him about anything. They can go in and tell him, you know, Skip, I kind of don't like this, man. I want to talk to you about it. And he embraces that. And that's one of the reasons why those guys are so loyal to them. He's not defensive. He's not a guy that like takes it personally, like because he's insecure, you know, that one of his players might for about 15 minutes not be kind of be upset with him about something, which happens all the time. They like the fact that it's an open door and he really means it. The Cardinals have had some managers. Well, they've had one manager in particular who would always say to the players, hey, my door's open. You come in. And then when they would come in and be candid, he would just shut down. Ali, total opposite, man. And I think that is why one of the reasons, Raj, they have such a healthy clubhouse.
3: I agree. And, you know, he was good with the veterans, too. I think that he was good with the established guys. He's actually made himself into this manager who develops, and that's really great because that is the job that it calls for right now. But he was good. Remember, he's the guy who talks Albert Pujols out of retirement. Yeah. I mean, Pujols confided in him and said, I'm done. When we go back home, and they were in Atlanta, he said, when we go home, I'm done. And he said, oh no, big boy, and he talked it over with him, and he talked him out of it. And he knew how to read human beings. He's done it with us. I mean, he's talked to us on the side about, you know, this show. Remember, this was partly his idea. He's just good with people, is my point. I think he always has been. And then, you know, to the point, we'll take a break after this, but this comment where, you know, commit, this is what this season is to me. And sometimes there is some pain to it, but I like this comment here. Commit to a plan. Next step, offensive development will be adapting during the game. Commit. Bernie, gain confidence, take what they give you. We'll see how this goes for them, but the Cardinals do have that task here because pitchers, as we saw with the Marlins, have now shown them something different. So the Cardinals are going to have to review and adjust moving forward.
1: They have the coaching staff to help them adjust. I think it's a smart team. I really think the players do a good job on their own. I think the younger guys have matured already. I think generally speaking, listen, man, there's going to be bad games here and there. But I really believe the quality of their at-bats this year have been good. And, you know, I hate to keep harping on this, but, man, you really see it on the road. Great at-bats because they're free and easy, and they know that if they swing at the right pitch, get a good swing on the ball, you know, they'll have something to show for it. And that, I think, a big challenge, and I'm so glad Ali talked about this openly, a big challenge is going to be if the ballpark continues to play tough for the Cardinals hitters, that they still have to just maintain those good habits and not get frustrated. And you can tell that he's pouring that into them. I'm glad I asked that question because he's clearly talked to them about that situation. And I think that can only help their mindset, right? Not to get too frustrated. Don't beat yourself up. The ballpark has always been tough. It's been tough on some of the greatest hitters of this generation, you know? So don't get down on yourself.
3: That's right. Chris Ranji's with us. Bernie Miklas is here. I'm Tom Ackerman. We're back for your questions and comments. We see a ton of them. We'll try to get to as many as we can. Right after this, from Saliga Heating and Cooling, Bernie.
1: All right, yeah, Saliga Heating and Cooling. Listen, man, today, you know, with the heat index being as crazy high as it is, I'm grateful that we are a Saliga Heating and Cooling family, and I'm sitting here in my home office doing the show with my friends here on the Gas House Gang, and I'm looking at a Saliga. It's called a split, mini split, and I have a thing where I sit. I mean, my office is on the third floor of our old Victorian house, and the sun and the heat beat down on the roof, like right above me, and if I didn't have Saliga come in here and put in this mini split and solve the problem that I was really, oh my gosh, it's just so hot up here. It overpowers regular air conditioning. They said, Dan Saliga said, we got something for that. Don't listen, seriously, we got something that'll be perfect for that. And it was. I mean, this thing's amazing. It's like a little thing and it's easy to install. It's not all that expensive and problem solved. See, that that's an example of how Saliga Heating and Cooling rolls and what they've done for us and why we're so loyal to them. Just like St. Louis families have been loyal to them for the last 100 years, generations have been loyal to the Saliga family business. So I wanted to share that with you because, man, I can't imagine what it would feel like in this office. You'd probably see me toweling myself off right now if it wasn't for Saliga Heating and Cooling. 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
2: What is this, Phoenix? It's 94 degrees. The AccuWeather Real Feel is 113. We're going to have a high of 98 today. And the forecast, an extreme heat warning, is in effect until Friday night. 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
3: Always fun to go through the comments with Bernie Miklas, Chris Ranji. I'm Tom Ackerman. We've only a few minutes left. STR Girl 74 always chiming in, but I think maybe missed what I said to Ollie, saying I hope Bloom decides to move Libby to the bullpen if he tanks again tonight. Bernie, I don't think he's going to the bullpen. I mean, if anything, he's going to Memphis if they feel like he needs some work as a starter there.
1: Yeah, and I don't know what the wouldn't does it get to the point where they say, okay, that's it.
3: Right.
1: You know, I don't have a sense of that. I mean, do they do it before the All-Star break or do they wait? They let him clear his head during the All-Star break. I don't know, but they're determined to stay with him, but there's going to be a limit at some point.
3: Joseph says, I know Bernie feels like they'll sell, but what we have may not make a dent. However, if we deal a catcher, the Yankees might pony up. I mean, if we see any currency in this Cardinals organization, it is catcher, Bernie. They got a lot of them.
1: It's unbelievable. And, they have Ryan Campos. No one talks about him. I think he's at AA. And they have a young kid that's rising through the ranks already, like another teenager. There's a buzz about him. I mean, it's amazing how many catchers they have. Well, really is.
2: Yeah, and this is a much better. You know, when they used to have too many outfielders, now you have too many catchers.
3: Yeah, there's a lot of that. What do you think of Mason Molina, asks David Lauderdale. I'll tell you what, I always ask that there's one minor league instructor that I ask every year, give me somebody to watch. And the first name out of his mouth is Mason Molina. And this guy, he's big, he's lefty, he is a strikeout pitcher, Bernie Miklas.
1: Listen, he got promoted to Memphis, but before that he was pitching. It was his first year pitching at AA. The Texas League is a notorious hitter playground where they just go nuts and they put up huge numbers. Pitchers suffer. He pitched 69 innings. He struck out 82. He only allowed 5 home runs. He had a low walk rate, a lot of swing and miss. I mean, and he's like a big burly guy and he just looks the part. And think about this trade, Phil Maton for him. Think about that.
3: Yeah.
1: Right.
3: No kidding.
1: Molina is, I don't know whether to say fast track, but them moving him up to Memphis is actually a really big deal.
3: It is indeed. And they have some pitchers coming.
2: Did we get a full? Did we go through a full show here without mentioning Joshua Baez at all?
3: Not until just now.
2: Really?
3: Yeah.
2: All right. Couldn't let that go.
3: We got a Baez mention in there. Hey, great to visit with you guys. Enjoyed it very much. We'll be back for another one tomorrow. The Gas House Gang on KMOX will air at noon. Chris Ronji and I will be back. Who knows who we're going to bring into that conversation? Let's see what happens tonight as the Cardinals take on the Braves. The DGS is next.
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2: At 1 o'clock right now, downtown at the Arch, we've got sunshine. It's 93 degrees, but the feels like is 97. And right off the bat, here's Dave Murray.
3: Michael, no question, the beast of summer is upon us, and this is a trend that is going to continue for the next several days. It's not record heat, but our highs will be in the mid to upper 90s. No 100 plus the way this is looking right now. Then later in the week, pop thunderstorms will start to appear. All the details coming up.
4: This is a special report from ABC News. I'm Michelle Franzen. Ending out their current term, the Supreme Court issuing three decisions today. Justices rejected President Trump's efforts to rescind birthright citizenship, the clause in the 14th Amendment, affirming babies born in the U.S. are U.S. citizens. Here's ABC's Devin Dwyer.
5: This is something that every lower court that has looked at it has struck down or sided against President Trump. So in that sense, it's not that monumental, but it is significant given the political significance to President Trump and what he has put into this case, lobbying the justices on social media, attending those arguments in person.
4: In another case, justices ruled to uphold a lower court ban on trans athletes from playing on school teams for women and girls. And the Supreme Court also issued a decision rolling back longstanding limits on the amount of money political parties can spend in coordination with individual candidates for federal office, saying the spending limits violated the First Amendment. This is ABC News.
2: U.S. envoys have arrived in Qatar for meetings with mediators working to negotiate an end to the war with Iran. A familiar face to some people at the Missouri Department of Elementary and Secondary Education is back to serve as interim state education commissioner. The State Board of Education unanimously chose Stacy Priest, a former deputy commissioner of the department.
6: I have committed to being in this role for as long as it takes them to complete the search, and I know that the board is initiating their process, figuring out, you know, how they're going to go about this. I think they will keep going until they find the right person.
2: Priest tells Missourinet she is not interested in the permanent position. The National Blues Museum in downtown St. Louis closed abruptly in late March, citing a lack of daily foot traffic in the city's urban core. One of the museum's founders tells KMOX's Total Information AM they're not giving up yet.
7: Developer Amos Harris says what downtown really needs to support entertainment and culture is a dynamic daily experience for people who live and work in the heart of St. Louis.
8: There hasn't been that attention to making downtown feel like a city. That density and vibrancy that attracts particularly young people doesn't exist in downtown. Here we are in the middle of a workday, and there's one person on the sidewalk.
7: Harris raised his family in a city loft. He suggests using 7th Street as a corridor for hosting weekly small-scale after-work events to start to create that vibrancy. He adds that's going to take one entity that's focused solely on downtown. As for the National Blues Museum, Harris says he's giving it a year to determine if he can muster the funding to reopen it or close the doors for good. Megan Lynch, KMOX News.
2: LeBron James will not be back with the Los Angeles Lakers and plans to play a record-extending 24th NBA season elsewhere. His decision, perhaps the biggest domino that will fall during the NBA's off-season player movement window. The Dow from Stiefel is up 166 points to 52,349.
3: We see and feel is what we get all afternoon. Sunny, hot, and humid. Some building haze out there. 98 for the high. The record is 105 from 2012, a beast of a summer. So this is not record heat, but it's pretty tough to deal with. Tonight, clear, steamy, upper 80s for evening plans. 78 for the overnight low. Wednesday and Thursday, sunny, hot, and humid. 98 each day. Friday, we start to add some pop thunderstorms in the afternoon and keep that going for 4th of July on Saturday with a little increase in pop thunderstorms on Sunday. Not a lot of action, but where they happen, there'll be heavy downpours of rain and thunder and lightning. So we only need to pay attention Friday, Saturday, and again on Sunday. One thing for sure, It's great for the tomatoes. From the Saliga Heating and Cooling Weather Center, I'm meteorologist Dave Murray on 104.1 FM. KMOX.
2: 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Current temperature, sunny 93 downtown, feels like 97. I'm Michael Calhoun, KMOX News.
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1: Happy Tuesday.
0: No meeting scheduled today, so gotta do the whole thing.
2: Dang it.
0: Maybe I can schedule one.
2: Dave's like,
0: Do I have that kind of clout to call a meeting?
2: Like, oh, you mean start one?
0: Yeah.
2: Like, oh, yeah, good question.
1: What would the meeting be about?
0: Nothing. I just tell some jokes.
2: Okay.
1: Hey, I just wanted to workshop some stuff.
2: Sounds good.
0: I had this thought last night while I was high, and I just wanted to run it by all the bosses, so. Should we start with the controversy from lunch?
2: Oh, you mean our controversy?
0: Yes. I mean, made everyone shut up. Now, you could have kept talking once I left.
2: No.
0: Okay. But, Wheels, I'll let you set the stage.
2: Well, I forget where it started it. Like, I remember where it became, because I think I brought up, do you remember the Daffy Duck? Or I said, who was it? Was it Daffy or Bugs or somebody like that that found, like, a pile of gold? And he was, like, he turned into, like, a psycho because of the gold.
0: Yeah.
2: And then we had the generational divide show up.
0: Yes.
2: Because Andrew was pretty clearly, like, sold that it was Scrooge McDuck. And I'm like, no. Scrooge didn't exist when this happened. Scrooge McDuck wasn't even a character when this happened.
3: I don't even know what it is you're accusing Daffy of having done.
2: Daffy found a treasure in a cave, and he turned into a psychopath. And he was trying to, like, push Bugs Bunny out, and he was going, it's mine, it's all mine.
0: I'm rich, I'm a wealthy miser.
2: Yeah.
0: Yes. I'm independently wealthy.
3: You said he dove into the treasure.
2: He does. He dives into the treasure like multiple times during the episode.
0: Yeah.
2: He just like does a big old swan dive boom and then he pops up and he's in there. And he's like, it's mine.
3: So you're accusing Disney of having stolen it.
0: I think Disney stole everything.
2: I think, anything that followed Daffy and gold that looked like that was something. And Disney used a duck to do it. Like, come on. Duck. You didn't even choose a different animal.
0: Although Scrooge, I don't think Scrooge had his own show or anything, but he may have existed when Daffy did.
1: He did. He was created in 1947.
0: There you go.
2: Yeah, but he wasn't a TV show.
3: He was on DuckTales.
0: Woo.
2: I cannot forget that stupid jingle from my kid watching it.
0: I never watched that.
2: Yeah, my kid did.
1: Scrooge McDuck, created in 1947. The Looney Tune that Kevin is referring to is called Alibaba Bunny,
2: yes,
1: which came out in 1957.
0: Uh-oh.
2: Yes.
3: First of all, awesome. Second of all, that seems a little problematic.
1: Oh. Yeah, I didn't really want to say it.
3: What else happens in Alibaba Bunny?
2: Everything was problematic in the old cartoons.
0: Everything. Yeah.
2: I mean, they were doing like...
0: You have to understand, like, being my age at least... In St. Louis, everyone my age listening will remember this. Morning television was, you know, like Bugs Bunny was very racist and problematic, you know.
2: Oh, sexist.
0: By today's standard.
2: You name it. Like, I mean, Pepe Le Pew's a stalker.
0: But every now and then, they'd get worse. And they would throw like a 1930 black and white cartoon. They're like, deepest, darkest Africa.
2: Yes.
0: And you're like, I'm not comfortable with this.
2: No,
0: I'm
2: if you
0: not
2: see
0: sure
2: them now, you're like, how did human beings make this?
0: Yeah.
1: I've got it, by the way.
4: Listen to me. I'm rich. I'm a happy miser.
2: There you go.
0: There you go. So you're both right.
1: He sounds so cute.
2: Yeah. He was very excited.
1: And he was little.
2: Because he's
1: he
2: rich.
1: Was shrunk down for
2: yes,
1: some reason.
2: Yes, he got shrunk. Yes, because the genie shrunk him down, I think.
1: Mm.
2: Isn't that what happened, Dave? He rubbed the magic lamp and then something like that's what shrunk him down tiny?
0: Sounds right.
2: Yeah.
0: Casey Lloyd brings up romper room. God, I was in love with Miss Lois.
3: What's a romper room?
2: Oh,
3: what's
2: yeah.
3: A romper room?
2: Is that what her name was?
0: Miss Lois. Well, I think they had different ones around the country.
2: Okay. Because they definitely did the whole, like, so this lady would she do it at the beginning or the end?
0: End.
2: At the end of the show, would look through like a magnifying glass, like she's looking through the camera, and just list children's names.
0: I see Rachel.
2: I see Dave. I see Rachel. And then when you heard your name, you'd be like, ah!
5: Magic mirror, please tell me today, did all of my friends have fun at play? I see my buddies in Nova Scotia. There you are.
1: Nova Scotia.
2: Oh, that's the Canadian romper room.
1: Anyway.
2: They didn't even name the kids' names.
1: Just forget it.
2: It'd be like, I see
0: calling
2: Rachel
0: out entire
2: and
0: countries.
2: Yeah.
3: I only recognize one Miss Lois, and that is Peter's wife.
2: Peter.
1: Wheels doesn't watch Family Guy, which is the most important thing to me.
3: Yeah, he is Family Guy.
1: He is Family Guy coded, without a doubt.
0: I feel like my generation had a weirder childhood entertainment experience than you guys did, just because they were just throwing crap on the wall for us.
2: Yeah.
0: And none of it made sense, and it was just crazy. And you guys had crazy cartoons, like Nick's mom didn't let him watch Ed, Edd n Eddy and Angry Beavers and stuff like that, which I did. Sorry, Jen. And I'd get the leg up somehow.
1: Well, it's anything any of us watch is nothing compared to the things kids are stumbling across online these days.
0: Like, oh, yeah.
1: I don't know. I'll always see TikToks of like, I think I've sent them to you, Andrew, where it's like, my baby sister's been watching this channel and now she's grounded. And it'll just be like a song. And then the song gets like really profane really fast.
0: Yeah. Really?
1: Yeah. And it's all in like little kid colors and. They'll like reference drugs and reference alcohol. Wow. They like sneak it in there. Mm-hmm. It's very troubling. Don't let your little child use YouTube without supervision.
0: Have you heard of dopamine sites?
1: No.
0: So I had neither. And I saw a story on it today. And it is. So the best I can explain it is by giving an example. There's one called Deliveroo. And it allows you to have a DoorDash experience to shop through and choose all the food you want. And then you don't pay for it and it's never delivered. So there are like fake eBays and fake Neiman Marcus's where you can have the dopamine hit, supposedly, if you love shopping or if you love golf or whatever it is, but you don't actually have any transactions.
2: Does that work?
0: I don't know. I mean, evidently like they're huge.
2: Like, do you get the same fix knowing it's fake and knowing it's not coming? Because usually the fix is like you get that rush when you're like, yeah, it's time. Here we go.
0: I don't know. I mean, I'm a pretty good example of this with my eBay problem, which I've been very good about the last few months. But for me, when the package is delivered, I'm always a little bit disappointed.
2: Really?
0: Yeah. It was like more the chase, like, oh my gosh, look at this baseball glove from 1974 and I have to have it and blah, blah, blah, blah, you know, bidding on it or buying it and then like, oh, it's going to come in. And then when it does, it's real cool for like 5 minutes and I'm like, oh, what's next? So maybe I should get on Deliveroo.
2: Well, I get the what's next, but the what's next doesn't happen until you get the thing.
0: Yeah, getting the thing is fun. It just doesn't last very long.
2: Yeah.
0: Which I think is what we've learned from 10,000 years of philosophy.
2: Yeah.
0: Basically. Is like you just keep wanting more of it. So, but I thought that was kind of interesting. That's a thing for grown people.
2: I mean, I guess if it works, but I don't know. It feels like they're with no payoff. Like, at what point does it stop working?
0: Mm-hmm.
1: Yeah, if I did that, I'd be kind of upset that I wasted the time shopping, and then I don't even get the stuff.
2: Right.
0: Although, not to call you out, but you love to look at real estate.
1: Yeah, but that's because I have, well, sure, but I mean, I have a real interest in real estate. I think it's a little different, like getting familiar with properties and comps in your area, and then like, I'm going to add the Whopper to my cart, but I'm never going to check
0: out. I'm not
1: going to
0: eat it.
2: Right, right. I think it's a little different to have like a big dream and have an idea and thing you want to work on versus a cheeseburger.
1: And for me, it's also like, I'm not going into it like I'm going to buy this home. I'm nosy and I like to know what kind of properties are out there and what's available. It's just fun to familiarize myself.
2: It seems harmless though if it gets you what you want.
1: True. I mean, it's better than spending money you don't have. Ah,
2: good point.
0: I learned about a new T-Rex last night.
2: T-Rex?
0: It's called Tylosaurus Rex. T-Y-L. It was bigger than the T-Rex, and it was an ocean-going dinosaur.
2: Yeah.
0: And it's supposedly the most powerful meat eater of all time.
2: Yeah, it's a big guy.
0: Yeah.
2: I think that's in the Jurassic World.
0: Oh, yeah?
2: I think that's what it is. Maybe I'm wrong about which one they're depicting, but yeah.
0: Never heard of it.
2: It's a massive sea, like, almost like a crocodile.
1: He looks cool.
2: He's huge, though, you know.
0: Like
2: croc-a-whale.
0: Crazy.
1: Wouldn't it be crazy if, because we really don't know what the dinosaurs looked like on the outside for sure. What if he was like bright pink?
0: Yeah. Could be.
1: I mean, we don't know.
0: No.
2: We tend to go by what we know about similar species. In other words, if you're bright pink predator, probably not great because you're going to stand out visually to the animals you want to eat.
1: Yeah, but he's so big and bad, it doesn't even matter.
0: Like me. I'm big and pink. I saw something last night. You guys may need to Google this to make sure I didn't dream it.
1: Okay.
0: But I swear, that's going to sound so stupid.
2: By the way, that was the thing in the Jurassic Park I looked at.
0: Oh, good. We are training Madagascar hissing cockroaches to scuba dive. We have made little tiny scuba suits for them for espionage purposes and rescue purposes that we can, they can breathe through this apparatus for like 3 hours.
1: Mm-hmm.
0: And then we can control their bodies by using electrical impulses. So basically, a person's driving one or a thousand Madagascar hissing cockroaches through a cave trying to find a bunch of, you know, soccer kids or whatever it is. You looking at this?
1: It's on the New York Post.
0: Okay. There you go.
1: They could possibly be going to Mars.
0: Yes. They talked about using them on Mars.
2: Yeah. Interesting.
0: Tiny scuba suits.
1: What are the cockroaches going to do when they get to the soccer team in the cave?
0: Yeah, what are they going to do about it?
2: Do they just leave them there?
1: Plus,
2: or they
1: bring them back? Now I'm stuck in the cave that's flooded, and there's a bunch of cockroaches in my living space.
0: Plus, I know they're cockroaches.
1: This is just great.
0: But it doesn't seem right to just, like, mechanically control another being.
1: It doesn't seem right, does it? It's terrible.
2: I don't know. They don't really respect our rights. Bugs are always getting in things.
1: Well, I guess we better shoot them into space. It's kind of their
0: planet. I think we're kind of living on their planet.
2: Well, then they should do something about it.
0: Oh, you're asking for it.
2: I'm just kidding.
0: You are asking for it.
2: If they could do something about it, we'd be in trouble.
0: You're going to find a tiny scuba suit in your house. Damn it, they're here. Did you see the Mexican Batman?
2: What?
1: No.
0: There's a vigilante in Mexico that is targeting bicycle thieves. And he is duct taping them to light poles and then writing the Mexican word for thief or robber on their faces and leaving them for the cops.
2: That's funny.
0: Mm-hmm.
2: I mean, it's obviously risky, but it's funny. I guess bike thieves are probably not the most dangerous criminals to target.
1: Right? Yeah,
2: he's not going after the cartel.
1: Yeah, it looks like... young teenage boys taped up to these light poles here.
0: Even weirder.
2: I mean, like, okay, I guess if you're going to pick a type of thief to vigilante against, it would probably be safest to pick bike thieves over a lot of the others.
0: Yeah, there you go.
1: Batman of Lagos de Moreno.
0: I had my bike stolen once by a neighbor. We knew exactly who it was.
1: A neighbor seems like the worst person to steal your bike.
0: Dude, every neighbor I had in South Roxana was some kind of thief. I mean, it's just like, it's all about what kind of criminal you were.
1: Did they ride the bike in front of you?
0: No, they left it behind the shed, all stripped off. And that's when I got my Pee Wee Herman bike.
2: Yeah.
0: Yeah, that's when my dad took me out to Sears. And I picked the very first bike I saw, which was like the kind of bike you would ride in the 1930s.
2: The banana seat?
0: No. It was Pee Wee Herman's bike because it was green. It had fenders. It had big, fat, white-walled tires. It was a dork bike.
2: It didn't have the banana seat? Did it have just a regular seat?
0: No. It's the dorkiest bike you can imagine. It was an old man bike in 1974, but I had no patience. And even my dad was like, you want this bike? I'm like, I want that bike. And I got home, I'm like, what have I done?
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0: Tell you guys about Susan L. Ward. We talk about her pretty much every day. She's not going to be significant to you unless you or someone in your life is going through a divorce or thinking about going through a divorce. And so let's just say that you're in the latter group, that you are thinking about it, but you haven't really told a lot of people yet. The very best thing you can do is talk to a really good divorce attorney who practices specifically in that jurisdiction. Now, the good thing about Susan L. Ward is she has multiple satellite offices. So she spends a lot of time in St. Louis County, but she's also in Jefferson County and St. Charles County and Warren County. And she's just a larger than life figure that everyone knows. Every judge knows her. I am quite positive that every judge respects her. And that's a big deal. You go into court with someone who the judge is going to have a benefit of the doubt for because they know her ethics. They know her intelligence. They know that she probably knows the law as well or better than they do. She's going to get not breaks like as in, but kind of like, you know, tie goes to the runner kind of thing. So talk to Susan. She'll answer all of your questions in detail. Then you'll have a much better basis on which to decide which way to move forward. 314-783-9400, stlfamilylaw.com.
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been completely gone from Congress for 4 months. Not a sign, not a word. Couldn't get a hold of his staff. Didn't do anything. Didn't vote. Nothing. Absolutely nothing. Became this big mystery. And he came back and he spoke and he said that basically he had depression and he had to be hospitalized for like 3 months. And it rubbed me the wrong way. And so I want to be very clear. This is like, not everyone can talk about every topic. This is one I feel like I have earned over 61 years. I've never been diagnosed with clinical depression, but I have been diagnosed with generalized anxiety disorder and CPTSD and ADHD. So I feel like I can talk about this. And I'm sorry, sir, that

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3: See now why you didn't communicate with anyone for 4 months. I see now why you totally ignored your job, your constituents, your fellow congresspeople. Two and two doesn't add up to four for me on this one. And so I think you can say both things. Good for you. You got help. I wish you well in the future. But that wasn't okay. And it's not okay to do that. And just because you're in Congress doesn't give you special golden rules that you get to basically ignore and not do your job for a fourth of a year, third of a year, and then just act like it's fine. Thoughts?
4: Pretty much the same as yours. You know, I mean, sympathy for the human being because, look, depression, all of these things, depression, anxiety, they're real and they suck. They're terrible. They do damage. But the way that you phrase this is dead on. This is what privilege looks like.
5: Mm-hmm.
4: You're supposed to just be an elected official working for your constituents, but you have the privilege and, oh, by the way, the health care coverage that affords you the ability to take 4 months and just disappear. But I also want to know, why was he trading stocks while he was gone during all that time?
3: Yeah.
4: Because he had to affix his own digital signature to a lot of the stock trades that he made. So you can make stock trades, unless someone's doing that for you, which signing your name for you seems like a pretty bad deal when it comes to financial things. Again, unless there's something we don't know about, like he gave power of attorney to a family member or whatever, an attorney or whatever. But like, that's a bad look too. Your personal signature going on stock trades while you've taken 4 months off your job and not explained it. That's the part. Like, I don't mind the 4 months if you're going to explain it. If you're going to tell everybody, hey, listen, I'm dealing with this. It's real. It's awful. I'm going through it. That's why I'm out. But 4 months of deflection and hiding and not telling people. And again, I get it. I understand. If you want your privacy, get out of the private sector or the public sector. You want privacy, go into the private world. Go into private business. If you're going to be a member of Congress, your problems are not private.
3: Agreed. Tell you guys about Dr. Kathy Maupin. Talk about her every single day. Never want you guys to be like, oh my God, I can't hear this again. But it's almost like the quarter machine, right? Remember the quarter machine when you were kids at the carnival? And they're just like, but there goes those quarters. There goes those quarters. There are people right now listening who are on the quarter machine when it comes to testosterone. You're not getting shoved off the edge yet, but you're really close. And unlike a quarter machine, it's difficult to tell when that moment happens. So for the most part, people end up waiting too long, usually by years, to get some help with their testosterone. All I'm saying is, if you are thinking about the fact that you don't feel as well as you used to, or if you're having troubles in the bedroom, men or women, you know, lost your libido, lost your performance, you don't go to the gym much anymore. When you do, you have a hard time with it. Just go get a blood test. Dr. Kathy Maupin will arrange it. She'll read it for you. She's never, ever going to tell you you need something that you don't. 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

0: The first real grip of summer is upon us. Sunny, hot, and humid this afternoon. Starts to get a little hazy. 98 for the high. Tonight, clear and steamy. Upper 80s this evening. 78 for the low. Wednesday and Thursday, do it again. Sunny, hot, and humid. 98 Wednesday. 98 again on Thursday. It's still hot and humid Friday and Saturday. But we're going to add some pop thunderstorms around each afternoon. Friday 95, Saturday 95. A little increase in those pop thunderstorms on Sunday. From the Saliga Heating and Cooling Weather Center, I'm meteorologist Dave Murray on 104.1 FM, KMWX.
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0: Francis, are you all doing a special show for the 4th? I don't think we have anything like special programming for the DGS. Friday, we're only on for an hour. The 4th is, of course, Saturday. But Hancock and Kelly have a great series right now, celebrating the 250th. Yeah. Doing all sorts
1: great
0: of
1: great guests, great topics.
0: Yes. Yeah. Yes. So definitely check that out.
1: And I think, are we running that on the 4th of July?
2: We are. I'm looking at the weekly schedule here. 9 a.m. here on KMOX. You can hear Hancock and Kelly.
0: Yeah. I've heard a couple and they're really good.
1: Dude, they're so good. And obviously, if they're not already, they will be podcasted at some point.
0: For sure.
1: Yeah.
2: Oh, I'm sorry. That was Sunday, the 4th. Oh, I was wrong.
1: Well, we probably have a baseball game.
2: We have a baseball game at 6:15, yeah. But it looks like kind of regular KMOX programming on the 4th of July, other than that.
0: Robert Walsh, who's been with us for a long time in this dream, who's talked about his depression, says, I've alluded to it before, this show and you awesome people have been a huge help getting out of that deep, dark hole. Thank you. Honestly, thank you. You're very welcome.
1: Yeah. And by the way, glad you're out of the hole.
0: Yeah.
2: It's our privilege. Yes. To be able to, I mean, like that, nothing feels better than that. Just knowing that we can be a friendly program to people and help people feel better.
0: 100%.
2: Pretty amazing.
0: All right, let's talk about the transgender thing. Supreme Court today. Now, look, I'm no Brad Young, okay? I've not read the opinion. I'm not going to give you a breakdown of what the, you know, majority and the dissent said. But my understanding is that the Supreme Court sided with the Trump administration and said that states can ban transgender athletes from competing in women's sports. Is that about the long and short of it?
1: Basically, it's given the rights to the states to make those rules for their own athletic, associations.
2: Yeah. So Wheels, is that, I mean, I know that would include like public schools, but when they say women, what kind of state associate, would that be college sports then?
1: So I think this is all related to high school sports.
2: Okay.
1: So every state has its own high school athletic association. I think that's what they're talking about, because the college sports, those are run by the NCAA.
2: Okay.
1: And mostly it's about the conferences agreeing to be a part of the NCAA, and the conferences have their own rules, too. So as you go up, the rules are not as broadly defined, because in college, you're always competing against people from other states. So those rules have to be above the state level. And I don't mean above in terms of priority, just mean above that to cover an entire conference, an entire
0: And what are division. The NCAA rules about that?
1: I don't think they have very clear guidelines on it, but at the moment, I think it's biological birth.
2: That's what it is.
1: For the NCAA.
2: It's looking like that.
1: Yeah.
2: Yeah.
1: Although, that's not entirely true, because, I mean, we know the case of Leah Thomas, who was swimming, you know, as a male swimmer and then transitioned and then swam with women at the Division I level.
0: Yeah.
1: So I think it might be.
2: Okay, so that was between 2017
1: right, so
2: to 2019.
1: I think it's changed since then.
2: Yeah, it looks like it was 2021 that they put these new restrictions on trans athletes.
1: But those are also, again, they're not. This ruling, my understanding, was about the high school sports and high school athletic associations having the ability to make their rules.
0: This is. So you guys listen to the show. You have a pretty good beat on me. I'm pretty socially liberal. Have lots of gay, trans friends. We had Alex on yesterday, the artist who is trans, who I didn't know was trans. And I'm 1,000,000% supportive in every way, except this one. Maybe because I was an athlete, maybe it just, I don't know what it is, but I am okay with this. You know, I'm okay with biologically born males not competing with girls in high school.
1: Yeah.
0: Where are you guys?
1: Yeah, I think so. At the moment, I want to go by what is provable by science. Okay. Mm-hmm. And we have to put the onus for evidence on people making a claim. Okay. We have separate men's and women's sports for a reason. It's because when you look at world records, when you look at state records, when you look at all of these things, they're not the same. Women can't run as fast as men. That's not sexist. That's science. Like, look at the Olympics. All you have to do is look at that. There are high school boys that run the Olympic times of women, of the women racers. That's not a knock. It's just different. And I think the onus of the burden of proof, I should say, is on the people that are saying that there's no unfair advantage for a person who transitioned from male to female to compete against female sport. And not for that purpose, but if they want to compete in sports. I think the burden of proof is on them to show that it isn't an unfair advantage. Because the thing about sports that we have these rules for, these rules are all about competitive fairness. That's what they're for. It's why we have separate men's and women's leagues and sports. So if you can show scientifically that there's no advantage, I'm open to listening to that.
0: Same. Mm-hmm.
1: That's the burden of proof. But we also shouldn't be making this unfair for people who don't have a choice in the matter, which is all the young women that are athletes. They're women. They're young women. They are biologically who they are and what they are, and they can train to the peak of that. But if someone who is trans has denser muscle structure, wider shoulders, longer legs and arms, more height, as an example, because men are typically taller, and men have higher muscle density. It's why they're stronger. You have to be able to prove that there's no advantage. And if you do, again, let's have that conversation. Let's talk about that. But that's not what we have at the moment.
0: Yeah. And Andrew, I think you disagree. Am I right?
3: Mostly, I think how I feel about it is that this is a hysterical non-issue. This is something that affects, what, like 8 sports teams in 8 high schools across the country?
1: That's the truth, yeah.
3: We have spent we've spent so much time just on this show speaking about this issue, and we don't even really talk about it. But it just keeps coming up because it keeps being forced back upon us, and now the Supreme Court's involved, and I know of some other, more conservative-leaning shows that talk about this literally like half their show every single day. And it's just such like an incredible, like, it is a ludicrously outsized issue.
0: Don't disagree.
3: For what it actually is. Yeah. And that's where I think the actual transphobia gets involved, right?
1: Yes.
3: It's the fact that we have to talk about this every single day, 365 days a year, when it is something that really doesn't actually affect anyone.
1: No, there are two things are true here. It's used as a political weapon to signal that I'm like you, right? I see the world the way that you do. And it's nowhere near as big a problem as the amount of attention it receives. Andrew's 100% right. Mm. That said, I do think that the high school state organizations do have to have rules about this because their job is to make sure that fairness is enforced, that it's a level playing field. Because that's what sports are. It's about a level playing field. And even if it's a small number of cases, you still have to have protections in place so that young women don't get pushed out of competition or don't end up not getting a scholarship or don't end up being on a team, whatever, even if it's at that level, because someone else has an advantage based on how they were born. So I completely agree with Andrew. This is way overblown. It is way used as a tool to bludgeon people for political purposes, because as he points out, there aren't that many cases of it.
0: Yeah.
1: That said, I do think it's okay for these organizations to be able to make their own rules based on what they think is the prevalence of the issue in the state that they govern. The state that they, I shouldn't say govern, but the state that they're the athletic power.
0: Yeah. I agree. Yeah. I agree.
1: And I wish the conversation was like this instead of going crazy.
0: I don't think that a biologically born male who transitions to being female should compete on the girls volleyball team at Roxana High. But I agree with Andrew that 99% of it has been used to just beat down trans people.
2: I mean, if you look at the names we put on it, it's like keeping men out of women's sports. Well, that's not even what is going on. Like, that's about the harshest, cruelest way you could phrase that. And yet that's the terms we use in like introducing these bills. Like, we got to keep men out of women's sports. Well, no. What you're trying to do is you're trying to say, hey, in this case, trans women cannot compete in girls' sports, and states have the ability to make that decision for themselves, right? That's the kind way of saying it. But that's not what people say.
1: Right. Yeah, we don't need the flamethrowers on this. We don't need the blowtorches. We don't need the bomb throwing. We can have a rational conversation about this and be respectful to people.
0: Yeah.
3: Yeah, and that's largely why I say if you don't think that this is a transphobia issue, you're silly.
1: It's used that way.
2: Yeah.
1: But if it's done properly, it shouldn't be.
3: Yeah, right. Yeah. I don't disagree that they're these states and these high school organizations and these school boards are welcome to come up with these rules on their own, but that's not how it's being done.
1: Right, and that's what the Supreme Court ruled, is that the states can make their own rules in this case.
0: Yeah.
1: As opposed to there being a federal ban on, or some kind of ban on, you know, limiting the state's ability or state association's ability to govern this type of thing.
0: So it was a close win on birthright citizenship. 5-4.
1: What's unclear about the Constitution?
0: I mean, I want to give credit where credit's due. Rach said this morning in the office, and it just, you know, really resounded with me. Because now, you know, Mike Johnson is so sad because this happened, and Eric Schmidt's like, this shall not stand, and he's introducing legislation that will get rid of birthright citizenship. And, I mean, I was on 97.1 for 20 years. I don't remember anyone bringing that up. I don't remember it being a big Republican talking point.
2: I remember the... I hate saying this phrase, but I remember the phrase anchor babies being a thing.
1: Yep.
2: That has, I guess, morphed into the birth, like the difference between like, we don't want people just crossing the border and having a baby and anchoring themselves to this country. And I seem to remember the discourse being about like, oh, because then they have a right to stay because their child is a citizen type of thing. Now we're just completely trying to prevent those innocent children from being a citizen of the place they were born in. Yeah. That feels,
1: I mean, it's
2: wild.
1: It's the 14th Amendment. I mean, this was ratified, what, 150 years ago? Something like that. There is a path to change this if you don't like it, and that is another constitutional amendment. If you don't like that the 14th Amendment says all persons born or naturalized in the United States and subject to the jurisdiction thereof are citizens of the United States and the state wherein they reside. If you don't like that, there is a mechanism to change it, which is another amendment to the Constitution.
0: Yeah.
1: So if you can't get that done, then shut up, because that language is very clear. It's not ambiguous, and it's not conditional. It's very clear what it says.
0: Yeah. Tell you guys about my good friend, Dr. Matt Bays. As I've been telling you, Matt is, he occupies a small part of the shelf at the grocery store when it comes to doctors. He's not a GP. He's not a guy that you call and say, hey, my kid has a sinus infection. Can I get a Z-Pak? He is a targeted guy who does sports medicine, which is basically injury medicine, but it doesn't have to be sports related, obviously. It could be a slip and fall. It could be a just because. It could be a car accident. It could be a sports injury from 25 years ago. Anything that you would be trying to decide whether to go to an emergency room or do I go straight to an orthopedic surgeon? You know, it looks kind of bad. It feels kind of bad. I'm not sure if it's broken or strained or torn or what. That's Dr. Bays. That's what he does. He can diagnose that. He can treat it. If it's something that you need a consult from a surgeon, he'll send you to Dr. Corey Solman. If it's something chronic that he thinks can be helped with regenerative medicine, the stem cell injections, he will offer that to you. 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Not Bays. 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

0: thing. Last night I had a hankering for bowl cereal. I'm a cereal guy. Nice. And I got myself some Honey Bunches of Oats.
1: Yummy.
0: And I went to open it. Now, let me ask, how do you guys open the inside of the cereal box? Not the cardboard part.
2: Right, the plastic bag.
0: The bag.
2: You just pull it, separate it. You pull it apart.
0: So you grab the two sides.
2: You grab each side and you pull it.
0: And you pull it apart.
2: Yeah.
1: I try to open like one side of the bag.
0: Okay.
1: Like just the left side or just the right side. So then it pours out.
0: Okay.
1: Like that. I try not to open it in the center.
0: So I do it like Wheeler, like a caveman. And last night, this thing wasn't budging. And I'm pulling on it for a while. This is sounding bad. And it's going to about sound worse. And I knew at any point it was going to explode. I apologize for this. And I didn't plan it like to be dirty. And then it did and was all over the kitchen. And that made me, as I was cleaning it up, I had time to think, am I doing this wrong? Have I done this wrong for 61 years? But at least you do it the same way.
2: Yeah, but I don't. Do you do it in the middle?
0: Yes.
2: I do it on an end.
1: Yeah, that's what I was trying to say.
2: Yeah. Instead of doing it right in the center, I pick one end of it. And
0: how have I never figured that out?
2: I don't know.
1: You get more of a controlled pour when you open on the end.
2: That's correct.
1: Mm-hmm.
0: And then you pour it like a milk carton?
2: Right, yes. So the other half stays closed. So
0: 61 years.
2: Yeah.
0: I've been opening my cereal the wrong way. Pulling on the middle.
3: It's a filthy segment.
0: No. It was for you.
1: Dave, you're like the before in an infomercial. Where it's like, are you struggling to open your bags of cereal?
3: Dave just like rips the cereal box in half and the cereal goes flying everywhere.
0: Do you do it their way?
3: There has to be a better way.
0: Oh,
3: where you just open the corner of the bag?
0: Yeah.
3: Hmm?
0: Does anyone out there do it from the middle?
1: I don't think so.
2: I mean, maybe the majority do that.
3: Well, you know what, though? I
0: very condescending.
3: Sometimes I'll open just the middle, but sometimes I will open the entire bag.
1: Sometimes you have to do that because the side didn't work out right.
3: Yeah, and then you just shake it from the side, though, because you don't want to.
0: I love it. Dave says, my wife is super neat and tidy with everything except food packaging. Everything she opens looks like a wild animal tore into it. My kind of girl, Dave. My kind of girl. Believe it or not, when Marina and I first got together, oh, this is embarrassing. Oh, God, this is terrible. I would just rip the bread in the middle of it. Yes.
3: Like the bag of bread?
0: Yes.
2: Why would you do that?
3: It's already open.
0: Because
3: you don't even have to open it.
0: Because it was so easy, and I didn't care.
2: I mean, you don't even use the twist tie. You just turn it and roll it underneath.
0: What?
2: The bag, into the bag, right?
0: Oh, you don't, the twist tie. Yeah. Don't get me started on twist ties.
2: But you don't even do that, right? You're just like me. You twist it, and then you put it underneath when you set it down, and it holds it closed.
0: Yeah, now I do.
2: Yeah.
0: Yeah.
1: You ripped it open from the center, and then you just left it sitting out to get stale?
0: Yes, ma'am.
2: David.
3: You know, it's one of those single-use bread loaves. Use them or lose them.
0: I'm rich.
3: Use them or lose them.
2: I'm a happy miser.
0: I'm independently wealthy.

0: I'm going to get 4, maybe 5 slices out of this bag. Bring me another.
1: I don't like the bread bag fasteners. Like, I like the twist ties, but the ones that are hard plastic with, like, the slit, and then you, like, slide the bag into that.
2: You don't like those?
3: Those are easier.
0: True story.
1: Those used to stress me out
0: I
1: as a kid.
0: I have never in my life, up to today, resealed the bread the way you're supposed to. I only fold it under now. But I've never done it. I've never done it the right way.
2: I don't folding it under is not fine. Folding it under is not fine. You're not getting first of all, you're not getting a proper seal. You're letting moisture get in there.
3: If you twist it like you would before putting on the ties and then you fold it under, it's the exact same thing.
2: And what if, you know, what if like some ants make their way into the cabinet or whatever?
1: They can still get in.
3: I say if they can get in that way, they'll get in with the twist tie or the little clip.
2: I don't know.
3: I'll show you.
2: I know how it works. I understand the mechanics.
3: We have a loaf of bread around here anywhere.
2: One loaf of bread open from the middle sitting in the office.
0: We should bring one in tomorrow and I'll do it for you.
2: Yeah.
0: On the camera. It's really satisfying.
2: Is it?
0: Oh my God, yeah. I'll tell you guys about Bethesda. And Bethesda is there for you whenever you need and before you need. I can tell you out of personal experience, we waited too long with my dad. My mom was different because she fell and had surgery and then like immediately needed to be somewhere where people could take care of her. But so many people, make the classic mistake. And I get it because, you know, you say like, hey, I had that conversation with my mom a dozen times. She would complain, oh, I'm lonely and I'm this and I'm that. I'm like, you know, maybe we should find, oh, I don't want to live with a bunch of old people. You guys have probably heard similar things. Michelle at Bethesda has been there for 31 years, and I happen to love her. She's great, has a heart of gold, and she talks about this all the time with me and says, like, look, if you need me to be the bad guy, I can be the bad guy because you're the kid and you're never going to know anything. If you need me to this, I can this. And if you just need a lay of the land, hey, here's where mom or dad is right now. Tell me about independent living. Tell me about your independent living apartments. What if she needs a little extra help? What is assisted living like? How much more does that cost? My mom needed skilled nursing and was in hospice the 4 months that she was there. We have that as well. And we have No One Dies Alone, which, as you guys know, I've been a part of since my mom's passing. So all you have to do is go to BethesdaHealth.org, take a look at all of our buildings and, you know, communities. But if you need help right away, hit the contact us button, fill in your information, let them know you're from the DGS. That's going to signal Michelle to get back with you.
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3: At 201, we've got sunshine. Right now it's 95 degrees. It feels like 98 downtown at the Arch. The heat is on.
4: Michael, no question. Summertime is here and it's going to be around for a while. Some love it. Some don't love it, but we're going to have to put up with it right through the holiday weekend. My detailed forecast coming up next.
3: First from KMOX, the discord between the St. Louis County Council and administration department heads has reached a breaking point.
5: County Executive Sam Page is alleging Councilwoman Shalonda Webb threatened physical violence against Health Director Dr. Kanika Cunningham. Page admits he did not hear it firsthand, but has had multiple people report they heard Webb mutter about wanting to punch Dr. Cunningham in the face. Webb's response?
6: I didn't say that, and no one, including from the county executive office, reached out to me to ask me did I make that before people started reporting it.
5: KMOX was at the press conference where this allegedly happened and did not hear the comments, nor were they heard when reviewing our tape. In a letter to the council obtained by KMOX, Page says all meetings with department heads to discuss their budgets will no longer be private and must be public. Page declined to comment further on his letter. Sean Malone, KMOX News.
3: There could be another shakeup at the St. Louis Public Schools. Enrollments dropped nearly 60% since 1991, from over 43,000 students to fewer than 18,000 today, and is still falling. Superintendent Myra Berry's released a draft of a plan with three possible paths forward. Keep the traditional elementary, middle, high setup, shift some schools to a pre-K through 8th model, or go further and combine most schools that way district-wide. All three options would mean fewer buildings. Officials say all three would save the district money, and the district says for now this is just a draft.
7: From ABC News, I'm Michelle Franzen. The Supreme Court on the final day of its term issuing decisions including blocking President Trump's executive order on birthright citizenship, reaffirming all people born in the U.S. are citizens under the 14th Amendment. The High Court also signaled it will take up a new case when it returns from break, reviewing whether state bans on AR-15 semi-assault rifles is constitutional. ABC's Devin Dwyer has more.
8: These are weapons that are prohibited in 10 states, plus the District of Columbia. They've been used in some of the deadliest mass shootings in the United States, including Sandy Hook and Uvalde. So many children there killed with these weapons. States responding to that, trying to limit the sale and possession, but now the justices have indicated they're ready to decide whether, in fact, that's unconstitutional.
7: In Venezuela, officials say the death toll climbing again from the double earthquakes last week. Confirmed deaths now just below 2,000. There are more than 10,000 others injured across the region. This is ABC News.
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4: The first real grip of summer is upon us. Sunny, hot, and humid this afternoon. Starts to get a little hazy. 98 for the high. Tonight, clear and steamy. Upper 80s this evening. 78 for the low. Wednesday and Thursday, do it again. Sunny, hot, and humid. 98 Wednesday, 98 again on Thursday. It's still hot and humid Friday and Saturday, but we're going to add some pop thunderstorms around each afternoon. Friday, 95. Saturday, 95. A little increase in those pop thunderstorms on Sunday. From the Saliga Heating and Cooling Weather Center, I'm meteorologist Dave Murray on 104.1 FM, KMOX.
3: 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Current temperatures, it's sunny and 95 downtown at the Arch, but the feels like is 98. I'm Michael Calhoun, KMOX News.
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0: A guest in studio, my new best friend in the world, Lindsay Naber. She's the senior director of marketing partnerships at Rawlings. And I went out to the Rawlings Experience, told you guys about this 10 days ago or so. And Lindsay and her team gave me a private tour, which was way cooler than I even thought it would be. And I was expecting a lot because I'm a baseball glove nerd. And I'm a Rawlings nerd, especially. So is Kevin. And then allowed me to create my own custom glove, which I told her I was fantasizing she would bring me today. But I understand it takes a few weeks to do, right? So welcome to the show.
1: Yeah, thank you for having me. This is great.
0: And thank you. Like, when I texted you, I meant it with all my heart. No one appreciates this more than me. Aww. Like, it's just so cool.
1: Yeah.
0: You know, like, of all the cool things I've been able to do, this is right up there.
1: Yeah.
0: Like, it was fun.
1: We loved hosting you as such a baseball fanatic that you are, especially with gloves. People really geek out over that category. So we're always happy to show it off.
0: Yeah, it's funny because, you know, you guys do bats as well. Mm-hmm. I like bats, but I'm not on eBay looking at bats.
1: Yeah.
0: You know what I mean?
1: There's no emotional connection so much to a piece of wood or aluminum composite material, but that glove has a special connection with its owner. And that's my favorite part of my job, just seeing people come alive when they start talking about their very first glove and their love continues.
2: Well, your gloves can last.
1: Mm-hmm.
0: Like, you've had yours since high school.
2: My fielding glove I've had since I was 13 or 14.
1: Yeah.
2: Catcher's gloves have worn out and changed, but every catcher's glove I've ever had was more than 2 or 3 years.
1: Yeah.
2: Even at max use in college, bats are one a year.
1: Right.
2: Like,
1: sometimes
2: you
1: more.
2: Don't have that same, like, it's not, it doesn't, you get the same feel on your hand every single day for all that time. Yeah.
0: Yeah. And I thought I liked floppy gloves. But then I realized that I just grew up playing with really cheap gloves. And I got my first Heart of the Hide last year and, you know, broke it in myself, which I loved that process. And it's not floppy, but it's broken in. And Kev, you had told me about that. Like, no, you want it kind of in between. And here's why.
2: I do. Yeah. I mean, everybody gets it their own way.
0: Yeah.
2: I like the back to be basically unbroken in. I kind of want it to be, because it holds the shape that way.
0: Yeah.
2: Because I want to build the right shape for my glove, because my glove is a catcher's glove. I like it to look like a frog mouth. Mm-hmm. That's just kind of the shape that I want it to be. So the back needs to hold, and then the middle, the pocket, I try to break it in so it's softer so you can kind of manipulate the ball, hold it, you know, make sure it's not popping out.
0: So my thoughts on the Rawlings Experience, it was bigger than I thought it would be. Mm-hmm. Like, more expansive.
1: Yeah.
0: And I knew you'd have cool stuff, but it was cooler than I thought it would be.
1: Yeah.
0: Like the first gloves and the one that you'll know.
1: Yeah.
0: The Cardinal who designed kind of the
1: Bill
0: first.
1: Doak.
0: Yes.
1: Yeah.
0: That was really cool.
1: Yeah. About maxed out my corporate card buying some of the things we didn't have on different archive sites and a little bit of eBay. But yeah, I have so many artifacts that were just sitting in boxes in the office. So that was a fun process going through and having a little bit of an internal debate over what makes the timeline.
0: Mm-hmm.
1: And the good thing is we have so many items to choose from that we can constantly switch things in and out to keep it fresh and keep people coming back.
0: You know what's cool and magical about gloves? And anyone out there who played will get this. An 8-year-old feels essentially the same way about their glove as Ozzie Smith at Ozzie's age now.
1: Yeah.
0: Right? It never goes away. It's always special.
1: It's always personal. And I think it's because of what Kevin was saying. There's so many different choices to make it your own, whether you like it broken in, whether you want it more firm, you know, the colors now. I think the options on our custom glove builder depict just that, just how many steps you have to walk through. But it's all fun because it's truly a reflection of your style and a connection to your hand. So I think that's why we could pay our endorsers all the money in the world. But if that product doesn't hold up, the glove most specifically is hard to get them to switch because they become reliant on it. And it's such a tool for their performance.
0: Yeah. I've come around on the crazy gloves. Like, I think it's only a couple years ago, Kev, I was talking to you. I was like, what the hell's going on with these kids?
1: Yeah.
0: This is stupid. A glove should look like a glove. And then the more, like, I watch the kids play with them and see how much joy it brings them, who cares?
1: Right.
0: Like, who cares?
1: That's right. It's funny. I used to, I hope my dad's listening and won't be mad, but I used to say, if my dad would hate this glove, I know it's going to be popular with younger kids.
2: Because that's what kids want. They want what their parents don't like.
1: That's right. And he's such a traditionalist. And that's what's funny with Mason Wynn. He actually, you know, he has a lot of flash to his style and game, but he has a somewhat traditional looking glove.
0: Yeah.
1: So, you know, you get the ones, the Rev 1X that Francisco Lindor designed. It's a different different material on the back, and it has the leather palm, but so many crazy sublimated designs that we're able to do with that. But we put, instead of the embroidered patch that goes on all of our gloves, we just did the silhouette of the patch because we almost wanted people to detach their tradition that they associate with our brand into this one series. We wanted them to just suspend everything they knew about Rawlings being, you know, old school or traditional, and allow for this new scientific glove design to come out. So had a little bit of an internal argument over that, what logo we were going to go with. But I liked coming at a new demographic with something different that would change people's minds a little bit.
0: So who works with the pros? Do you get to do that?
1: Sometimes, yeah. And I always have to pinch myself because as a baseball fan, and I try not to show any preference to the Cardinals players, but inevitably, I'm sure I do. But my boss, Mike Thompson, he's an industry vet, been with Rawlings 40 years, and he leads our pro department. And honestly, I think, you know, people come, our pros keep coming back because of the quality, but it's also, we're not a big, you know, crazy large company. We have the same people that have been there a while, and they can talk to someone. And our pro rep, Stevie Cohen, he just has such a rapport with the players. And again, they've been doing it for years. So these people are their friends. And, you know, we have that hopefully friendly Midwestern vibe about us and just treat everyone like people. But it's hard not to pinch yourself when you're surrounded by like a Brooks Robinson or, you know, a Derek Jeter. It's just, it's pretty cool.
0: Yeah. I didn't know. Well, first of all, I learned in the last segment that most people don't open their cereal bags in the middle like I did last night and it exploded. At 61 years, I didn't know that. Like, you could do it on the corner. I also didn't realize, being such a baseball fanatic as I am and a St. Louis kid, that Rawlings is a St. Louis, always has been.
1: I know. And since 1887, we were downtown sporting goods store. I like to joke when I give tours that we sold wagon covers, parlor games, ice skates, even brass knuckles, which the kids didn't know what that was. I was like, good, keep it that way. But yeah, we've been here our entire existence. And I think that's really what we were trying to do with the Rawlings experience is, you know, stake our claim in the ground. And we did that with a 30-foot gold glove on our rooftop.
0: Yeah. Tell me about that. Were you in on the...
1: I was. Yeah, there was a small group of us. And probably, I joke, it took a collective few years off our lives. But it's a feat of modern engineering, I swear. And
0: when they were lifting that thing up there, you're like, please, God.
1: Well, it's a funny story because we had a truck come in. They had to build a truck large enough to haul it to the front. And it was supposed to be done in the morning. And I'm an adjunct at a local university. So I was like, I hope it gets done. I have to go to class. So that day in class, hopefully my students are listening, we did a live stream where we were watching it. And I was like, guys, I can't teach today. We have to watch this. And it was swinging. And I'm like, please, please go okay and according to plan. And thankfully it did.
0: What do you teach?
1: I teach sports marketing.
0: Oh, that makes sense.
1: Yeah, the Rawlings Sport Business Management program at Maryville. And, you know, those programs didn't exist when I was back in school. And I joke, I went the journalism route at Mizzou and I loved it. But now I write slang copy for like 12-year-olds. So I'm not using it as much.
2: That's a wrap.
1: Yeah.
0: Yeah, exactly. How was J school at Mizzou?
1: Hard. You know, the only thing I didn't love about it is our classes were rather large because so many people go to that program because it's so renowned. But I, you know, one of the first in my family to go to college. So I felt the pressure to do well. And so I loved it. And I'm very proud of that degree. And whether or not I use it as much as I need to, I did take a lot of business classes and I went the advertising route. So I could say I'm using that in what I do in marketing.
0: Yeah, I was one of the first in my family to go to college. I did not feel pressure to do well. So.
1: Mine said they want to help out with tuition. So that's a different kind of pressure.
0: Yeah. My tuition, this will punctuate how old I am, was $500 a semester in undergrad at SIU. And I was on scholarship for sports, which was basically like, you know, I have that much in my pocket right now. It's like, okay, well, thanks.
1: Times have changed.
0: Let's walk through the, first let me do like a little ad for you. Yeah. The custom glove thing. Get it for a kid if you want. If you want to spend the money, absolutely, get it for the kid. Get it for your dad. Yeah. Even if your dad doesn't play baseball anymore, right? Mm-hmm. Because, like your dad, it'll mean something. Mm-hmm. You can put their name, their number, their favorite college, a flag of a country. Like, What a great gift.
1: Yeah.
2: Just make sure you know what style he wants.
1: Right? Don't get it wrong.
2: If
1: don't
2: you're
1: guess.
2: 14, don't get him a 14-year-old glove.
0: Take him with you.
2: That's gift what I'm card. Saying. Right, right.
1: Gift yeah. card to right. design it. But yeah, there's something for everyone. And truly, that process of going through the options is so fun. And, you know, my dad sits and watches games with a different glove every night. You know, he's amassed quite the collection, but you know, he still goes back to the classic Heart of the Hides. I can't see him in a crazy looking Rev 1X, but yeah, it never gets old. And it's you know, the quality and authenticity that's associated with our brand that makes it extra special.
0: Yeah. Yeah. Do you have the bulk of the MLB, right?
1: Yeah, well over 50%. I can promise you it's not because we're giving them the biggest paycheck. Some guys we just give gloves to as yeah. part of their deal. And we're able to, what's a really cool fact a lot of people don't know, the Gold Glove Award awarded to the best defensive athletes that we do not choose the winner, no matter how many complaints that come our way. The coaches and managers of each league, with the exception, they can't vote for anyone on their own team. If they're a Rawlings endorser and they win a Gold Glove, they get the gold patch, which is the biggest flex that you can make as a defender in Major League Baseball. So we've been able to get athletes that aren't signed to Rawlings that want that gold patch to come over to our brand. Mm. And that's really special because they really want to wear that. And even better is the Platinum Award, which is fan voted. So, yeah, those are great things when that means something to them.
0: Yeah.
1: And they wear it as a literal and figurative badge of honor.
0: Who's in the laboratory as we speak coming up with the next generation of gloves?
1: Yeah, we have a really small but mighty team of glove engineers. And it's funny, one of them, Newman, we call him Newman just like Seinfeld, but and Josh, they are just super creative and they're always coming up with crazy designs. Some stick, some don't. But I will say we do so much research with players throughout the year, all ages, all you know, abilities. And I think that harkens back to working with Bill Doak. That was really the first example of
0: that's
1: us
0: like 1919,
1: listening.
0: Right?
1: 1919. And you know, giving us feedback and us going to make it. So we haven't really changed from that model. We get a lot of our trends from Major League Baseball at spring training, what colors are hot, what materials they're looking at. And then we also borrow from the footwear and apparel industry as well. What trends are coming up there? Gloves right now, they were having a moment where all of them were neon colored and almost the uglier the better in terms of all the designs. But now we're seeing it go back to some of the more traditional tans, camels, blacks with a pop of color with hot pink laces or a neon green web. So it's just interesting to see what works with certain audiences and what doesn't. But we have something for everyone.
0: Yeah. Rach, any questions?
3: Well, I just wanted to ask Lindsay, like, you know, not everyone who pops in is going to walk out with a glove like Dave. Like, what is there for people who are maybe they're just down at Westport, they see Rawlings and they're like, all right, I'll go in and check it out.
1: Yeah. And that's what it's so funny when people ask me, like, what's the demographic for the experience? And I'm like, everyone. You don't even have to like baseball, I think. And there's a history buff would love it there. Yeah, I think there's, hey, if you want to get exercise, go in our batting cages and, you know, try out some of our bats. We have the Gold Glove Vault, which is dedicated to those that have won 10 or more gold gloves. So that's more of the museum type experience there. Mm-hmm. We have apparel, headwear. Everything, you know, that a baseball or fast pitch athlete could possibly want. And also the fans, you know, just wearing a cool t-shirt to a Cardinals game. Mm-hmm. And the great thing is we're always adding to it because we're not necessarily retailers by trade. So still figuring things out, you know, on my to-do list is how do we make this field trip friendly or have corporate events? So that's something we're working on now. But the sky's the limit with it. And we want people to keep coming back. And I think the best part, in line with a lot of the St. Louis attractions, it's free. You know, we don't charge for a tour. We don't charge for admission or to use our batting cages. We want to make that accessible for all the people that come through St. Louis and the folks that live in St. Louis as well.
0: So you guys have hundreds of gloves on the wall. Mm-hmm. that you can interact with, put them on your hand, see what they feel like. Can you buy those?
1: Yeah. Okay. And so it's funny. I know we were having some internal discussions when we were setting it up, but we went with like a minimal wall. We didn't put a lot of ad copy because that is the goal, to get people to try it on and go play catch, you know, try it out, you know, pound it a few times in your hand. Because as Kevin stated, it's all about feel. We can't articulate necessarily the greatest features and benefits to it, but you have to try it out and just see what that feels like. And that's like that intangible piece.
0: Yeah, I've tried on several really expensive gloves. And you're like, not for me.
2: Right. No, same.
0: Not for me.
2: Same. Yeah.
0: Right?
1: Yeah.
0: Thank you for coming in.
1: Thank you for having me.
0: Thanks for the gloves. Thanks for the visit. Yeah. So the next time you are in need of something cool to do, or you find yourself at Westport, which is lovely just by itself, stop by the Rawlings Experience, say hi to Lindsay, and really, really cool stuff. Thanks.
1: Thank you.
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10: 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Vote yes on Amendment 5, paid for by Missouri Promise PAC.
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0: I love doing segments like that.
1: This is interesting.
0: Yeah, just a little something you don't know about, you know, very cool.
1: And she's a great ambassador, too.
0: She's great, isn't she?
1: Yeah, for sure.
0: Yeah. I thought of something last night.

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3: Figure out anything, right? Like, no, I'm serious. Like, some of them, they like audio and video things, they doesn't register to them. Others, they see and hear everything, and they can pick up the details.
4: I'm thankful to have them for 12 or 15 years, but can you imagine if we had them like 30 or 40?
3: Oh, my God.
4: You know?
3: I mean, it'd be great. It'd be great.
5: Hmm.
3: Unfortunately, it's not that way.
4: Although losing them would be that much harder.
3: Well, it would be, but I mean, it's bad now, as it is.
4: And look, I've said many times, like, no one loves dogs more than me. But the reason we love them so much is because they can't speak.
3: I wish they could, dude. It would be great.
4: Right, Andrew? If they were talking to you, you'd be like, oh, you're kind of annoying.
6: I don't wish my cat could talk.
3: Oh, I do. I wish all animals could talk. That'd be the best.
6: I mean, she does talk. She...
4: Rachel, did you do a Reels today?
5: Yeah, we did a little clip of Andrew drinking his green juice yesterday.
6: Yeller.
5: All of our Reels are just all of us jumping on another person for doing something slightly
4: out of line. Yeah, Rach pointed out, most of this show is just us busting on one another.
3: That's what friends are for.
4: We all get our turn. Andrew gets extra turns.
3: They made a song about that back in the day. That's what friends are for.
4: That was pretty funny, though.
5: Yeah. It was.
4: It's just so funny that we noticed it, like, at the same time.
5: Taking the world's, like, slow. It was just,
3: yeah,
5: like,
3: it was bizarre.
5: It was just out of the usual.
3: But it's also right in our face on the stream, too. Like, you're looking at the camera, and you see it, like, right there.
6: I knew exactly what you meant when you said it, too. I was like, oh, yeah, I remember that.
5: Savoring that sip.
3: He's like, this is it's a good vintage.
6: It was me trying to figure out, like, should I still drink? Yeah, I'm going to drink.
4: That's funny. Tell you guys about Mark and Neil Gelman of eXp Realty, the Gelman team. These guys are just next level. They just are. And kind of apropos what I was talking about with Timberline, I do know that there are other real estate agents out there who are good. There are thousands of them. My son has his license, doesn't do it anymore. But, you know, I have friends who have their license. They sell 5-10 houses a year, and I think that's great. And I'm sure they're great at it. But even they would acknowledge, like, oh, yeah, that's a different thing from the Gelmans. They are a well-oiled machine. They have access to information and resources. If you know, like, you're going to sell your house and you need three things done by three professionals, they got them for you. They've got great wins who will take care of it and give you a great price. From beginning to end, they're great communicators. They are very good negotiators. And this is a time when you need a good realtor because we're not quite sure what kind of market we have. Had Neil on the other day, he said, you know, really depends on your neighborhood, your house. Ironically, the more expensive your house is, the better it's selling in St. Louis. So good for you out there that have money. If you want to find out what we think your house is worth right now to the dollar, go to the front page for thegelmanteam.com, put in your address. We'll give you a number. If you want to discuss it, 314-336-1991.
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0: Sunny, hot, and humid this afternoon. Starts to get a little hazy. 98 for the high. Tonight, clear and steamy. Upper 80s this evening. 78 for the low. Wednesday and Thursday, do it again. Sunny, hot, and humid. 98 Wednesday, 98 again on Thursday. It's still hot and humid Friday and Saturday. But we're going to add some pop thunderstorms around each afternoon. Friday 95, Saturday 95. A little increase in those pop thunderstorms on Sunday. From the Saliga Heating and Cooling Weather Center, I'm meteorologist Dave Murray on 104.1 FM, KMOX.
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9: Welcome back, guys. 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Time to talk to our pal Ricky Horton. Hey, Rick.
10: Hey, Dave. How are you? What's going on?
9: Great, buddy. So I'm going to start the segment today with a couple of Dave questions, but they're about the Cardinals broadcast. So when I listen to you guys and John will say, Ricky has the seventh when we come back, like, what does that mean? Like, do you really kind of go like, okay, I'm going to take the third and do the play by play. I'm going to take the seventh, do the play by play and kind of switch off?
10: Yes, that we do. And we've been doing that. That's kind of the way it's always been, I think. I'm sure that that's the way it was with Mike Shannon and John also, and even back to Jack and Mike and really anybody that's done it. There's a prescribed innings that you do. So my innings for play-by-play are the third and the fourth and the seventh, and John has the rest. And then once we get the extra innings, we alternate. And, you know, alternating in extra innings used to be a big deal because sometimes it'd be 13, 14, 15 inning games, but they get decided in an inning or two. So, but yes, that is prescribed.
9: And people would be shocked listening to the show to know how much work goes into this silliness. And I'm curious, like, what is your prep like to do a broadcast?
10: Yeah, so it's probably, I'm actually sitting here doing it right now, so it's a very appropriate, pertinent question you're asking. So I just have their media guide, our media guide, and it's you know, what is it? It's 3:30 Eastern time right now, so the game's not for another 3.5 hours, but I've already met with Ollie, and I will be going through a couple of hours worth of getting my lineup card ready. John does the same thing. You know, we'll talk to the other team's broadcasters. So there's 2 or 3 hours worth of really kind of diving into it. But it's not just that. We've got scorebooks and information in front of us that can take us back to, you know, other series and other games and what happened. And there's some review of that as well. We'll get stat packs. We'll get lineups. We'll get notes. We get all kinds of info. And you just try to cull it down the best you can and get ready for a broadcast.
9: So, you know, you're my boy. I love you like a brother. And you guys are a great team. I just want to say something about Rooney. Rooney is, he has to be low-key one of the best who's ever done it.
10: Oh, there's no doubt about it. And you're not saying it because I'm sitting right next to him right now, but and so I'm going to have to say it so he can hear it. But here's what John does, and here's what John's just awesome at doing, and known John a long time, and we talk about that all the time. He paints the picture. So people say this to me all the time. They'll say, you know, when I'm listening to the radio broadcast, and they're talking about John, they're not saying that about me, but when I'm listening to the radio broadcast, I feel like I see things. Because of the words that are being used, I understand kind of where you are in space and time and all that. And so they love the way he paints the picture. And it is pretty spectacular. There's a lot of adjectives in that. There's a lot of kind of thought to describing what you see. And, you know, I think some people would think that that would be easy, but it's not. I mean, you see it, so you assume everybody else sees it. But, yeah. You know, that doesn't work on radio, obviously. So John's just an expert at that.
9: Well, tell him I said that because I'm desperately needy for people to like me. So
10: I will. I'll pass it along, and I'm sure John will give the thumbs up to liking you back, Dave.
9: So one of you two, maybe both of you, but I feel like one of you two, you and Wheels, are not fans of the All-Star game. Am I right?
10: I'm not.
9: Okay.
11: I'm not either.
10: Well, that's good. We're in the same club.
11: I used to be, but obviously, you know, that was a different time when you didn't see everybody all year long like you do now. I do like the Home Run Derby, but I can only take so much of it because it goes too long.
10: Yeah. My objection to, and I'm not a big home run derby, I did get a chance to work with John, the home run derby that was in St. Louis when St. Louis had the All-Star game, and I was interested in that. That was kind of cool to be there, but in terms of, you know, celebrating that one particular part of baseball, a home run derby, it's just, if I feel like that's almost been kind of a bad direction for the game in my mind to kind of make it so power hungry. So that's why I don't like the home run derby part. And, you know, like I don't like slam dunk in basketball for the same reason. Mm-hmm. I mean, I love basketball, I love baseball, but I don't like the kind of the extraneous kind of contests around it. But the reason the All-Star game has lost its luster for me is, you know, American League and National League has lost its luster for me. Yeah, there is no American and National. There are. They're just people in different divisions. But it's not the way it used to be. It used to be, man, I'm going to watch Willie Mays up against, you know, the Yankee stars. You know, I mean, it was a big deal to see your National League's best up against the American League's best. Right now, you know, it's Steve Boris's best up against this other agency's best and whatever team you happen to be on at the moment. I mean, it just doesn't have that same kind of appeal to me.
11: I would love to see it. And I understand baseball is very traditional, and I don't think this is going to happen. But think about the excitement level if we treated the All-Star game maybe every 4 years like you do the World Baseball Classic, where it's, you know, you split them up by countries or regions of the world or whatever.
10: Yeah.
11: And I'm not saying, look, I get it. Tradition is big thing for baseball, but that would bring some of that element that you're talking about, Ricky, which would be special for the players to compete. But I don't know how you do that on like one day. That's a lot.
10: Yeah. Practically stuff. There's a lot of practicalities to that in the midst of a season to figure out. And I don't think that's a bad concept if you can ever figure out how to work it out. But I'm still, you know, I'm not, again, you don't always have to go backwards. But I think in the sense of where the game is right now, I wouldn't mind if we went backwards to just playing a division a year in the American League. And I think maybe you can get back the rivalry of the Dodgers and the Giants and the Red Sox and the Yankees and the Cardinals and the Cubs and whoever else, and because you're playing them more, which I think would be good. You can get familiarity, which often breeds, you know, tensions and all that stuff, which would also be good, I think, for people who follow baseball. But it's just too it's too kind of spread out right now. When Jordan Walker has 45 big league home runs against 45 different pitchers, that's a problem.
11: Wow.
10: I mean, that there's nobody that you say, well, he really owns that guy or that guy owns him. He, you know, he's 1-for-3 against people. I mean, there's no kind of storyline to go with that. I think, you know, Kyle Hendricks pitching all those games against the Cardinals and beating him time after time. Well, you don't really get a chance to do that anymore because you don't play each other often enough.
9: You're so right. When I was a kid and I got to see Rod Carew, you know, you're holy hell.
10: Yeah, that's right. And I think the reason they started it is they wanted people to see Ichiro and they wanted people to see Griffey, you know, National League fans. Well, you know, the way baseball spread out now and continuing to evolve, you're going to have more expansion teams at some point, and you're not going to be that far away from being able to watch whatever player you want to watch. And, you know, if you're in St. Louis, you can go to Kansas City and watch any American League game you want. Chicago, you can watch them both. New York, West Coast. I mean, I just think it's a little easier to do that now.
11: Yeah, so, I think that's a big part, Ricky, too, of why offense is what it is. I mean,
10: yeah.
11: I think Ted Williams used to go through a whole season and face like 80 pitchers, and now it's like 280 different pitchers that these guys are facing.
10: Yeah, and I've advocated that too, Kevin. I've said if you want pitchers to start making a comeback and hitters to kind of have to figure out a different way, then you want pitchers and hitters to be on equal footing. Let's put it that way. Then you're going to have them face each other more often, and the only way to do that is to get rid of the interleague play part. I think it's just too hard to hit right now, and that's why there's so many strikeouts. If you want to cut down on strikeouts, get rid of interleague play. Well, and I don't think they're going to do that, but I would consider it.
11: It's that and the way bullpens are used too, right?
10: Yeah,
11: I mean,
10: right.
11: You're not seeing a starter for 7 or 8 innings. You're seeing them for 4 or 5 in a lot of cases. And like Ted Williams, 1941, the last time a guy hit 400, he faced 74 pitchers.
10: Yeah.
11: And now you're more likely to face something close to 250 or 300.
10: Yeah, exactly. I mean, you're facing guys now where you wonder why. If you're at the ballpark, when you watch Brant Brown stand in front of the dugout when a new pitcher comes into the game, and you have five people standing around him talking, and they're going through stats about the guy, and you think, well, why does he have to do that? Well, he has to do that because they haven't seen that guy very often. I mean, it's just, you know, again, if it's the Cardinals would never have that meeting in front of the dugout for how to hit Lee Smith, because we would have seen him enough with the Cubs that you don't need a meeting. You just know the dude throws hard and you better get lucky. I mean, that's just kind of how it is. But now there really is a lot of teaching that has to go on.
9: Guys, how important is it for the club to be at the record they are now or better after the All-Star game, or, you know, by the time the All-Star game comes around?
10: Well, I mean, it is the halfway point. We were actually in the second half of the season starting today, which is interesting. So, you know, the All-Star game always ends up being that delineation, because we say, you know, there's pre-All-Star break and post-All-Star break. Well, in my mind, you've competed the first half of the season, and as of game number 81, the Cardinals were the third wild card, a playoff team. Now, I understand that doesn't amount to anything, doesn't give you anything, but it shows you that you've made progress beyond what you thought you would do. So if you can kind of tread water that way and just keep doing that, and, you know, some teams are going to get hotter, and you realize that some team's going to run off a whole bunch of wins and be tough to chase. And I think the Cardinals are going to be true to form in terms of their development. That's what they promised they would do. But, you know, just I think it'd be wonderful for Cardinal baseball if they could have the same second half they had in the first half.
11: Yeah, I'm not as focused about what it'll look like after the coming out of the break as much as I am, you know, like about 4 weeks after that.
10: yeah, that's
11: when
10: right.
11: We get up to the trade deadline, because that's when you got to choose a path, and you've got three choices. You can stay the course, you can add, or you can subtract, and that's going to be determined by the next 5 weeks.
10: So you're talking about late July, and when we get to late July, the haves are going to have more haves, and the knots are going to have more knots. So you're going to have to figure out kind of which one you are. And now there's always a case where you try to do the stand still model, or try to do a little bit of adding and subtracting. And I think the Cardinals might do that. But regardless of which way you go, it's definitely crossroad moment there in late July.
9: You know, it's a great problem to have, because I hear people calling into you, Kev, like on Rush Hour, like, where's Rodriguez and where's Baez and where's this? What a great problem to have that we haven't had for a while.
11: Well, that can play into what you just said, Ricky. I mean, like, as an example, if you're a month down the road and you've got a quality offer for someone like Lars Nootbaar, and Baez is Baez, well, you've got a ready replacement, so you might be taking a player off, but you have an obvious answer for it, and you might get something else that you're a little shorter on.
10: Yeah, I don't think there's an answer. Now, maybe I'm wrong about it. I don't think there's an answer right now in AAA where you go, well, you know, if he just have a chance, he'll come up and hit 50 home runs, or he'll come up and win 10 games in the second. I don't think there's that guy yet at this moment.
11: Right.
10: But there are guys that certainly could get experience at the big league level. And so if you're saying, boy, we're going to be demonstratively better if we get Baez here, I don't know if Baez will be much different than Lars Nootbaar would be. I don't know. Maybe he would. A good bad or indifferent, whatever you think about that. But, I mean, the point is it's unproven. And when you bring up a guy that's hitting 270 in AAA, what does 270 in AAA mean in the big leagues? I mean, we know that it's a very different league than the big leagues. And it's you're not going to get those same – you can't just transpose those numbers into the big leagues. You just can't do it.
9: Rick, for once, you have to be kind of happy not to be playing in St. Louis this week.
10: Oh, my – well, you know what it is here? It's 107.
11: I was going to say Atlanta's hot, yeah.
10: This, you know, they call this Hotlanta, you know, Dave. So, I actually played golf yesterday, and I'm still alive, so I'm happy.
11: Nice.
9: All right, don't tell Rooney I said that stupid thing.
10: I already told him, sorry. Too late.
8: How can you laugh when you know I'm down? How can you laugh when you know I'm down?
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0: this in the band? You think enough people know it?
1: I don't know this song, but I'm enjoying it.
0: You don't know Big Country?
1: No.
0: By Big Country?
1: I guess not.
0: About the Big Country? Jam it for a second. Turn
2: which,
0: it up.
2: Which country?
1: Ha! Better be the United States. July 4th's coming up, baby.
0: I believe they're Scottish.
2: I know, that's right. Ew.
1: Get out of here.
0: Do you know this one, Kev?
3: I know it.
0: And you hate it?
3: Yeah.
2: You don't know this song.
3: It was a huge song in the 80s.
2: Was it?
3: Yes.
0: It was a huge, cool song for cool people.
3: Yeah, it was huge in the
4: 80s. Kevin, is that true?
3: Was it around the same time as, like, the band Asia was really big? Because they have a similar...
0: Another great band?
3: They have a little similar sound.
0: Oh, they sound nothing like Asia.
3: There's a similarity.
0: My God.
3: They all sound like...
0: This is like me talking baseball.
3: They all sound like the 80s.
0: You sound like the 80s.
3: Thank you.
0: Your butt sounds like the 80s.
1: What's so the 80s big hit?
4: So is Asia heat of the moment?
1: That's right.
4: So yeah. Is Asia not cool?
0: I think they're real cool.
4: But you were, when he compared Big Country to Asia, it seemed like he got a little offended.
0: No, because they're very different.
4: Okay.
0: Yeah.
4: I didn't.
0: They're both pop rock bands from the 80s, but.
4: Yeah. I thought they were kind of, similar.
0: You're trying to cause trouble, aren't you?
4: I thought they sounded kind of similar.
3: He's trying to start crap.
0: You're trying to play the Dave part. This part's taken. Provocateur is taken. A judge in Alaska ruled that a rando named Dan Sullivan can run against sitting Senator Dan Sullivan in the Republican primary.
3: Why not?
0: Why not?
3: There's no rule that says you can't have the same name.
0: Eddie Murphy made a movie called Distinguished Gentleman.
3: How great was that?
0: About that. It's International Asteroid Day and Meteor Day. What is a coincidence?
1: Yeah.
3: How did they get both on the same day?
0: I don't know. Let's know somebody.
1: Man, that kind of seems like whenever your birthday is on Christmas, it's like, dude, yeah. Asteroids and meteor. We got to share. This is so stupid.
3: Which one do you think is mad about it? The asteroids or the meteorites?
1: Probably the asteroids.
4: If I crash landed on Earth and then I was like, so when's my day? And they were like, you got to share with that clown. And be like, what the heck?
0: We need to Google this one. My show prep says, have you ever ordered a fish fillet Norwegian style? And then it didn't tell me what it was.
3: What? What's Norwegian style?
4: Wait, it just stopped there?
0: Yes.
3: Fish fillet.
0: Yes, it did.
1: It's pranking you.
0: It said nothing else after that. That
4: sounds like schizophrenia, Dave.
1: Let's see. I don't see anything. Okay, here it is.
3: So it's pan-fried with butter and a crispy skin.
0: What?
3: That's what it
4: says. In Norway and Sweden, you can order a fish McFeast. Which is a Filet-O-Fish patty on a sesame bun with tomatoes, lettuce, onions, and then the story cuts off because I have to click on the link.
0: We're really having trouble there.
1: So, no, I haven't been to Norway, so no, I have not ordered it Norwegian style. If you go to the McDonald's on Tucker Boulevard in St. Louis and you say, give me the Norwegian filet of fish, I don't think it's going
4: to
1: happen.
4: You're getting a baseball bat to the shins is what you're getting. You asked for that there.
3: I don't know why it's got a fancy name. It's just pan-seared fish with the skin still on it and then butter and lemon. Like, okay, that's fish.
1: Can I have it Norwegian style?
3: I bet you if you asked that at a restaurant, they'd be like, what are you talking about?
4: The fish McFeast also, so it has tomato, iceberg lettuce, pickled cucumber, and onions. And then instead of tartar sauce, it has ketchup, mustard, and something called fish McFeast sauce.
1: No.
0: Man, that's awful.
4: We don't have the stuff.
1: I don't want ketchup and mustard on it. That sounds bad.
0: Jacob says, if Kevin goes after Phil Collins or Genesis, I'm driving down there.
3: Good luck, buddy. Bring some friends.
0: Oh! Now we're just openly threatening listeners.
3: He's threatening me! Over my opinions on music.
4: If any chatter dares to step to Kevin, I'm backing up Kevin. I got his back.
3: Yeah.
0: Depending on how big Jacob is, I may join him. If he's small, I'm on your side.
4: Yeah, I didn't say I'd stay behind Kevin. I just mean, yeah, I'll start there. Well, hold on now. Let's hear both sides.
3: I'll like look around and go, guys! Guys!
0: You guys fan of the Jason Segel movie, Forgetting Sarah Marshall?
4: Yeah.
1: Yeah, it's
0: nice. I like it, too. And I love his Dracula play.
4: Yeah.
0: I think it's very, very funny.
4: Very silly.
0: He's making that into a movie. He's making that Dracula play into a live-action movie.
1: With puppets?
0: I'm guessing. It's a great question, though.
4: Sure.
1: I would hope it's with the puppets. That sounds fun. I like the music that he wrote for it.
0: I'm losing my whimsy. It sounded stupid to me.
4: You think it sounds stupid?
0: I mean, yeah.
4: I mean, there's no reason it wouldn't be funny. Like, I mean, it'd be like any other You know what I mean? I think the reason that you don't like it is because it's from the other movie. I think if he just said, hey, I'm going to make this funny Dracula musical or whatever.
0: Yeah, probably.
4: Maybe then you'd be more into
0: it. That's true. I'm a big fan of just leave it alone.
4: Yeah.
0: Huh. Yeah, big fan of leave it alone. Today's a big day for Stewie and Stewart's American Mortgage because today is literally the last day to get in on saving 1% on your interest rate if you take out a new 30-year mortgage. For the first year that you pay the note, right? You got it? I said that so terribly, but I think you're smart enough to, you know, parse my words. But today's the last day. Now, of course, you're not going to close it today. I don't even know if you need to start it today, but if you are interested in this, if you're thinking about doing one in the next few weeks, definitely text Stu. Let him know that you heard about him on the DGS and you understand today's the last day and what do I need to do to qualify for this? Because you might as well get 1% less for your first year of paying that, you know, just by sending a text. The number is 314-324-4440. Even tomorrow when that deal's over, no one can get you better terms. He has the bagel loan, called the bagel loan because the bagel looks like a zero and you pay zero fees. He cares very much about his customers and clients. I think the world of Stewie. I hope he doesn't fire me because it'd be hard to represent another mortgage person after representing Stewie. Again, his cell phone 314-324-4440, NMLS 226715.
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10: At 3 o'clock, we've got sunshine. The air temperature's up to 96 degrees downtown at the Arch. The feels like is 99. Several days of triple-digit heat indices are expected in Missouri this week. National Weather Service meteorologist Eric Wise says it's not just the heat, but how long it will stick around that has forecasters concerned.
11: Especially for multiple days in a row is what leads those heat impact risks. So that's why we have the heat advisory out through the week for the prolonged nature of the heat index values of 100 to 105.

0: and we issued the heat advisory basically from Nevada up to the Lake of the Ozarks region.
1: County Executive Sam Page is accusing a member of the county council of threatening one of his department directors with violence.
2: Page alleges that after a tense meeting between Councilwoman Shalonda Webb and Health Director Dr. Kanika Cunningham, Webb muttered about wanting to punch Cunningham in the face after leaving a press conference. Page did not hear the comments firsthand, but was told of them by others who say they had. KMOX also did not hear Webb make this statement, and even after reviewing our recording from the podium, could not hear it. Webb denies the allegations.
3: I didn't say that, and no one, including from the county executive office, reached out to me to ask me did I make that before people started reporting it.
2: KMOX obtained a letter from Page where he mentions the allegations and says his department heads will not meet with council members in private and only discuss the budget in public moving forward. He denied to speak further on the letter. Sean Malone, KMOX News.
1: The U.S. Supreme Court blocks President Trump's executive order on birthright citizenship. ABC's Stephen Portnoy with more from Washington.
4: In upholding the citizenship rights of all children born in the U.S., except those born to ambassadors, Chief Justice John Roberts points to what the drafters of the 14th Amendment said about the promise of citizenship to every freeborn person in this land. We keep that promise today, Roberts writes. Three of his fellow conservatives dissented, with Clarence Thomas expressing his view that neither the Constitution nor the law guarantee citizenship to people born in the U.S. if their parents aren't domiciled here.
1: Part of the ceiling came down this morning at Lincoln Middle School in Edwardsville, where the building is undergoing summer renovations. Five people were nearby when it happened, two taken to area hospitals to be evaluated, though none of the injuries were serious. The superintendent says no students or staff were involved. When the National Blues Museum closed, the board said one reason was a lack of foot traffic in downtown. KMOX's Megan Lynch spoke with the developer behind the museum about what it would take to open the doors again.
5: Amos Harris says he's giving it a year to see if he can gather the resources to make the National Blues Museum viable again. What would help? A vibrant downtown culture that can only come through having people in the streets. Harris says it could start with small-scale weekly street parties in a key corridor such as 7th.
6: In Nashville, you know, maybe 10 or 15 years ago, it was just that three blocks along Broadway. In Kansas City right now, it's just that area right around the Power and Light District. You need to pick a small area strategically, light it up, and make it active.
5: Harris says he's concerned massive office-to-apartment conversions won't succeed unless young workers in the city are already plugged into a social and cultural community. Megan Lynch, KMOX News.
1: The artifacts inside of the National Blues Museum remain in place for now. The space is occasionally used for private events. Let's get an update of the St. Louis Business Index now to Stiefel and Scott Bedell. Scott?
7: Good afternoon, Michael. Hello, everyone. Major stock market indexes continued to move higher as we close out the second quarter of the year. At the closing bell, the Dow Jones Industrial Average was higher by 135 points, or just about a quarter of a percent at 52,317. The Standard & Poor's 500 Index gained 0.75% to 7,498, while NASDAQ advanced another 1.5% to 26,213. Locally, the Bloomberg St. Louis Stock Index was modestly higher by less than a point at 1,705. Checking on some leading local stocks, Stifel Financial gained 2.5% at $69.77. Belden Corporation up a little bit more than 1% at $119.91. Bayer Corporation increased just a little less than 5%. They finish at $13.70. On the downside, Peabody Energy lost 0.75% at $23.11. Olin Corporation fell 4.75%. They close at $19.82. 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
8: What we see and feel is what we get all afternoon. Sunny, hot, and humid. Some building haze out there. 98 for the high. The record is 105 from 2012, a beast of a summer. So this is not record heat, but it's pretty tough to deal with. Tonight, clear, steamy, upper 80s for evening plans, 78 for the overnight low. Wednesday and Thursday, sunny, hot, and humid, 98 each day. Friday, we start to add some pop thunderstorms in the afternoon and keep that going for 4th of July on Saturday with a little increase in pop thunderstorms on Sunday. Not a lot of action, but where they happen, there'll be heavy downpours of rain and thunder and lightning. So we only need to pay attention Friday, Saturday, and again on Sunday. One thing for sure, it's great for the tomatoes. From the Saliga Heating and Cooling Weather Center, I'm meteorologist Dave Murray on 104.1 FM. 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
1: 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And right now we've got sunshine downtown at the Arch. Air temperature is 96 degrees. The feels like is 99 now. I'm Michael Calhoun, KMOX News.
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0: You got to get on the stream. It's a whole show happening over on the stream. People are marshaling forces against Kevin Wheeler because he's bad-talking Phil Collins and Genesis. Jacob says, I'm big enough. I like that.
1: Right.
0: I'm going to steal that.
1: All right, your music's not.
0: Speaking of haters.
2: He likes conflict.
0: Speaking of haters.
2: He likes upsetting people.
0: He's so tiny. Why does that make me mad? How am I so easily triggerable at 61? I'm not supposed to care about anything.
3: Especially
0: I cared deeply.
3: When it was a joke.
0: I haven't thought of Asia in 10 years, and now I'm ready to fight Wheeler over Asia. As I always tell you guys, if you have charity stuff coming up, especially anything for veterans or kids, reach out to Andrew. We'll at minimum give you a shout out or have you do a little hit on the show, as we're going to do right now with Chris Freeman, who's been on the show a couple of times. Jeepin' for Vets, which is July 18th. Chris, welcome back to the show.
4: Hey, Dave. Thanks for having me again, man. We really appreciate it.
0: Anytime, brother. So I can figure out what it is, but tell us what is happening on July 18th.
4: Yep, absolutely. So Jeepin' for Vets, this will be our fourth year having it at the Highland, Illinois VFW. When I say Jeepin', we all know that this is 100% anything that wants to come ride. We have actually put a challenge out. If somebody shows up with a party bus and rides the entire route, I'll buy them a beer.
0: Nice.
4: So we encourage just anybody to come out, because this event is the primary fundraiser for our veteran aid fund. So if a veteran here in the local area, mostly Highland, mostly Madison County, if they need a ramp installed, if they need help paying bills, if they need anything, we have the ability to provide that to them. They can do it just off to the side, very quiet with our folks. Nobody has to know what's going on, and just get them hooked up.
0: You know what? That is so great. I've never heard someone say it that way. I've never really had that thought in my head, but you know, we all have our pride. Veterans have great pride. My dad would have never asked for help, even if he needed it. And I think that's wonderful that you don't make a spectacle of it.
4: Yeah, I think it's absolutely awesome, buddy. Like military folks in general will always say, oh, I'm not going to the doctor because I don't need to know what's wrong with me. Talking to that pride thing, exactly. If it's a financial thing, everybody, even if you're not military, financial things impact people in different ways than we can all imagine. And we don't want to talk about it. Nobody does. So that's why we want to make it just confidential. We want to do what we can on the side, never ask for anything in return, never ask for any praise or promoting. So
0: do you get a lot of super cool Jeeps and trucks and motorcycles and stuff?
4: We do get some super cool Jeeps and motorcycles. Last year we had a Humvee show up.
0: Mm-hmm.
4: So the dude had actually fully decked this Humvee out. He had a fake 50 caliber gun on top of it, so it looked like he was going to war for us.
0: In Highland, Illinois, you never know if that's fake or not.
4: Well, that's valid, and it was closer to the cornfields, so it could have actually been something real, but the guy seemed super nice. He shook my hand, so yeah.
0: That's very cool. So whole family, free to get in, tickets, how do you do it?
4: Yep, so obviously anything that the VFW does is going to be for the entire family. It's not going to be, there will be obviously beer involved at some of the stops, but it's not going to be anything that's not extremely kid-friendly. And then the fee to get in, yep, we do charge $20 per person. That's how we raise the

0: funds for this. But a portion of that goes into the largest portion goes into the Veterans Aid Fund. Some of it will help in the event that we have to make up some fees, like something big that I want to announce before we close out here, something we're paying for this year. Mm-hmm. So $20 a person. If you show up with five people in your vehicle, we'll just charge you the standard rate of four people. Mm-hmm. So the more people you fit in your vehicle, the better. And then we go out to these different stops. We're going to hit Staunton, Litchfield, mm-hmm. a very small town called Panama. And then Pocahontas, Illinois. And so we're supporting those small VFWs and businesses as well. So they'll get something out of it. So it's just good time all around, man.
1: I don't know Panama, and I grew up over there.
0: So Panama, I didn't know about until we actually did this route. I had a friend tell me that the Panama VFW is the one that is most in need in our area because it's a very small town. Used to be a coal mining town. Coal mine got shut down. I want to say it was like 115 people was on the sign, like the population sign. Yeah. So it's out there. It's in the middle of nowhere, but it is such an awesome haul. It's just as big as the one in Highland, and it's a beautiful drive to get there. It's just, man, people should take that cruise just to go see what it's like because it's open to the public. So
1: that's cool. So what's your big thing you want to talk about, Chris?
0: Yeah, so this is the first time ever that we are going to have a live band outside. It's going to be completely open to the public. So if you are not participating in the ride and you still want to come out for some food, some music, some beer, just good times, come on out to the Highland VFW. The band's going to start about 7 o'clock at night. This is going to be their first time playing for us ever. Just a small bar hopping band called Midwest Avenue Band here out of Illinois. I'm super excited to have them come and just continue to make the day go on even better.
1: Chris, is there a website or anything for people to go to?
0: Yep, absolutely. They can go to facebook.com/Jeepin, J-E-E-P-I-N, the number 4, Vets, V-E-T-S, and that's got everything that we need to know about it on there. Also, I did want to say we are providing barbecue food. Well, not providing. There will be food available, and then extra stuff will be available for purchase. Barbecue food prepared on site by one of the veterans. There will be no Norwegian fish, though. So, nice. Sorry.
1: Nice. I am spoken for this year. I promise I'll come out next year. Maybe I'll bring my band.
0: Yeah, I actually wrote that down when I was writing down some notes about the band and stuff. I was like, you know what? Maybe we should ask Dave about his band. So, yeah. We should definitely chat about that, see if we can get you out here.
1: Cool, brother. Good luck, man.
0: All right, man. Thanks so much.
1: You're welcome. Rach, you were just talking about this. Robert on the stream says, this want to punch her in the face nonsense brought up by Sam Page is embarrassing. How juvenile. I don't know anything about this.
2: Yeah, I guess they were having some sort of meeting, and I literally, Dave, I told you on the break, I'm like, I don't really have much to say other than St. Louis County politics are so mired in this petty nonsense all of the time.
1: They've lost the thread, haven't
2: well,
1: they?
2: Well, I get that people hate Sam Page. I get that people have reasons for hating Sam Page. But I feel like it has gotten to a point where it's like, you say snide comments like, I'm going to punch you in the face. And then the Sam Page administration is like, you're threatening physical violence on me. And then everyone's focusing on this absolute distraction instead of what's actually going on in the government. I don't follow St. Louis County politics very closely at all. The things I hear are petty fights like this playing out all of the time. I would find this humiliating if I were involved with this in any way. I think these people, everyone who like is constantly mixed up in that type of drama when you are supposed to be serving the people of St. Louis County, I think you should be ashamed of yourself. Amen. And it just needs to stop. It's Amen. Ridiculous. And I'm not over here saying like this person was right, this person was wrong. I hear the story that Michael just did on the air and I go, oh my gosh, everybody chill out, calm down and focus on doing your job.
3: Yeah, maybe grow up.
2: Yes.
1: It looks like someone is gifting the president or the country with a giant golden eagle that would go on the balcony where he was saluting when he had COVID. So we got that going for us. Also, I think it's the New York Times just broke a story that the administration secretly signed already months ago signed a $500 million no-bid contract to build the East Wing ballroom. I hate these no-bid things. You know, there's a reason they have bids.
3: Yes.
1: You want to get the most competitive bid. You want it to be transparent. Anytime you tell me it's no bid, I'm going to kind of assume there's shenanigans going on. But a half a billion dollars.
2: Can I ask a question? And if I just sound like a complete communist, you just let me know.
1: Sure.
2: Why doesn't the government just have their own companies that do these type of jobs wholesale?
1: Not a stupid question.
2: Like, why do we have to hire a company that's profiting to do something that's for the American people, paid for by American tax dollars?
3: Like, as an example, you go back in the day in the military, a lot of the things that were done by the military, and now they're contracted.
2: Yeah, like, why do we do that? Who does that help?
3: I'm sure it's not
1: I think it's so
3: money.
1: We can give political favors.
3: Well, I mean, I mean, if you can show me that it's cost effective, wonderful. I mean, if it's cheaper to do it that way, that would be wonderful. But why do I not believe that?
1: Yeah, because you're not stupid, except about music.
3: Now, I guess it could be in part because I'm not being a smartass here, because the makeup of the military has changed so much over time. Because there hasn't been a draft since Vietnam.
1: Yeah.
3: And you don't have to have the numbers. Like, what you have now are just the people that choose to go in and serve and fight and, you know, take on the various technical roles or whatever.
1: Yeah.
3: Maybe you just don't have the numbers you would need to maintain food and logistics and things like that.
1: Maybe.
2: Yeah, but don't you think more people would want to join if it was like, yeah, and you could go into a career and you're a military contractor and this is what you do. And you could spend 30 years of your life doing that.
1: Yeah, I get it. Want me to tell you how stupid I am, or should I wait till after the break? I'll tell you now.
2: Okay.
1: I've already said that until Maureen made me stop, I opened every loaf of bread from the middle. But here's one. Unsolved Mysteries has been on since like the 80s, 90s. Mm-hmm. I've seen 100 episodes. I was kind of passively watching one last night, and I got to the end, and I thought to myself, boy, they don't wrap these up very well. They really kind of leave you hanging.
3: It's almost like they told you in the name.
1: Yes. Yes.
2: I am so sick of this show.
3: That is so great.
1: So true. And it's absolutely true. And I was like, oh, Unsolved Mysteries.
3: How about we have a show called Solved Mysteries?
1: Right. I always thought, like, man, they didn't solve this one again. I always just like to be real.
3: That's funny.
1: Tell you guys about First Missouri Credit Union. 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They're my client, so I like seeing Steve, the CEO. 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

0: WGS 322. Happy Tuesday. This next thought's going to go nowhere, but I have to get it out of my face. Kev, last night I was thinking about the new CBA with the MLB. And, you know, the owners have already, like, kind of said, oh, here's what we want. Here's the ceiling, and here's the this, and here's the that. And, of course, it's ridiculous. And knowing that we're going to negotiate it down. But does it sort of, like, strike anyone as weird that after probably 10,000 years of actual negotiating, we're still kind of doing it the same way?
1: It's the dumbest. It's the dumbest thing. And I hear it all the time. And I know it's real. It's just dumb. Well, nothing happens until there's a deadline. What are we, five?
0: Yeah.
1: Like, oh, you better get that done before school tomorrow.
0: Like, Congress is like that.
1: Why in the world can't you just do it now? And the problem is nobody can accept anything but victory. A fair compromise that benefits both sides of the negotiation is never okay. You got to win.
0: Yeah.
1: Or at least try, right?
0: Yeah.
1: And push it to the left. Like with baseball. It's just pro sports is my world. That's what I've lived in for 30 years. Every person that owns a sports franchise is already incredibly wealthy. You're already billionaires, and you're really going to cause all of this negativity and do damage to your product so you can get a little more. Are you serious? You know, and you could make the same argument in the reverse, right? Players are making a lot, but most players don't make that kind of money.
2: Mm.
1: The average is higher than the mean, right?
0: Yeah.
1: Most players are under $1 million a year, which is a lot of money. Let's not be clear. I want to say this is a lot of the minimum's 800,000 or close to it. That's a lot of money. But like when you already are worth billions and you own multiple businesses and you've got franchises, you own communications businesses and shipping companies. Why do you need to squeeze every other dollar out of this?
0: Yeah.
2: Wheels, when you say the minimum's 800,000, so if they get traded and have to move, will the teams pay or the league pays for that?
1: Oh,
2: or
1: no.
2: They have to cover it themselves?
1: No, you're on your own.
2: See, and that's when it's like, I mean, $800,000 still is a ton of money, but if you're uprooting your family and like changing your kid's school and your wife is leaving whatever she has going on, like that, I mean, that kind of gets whittled away at maybe quicker than it would seem.
1: Yeah, well, if you're making 800, that doesn't mean you're making 800,
2: right?
1: There's a percentage of that that's going to your agent, and then you're taking taxes out of all of that, you know, union dues, things like that. So yeah, I mean, it's still a lot of money,
2: right?
0: Yeah,
1: but the point is,
2: but it's not like money is no object at that.
1: It's not like you're the guy. It's not like you're at the level of people who own sports franchises, mm-hmm. and that's the thing where it gets to be that this is their competitive sport. Those owners, what they care about, that's how they win. They win by getting more and more and more. And I would love to see it just in one area in sports or entertainment where it's like, okay, we're making money on this and the revenue's going up. We're all independently wealthy anyway. You don't have very many just like mom and pop teams in the world of sports. That doesn't really exist. Maybe a few, the Green Bay Packers, you know, the Bears are owned by the Halas family. The McCaskies is the name of the family now. So, but mostly, and even the DeWitts, right? It's a family business, but they have many interests. They have other businesses too. And I really wish that ownership in sports would be a little bit more like, okay, we got to be

0: Have you ever felt like you were living just a B or B plus life? It's so dangerous to live that, more dangerous than a B minus or a C plus life, because when you're living a B or B plus life, you don't change it. You think it's good enough. Is it? I'm Susie Welch. I host a podcast called Becoming You. People think, okay, an A plus life is not available to me, but there is a way. We are all in the process of becoming ourselves. 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
1: No idea. I don't know. I mean, when you see a lot of these labor disputes, just going back to the example, you get a large percentage of fans that root against the players. And I don't understand that at all. Like, those are the guys that entertain you. They're the ones out there on television or on the field when you're at the ballpark that are doing the work, that are entertaining you. And nobody's arguing that they should get all of the money or most of the money. We're just talking about, like, all right, let's just kind of split it down the middle.
2: Give them what they're worth.
1: Let's all be reasonable. Not just the owners, players too. Let's all just be reasonable and understand that, you know, this is best when everybody's a little bit unhappy. If everybody's a little bit unhappy, that's probably best for the customer, which is best for your business for the long term.
3: I'm more than a little bit unhappy.
1: Yeah. Because we get tired of hearing the nonsense. I get tired of the commissioner of Major League Baseball 6 months ago bragging about playoff ratings and how many more young fans are into this and how the game is great. And as soon as it's time to talk labor, 6 months later, it's like, we are in a dire position.
3: Oh, yeah.
1: And it's never been worse.
3: Yeah.
1: Well, which is it, dude? You're saying two opposite things within 6 months of each other.
3: Yeah.
1: It's almost like you're not being honest.
3: Yeah. Tell you guys about Mosby Building Arts. And I don't know that there's a builder or remodeler in town who's honest and self-aware who wouldn't say, like, yeah, tip of the hat to Mosby. They kind of started this thing. They've been doing it for decades. They have never faltered. They just, you know, from Mr. Mosby down to the team, like Rich, who controls it now. They're just great. They're just great. They're a St. Louis jewel when it comes to St. Louis businesses. I always say that if you get, pardon me, three bids, my Sunkist Zero went down the Twinkie pipe. 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
7: 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I've been surfing here since I was a kid. Now, seeing my grandson out on the water, it means everything to me. 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
1: Traffic from the MichaelsFlooringOutlet.com traffic center.
2: Well, we got an incident in the median right now on 44 east of Antire. I can't tell which direction they were going. The MoDOT trucks are stationed eastbound, east of Antire. Westbound drivers are certainly looking at it, though. You're slow coming down the hill from Merritt toward 141 all the way to this point. Like I said, most of the way to Antire on westbound 44 because of the incident in the median. No lane blockage at all. Westbound 64 backs up in spots from Kings Highway out to McCausland. It's bogged down again. Clayton Morrison out to 270 and then Lake St. Louis Boulevard out to Highway 70. Westbound 70. It's not bad. There's just some heavy volume A to Z out once in a while. It's the busiest part. South 270, south of 364 toward Ladue, 64 down toward Manchester, but it opens up before you get to Manchester, and then it's clear all the way to 55. Southbound 170 slows at about the parkway. Southbound 55, south of M down toward Highway Z is heavy on the Illinois side. Of course, you have the roadwork backups. Eastbound 64, 111 to 157. Eastbound 5570, exchange midway into 111. And also, again, east of 157 into 159 and westbound from 255 most of the way to 111. I'm Roger Brand in the MichaelsFlooringOutlet.com Traffic Center.
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0: It's 3:34. Dave Murray joins us courtesy of the Saliga Heating and Cooling Weather Center. Hello, Dave.
1: Hello there.
0: I have a good story for you.
1: Okay.
0: So last night, Dave texted me at 11:01 p.m., which means I'd been in bed for like 3 hours, and I didn't see it until 3 a.m.
1: That's
0: and,
1: okay.
0: And any time you get a text in the middle of the night, it kind of freaks you out. And so I get up to go to the bathroom at 3 a.m. and hit my phone, see what time it is, see if anyone is trying to get a hold of me, and I just see Dave Murray, and I'm like, crap. Dave's still mad about me saying he underplayed the forecast for today.
1: Oh, yeah. Sure, I'm going to text you.
0: I know. But it's 3 in the morning. I've been asleep. And so I go downstairs wearing nothing but my Birkenstocks because I don't have my reading glasses. I go downstairs to the living room. I'm dreading it the whole way, like, oh, I hope he's not really mad. And I put my reading glasses on, and my good friend Dave is just texting me to see how Phoebe Summer's going. And I was so relieved. I was so relieved because had he been mad at me, I'm not going to text him. It would have been like, you know, in the morning for him.
2: What were you anticipating the confrontational text to have said?
0: Well, in the light of day, I would be really surprised if Dave sent me a mean email or
1: that's
0: text.
1: Right. Yeah.
0: But at 3 in the morning, I'm like, anything's possible.
3: Better not come to work tomorrow, pal.
2: Heard you were talking trash.
0: But that was very kind of you to ask about Phoebe. So thank you very much.
1: That's good. And it's all good news.
0: I don't want to be in the category of like Marjorie Taylor Greene and Jewish space lasers and hurricanes. But Dave, I read an article that was on Drudge, whatever that's worth, saying that Japan and China think they're really close to being able to steer a hurricane through some sort of cloud seeding.
1: We've heard that before, haven't we?
0: Yeah, we have. Is that something that you could see in the future, or is it so enormously huge to stir a hurricane?
1: It's kind of like making rain when an area needs it because of severe drought.
0: Right.
1: There are tremendous legal questions still. I mean, and this goes way back in time. And the legal questions have always been there. Okay, let's say they develop a way to stir a hurricane somehow. Hurricane's headed, I'm just going to use this as an example. Hurricane is headed for Miami, Florida, South Florida. And they say, you know what? We're going to make it veer away, and it slams into North Carolina.
0: Mm-hmm.
1: Who's responsible for that?
0: It's a great question. Yeah.
1: I don't know. And I think that's the danger of what we're doing. Same thing with even on a small scale. If you want to make it rain over a ranch in western Kansas and you don't make it rain there, but you make it rain in a ranch in Nebraska that doesn't need the rain.
0: Yeah.
1: And you cause flash flooding and people die. I don't have answers to that.
0: Yeah. Are you a fan of just let Mother Nature do what it's going to do? And
1: yes. Yeah. Because you think of the power of a hurricane. You know, the power of a hurricane makes the atom bomb that was dropped on Japan look like a fly.
0: Mm-hmm.
1: You know, it's just incredible energy, incredible power. And so, yeah, I get concerned about messing around with anything.
0: Yeah.
1: That, you know, with Mother Nature in particular.
0: Yeah. Yeah. I have to agree. So a couple more days of this and then more days of not great, but.
1: Yeah. Keep it right through the holiday weekend. There's no reason to change it. The only thing that we mentioned it yesterday is there might be a couple of pop or isolated afternoon, evening thunderstorms Friday, Saturday, and Sunday. Very isolated, but they could produce heavy downpours of rain, a little thunder and lightning. So if you got caught by one, I don't want to hear, oh, nobody told me this was going to happen. Well, we're telling you it could happen. Most will not see that. The other thing that's happening is it's starting to get a little hazy, and that's typical under a dome of high pressure. But a little added thing is we're seeing some dust come off Africa, and it's traveled basically along the equator, and it's now coming in, came across Florida, came across the island, still there, and then it's starting to come into the Midwest. That could increase as far as the haze is concerned. It's not going to be at ground level. You're not going to smell anything different. It's not smoke. It's just dust. And it'll probably give us some pretty sunsets over the next, especially I'm thinking Friday, Saturday, Sunday in particular.
0: Okay. Very cool. Before we do headlines, I had a question for you guys. And it's because of the Supreme Court cases that came out today, but it's not about any particular case, today or otherwise. But I'm just curious, because the Supreme Court has become much more political, or politicized at least, in the last 10 years or so. Do you guys believe that every decision the Supreme Court justices make individually, they make thinking that they are in the right and doing the right thing? As opposed to any sort of aiming the ball or politics or shenanigans.
4: Well, I guess the question is, what definition of right are we talking about? Right on an intellectual, constitutional level, or yes, right based on how they see the world?
0: That's a good question.
4: Because they're all chosen by whoever chooses them, partly because of how they see the world.
0: And almost exclusively now.
4: Right, which is the worst part. It should be a much more academic process, I would like it to be.
0: You know? I guess what I'm asking is, do you think they make the best decision they can on the law, or do they let their personal feelings about trans people or XYZ come into it?
2: I think it's both. I think it's impossible for anyone to make any decision without bias. That's what makes us human. And if you think you're not biased, you're lying to yourself. I do think that each of them individually is doing what they believe is right. The thing is, the law is there for interpretation. That's why we have the Supreme Court, for each of them to interpret it the way that they've studied it and the way, you know, they take everything to mean. So, I mean, yeah, I don't think there is one of them sitting there like, yeah, I know this is wrong, but I'm just going to go ahead and force my worldview. They have a justification for every decision they're making. I mean, don't they write out the...
0: Mm-hmm. Yeah, Justice Thomas did a 91-page dissent, which was much longer than the majority opinion in Chief Justice Roberts' opinion today, upholding the 14th Amendment and birthright citizenship. He wrote 91 pages on why he thought it was bad.
4: Okay, so 91 pages on why the Constitution is wrong?
0: Yes.
4: Because it's black and white in the Constitution. The 14th Amendment exists. What's the legal, rational, logical counter to that?
0: His basic argument was that the 14th Amendment was largely, and in his estimation, exclusively to deal with slaves once they were freed. To say, well, if you were born here, you're a citizen.
4: But it doesn't say that.
0: It doesn't say that.
4: The language is very clear.
0: Yes.
4: So again, from a legal standpoint, isn't it all language? Isn't that what law is?
0: Yeah.
4: The application of language, the way that words are strung together to create a meaning.
0: Within history. Because that's huge with the Supreme Court.
4: Sure.
0: You know.
4: But I mean, we have processes in place to change amendments. It's just really hard. And we shouldn't be able to just change it because it's really hard. If it's worth it, do it. If it's right and enough people will come along, then you'll get it done. And if they don't, well, that's a democracy. If the people don't want it, they don't get it. I think the problem is, like, I feel like the job of a judge, any judge, should be to actively try to distance every case from your own personal beliefs as you're going through the facts. Can't, like, Rach is right. You can't do it 100%. It's not possible. But the job should be, the whole point of a judge is impartiality. That is the entire point of the position.
2: But do you think that Clarence Thomas goes home at night and goes like,
4: No, I just think he's right. He believes he's right. Like so many other people just believe they're right. And that's it.
2: That's human nature, right? Like, you think that your worldview is the correct worldview, or else it wouldn't be your worldview.
0: Yeah, I've said that for years.
4: The job of a judge is not what my view is. The job of a judge is to neutrally moderate or mediate between two parties that disagree on an issue, and then to interpret what the law is, what the precedents are, or whether a new precedent needs to be set based on interpretation of a law, not based on your overall worldview. It should be much more narrow.
5: But that word interpretation implies the bias.
4: Right,
5: and the word interpretation implies that two people could look at the same sentence and get different information from it, and that's where the bias comes in.
4: All of us have biases for everything, but we don't make every decision based on those biases. We can pull back and realize we're biased and say, all right, that's probably my personal bias. That may not be the right way to go on a neutral when I'm trying to decide a case.
2: But do we think that Clarence Thomas's interpretation of the 14th Amendment, the fact that it was written directly to address slavery, do we think that that is necessarily his personal bias coming into play? Or is that, hey, I've studied this for years and this is genuinely my interpretation? Of course, my biases play into it, but I don't think he's like, oh, everything else aside, it's just my worldview. He's got to have some sort of ground to stand on to have arrived at that conclusion. I don't think he's like an unintelligent person.
4: No. It's not a matter of dumb or smart. It's a matter of how much you're willing to step personally back without your emotions being a part of it. And believe me, I don't know the law like Clarence Thomas, but I do find it interesting that you're going to read into the context when it comes to the 14th Amendment, but not the Second Amendment. Because when the Second Amendment was written, what were we talking about with weapons and guns?
0: Muskets.
4: We were talking about single shot muskets. We were talking about something that was extremely difficult to do significant amount of damage unless you had significant numbers of shooters. And the world is not that anymore. So if we're going to apply that standard, and I'm not talking about, like, again, he knows more of the law than I do. That's not my point. I'm trying to think about the logic of, in one case, we're going to use context and historical context and reason, and in the other one, we're just not. We're going to treat it like that's the gospel, and it was etched in stone on a mountain, and that can't change.
2: But is that how that works, or does it come down to each individual case that comes in? If there was a stronger case being made to do something about the Second Amendment, like, I truly believe if we're going to we'll never repeal the Second Amendment, but if we change it in some way, there's a piece of the puzzle that we just haven't figured out yet. That's why I love learning about the laws. Yeah. It's like, okay, yeah, I see where you're coming from, but that wasn't good enough. You got to go back to the drawing board and try again. Is there a case to be made that could open even Clarence Thomas? Not that I know much about Clarence Thomas's stance on the Second Amendment specifically, but is there a case to be made that could unlock something in any justice's mind? Maybe we just haven't gotten there yet.
4: Yeah, I find it fascinating, though, that, like, we do this. And again, it's not about the law. This is about the logic. How can one amendment basically be unassailable,
2: but doesn't apply to this?
4: It absolutely does.
2: No, it doesn't. The 14th Amendment has nothing to do with the Second Amendment.
4: No, but they're amendments. They were put into law by the process that we say.
2: They didn't say the reason why we're doing the 14th. Like, it's just, I don't think your logic is sound on this one.
4: I think it's that right on the line. If one thing being in the Constitution makes it unassailable.
2: But if you flip it around, then that means, okay, then we can change the 14th Amendment based on historical context because we want to change the Second Amendment.
4: We can change the amendment. But we can't pretend that the amendment doesn't say what it says. Or that it says something that it doesn't. We're putting words in there that aren't there. And with other amendments, yes, we understand the context of the time might have meant or implied a certain type of thing. But it's not in there. So, like, the Second Amendment, it doesn't say muskets. It just says well-armed, you're allowed to bear arms. You have the right to bear arms. So that we've carried forward, and I don't have any problem with this, by the way.
0: Look at the First Amendment. The First Amendment is so important.
4: Yeah.
0: Religion, freedom from religion, not establishing a religion, the press, and it's like 18 words.
4: Yeah.
2: Intentionally broad. And I think the Second Amendment is intentionally broad, right?
0: I really don't know.
4: Well, that would mean, aren't they all kind of?
0: I would love to know.
4: Well, then the 14th should be interpreted broadly like the Second and the First.
2: But I understand, but you would have to apply that same logic to a liberal justice wanting to, are you going to complain the same way?
4: I do, absolutely. Know. 100%. Because we have to come down on how this, it's the process, not the result. We're too focused on the result. The process should simply be everything we bring up or every case we hear as a Supreme Court, the standard should be the same, whether it's a left-leaning or right-leaning principle that's being attacked or challenged or whatever. It doesn't matter.
2: But it's in the way that these lawyers argue for the change that it comes down to. You can't just say, like, hey, no matter how the case is presented, we all know what the right thing is and we're going to do the right thing. It comes down to how it's argued in court. Am I right, Dave?
0: Mm-hmm.
4: Sure, but you're making decisions based on precedent, in this case, 150 years old. Right? So are we now supposed to be able to get inside the minds of people from 150 years ago and not what they wrote, but maybe what they thought?
0: Yes. They try to.
4: I know. This is my point. Yeah. That seems highly illogical.
0: I just love if someone's tuning into the DJS for the first time. Thanks, Dave. I called you twice,
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7: Well, this traffic report's a service of McKelvey Homes. We still have that slow traffic westbound 44. It's from running from about Bowles now most of the way to Antire. There's an incident in the median east of Antire, not blocking anything there currently. Westbound 70, you've got some slow traffic at the city limits. After that, it's a pretty good shape to get out to Lake St. Louis. Lake St. Louis through Highway Z, almost to Winslow Parkway, is starting to bog down. Southbound 270, pockets from Olive down through Doherty Ferry, then it opens up. Southbound 55, just south of M, most of the way down to Z. You've got delays. Westbound 64, Kings Highway, out through McCausland, both directions between 270 and Mason are slow. And then again, westbound Lake St. Louis Boulevard out to 70. On the Illinois side, roadwork backups on eastbound to 5570, pockets east of 203 through 111, but then it jams east of 255, most of the way to 159. Westbound is backed up Black Lane to 111. Eastbound 64 on the brakes, 111 to 157. I'm Roger Brand in the Michaels Flooring Outlet.com Traffic Center.
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0: Want to encourage you guys that, and really, like, we're gonna get right down to it. I mean, I'm paid to do this, and the station's paid for it, dully. 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
1: Well, we got a couple of rescue crashes on the secondaries. Twin River Road at Jim Weber Road and also Doherty Ferry just on the west side of 270. So restrictions at both those locations. We still have this incident in the median on 44 east of Antire. Westbound 44 is slow east of Bowles all the way out into that area. South 270 slows 64 down through Clayton Road. But then after that, it's clear down to 55. Downtown eastbound 64 jams 111 to 157. Eastbound 5570 is on the brakes 255 to 159. And westbound 255 to 111. I'm Roger Brand at the Michaels Flooring Outlet.com Traffic Center.
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3: At 4 o'clock, we've got sunshine right now downtown at the Arch. It is 96 degrees, and the feels like is 100. Forecasters say the combination of heat and humidity could make it feel as hot as 110 degrees as we go through the week. National Weather Service meteorologist Derek Weiss says warm overnight temperatures are expected to provide little relief, adding to the health risks from this prolonged stretch of hot weather.
5: Overnight, when the lows, typically when they don't get below 75 to 70, especially those without air conditioning, it's harder to recover overnight with the warmer overnight lows.
3: The discord between the St. Louis County Council and administration department heads has reached a breaking point.
7: County Executive Sam Page is alleging Councilwoman Shalonda Webb threatened physical violence against Health Director Dr. Kanika Cunningham. Page admits he did not hear it firsthand, but has had multiple people report they heard Webb mutter about wanting to punch Dr. Cunningham in the face. Webb's response?
25: I didn't say that, and no one, including from the county executive office, reached out to me to ask me did I make that before people started reporting it.
7: KMOX was at the press conference where this allegedly happened and did not hear the comments, nor were they heard when reviewing our tape. In a letter to the council obtained by KMOX, Page says all meetings with department heads to discuss their budgets will no longer be private and must be public. Page declined to comment further on his letter. Sean Malone, KMOX News.
3: A six-month ban on new apartments is expected to be signed by the St. Charles County Executive, Steve Ellman.
26: By banning it, what we hope to do is find out why there were so many apartments built. I mean, I'm a Republican, and I believe in the market. I don't think people would have built these apartments if there wasn't a market for them.
3: Ellman tells KMOX for a long time, 15 to 20% of new residences in St. Charles County were apartments. After COVID, it became 40%. The moratorium is only applying to unincorporated areas of the county.
27: From ABC News, I'm Michelle Franzen. The Supreme Court rejecting President Trump's efforts to rescind birthright citizenship, affirming babies born in the U.S. are U.S. citizens under the 14th Amendment. More from ABC's Devin Dwyer.
28: This is something that every lower court that has looked at it has struck down or sided against President Trump. So in that sense, it's not that monumental, but it is significant given the political significance to President Trump and what he has put into this case, lobbying the justices on social media, attending those arguments in person.
27: In another case, justices ruled to uphold a lower court ban on trans athletes from playing on high school teams for women and girls. The race to find more survivors continues in Venezuela following the double earthquakes, nearly 2,000 now confirmed dead and more than 10,000 injured. GOP Congressman Tom Kaine Jr. of New Jersey returning to Congress following a four-month absence due to a medical issue. He told lawmakers he was hospitalized with depression. This is ABC News.
3: The Dow from Stiefel up 136 points to 52,319.
29: The first real grip of summer is upon us. Sunny, hot, and humid this afternoon. Starts to get a little hazy. 98 for the high. Tonight, clear and steamy. Upper 80s this evening. 78 for the low. Wednesday and Thursday, do it again. Sunny, hot, and humid. 98 Wednesday. 98 again on Thursday. It's still hot and humid Friday and Saturday. But we're going to add some pop thunderstorms around each afternoon. Friday 95, Saturday 95. A little increase in those pop thunderstorms on Sunday. From the Saliga Heating and Cooling Weather Center, I'm meteorologist Dave Murray on 104.1 FM. KMOX.
3: We've got sunshine at the moment downtown at the Arch. It's 96 degrees and the feels like is 100. I'm Michael Calhoun, KMOX News.
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0: is here. Weber Chevrolet is the sponsor of the Sweet 16. We have a good one. I'm sure we've done it before in the 20 years we've been doing it, but it's been a long time.
1: I don't remember ever doing it.
0: I don't either.
1: I don't think we have.
0: It's either been one of the early ones.
1: There's a lot of things you can make categories out of.
0: We legitimately do
1: repeat some, but I'm pretty sure we've never done this.
0: So this is the Sweet 16 of fictional doctors.
2: Okay, point of clarification, because are we talking people that portrayed actual, like, medical doctors, or is it broader than that?
1: Because that's exactly what I was saying too.
2: Yeah.
1: I narrowed it to only medical doctors as opposed to somebody who has a doctorate in you know, mathematics that is
0: Dr. Seuss.
1: Yeah.
0: Right. Yeah.
1: Yeah. Right. I think he's not fictional.
0: Yeah, I think all of mine that's a good point. I think all of mine are medical doctors.
1: Yeah.
0: So
2: yeah, I think most of mine are, but there are a couple that kind of walk that line. So if you guys want to shoot them down, obviously there are a lot.
1: I think a couple of mine are scientists or doctors, but they were doctors of something. Yeah.
2: Right, right.
0: Lead it off.
1: I'm going to go with a scientist doctor, but I'm pretty sure he was pretty good at medical, and that is yours and my favorite, Dr. Zaius.
0: Oh my God, I forgot about Dr. Zaius. That's awesome.
1: That's the first thing I thought about.
0: Oh man, that's great.
1: That's how sick am I.
0: I thought you were going to say my first one.
1: All the great doctors and medical shows and all this in literature, and the first thing I thought about was, there's no contradiction between faith and science.
0: I love it. I love it. Andrew.
3: Dr. John Watson.
2: Hey.
1: Yep, it was on mine too.
0: Wheels.
2: Dr. Hawkeye Pierce.
1: Yeah,
0: good one.
1: Him too.
2: Yeah, that was going to be my first round draft pick. Yep. Yeah.
0: Yeah. Rach.
4: I'm going to go with Dr. Nick from The Simpsons.
0: Love him.
1: Oh, yeah, that's fun.
3: Yeah, I had that one too.
0: It was always a good time when Nick showed up,
2: yeah,
0: right?
2: Yeah.
0: Loved him. I'll go Pepper. No.
2: What about his band?
0: I'm going to go Bones, Dr. McCoy from Star Trek.
2: That's a good one, yeah.
0: But Dr. Jim,
1: Not a bricklayer.
0: If I were a bigger Star Trek fan, I would rip this off. But I saw on TikTok last night a guy's grave who is evidently a big Trekkie and has a picture, you know, on his tombstone of the Enterprise. And it says, beamed up on, you know, September, whatever.
1: Right, right.
0: And then it says, quote says, he's dead, Jim. I thought that would be awesome. Your kids to see that. Back to you.
1: So I'll take your Dr. McCoy, which is by far my favorite.
0: Mm-hmm.
1: But with all the iterations of Star Trek, there's been many others. So I thought, should we include another one?
0: Yeah.
1: And that thinking led me to just a little bit outside that. And I'm going to go with Dr. Lazarus from Galaxy Quest.
0: Oh,
1: which is a total ripoff of it. But I love your Alan Rickman's
0: great movie
1: and a great character. I mean,
0: by the hammer of Grapthar.
1: I mean, total cynic, and at the end, he's kicking people's butt and getting into it. I mean, I thought that was great.
0: Have you seen that movie?
2: Nah.
0: Galaxy Quest.
2: If I did, it was a long time ago.
1: It is great.
0: It is great.
1: Yeah.
0: Yeah. Andrew.
3: It's far better than any Star Trek thing, I'll tell you that. I'll take Galaxy Quest.
0: Shots fired.
3: Dr. Van Helsing.
2: Oh, good one.
1: Oh, yeah.
2: There goes one off my list.
0: A lot of these I didn't think of.
2: Yeah.
0: This is good. Wheels.
2: Dr. Stephen Strange.
3: Mm-hmm.
1: Ah, Dr. Strange. Okay.
2: Yeah.
1: I'm trying to think.
4: It's funny that his name is Stephen.
2: Yeah.
4: I don't know why. It just is.
0: Rach.
3: People just call him Steve.
4: I'm going to go with Dr. Fraser Crane.
0: I knew you would.
1: Oh, good one.
0: I knew you would.
1: That's a good one. I like that one.
0: I'm going to go one from my childhood. Dr. Bricker from Love Boat.
1: Oh, yeah.
0: The doc on Love Boat.
1: Yeah.
0: That guy was
1: a mover and a shaker, wasn't he?
0: He was a hound.
1: Yeah, you could always, if he had any screen time, you can better believe that it involved the best looking passengers on the thing.
0: Yeah. In the mid 70s, you would have believed, and maybe it was, it was just totally cool to sexually
1: approach.
0: Yeah. Anyone on your cruise ship, even though you were part of the crew.
1: Exactly.
0: You're just like, hey, you know. Back to you.
1: All right. I'm going to go with my favorite television doctor. And I love the Hawkeye Pierce, too. But this one, on a medical show, is just genius. Geniusly played.
0: I know.
1: And that is Gregory House.
0: Yeah, House.
1: Gregory House. I love those. If that's a repeat on there, I watch them all. It's just the solving of it and then his comments make it all worthwhile.
0: We should do the Sweet 16 of best curmudgeons, because he would be great for that, too.
1: Win. Yeah, he would win that. Yeah. Or he would compete.
0: Andrew.
3: Dr. Doolittle.
1: That's good.
0: Yeah. Yeah.
1: Veterinarian.
0: Mm-hmm. Wheels.
2: Dr. Frankenstein.
0: Nice. That was my next one.
1: I had Dr. Frankenstein.
2: I think they're related.
0: Put them against each other. Yeah. Rach.
4: Dr. Quinn, medicine woman.
0: Ooh.
1: Yeah. Oh, yeah. Love Jane Seymour.
0: Dr. Quest.
1: Benton Quest.
0: That was from Johnny Quest.
1: Exactly. All right, my next one.
4: We only need one more. We flew through that.
2: Man, Skip, what do you got? We're good at doctors.
1: Well, I had a Dr. Jekyll, Dr. Moreau.
2: Ooh, man.
1: I had Trapper John, an addition, because he had his own show later.
2: He did.
1: And I liked that show.
2: Yeah.
1: And my favorite one, you don't have to use this one, but it is, you may be, Dave may be the only one that knows who this is, Dr. Vinny Boombatz.
0: Oh, yeah.
1: You remember that?
0: With
1: all of Rodney Dangerfield's.
0: I had Bob Newhart, who was a psychiatrist.
1: Yeah.
0: I had Quincy, who was a medical examiner. Dr. Green and Dr. Carter from ER. Pick anything you've heard.
4: I heard Wheels react to this, too. I like Dr. Jekyll.
0: Cool.
2: Yeah.
1: All right.
2: Not a good one. Got some history to it.
0: Mm-hmm.
1: Yeah.
0: Yep. Thank you. Okay. Sweet 16 of the best fictional doctors of all time. This is going to be good. Dr. Zaius versus Fraser Crane.
2: I don't know Zaius. I got to go Fraser.
0: You don't know who he is?
2: No, I've never heard that name before just now.
0: He's the orangutan from Planet of the Apes.
2: Oh, Dr. okay. Zaius, I still Dr. vote Zaius. For Dr. Crane then.
0: Dr. Zaius.
1: Dr. Zaius.
0: Rock me, Dr. Zaius. I'm going Zaius.
3: Fraser.
1: Oh, Zaius goes down.
0: Dr. Watson versus the Love Boat Doctor.
2: Love Boat Doctor.
1: Yeah, Adam Bricker. Love Boat.
0: Hawkeye from MASH versus Dr. House.
2: Oh, man, is that a good combo.
1: I got to go House.
2: I'm going to go Hawkeye, but that's tough.
1: I loved MASH, but I didn't think that he was my favorite character anywhere near it. I got to go House.
4: Tie to Dave.
0: Crap. This is a tough one. I have to go childhood, and I'm going to go Hawkeye. So, I thought he was the funniest person in the world when I was 10 years old.
2: I was a kid, too.
1: I watched the reruns, he's one of my least favorite characters. Yeah.
2: Who's your favorite when you watch him now?
1: I don't know. I like Henry Blake a lot.
2: I did, too.
1: I like Henry Blake a lot. And then in the later ones, probably Radar some. You know, some of the guys like Rizzo. There's hardly in a few of them can be really funny in some of them. I like Winchester, too, of how snobby he played it so well.
2: Yeah.
1: And he was so
0: snobby
1: with
0: Remember they kept changing the size of his pants?
1: Yeah. Yes. Those kind of
2: He was better than Burns, I thought.
0: Yeah, you know
1: what? Because he fought back better.
2: Right. Because he was also the snobby guy.
0: That show, when they went from Blake to
2: Potter.
1: Yeah.
0: They didn't miss much.
2: No, that was a great pick. Yeah.
0: And when they went from Burns to Winchester, they didn't miss much. Right.
1: Well, I liked Trapper better than BJ.
2: But yeah.
1: BJ's still good.
2: Yeah.
1: But it was a total different character. I mean, Henry Blake was hilarious as the total inept.
2: And he was kind of lighthearted, right?
1: And then Harry Morgan comes in as a regular army guy, but still very funny.
0: Remember the one where they brought him the horse and he cried?
1: Yeah.
0: Oh,
1: I love that one.
0: That got me.
1: I love that one. He knows you're not just going to the bunkhouse.
0: Dr. Nick from The Simpsons versus Dr. Doolittle.
2: Doolittle.
0: Nick.
3: Dr. Nick.
1: I'll go Doolittle.
2: I picked Doolittle. I don't know what you guys did.
0: Nick moves on. Bones, Dr. McCoy from Star Trek versus Dr. Frankenstein.
3: Bones
0: moves on. Dr. Lazarus versus Dr. Quinn Medicine Woman.
3: Dr. Quinn.
4: Dr. Quinn.
2: Quinn.
1: Oh, I'm going.
0: Quinn moves on.
1: Yeah.
0: Dr. Van Helsing versus Dr. Quest.
1: Dr. Quest.
2: Van Helsing.
4: Van Helsing.
1: Oh, man, they just don't know, man. They just don't know.
2: We don't.
0: These kids. Dr. Strange.
2: Referring to the older fictional work in Van Helsing.
0: Dr. Strange versus Dr. Jekyll.
2: Strange. That's a tough
1: Jekyll.
2: One.
1: Jekyll.
3: Dr. Jekyll messed a lot of stuff up, though. Do we really want to vote for?
2: That was Mr. Hyde.
1: Yeah.
0: Yeah, Dr. Jekyll was pretty straight, dude.
4: He was just trying to get by after making some mistakes.
0: You want to do another one, Rach?
4: Yes.
0: We have time. Sweet 16 of fictional doctors, Dr. Frasier Crane versus Dr. Adam Bricker from Love Boat.
2: Frasier.
0: That makes that pretty easy. Hawkeye versus Dr. Nick from The Simpsons.
2: Hawkeye.
4: Dr. Nick.
0: Nick. Wow. There's an upset.
2: Anything Simpsons going to beat pretty much anything else.
3: Yeah, I love Simpsons. Exactly.
1: I love the Simpsons. You got two automatic votes.
2: Yes. The Simpsons. Anything Simpsons, yeah. We got two for sure.
1: Yeah.
0: It's like the Supreme Court.
2: Exactly. Of course, anything old guy, we got two for sure also. Yeah. So.
0: Bones from Star Trek versus Dr. Quinn, Medicine Woman.
2: Bones.
0: All right.
4: Sorry to the only woman on the entire list. Just kidding. But something to think about.
3: Just pretend that it's Bones from the show Bones.
1: Well, Rachel. Now let's.
3: Who
1: talk
3: also
1: about
3: could
1: this.
3: Have been on this list?
1: We didn't say fictional nurses. We are talking
0: oh,
1: about.
0: Wow! He actually went there.
4: Oof!
2: I'm ducking on his behalf.
1: She knows I'm kidding. That's I why know, she I knows know, I'm know. Kidding.
0: Van Helsing versus Jekyll.
2: Van Helsing.
4: I'll go Jekyll.
0: I'm going Jekyll. I like saying it too.
1: I'm going Jekyll too.
0: Jekyll. All right. We are already at the final
4: this
0: four.
4: This has been an incredibly easy list.
0: This is crazy.
2: This winner might challenge the Supreme winner.
0: Yeah. It's Monty Python.
4: I thought we usurped last week. It is Calvin and Hobbes.
0: Yeah. Oh, okay.
4: The best friends.
0: Okay. You want to finish it?
4: I mean, we might as well.
0: Okay. Skip, as usual, before we do the final four, tell us about what's going on at Weber this month.
1: Well, today's the last day of the month, so I can't tell you too much about what, but, you know, here. Generically, first of all, we're open Friday, closed Saturday.
0: Good
1: so,
0: for you.
1: So, no, not selling anything on Saturday.
0: I know you always do that.
1: Yeah. I don't understand why you would, but anyway, so there's that. But the incentives, though, do not change till next week because GM is kind of closing down completely. So until that. So all the great stuff we're doing is good through, you know, the weekend, and it's going to be great. And I think that we will once again rule in the reviews category as the best reviewed Chevy dealer. We've been that way since they started doing it, actually, and it's gotten even further apart, to be honest with you. So we'll take care of you. That's what it means. Service sales, just come see us, and you will not leave unhappy.
0: Yeah. 3 out of 4 of us are driving Weber cars. So.
1: No.
0: Oh, you too?
1: Everybody.
3: Yeah, I got a Weber.
0: I didn't know that.
4: I got a Weber.
0: Oh, good.
3: Chevy Equinox.
0: Because you're always constantly talking about the Bomberitos. So I'm like, oh, I guess this. Just can't shut him up about it. Okay, final four of Sweet 16 of Fictional Doctors. Dr. Frasier Crane versus Dr. Nick from The Simpsons. This is a tough one for Ray.
4: Frasier. Two picks. I'll go Frasier as well.
0: Frasier?
3: I mean, yeah, Frasier.
0: Okay.
2: Wow. You guys both went against the Simpsons.
1: Two automatic Simpsons votes.
2: Was this peer pressure?
3: Yeah. I'm counting Niles as a part of that, too.
0: Dr. McCoy versus Dr. Jekyll.
2: McCoy.
4: Yeah, McCoy.
0: There you go. McCoy versus Frasier.
2: McCoy.
4: Frasier. Tight to skip.
0: It's all up to you.
1: Bones.
0: There you go. So is Bones a better fictional doctor or...
4: Calvin and Hobbes' best fictional friends.
3: Hobbes.
2: Bones.
1: I'm going Bones.
2: There we go.
4: Right.
2: New grand champion.
0: I know Bones. I love it. Okay. Look at that. We can go home now.
2: He had the best one-liners.
0: Oh, yeah.
2: Pretty much maybe of all TV history. I think
1: his one-liners in... the fourth movie. When he goes back to in time and sees all the it's the Inquisition around here.
0: He was also a ladies' man.
1: Yeah.
0: Remember that?
1: Oh yeah.
0: Every planet they went to, he was getting into the shenanigans.
2: Is that what they called it?
0: Yes. Tell you guys about Universal Windows Direct. 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
6: Well, if you're headed home on westbound Highway 44, we've had this incident out in the median. It looks like the MoDOT trucks have left the scene. There's still some, I guess it's debris. It's really hard for me to see what it is, but folks are still looking at it. Westbound 44 delays west of the Merrimack River near Soccer Park most of the way to Antire. If you're traveling south on 270, there's heavy traffic north of Olive down through Manchester. Opens up before you get to Doherty Ferry. Still seeing some delays, but it looks like they cleared that crash. Doherty Ferry west of 270. The delays are more closer to Barrett Station. Jim Weber at Twin River Road. There's restrictions. Twin River shut down there. That's just east of Highway W. That's another rescue crash. They're still dealing with that one. Southbound 170, Delmar to Brentwood's heavy. Westbound 64, approaching Kings Highway. Out through the city limits is backed up west of Clarkson to Topgolf. A little slow approaching Winghaven and then Lake Singles Boulevard out to 70. Westbound 70, some slow stuff at the city limits. A little busy through Highway K and then A to Z out west after that. Southbound 55, midway down from M toward Highway Z is busy. Eastbound 64 still jammed, 111 to 157. Eastbound 5570, though, is cleared out east of 255. Westbound past Black Lane, just a little heavy. I'm Roger Brand at the Michaels Flooring Outlet.com Traffic Center.
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0: Yes, we were lightning speed on that Sweet 16. Rach, you have a great topic. What fast food restaurant would you like to turn into an all-you-can-eat buffet?
1: Yeah, I saw this question posed on Reddit yesterday, and I thought if there was ever a DGS question.
0: That's great.
1: 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But I have thought about this a lot. I think I would go Taco Bell. Because that's the place I feel like I could eat the most items. Therefore, an all-you-can-eat buffet would just kind of, you know, if you're only going to eat so many quarter pounders in one sitting, right?
0: What's your first plate at Taco Bell?
1: Ooh, chili cheese burrito, my absolute fave. Maybe like a Crunchwrap, and then maybe like a Nachos Bel Grande.
0: It's very reasonable.
1: Yeah. Mm. Mm-hmm. I also really like the grilled cheese burrito.
0: Andrew, what restaurant would you want to be?
2: I mean, it's Taco Bell. She's correct. Having recently experienced an all-you-can-eat Taco Bell buffet.
1: Oh, there you go.
2: There is nothing like it, and there is nothing better.
3: Well, their food is basically built for it.
2: Yeah, the ability to keep walking up and grabbing taco after taco after taco.
3: Yeah.
0: How many items can you eat?
2: Well, that's now there's quite a big difference there, right? Are we talking...
3: yeah, each one's different, yeah.
2: A soft taco, or are we talking, Chalupa Supreme? There's big differences.
0: Yeah. Small ones.
2: I don't know. I could take down Party Pack by myself easily.
0: Is that 12?
2: Yeah.
0: Ooh, it's impressive.
2: Yeah, I could do 12. Trying to figure out what I can say to make you be like, no, you can't. You have to do that tomorrow. And then I get a bunch of soft tacos for free.
0: What's the most White Castles anyone's ever eaten?
1: I've never really tried to eat more than like 5 or 6. I've never done the Crave case. Never had one just for me.
0: I tried. When I was touring with my Christian band, we would do this. And I always thought I could eat 12, maybe 20. I don't think I ever topped 8.

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1: I wasn't here when I was getting them.
2: But it was great.
3: Okay.
1: Yeah, I'd say like Taco Bell's the choice, but if I have to throw out another one, the next choice would be like a Chick-fil-A.
2: I was going to say that because of the nuggets. I could eat a million of them.
1: You can eat 9,000.
2: The other one I will throw out there is Jack in the Box. Because good so variety. Many of their finger foods are really good. Their egg rolls. I mean, I'd maybe get a burger. We can't eat like more than one, maybe two, but their onion rings, their fries are all good. Their egg rolls and their tacos are tremendous. So I would think that's a good one too.
3: Tell you guys about my buddy John Moriarty at E3 Wealth. John is a financial guy, you know, at heart. And if you are like me, just a W-2 employee that's interested in retiring at some point, you can talk to John. 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Don't confuse that with being weak. 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Let him know you heard about him on the show. 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
6: 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Right now we've got sunshine. It's 96 degrees. The feels like it's 100 downtown at the Arch.
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6: We've got reports of a shooting on 6440 near Wing Haven. Let's take you right now to the traffic center. Roger Brand has been listening to the scanners and looking at the cameras. And what can you tell, Roger?
8: Well, it looks like, Michael, that the incident is actually on Wing Haven, because I just heard him saying they're going to be shutting down. I just heard him say to shut down the eastbound ramp at Wing Haven. And it looks like traffic is not getting through. That would be northbound Wing Haven past 64. So it looks like they have restrictions there just off the highway. It's not impacting the highway, but it looks like you may not be able to get off at Wing Haven currently. And we'll keep tabs on that for you. But westbound 64 and eastbound 64 through the Wing Haven and area is not impacted at this time.
6: Thank you very much, Roger Brand, with the latest. Several days of triple-digit heat indices are expected in Missouri this week. National Weather Service meteorologist Derek Wise says it's not just the heat, but how long it will stick around that has forecasters concerned.
9: Especially for multiple days in a row is what leads those heat impact risks. So that's why we have the heat advisory out through the week for the prolonged nature of the heat index values of 100 to 105. So we issued the heat advisory basically from Nevada up to the Lake of the Ozarks region.
6: In Edwardsville, two people were sent to the hospital this morning after a ceiling collapsed at Lincoln Middle School. The school is undergoing a renovation. The city of Edwardsville confirms to KMOX that five people were in the vicinity when the ceiling caved. Two people refused medical treatment. One was not hurt. The nature of the reported injuries that required hospitalization have not been released. One of the founders of the now closed National Blues Museum tells KMOX he's given

0: giving it a year to see if he can revive the downtown attraction. The museum would have celebrated its 10th anniversary this year.
1: We were able to put the money together to build it as a, you know, an element of the cultural fabric of downtown. We took some loans out during COVID to stay open and keep people employed, under the hope that after COVID, that downtown would come back to the way it was pre-COVID in terms of just street traffic and being able to get people in for concerts. And our, you know, our ticket number was $10 or $15. It was pretty low. But we couldn't get that back.
0: Developer Amos Harris tells Total Information AM he believes it could still be viable, giving it a year to see if he can gather the resources to reopen. In the meantime, he's hoping someone takes up the call to create more small-scale events to bring downtown workers and residents out into the streets. LeBron James will not be re-signing with the Lakers for next season. ESPN senior NBA insider Shams Charania says there's a few teams emerging as frontrunners to sign the 41-year-old superstar.
2: Around the league, teams expect the Warriors, the Cleveland Cavaliers, the Miami Heat, all to emerge as among some of the suitors for LeBron James. Of course, you never know who could come out of the woodworks, who else could come aboard and pitch LeBron James on a vision to join a team and compete and be happy in his 24th NBA season.
0: ABC News has learned that the rumors may be true. Taylor Swift and Travis Kelce may have some wedding-related events at New York's Madison Square Garden. Sources tell ABC News that the first event is scheduled for Thursday at 6 p.m. Eastern with about 100 people. The next event on Friday lasting about 12 hours, about 1,000 people expected. More from ABC's Aaron Katursky.
3: There's going to be this, in all likelihood, parade of vehicles coming into the arena and tents and canopies set up to keep the comings and goings secret, or at least away from prying eyes of the public. A couple of streets around the arena are going to be shut down in addition to those tents and canopies to make way. And don't expect any pictures, at least ones that are unauthorized. All the guests, even the vendors, the security guards, everyone inside has been told no phones.
0: From the Saliga Heating and Cooling Weather Desk, for tonight, clear and humid, low 78. For tomorrow, hot and humid and hazy with a high of 98. Right now, downtown at the Arch, it's 96. Feels like 100. I'm Michael Calhoun, KMOX News.
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5: Well, this traffic report is a service of Huff Heating and Air Conditioning. Westbound Highway 70, a little slow, 270 at Earth City. West of 94 through Zumbel A to Z in Wentzville. Westbound 64, bumper-to-bumper Kings Highway out to Clayton Skinker. There's slow stuff west of Timberlake to Topgolf. Like we mentioned, there's an incident on Winghaven at 64. Restrictions on Winghaven, but not on 64. 64 is fine. It's just slow west of Lake St. Louis Boulevard, headed out through Prospect right now. Southbound 270, south of 364, down through Doherty Ferry, slow 44 to Gravois. Westbound 44 is still heavy from about Mirage there, just west of the Merrimack River, basically, or Soccer Park area towards Antire, just east of Antire. It had an incident in the median, no lane blockage, but folks are still slowing in the area. Southbound 55, midway down from M toward Highway Z is busy. Eastbound 70 past Packers Avenue. Eastbound 64 jammed, 111 to 157. Westbound 5570, 255 to 111 is also slow. I'm Roger Brand at the MichaelsFlooringOutlet.com Traffic Center.
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0: preview the Brave series. You can preview Rush Hour. Whatever you want to do.
1: Well, we don't really have Rush Hour today. Matt and I have 7 minutes before pregame starts.
0: Oh, so, it's an early game.
1: Yeah. So it's 6:15 game, 5:20 pregame, which means we're done at 5:15, which means we have about 7 or 8 minutes. So
0: okay.
1: It'll be short. In fact, it will be much longer than this segment. But but I think that this is maybe broader than just the series against the Braves. This is a really tough stretch to close out the first half, the technical first half. We know we're halfway through. But you've got the Braves 6 times between now and the All-Star break. You've got 5 against the Milwaukee Brewers all in 4 days. And then you got 3 against the Cubs. So it's Braves, Cubs, 5 against the Brewers, Braves again. And then after the All-Star break, you have 20 games in 20 days.
0: Damn.
1: So by the trade deadline, you're going to know. Because this stretch will show you. If you're still good at the end of this, you should hang in there. You should hang in there. And if you're not at the end of this, then it's okay to sell a couple of pieces, promote a couple of other young guys, and let it ride and see what happens.
0: I like it.
1: Yeah.
0: But awesome.
1: This is a good... We're going to learn everything we need to know in the next 30 games or so.
0: Cool. Thanks, Kip.
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7: Well, if you're headed out into St. Charles County, just be advised there's some restrictions on Winghaven Boulevard. This traffic report services Scott Credit Union. They have a police incident they're dealing with there. So the ramps, they're shutting down at least some of the ramps in Winghaven itself. That has restrictions, I believe, across 64 there. So just be advised there's a little slowdown right now. That westbound exit looks like it is closed. There's a little slowdown there as folks try to figure out what to do. If you're going past that point, it looks good until you get west of Lake St.

0: Daniels Boulevard. It's heavy out to 70. And of course, leaving the city, you've got the usual slow stuff. Kings Highway out through Clayton Skinker, approaching Clarkson to Topgolf, headed that way. Southbound 270, south of 364 to Ladue, 64 to Doherty, Ferry 44 midway down to Gravois. Slow westbound 44 still has heavy traffic from near the soccer park west of the Merrimack, most of the way to Antire due to an incident we had in the median there. Southbound 70 delays at Delmar. Westbound 70 heavy at the city limits. Earth City to the Blanchett around Zumbel and A to Z out Wentzville Way. Southbound 55 south of M midway down to Z is heavy. Eastbound 70 backed up at Packers Avenue. 64 eastbound 111 to 157 jam. Westbound 55 70 255 to 111. You've got delays. I'm Roger Brand at the Michaels Flooring Outlet.com Traffic Center.
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4: Welcome back, guys. DJS and KMOX. Time to talk to our pal, Ricky Horton. Hey, Rick.
8: Hey, Dave. How are you? What's going on?
4: Great, buddy. So I'm going to start the segment today with a couple of Dave questions, but they're about the Cardinals broadcast. So when I listen to you guys and John will say, Ricky has the seventh when we come back. Like, what does that mean? Like, do you really kind of go like, okay, I'm going to take the third and do the play by play. I'm going to take the seventh, and do the play by play and kind of switch off?
8: Yes, that we do. And we've been doing that. That's kind of the way it's always been, I think. I'm sure that that's the way it was with Mike Shannon and John also, and even back to Jack and Mike and really anybody that's done it. There's a prescribed innings that you do. So my innings for play-by-play are the third and the fourth and the seventh, and John has the rest. And then once we get the extra innings, we alternate. And, alternating in extra innings used to be a big deal because sometimes it'd be 13, 14, 15 inning games, but they get decided in an inning or two. So, but yes, that is prescribed.
4: And people would be shocked listening to the show to know how much work goes into this silliness. And I'm curious, what is your prep like to do a broadcast?
8: Yeah, so it's probably, I'm actually sitting here doing it right now, so it's a very appropriate, pertinent question you're asking. So I just have their media guide, our media guide, and it's 3:30 Eastern time right now, so the game's not for another 3.5 hours, but I've already met with Ollie, and I will be going through a couple of hours worth of getting my lineup card ready. John does the same thing. We'll talk to the other team's broadcasters. So there's 2 or 3 hours worth of really kind of diving into it. But it's not just that. We've got scorebooks and information in front of us that can take us back to, other series and other games and what happened. And there's some review of that as well. We'll get stat packs. We'll get lineups. We'll get notes. We get all kinds of info. And you just try to cull it down the best you can and get ready for a broadcast.
4: So, you're my boy. I love you like a brother, and you guys are a great team. I just want to say something about Rooney. Rooney, he has to be low-key one of the best who's ever done it.
8: Oh, there's no doubt about it. And you're not saying it because I'm sitting right next to him right now, but and so I'm going to have to say it so he can hear it. But here's what John does, and here's what John's just awesome at doing, and known John a long time, and we talk about that all the time. He paints the picture. So people say this to me all the time. They'll say, you know, when I'm listening to the radio broadcast, and they're talking about John, they're not saying that about me, but when I'm listening to the radio broadcast, I feel like I see things. Because of the words that are being used, I understand kind of where you are in space and time and all that. And so they love the way he paints the picture. And it is pretty spectacular. There's a lot of adjectives in that. There's a lot of kind of thought to describing what you see. And, you know, I think some people would think that that would be easy, but it's not. I mean, you see it, so you assume everybody else sees it. But, you know, that doesn't work on radio, obviously. So John's just an expert at that.
4: Well, tell him I said that because I'm desperately needy for people to like me. So
8: I will. I'll pass it along, and I'm sure John will give the thumbs up to liking you back, Dave.
4: So one of you two, maybe both of you, but I feel like one of you two, you and Wheels, are not fans of the All-Star game. Am I right?
8: I'm not.
4: Okay.
6: I'm not either.
8: Well, that's good. We're in the same club.
6: I used to be, but obviously, you know, that was a different time when you didn't see everybody all year long like you do now. I do like the Home Run Derby, but I can only take so much of it because it goes too long.
8: Yeah. My objection to, and I'm not a big home run derby, I did get a chance to work with John, the home run derby that was in St. Louis when St. Louis had the All-Star game, and I was interested in that. That was kind of cool to be there, but in terms of, you know, celebrating that one particular part of baseball, a home run derby, it's just, if I feel like that's almost been kind of a bad direction for the game in my mind to kind of make it so power hungry. So that's why I don't like the home run derby part. And, you know, like I don't like slam dunk in basketball for the same reason. Mm-hmm. I mean, I love basketball, I love baseball, but I don't like the kind of the extraneous kind of contests around it. But the reason the All-Star game has lost its luster for me is, you know, American League and National League has lost its luster for me.
6: There is no
8: American and National. There are. They're just people in different divisions. But it's not the way it used to be. It used to be, man, I'm going to watch Willie Mays up against, you know, the Yankee stars. You know, I mean, it was a big deal to see your National League's best up against the American League's best. Right now, you know, it's Steve Boris's best up against this other agency's best and whatever team you happen to be on at the moment. I mean, it just doesn't have that same kind of appeal to me.
6: I would love to see it. And I understand baseball is very traditional, and I don't think this is going to happen. But think about the excitement level if we treated the All-Star game maybe every 4 years like you do the World Baseball Classic, where it's, you know, you split them up by countries or regions of the world or whatever.
8: Yeah. Just
6: because, and I'm not saying, look, I get it. Tradition is big thing for baseball, but that would bring some of that element that you're talking about, Ricky, which would be special for the players to compete. But I don't know how you do that on like one day. That's a lot.
8: Yeah. Practically stuff. There's a lot of practicalities to that in the midst of a season to figure out. And that I don't think that's a bad concept if you can ever figure out how to work it out. But I'm still, you know, I'm not, again, you don't always have to go backwards. But I think in the sense of where the game is right now, I wouldn't mind if we went backwards to just playing a division a year in the American League. And I think maybe you can get back the rivalry of the Dodgers and the Giants and the Red Sox and the Yankees and the Cardinals and the Cubs and whoever else, and because you're playing them more, which I think would be good. You can get familiarity, which often breeds, you know, tensions and all that stuff, which would also be good, I think, for people who follow baseball. But it's just too it's too kind of spread out right now. When Jordan Walker has 45 big league home runs against 45 different pitchers, that's a problem.
6: Wow.
8: I mean, that there's nobody that you say, well, he really owns that guy or that guy owns him. He, you know, he's 1-for-3 against people. I mean, that doesn't, there's no kind of storyline to go with that. I think, you know, Kyle Hendricks pitching all those games against the Cardinals and beating him time after time. Well, you don't really get a chance to do that anymore because you don't play each other often enough.
4: You're so right. When I was a kid and I got to see Rod Carew, you know, you're like, holy hell.
8: Yeah, that's right. And I think the reason they started it is they wanted people to see Ichiro and they wanted people to see Griffey, you know, National League fans. Well, you know, the way baseball spread out now and continuing to evolve, you're going to have more expansion teams at some point, and you're not going to be that far away from being able to watch whatever player you want to watch. And, you know, if you're in St. Louis, you can go to Kansas City and watch any American League game you want. Chicago, you can watch them both. New York, West Coast. I mean, I just think it's a little easier to do that now.
6: Yeah, so, I think that's a big part, Ricky, too, of why offense is what it is. I mean,
8: yeah.
6: I think Ted Williams used to go through a whole season and face like 80 pitchers, and now it's like 280 different pitchers that these guys are facing.
8: Yeah, and I've advocated that too, Kevin. I've said if you want pitchers to start making a comeback and hitters to kind of have to figure out a different way, then you want pitchers and hitters to be on equal footing. Let's put it that way. That then you're going to have them face each other more often, and that the only way to do that is to get rid of the interleague play part. I think it's just too hard to hit right now, and that's why there's so many strikeouts. If you want to cut down on strikeouts, get rid of interleague play. Well, and I don't think they're going to do that, but I would consider it.
6: It's that and the way bullpens are used too, right?
8: Yeah,
6: I mean,
8: right.
6: You're not seeing a starter for 7 or 8 innings. You're seeing them for 4 or 5 in a lot of cases. And like Ted Williams, 1941, the last time a guy hit 400, he faced 74 pitchers.
8: Yeah.
6: And now you're more likely to face something close to 250 or 300.
8: Yeah, exactly. I mean, you're facing guys now where you wonder why. If you're at the ballpark, when you watch Brant Brown stand in front of the dugout when a new pitcher comes into the game, and you have five people standing around him talking, and they're going through stats about the guy, and you think, well, why does he have to do that? Well, he has to do that because they haven't seen that guy very often. I mean, the Cardinals would never have that meeting in front of the dugout for how to hit Lee Smith because we would have seen him enough with the Cubs that you don't need a meeting. You just know the dude throws hard and you better get lucky. I mean, that's just kind of how it is. But now there really is a lot of teaching that has to go on.
4: Guys, how important is it for the club to be at the record they are now or better after the All-Star game, or, you know, by the time the All-Star game comes around?
8: Well, I mean, it is the halfway point. We were actually in the second half of the season starting today, which is interesting. So, you know, the All-Star game always ends up being that delineation because we say, you know, there's pre-All-Star break and post-All-Star break. Well, in my mind, you've competed the first half of the season, and as of game number 81, the Cardinals were the third wild card, a playoff team. Now, I understand that doesn't amount to anything, doesn't give you anything, but it shows you that you've made progress beyond what you thought you would do. So if you can kind of tread water that way and just keep doing that, and, you know, some teams are going to get hotter, and you realize that some team's going to run off a whole bunch of wins and be tough to chase. And I think the Cardinals are going to be true to form in terms of their development. That's what they promised they would do. But, you know, just I think it'd be wonderful for Cardinal baseball if they could have the same second half they had in the first half.
4: All right, don't tell Rooney I said that stupid thing.
8: I already told him, sorry. Too late.
7: I'm really down. How can you laugh when you know I'm down? How can you laugh when you...
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19: Izzy, what's going on, man?
20: Now, you know what, Eddie boy? I've been pretty busy. Got to get out there and got to do the mowing.
19: Yep, I'll tell you what, when you get done mowing the grass...
20: Well, I do my best Forrest Gump impression with all that mowing I have to do around the property.
19: Do it for St. Louis, do it.
20: Like Mama said, life is like a box of chocolates. You never know what you're going to get, except that Fast Eddie's Bon Air. What are we going to get at Fast Eddie's?
19: Let me get it right. You can come on over to Fast Eddie's Bar Bon Air, you know, located on the other side of Clark Bridge in beautiful Alton, Illinois. When you're done mowing the grass, come over here and lounge around with me on the beautiful outdoor patio with all the big screens, the live music playing, the hot chick on a stick.
20: What about that fancy surf and turf you came up with?
19: Man, I'm telling you what, that is meat and seafood on one stick, and it's called the Eddie. It's the king of all foods.
20: Like Mr. Shannon always said, if you're 21 in the mood, come on over to that Clark Bridge and come see Fast Eddie's Bon Air in beautiful Alton, Illinois.
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22: Well, westbound 70 is slow as you come off the 270 ramps most of the way to the Blanchette Bridge and then just A to Z on 1, so that's not bad. Westbound 64 backs up in pockets. Kings Highway headed out through McCausland. Clarkson at Topgolf is slow. The Winghaven exit remains closed westbound, and Winghaven over top of 64 going northbound is also shut down because of a police incident. 64 after that is just kind of slow approaching Crossback. South 270, a little busy. Olive down toward Ladue. 64 to Doherty Ferry after that, not bad. Westbound 44 still bogs down just west of the Merrimack River most of the way to Antire because of an incident in the median at that point. Eastbound 70 backed up through Packers Avenue. Eastbound 64, 111 to 157. And westbound 55, 70 slow, 255 to 111. For the Michaels Flooring Outlet.com Traffic Center.
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23: At 5 o'clock, we've got sunshine right now, 96 degrees. The feels like is 100 downtown at the Arch. Stay tuned for the latest from Roger on the incident at Winghaven and 6440. The heat is on.
24: Michael, no question. Summertime is here, and it's going to be around for a while. Some love it, some don't love it, but we're going to have to put up with it right through the holiday weekend. My detailed forecast coming up next.
23: St. Louis County Executive Sam Page is accusing a member of the county council of threatening one of his administration's directors with violence.
25: Page alleges that after a tense meeting between Councilwoman Shalonda Webb and Health Director Dr. Kanika Cunningham, Webb muttered about wanting to punch Cunningham in the face after leaving a press conference. Page did not hear the comments firsthand, but was told of them by others who say they had. KMOX also did not hear Webb make this statement, and even after reviewing our recording from the podium, could not hear it. Webb denies the allegations.
26: I didn't say that, and no one, including from the county executive office, reached out to me to ask me, did I make that before people started reporting it.
25: KMOX obtained a letter from Page where he mentions the allegations and says his department heads will not meet with council members in private and only discuss the budget in public moving forward. He denied to speak further on the letter. Sean Malone, KMOX News.
23: The St. Charles County Council passed a ban on new apartment construction for the next 6 months. County Executive Steve Ellman tells KMOX he thinks residents are choosing apartments because they can't afford a starter home.
27: And that's what I think is the real problem. And I hope
0: a solution to that problem could come out of this moratorium.
23: Elman says before COVID, apartments were 15 to 20% of all new construction. Then it jumped to 40. This only affects unincorporated areas of the county. A new plan shows St. Louis public schools could save tens of millions by closing and consolidating schools. The most aggressive of three options could save up to $18 million a year in staffing, plus another $13 million in transportation by cutting bus routes nearly in half. The plan also flags building that could be repurposed, turned into teacher housing, community centers, or health clinics. Superintendent Myra Berry calls it a draft meant to spark discussion. The National Blues Museum in downtown St. Louis closed suddenly in late March, citing a lack of daily foot traffic in the city's core. One of the museum's founders tells KMOX's Total Information AM they are not giving up yet.
1: Developer Amos Harris says what downtown really needs to support entertainment and culture is a dynamic daily experience for people who live and work in the heart of St. Louis.
2: There hasn't been that attention to making downtown feel like a city. That density and vibrancy that attracts particularly young people doesn't exist in downtown. Here we are in the middle of a workday, and there's one person on the sidewalk.
1: Harris raised his family in a city loft. He suggests using 7th Street as a corridor for hosting weekly small-scale after-work events to start to create that vibrancy. He adds that's going to take one entity that's focused solely on downtown. As for the National Blues Museum, Harris says he's giving it a year to determine if he can muster the funding to reopen it or close the doors for good. Megan Lynch, KMOX News.
23: And it's time for the Wall Street Wrap, sponsored by Stiefel and Ophthalmology Associates, with Stiefel Director of Investments, Eric Roberts. So how do we finish up on this last day of June and middle of the year?
3: It's hard to believe we are halfway done with 2026, but that is the case today. And we finished on an up note in the market. The S&P 500 advanced 0.8% today, closing at 7,499. The Dow gained 136 points, or 0.3%, setting a record close at 52,319. The NASDAQ rallied 1.5% today, closing at 26,213.
23: As Bon Jovi would say, we're halfway there.
3: In 6 months, we'll be wishing each other a happy new year. It's hard to believe, but today's close did mark the first half of the trading year, and it's been a strong start for stocks. The Dow posted its best first half performance since 2021, rising 12.7% year to date. The S&P 500 gained 9.6% so far this year, while the NASDAQ has surged 12.8% in the first half. This strong start to the first half of the year may suggest more good news for investors between now and year end. Since World War II, the S&P 500 has gained ground in the second half of the year 81% of the time, when the first half has gained 5% or more, according to CFRA.
23: That is Stiefel Director of Investments, Eric Robert. Thank you. That's the Wall Street Wrap on KMOX.
24: The weather pattern is locked in, and so is our forecast. Clear, warm, and humid overnight tonight. Only 78 for the low. Kind of steamy. Wednesday, sunny, hot, and humid. A little buildup in haze as we go through the day on Wednesday. At least a little more hazy look to the sky. 98 for the high. Clear, warm, and humid Wednesday night, 78. Thursday, sunny, hot, and humid. 98 degrees. This will continue right through the holiday weekend. From the Saliga Heating and Cooling Weather Center, I'm meteorologist Dave Murray on 104.1 FM, KMOX.
23: And at the moment, downtown, it's sunny and 96. The feels like is 100. I'm Michael Calhoun, KMOX News.
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4: Well, westbound 64 is busy this afternoon. This traffic reports a service to the Sandberg Phoenix Law Firm. You have delays westbound from the Kings Highway all the way out to Abbott Big Bend, Clarkson to Topgolf. The Winghaven exit westbound 64 is still closed, and it looks like northbound Winghaven on the north side of 64 is also restricted, but I can see folks getting on 64 from Winghaven, and on the south side you have access off and on the highway there. The 64 is also a heavy prospect out to 70. Westbound 70, A to Z in the Wentzville area is kind of busy in addition to the city limits, and it's slow traffic from 270 to our city. South 170 bogs down at the parkway. Westbound 44, you still have these delays from Abbott Mirage are approaching Bowles most of the way to Antire. We had an incident in the median east of Antire that was causing problems. Southbound 55 approaching Highway Z, still kind of slow. On the Illinois side, eastbound 70 still backed up east of the bridge to 64. 64 jam 111 to 157. And westbound 55, 70, a couple of slowdowns from 255 past 111. I'm Roger Brand at the Michaels Flooring Outlet.com Traffic Center.
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6: Hi, welcome into Tuesday on Redbird Rush Hour. It's more like Redbird Rush Minutes. Matt Pauly, Kevin Wheeler with you here. We got you for 8 minutes leading up to Cardinals pregame. Obviously, Matt, this is kicking off a hell of a tough stretch that wraps up the pre-All-Star portion of the schedule. You know, it's you have three here in Atlanta and then three more against Atlanta to wrap up this part of the year. So it's Atlanta, Chicago, five against Milwaukee in 4 days, and then Atlanta again. It's a good stretch, and they are going to need that All-Star break when they get there.
7: They are, and you know, we talked about this yesterday a little bit. Every time we lift up these periods of time that we think are going to be really, really tough for the Cardinals, they tend to come through quite well. It's they don't perform well at periods that kind of surprise us. So we'll see. They might be catching Atlanta at a good time because Atlanta has really kind of stunk lately, or they might be catching Atlanta right as they're coming out of their funk because Atlanta's a good team, and they're going to come out of it at some point. Cubs have been playing good baseball. Brewers have been playing really good baseball. So on paper, this looks like a really tough road here for the Cardinals. But again, we'll see what they do with it because they've been good on tough roads all year.
6: Yeah. So, I mean, for people that haven't been following it, you know, the Braves just lost 2 of 3 in San Francisco. They got swept in San Diego before that. And they took 2 of 3 from Milwaukee. But before that, they had lost, I think, 4 out of 5. Actually, it's more than that. So really, when I look at it in here, they've lost, what, like 10, I think they've lost 12 of their last 16 or something like that.
7: Yeah, to really put this in perspective, they led the Phillies by 10 and a half games on May 22nd. Yeah. So about 5 weeks ago, that's down to 3.
6: Yeah. Yeah. So and some of that is Philly.
7: Either way,
6: Philly's playing well, but Atlanta's in a really down spiral. They have all of their starting pitching out. Everybody's hurt. Now, Bryce Elder and Chris Sale are there, but Elder's falling apart. Sale is still good, but literally everybody else is hurt.
7: And then offensively, Acuna's out right now. Yep. He wasn't playing great beforehand, but he's still Ronald Acuna Jr. But you look up and down, they've got nothing out of their shortstop position this year.
6: No,
7: just absolutely nothing. Now, the Acuna injury adds to that a little bit because they've had to move some guys around.
6: Right, Dubon's been playing the outfield a little more.
7: Right, yeah. Dubon's been in the outfield. But Drake Baldwin hasn't done anything lately. Like, they've just up and down. It's a lot of guys who are not performing right now.
6: Yeah. Yeah, they're getting a pretty good year out of Ozzie Albies. Olsen's been awesome. Olsen's been an MVP candidate. He's been outstanding. And Drake Baldwin's mostly been, but you're right, it's been slower lately. And then Michael Harris II has been really good, but I don't think he's in the lineup tonight.
7: I think you're, and I know they also are not playing Ha-Sung Kim at shortstop tonight. They'd given him, I think, 4 straight games to see whether or not he would get going, and he didn't. So
6: he's
7: they're
6: going
7: to go with Mateo. Yeah.
6: Harris is in there, by the way. He's batting cleanup.
7: Yeah, he's the four-hitter in center field today. So, but yeah, I mean, this is a Braves team that, again, but how about Martin Perez? This dude's 35 years old. He got DFA'd by Atlanta once this year, and he's sitting here with a 3 ERA.
6: He's been fine,
7: Yeah, if the playoffs started tomorrow, he'd be their 2-starter behind Chris Sale.
6: Yeah, he allows contact. He's not a big swing-and-miss guy. Which is maybe where you can look to do some damage. And we've been talking about it for a while now. Bernie has the numbers. He brought it up, and we've been kind of kicking it around. You know, the hope here is that you're on the road, the bats can get going, but obviously being on the road also means danger for the pitching staff.
7: It does. And that's why hopefully playing against Atlanta, which has been not very good offensively, you're able to have some success against them. But at the same time, I'm sure many of those Braves hitters are looking at this as an opportunity to have some success against Cardinals pitching. So, I mean, we can talk out both sides of our mouth on just about any aspect of this matchup between these two teams.
6: Well, one thing is clear. Everybody that's not wearing the Cardinal uniform is just waiting for Matthew Liberatore to show some sign of life, because we normally on Tuesdays replay a lot of stuff from Ollie being on the Gas House Gang. And today, to me, the big takeaway was, again, another defense of Liberatore. We have a plan. We're working on. Well, the plan's not working, man. Like, there's not been any sign of life. Hopefully we see it at least starting tonight. I mean, we're all rooting for the guy, but at some point he's got to take control and execute what he's being taught to execute.
7: Yeah, I think there has to be a clear step forward. And let's go to, because it was 3 weeks, a month, not even a month ago, that we were talking about Matthew Liberatore and Kyle Leahy in the exact same breath. And then all of a sudden, Leahy took a couple steps. He had a game against Minnesota where he went 5 innings, gave up 4 runs. That's not great, but considering where he had been, it was a step. And then he went against San Diego and he went 6 innings, 3 runs on 7 hits. Not great, but a clear step, like a real step at that point. And then his last two have been pretty good as well. 6 1/3 scoreless against Arizona and 5 giving up just 1 run against Miami on a day where you had your bullpen stocked and ready to go. So you were able to be more aggressive, so you got him out of there with an 87 pitch count. But there was that step, whether you want to call that 5-inning game or the 6-inning game, Minnesota-San Diego, whichever one you want to refer to as the step, there was a step. And we have not seen, and with all due respect to Matthew Liberatore throwing 3 scoreless innings before having the blow-up inning in his last outing, that's not a step.
6: No.
7: So the we step haven't is, seen it yet.
6: The step is not giving up the blow-up inning. So right. If it's like 3 or 4 runs over 5 or 6 innings, but it's like a little bit here and a little bit there, that would be a step. It's not a good enough step, but it's a step to show that you can actually rein things back in when something goes wrong.
7: Yeah, I guess by that definition, he kind of did that because he came back out and got another one.
6: Yeah, but it's the big inning, man. I mean, you know,
7: but
6: like,
7: yeah, but the big inning knocked everything out. The moment he gave the big inning, there was nothing to build off of upon that start. He needs to have a day that he can build off of.
6: Yeah, exactly. Like we've seen with Leahy. You know, he's had 3 in a row, but the first one wasn't that great. It was just okay. And then the second one was better, and this last one was good. Like, that's what we're talking about. It's a it's some kind of progression. Do I need to see 6 shutout innings? No, that's not. No, just progress. Because what we've seen here lately is, well, not lately. I mean, look, we all know it's been since last June. Just nonstop hard contact. He's got to start missing barrels because he doesn't miss enough bats to get away with this much hard contact.
7: No. And I mean, we've talked so much about his fastball. You have to find a fastball that does something, that has some level of success. That's building block number one. I'm no pitching coach, but that's building block number one. Find which fast, and he throws the 4-seamer more than any other one, so that's probably the one he wants to go with. Find a fastball that can have some success and start from there.
6: Well, look, and we only got 30 seconds, so I'll keep this quick. Then one of the concerns about him, like when he was a prospect, was he doesn't have great fastball command. Right. I mean, like he doesn't spot up too many misses in hittable areas. And that's the slider. That's so if he just spots up a little better, I think the stuff itself is good enough. But easier said than done, I know.
7: Much easier.
6: Especially for some guys versus others. All right, buddy. Have a good night tonight. Looking forward to the ball game. Pregame is starting at 5:20. First pitch at 6:15 in Atlanta. Have a good time, man.
7: Sounds good.
6: All right. Cardinals baseball next on KMOX.
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12: 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It's no wonder they're lying.

0: saying about Amendment 5. 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Don't believe their lies. The truth is, Amendment 5 closes loopholes exploited by the super rich and slashes taxes paid by Missouri's working families, phasing out income taxes and cutting property taxes. They finally pay what they owe while you keep what you earn. Vote yes on Amendment 5, paid for by Missouri Promise PAC.
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2: The Cardinals open up a week-long road trip tonight. They are in Atlanta for a 3-game set against the Braves, and then the road trip will take them to Chicago for a holiday weekend series against the Cubs at Wrigley Field. Welcome in to St. Louis Cardinals baseball. The voice of the Cardinals, John Rooney and Ricky Orton, will have the call of the game. Mike Claiborne is on assignment. My name is Matt Pauley, coming your way from St. Louis, as it's the Cardinals and the Braves tonight. The Cardinals coming off a 3-game weekend series against Miami, where they lost 2 of 3. However, they were able to win the series finale on Sunday. They win by a 2-1 score. And before we shift our focus to tonight's matchup against the Braves, let's relive Sunday's win with today's replay.
10: Pitch number 26 for him in the first inning. Hernandez swings and hits a high fly ball center field in the park. And in the glove of Nathan Church. Two left on by Miami. The pitch to Conine. A strike called, and he knew it. The first strikeout for Leahy. The pitch to him. And this is looped into center field, backing up on it. Wynn makes a running catch over the shoulder. Wynn swings and singles into left center field. Roberto Hernandez comes on to make the play and throws to the middle infield. The Cardinals get their leadoff man on for the second straight inning. Wynn takes a good lead at first base. The pitch. Torres swings and hits it a mile. That's a home run to right field for Torres. 2-0 Cardinals. 1-2 pitch is a called strike 3. Looking for something else. Got the heater. And that's the second strikeout for Leahy as he caught Marcy Leahy into the windup. The pitch, a check swing, but he did not check it. He couldn't hold up, and a strikeout of Stowers. 2 in the inning for Leahy. Payoff delivery is a swing and a miss. He struck him out with a slider.

0: even 3-2, you get the slider. It's a tough league. That's four strikeouts for Leahy.
1: The pitch, the left-handed batter hits it down the right field line. That ball is going to get down fair and go to the corner. And the ball hops over the wall for a ground rule double. Back-to-back doubles, and the Marlins are on the board. It's a 2-1 game. The 2-2 pitch with two outs. Here it is for Otto Lopez. Swing and a miss! Struck him out. Doing the sweeper away off the plate. Leahy strikes out, Lopez leaving the tying run at third. One ball, two strikes, runner at second, two outs, the pitch by JoJo. A swing and a miss on a slider down and in to strike out Sanoa.
0: Next pitch to him is grounded up the middle to Mason Wynn. He goes to the bag for one. On to first, there's another double play. Mac hits into a double play. Stanek gets two outs with one pitch.
1: Soriano's pitch. A swing and a miss. The Cardinals throw the ball around the infield after Lopez strikes out. Soriano with the advantage, 1-2. Two outs, nobody on. Scours the batter. Soriano, the right-hander, deals. Swing and a miss. Struck him out. Lopez and Stowers struck out. The one-run lead for the Cardinals. The pitch to Hernandez. Strike three called, and that's being challenged. It's a strike. The 2-2 pitch. Ground ball to first. Backhanded by Burleson. He kicks the bag for a red bird winner. Shoot off the fireworks in downtown St. Louis. The pitching was superb today, beginning with Kyle Leahy. Romero, scoreless for an inning and a third. Stanek got the last two outs of the seventh. Soriano struck out two in a 1-2-3 eighth and a 1-2-3 ninth for Riley O'Brien, who picks up his 20th save of the year. The Cardinals beat the Marlins today 2-1.
2: And that does bring us to tonight's game. The Cardinals do make a roster move in front of tonight's contest, as Ryan Fernandez has been activated off of the 15-day injured list. Right-handed pitcher Ryan Stanek is not with the team right now. He has been placed on the paternity list, so congratulations going to him, and he's going to be away from the team for at least a day or two. The pitching matchup for tonight, the Cardinals, they are sending Matthew Liberatore to the mound. It's been a struggle for him recently. 3-5, 5.56 ERA. He has a plus 10 ERA so far in the month of June, going 0-2. Last time out against Arizona, he gave up 6 runs and 5 and a third innings. However, all 6 of those runs did come in a single inning, so he's trying to avoid giving up that big inning. Martin Perez, in his age 35 season, is having a heck of a year for Atlanta. He'll start tonight. He's 6-4 with an ERA at 3. Since rejoining the rotation in mid-May, he is 4-2. He did have a 4-game winning streak end on Wednesday against San Diego when he gave up 3 runs in 4 innings, what was his shortest start of the season. Both these teams come in just 3-7 in their last 10. The Braves are 9-13 in June. The Cardinals are 12-12 in the month. Also, it's two teams that have really been struggling to score runs recently. For the Cardinals, they scored just 3 runs in that 3-game weekend series against Miami, while Atlanta, during their current 4-12 skid, they have been shut out twice, and they have scored 3 or fewer runs in 10 of those 16 games. Atlanta has also seen their lead in the National League East really drop. They led by 10.5 games back on May 22nd, and as Philadelphia has gone on a bit of a run, we have seen that lead dwindle. It is now a 3.5 game lead for the Braves over the Phillies. We will take a break, and when we return, we'll hear from Cardinals manager Oliver Marmol. It's the Cardinals. It's the Braves tonight, and this is Ameren Total Access on the Cardinals Radio Network, powered by Graybar.
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1: We've talked about it. We have an interesting little stretch here where it's going to be a lot of fun between these guys, Chicago, Milwaukee for five. Then they come and meet us back at the house. It's a fun stretch for our young group to get after it.
2: We've talked a lot about your starter today, Matthew Libertor. Obviously, he's had a rough go of it lately. What are a couple of things that he needs to do today to start working back towards the Matthew Libertor that we've seen in the past?
1: Combination of things come to mind. He has to be able to land his secondary stuff at a high rate, not be predictable in certain counts and mix a little more than he has up to this point. The velo is ticking up, and that's in a good spot, which is helpful, but it's those innings that they throw up a crooked number, a 3, 4, 5 spot that we have to figure out a way to limit damage there, because outside of that, he's done a nice job in the other innings. So third time through is going to be important for him, but we'll read the game and act accordingly.
2: You were able to rest Jordan Walker for a day, so you got him off his feet for a couple of days. You've had a lot of days of 108, 109 feels like temperature with your players. Is the heat and where we are in the course of the season right now, does that make it even more important for you to find rest at the right times for certain players?
1: Yeah, a combination of weather, where you're at, and also these young guys, this will be the longest they've ever played, right? So Jordan's playing a lot. There's not a whole lot of days off for him, so you have to pick him when they make sense and before he truly needs it. This is going to be a real test for JJ as well. This will be a long season for him, so you're going to have to, as we get further along into the season, find spots for him. And then Herrera's done a nice job of staying in there every single day, but he's able to DH and stay off his feet, and then finding some days like that for Burley as well.
2: Life comes in the middle of a season and things happen, and you've had an occurrence with one of your relievers, Ryan Stanek, that's pretty important and pretty fun to talk about.
1: Yeah, he had a little one last night, so he'll be home with the family, and I mean, congrats to him. Awesome. And he'll meet us back in Chicago.
2: And you do have a new pitcher in your pen now.
1: Yeah, you got Fernandez will join us. He's been rehabbing, and he's here today, and we'll be live.
2: All right, Ollie, good luck.
1: Appreciate it. Thank you.
3: Ricky, Ollie, thank you for that. First look at the Cardinals lineup for the night. J.J. Weatherholt leading things off at second base. Ivan Herrera catching, batting second. Of note, Herrera catching Matthew Liberatore. Jordan Walker in right field batting third, batting fourth. The DH, Nelson Velasquez. Jose Fermin, the third baseman, batting fifth, batting sixth. Shortstop Mason Wynn. Lars Nootbaar is in left, batting seventh. Blaze Jordan gets a start at first base today, batting eighth. And Nathan Church is in center field, batting ninth. They'll face off against left-hander Martin Perez. Again, Matthew Liberatore tour on the mound for the Cardinals. 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
7: Cardinals and Braves are opening up a series against each other tonight in Atlanta. This is going to be the first of two series between these two teams between now and the All-Star break. Let's take a look at what is going on across the Cardinals minor league system today, as yesterday was a day off in the minor league system, as is the case on Mondays. Tonight, AAA Memphis, they are matched up against Charlotte, and for Memphis, they are going to send Hunter Dobbins to the mound. He's 4-1 this year with a 3.52 ERA at AAA. Double A Springfield, they are at home this evening as they match up against Arkansas. Left-hander Braden Davis is making the start. He's 1-3 with a 5.04 ERA. High A Peoria, they're at home tonight as they match up against Wisconsin and the Palm Beach Cardinals. They are scheduled to match up against Lakeland. However, that game is currently in a delayed start due to inclement weather, so they will try to get that game going at some point in the relatively near future. Also want to make a note, the Cardinals making all their weekly minor league transactions official today. And a couple of things of note, outfielder Chase Davis is beginning a rehab assignment with the Florida Complex League Cardinals. Also, Mason Molina, who is a top 30 prospect in the organization, he's been transferred from AA Springfield to AAA Memphis, so that is a notable move for him for sure. We'll take a break, and when we return, we'll head back to Atlanta, and we'll go inside the park. That's coming up in just a moment as we roll on with Ameren Total Access on the Cardinals Radio Network, powered by Graybar.
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7: We're inside Truist Park in Atlanta to begin a three-game series against the first-place team in the National League East, but not as big a lead for Atlanta as, say, 3 weeks ago, Ricky, where they had the best record in baseball, and they've fallen on some hard times.
15: They really have. They've been struggling to score runs. That's the first thing. Only 2.9 runs per game in their last 16 games, and they've lost 12 of them. So you've got a pretty hot Miami Marlins team that we all know all too well, and you've also got a really good Philadelphia Phillies team right now, kind of right on their heels, and their lead is definitely shrunk. And one thing about them, their bullpen has been extraordinarily good. Their starters have also not been very good during that stretch. So the Cardinals might be playing the Braves at the right time as long as that streak continues to go for the next week or so.
7: Are the Braves playing the Cardinals at the right time, where two runs on one swing of the bat by Brian Torres accounted for a 2-1 win to break a four-game losing streak on Sunday?
15: Yeah, that's all they got in that game, but it was enough, fortunately, because Kyle Leahy did such a good job in his start. Interesting, the Cardinals actually score a lot more runs on the road than they do at home. I don't know that there's a reason for that. Maybe there is one, but it's not apparent to me. But their ability to score runs on the road, only the Dodgers score more runs on the road in the National League than the Cardinals do, and I think you could probably fool a lot of people with that stat.
7: Well, you might say it's because of some of the smaller ballparks where the Cardinals play, but it's a big ballpark in Kansas City, and the Cardinals mashed the ball in that series.
15: Yeah, 100%. And, you know, you'd think you'd kind of enjoy the home cooking and understand kind of the sight lines and everything of your home ballpark because you're there more often. But in this case, it's not true. Now, maybe the second half, that flips. Of course, that can happen with stats. But what you hope doesn't flip in the second half here, as this is game one of the second half of the 2026 season, you hope that the Cardinals continue to kind of keep the bar where it has been through the first half. I think it's been a really good start to the season. The Cardinals have had some rough patches. Everybody has them. But I think overall it's been very good.
7: And for Dusty Blake and Oliver Marmol, they're trying to solve the mystery that is Matthew Liberatore.
15: Well, he's trying to solve that mystery himself, and the coaches are, everybody is. And, you know, Matthew's such a likable guy and such a hard worker, and he goes after it, everything the right way. You just, what you really hope for Matthew is, well, two things. He keeps the ball in the ballpark, gives up a lot of home runs, and has been lately. But secondarily, just that he avoids that big inning, that when something bad happens, that he's able to kind of get a double play and figuring out a way to get a double play instead of a big number on the board. The big number on the board is what's hurting him.
7: Well, he'll be opposed by a left-hander named Martin Perez, who's been around a long time. But when he has pitched against the Cardinals,
16: he has baffled them.
15: Yeah, interesting. Ollie called him the Kyle Hendricks, the left-handed Kyle Hendricks. I mean, we just have not been able to hit him at all. And every Cardinal fan knows how good Kyle Hendricks was against the Cardinals over the years. But Perez is one of those guys, too. Not a hard thrower, either. Tops out at 90 miles an hour, and he's going to throw changeups, going to throw sliders, he's going to throw cutters, but still can get strikeouts, doesn't walk guys, and doesn't give up hits either. And even at his age, this 34-year-old Venezuelan just absolutely knows how to pitch, kind of an artist, and of course, being left-handed, I think he's been able to neutralize some of the Cardinals over the years, but Cardinals will have a ton of righties in the lineup against him today, maybe to neutralize that.
16: Where the Cardinals have hit better on the road, they have to face a pitcher who's very hot here at home at Truist Park, who has an ERA under 2. And that's Martin Perez against Matthew Liberatore inside Truist Park. Game 1 of the 3-game series coming up.
7: John Rickey, thank you. 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
7: 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Cardinals Braves opening up a series tonight. Very happy to welcome on right now. He is a host with the Braves Radio Network. He is Barrett Salee. Barrett, thanks for taking some time with us today. How are you?
26: I'm great. How are y'all?
7: Doing all right. So this is a Braves team that obviously got off to a great start. They've slowed down a little bit here recently. What do you attribute to this funk that the team is in right now?
0: Well, I mean, I think offensively they're pressing. They feel like they all sort of understand that there's a problem. And then it seems like everything at the plate is just everything is hard. So, you know, it's one thing to have one guy, two guys go into a slump at one time. It seems like pretty much everybody outside of Dubon is. And those things happen, but this is more than just a little bit of a slump. I mean, this is Drake Baldwin, of all people, is not hitting anything right now. He just looks lost at times. And that's so surprising because his swing sort of lends itself to, at least, you know, even if he's in a rut, at least falling into a hit or two. And his timing's off coming back from the injury. And, you know, I think for the Braves, I mean, they're pressing, and I think mentally it's taking a toll on them. So hopefully a day off will sort of reset the mojo. But yeah, all the bats have gone cold. And I think that on top of that, you know, they all kind of realize it. And as a result, are all kind of pressing.
7: Injuries are a huge part of the story of this team this year, most notably Ronald Acuna Jr. I don't know if much of a timeline has been given. Last I saw, there hadn't been much of one. How much is his absence really just impacting the entirety of what's going on right now?
0: It's a threat, right? Like, Ronald hadn't had the best year up until he got hurt. I mean, he was fine. He wasn't great, though, but the threat was still there, right? And so I think that's the biggest thing, is that at the top of the order, even though Ronald wasn't having the most success, wasn't having a Ronald-type season, he's still Ronald Acuna Jr., right? He's still an MVP. He's still a 40-70 guy. So that presence alone impacts how a pitcher attacks the entire lineup. And so with his latest injury, the hamstring, for the second time, they're being really, really slow with how he comes back from this. They understand, hey, this is a hamstring. This is not like a broken bone where you have a real timeline. You know how long a broken finger, you know, is going to take to recover. You know, this is the second time. And so they're going really slow with him right now. I did see him jogging a little bit in the field before the clubhouse opened. So he's here and at least going through some work to try to get back on the field. But even last time when he got that hamstring problem the first time, he was here taking batting practice, and before they left for the West Coast, he wasn't out here taking batting practice. So that tells me it's going to be a slow process. But like I said, he was out here at least for a little while jogging with the trainer out in the field. So we'll see if he's around. We'll try to get some answers. But it's going to be more intentional this time rather than last time, because it's essentially the same injury.
7: How frustrated is the organization about the lack of production from the shortstop position?
0: Oh, very. very. They've tried to give Ha-Seong Kim a break. They've tried to put him in spit situations to protect him a little bit. The last four games he started, to see if, you know, more consistent ABs would spark things, and none of it's worked. You know, none of it's worked. Now, I think it all kind of coagulates together for this team, because Mauricio Dubon would be the starting shortstop had Ronald Acuna not gotten hurt, because then Mauricio has to go play the outfield, which he does well. But, you know, I think for the organization, yeah, you have to find a way to get that shortstop position jump-started, because it's been frustrating for everybody around here.
7: The Cardinals are going to face off against Martin Perez tonight. This is a guy who's been around for a while. He's in his age 35 season, putting up a really good year. I got to think that people are very pleasantly surprised with what the Braves have been able to get out of him.
0: Yeah, they are. I mean, I think in terms of value, there's not much more in terms of value that you can ask in terms of, like, MVPs of this team. Without him, where would they be? And I know it's crazy to think on a team with this many stars that Martin Perez, a guy who they DFA'd this year, could be, you know, one of the most valuable players. But he is, you know, he's a true number two, some in part because of necessity, but he's also pitching like one too. So he has been just a godsend for this team on the mound, much less in the clubhouse. He's a great clubhouse guy. The impact he's had has been, you can't even comprehend how big it's been. So helping the guys out, the younger pitchers, he's been a big part of that. And then just a stabilizing force in a rotation that has been all over the place. It's nice to have him around on the field and off the field. And again, it's one of those things where, do you really want to trust him to be a number two in the postseason? Maybe not, but he's proven that he can be that guy, that all-star version of Martin Perez, at least so far. And it might stop. It might go away. And if it does, then so be it. He's old. It's just with what happens. But anytime you can get something out of a guy you already DFA'd and have him look like an all-star, you're doing something right.
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7: Cardinals Braves tonight, opening up a 3-game series. As you look at the individuals on this Cardinals team that have definitely been a big part of maybe this team performing better than what a lot of people thought they were going to be this year, one of those names would be Gordon Graceffo. He's really putting together a nice season, 5-1, 3.26 ERA, and he pitches a lot. He has appeared in 33 games. He recently appeared on MLB Network Radio as we go inside the clubhouse built by Window Nation, and he talked about the confidence that existed on this team really coming into the season and how they've been able to play quite well.
26: 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I think we knew that if we could just stay consistent and like take everything one day at a time and just not bring what happened the day before into the next day, that we knew we would have a shot at doing something cool this year. I think the toughest thing with a young team like we have is just being consistent, because guys haven't been in those spots as much as other veteran teams have, and I think we've just done a really, really good job of it. Like, I think we're wise beyond our years as a young team, and I think it's really, really helped us so far.
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7: Cardinals and Braves tonight. Cardinals trying to take advantage of an Atlanta team that comes in struggling. They've lost 12 of their last 16, the worst record in Major League Baseball in that span. They've got some individuals who are good ball players who are just not playing well right now. Drake Baldwin, 0 for his last 33. Ahsan Kim, 0 for his last 27. Enter today with the longest active hitless droughts in baseball. Kim not in the lineup today. And Austin Riley has gone a career worst 32 games without hitting a home run during that drought, hitting just 204 with six RBIs. At some point, the Braves are going to break out of this. Hopefully that comes after the All-Star break, considering the Cardinals and Braves will play six times between now and then. Elsewhere around the NL Central, one game is underway. The Pirates are in Philadelphia, matched up against the Phillies yesterday. The Pirates won the opener of that series. Currently going to the bottom of the second inning. There is no score, no hits in this game. Bubba Chandler on the mound for the Pirates. Christopher Sanchez, who's having a great year, on the mound for the Phillies. Then getting started in about 35 minutes, the Brewers are at home against the Cincinnati Reds. Pitching matchup, Brandon Sproat going for the Brewers. He is 2-4, 5.43 ERA. Rhett Lauder will go for Cincinnati, 3-5 with a 4.81 ERA. And much later on in the night, actually not that much later on, in about an hour, the Cubs are at home against the San Diego Padres. Cubs are sending Matthew Boyd to the bump. The left-hander comes into tonight's game with a 2-1 record and a 5.02 ERA. In our game. The Cardinals have Matthew Liberatore making the start, trying to get things going. He comes in with a plus 10 ERA in the month of June. Overall, 3-5, 5.56 ERA. Ricky will have much more on the starting pitching matchup, and also he'll pass along the starting lineups, and then he'll be alongside the voice of the Cardinals for the that's John Rooney, for the Cardinals and the Braves, coming up on the Cardinals Radio Network, powered by Graybar.
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7: Welcome to St. Louis Cardinals baseball from Truist Park in Atlanta, Georgia. A road trip begins today as the Cardinals take on the Eastern Division leading Atlanta Braves. Despite the fact that the Braves have lost 12 of their last 16 games, they are in first place with a record of 49-33. The Cardinals come in five games over 500 at 43-38. And they are 7.5 games behind the Milwaukee Brewers, just a couple behind the Chicago Cubs. The Cardinals will play the Cubs on this road trip, then come back home and play Milwaukee five games in 4 days, and then the same Atlanta Braves at Busch Stadium. That's going to be a great homestand. Hope you'll join us there as the Cardinals are going into a stretch now of 14 games in 13 days leading into the All-Star break. And all those games, again, against top teams, Atlanta and, of course, Milwaukee. 11 of those games, first-place teams, and then Chicago, another team that the Cardinals are chasing. This is Ricky Horton. I'll be alongside the voice of the Cardinals, John Rooney. Ryan Schulte is our producer-engineer, and we're glad you're with us on the Cardinals Radio Network, powered by Graybar. Last time we saw the Cardinals in action, they won. They were able to salvage a game against the Marlins at home and break a four-game losing streak, but it was a tough game, a 2-1 victory, and all the runs for the Cardinals came on one swing of the bat from their rookie, Brian Torres, in the second inning.
21: Wynn takes a good lead at first base. The pitch. Torres swings and hits it a mile. That's a home run to right field for Torres. 2-0 Cardinals.
0: The Cardinals, as we mentioned, have been scoring more runs on the road than they have at home, and let's hope they can do that against a very good Atlanta staff, although the Atlanta pitchers have a 6.29 ERA over those 16 games that we talked about where they've lost 12 of them. So starting pitching has been a problem for them, but they do have a good one going today. His name is Martin Perez, making start number 13. He's a 34-year-old Venezuelan left-hander who has been an all-star before back in 2022 and also a world champion as he played with the Texas Rangers in 2023. And Matthew Liberatore gets the start for the Cardinals. Start number 17 for him, the 6'5 lefty, is 3-5 with a 5.56, and he has given up a lot of home runs this year, 17 of them, including 9 of them in the month of June. And Libby will try to turn things around against the Braves, and it'll be Perez on the other side. We'll have the lineups for you when we come back.
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to league restrictions, you are not in an area where this game is available. 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Due to league restrictions, you are not in an area where this game is available. This station will return to regular programming once the game has concluded.